0: Mattson awaits the snap. Utah State's blitz. It picks up, and he throws the pass over the middle to Ford. Ford makes the diving catch. Called a gain of 7 to Ben Ford, and that's an easy Mountain America first down.
1: Ben Ford, when fully healthy, is one of the more reliable receivers in the conference. Has sure hands, falls on his back, secures the first down completion.
0: The Broncos up to their own 42-yard line. 4:50 left in the first quarter. Broncos scored on their first possession. This is possession number two. They lead it 7-0. They jump back into the pistol. Talfa ready to snap. Mattson gets the ball, fakes it to Riley. Mattson looking downfield, eludes the rush, throws it to the right side, gets his completion. Ben Ford, oh, they'll say he dropped it. I thought maybe it was going to be a fumble out of bounds. Ford had it, lost it. Chapman Lewis on the coverage, knocked it away.
1: I'll take responsibility for that jinx after that last play. Great job by Mad Dog, though, operating under pressure, stepping up in the pocket to make a great play. Ben Ford's going to want to have that one back. Got to secure that catch.
0: I mean, you look at Madsen's numbers, 3 out of 5, and the 2 incompletions. Wagner had a drop, and Ford had a drop.
1: Got to secure the football a little bit better, boys.
0: 2nd and 10, Boise State at the 42, their own, heading towards midfield. Mattson in the shotgun, gets the snap, quick throw right side, Jones with his second catch. Jones will be wrestled out of bounds around the 49-yard line by Pendleton. Called a pickup of 7, so Boise State will have a pretty workable 3rd down and 3, and Boise State on offense, 51% on 3rd downs.
1: Got to feel good in 3rd and short situations right now with Boise State's offensive line getting the push on the defensive line that they have been getting over the last few weeks. See if they keep it on the ground or get creative.
0: 49-yard line. They need to get to the 48 on the other side of the 50, so it's 3rd and 3. Empty set for Mattson. Utah State. Stand-up end. Pendleton looks like he wants to come. Getting the snap is Mattson. Good protection. Quick throw to Jones. His 3rd catch. He'll be short of the 1st down. About a 0.5 yard short. We'll call it a gain of 2.5 because 3 would have been a 1st down. Hamblin on the tackle. And Boise State's going to bring some extra tight ends out. And they're going to bring Harry Stewart out as an extra running back. Or maybe the big, thicker running back. Oh, they'll say it's a 1st down. It is 3. I thought he was a 0.5 yard short.
1: Might have been a little bit of a gift there to Boise State from the refs. They're going to go back and take another look. Probably the right call here.
2: Previous play is under further review.
0: Official review brought to you by Sparklight. Top-rated internet always working for you. I didn't even give it a thought. I thought he was short by a 0.5 yard. I think they'll end up moving the ball back.
1: They'll likely give it about a 4th and 0.5 yard, which across midfield, too far for a field goal by about 10 yards. I would imagine Boise State, with the way their defense is playing, got to consider going for it here.
0: Mattson on this drive, 4 out of 5. Question will be whether it's 19 or 20 yards, depending on whether they move the ball back or leave it where it is. Again, the call on the field is 1st down. I would think if it's less than a yard to go, which it would be, I would think you'd end up going for it just on the other side of the 50.
1: Madsen's looked great on this drive so far. Operating under pressure, Utah State is bringing a lot of DB pressures right now, moving their front around. This offensive line is doing a good job of executing in pass protection, and so is Maddox, and knowing where his hot pressure is coming from.
0: Mattson, 9 touchdown passes. No interceptions. The last quarterback at Boise State through 4 games to do that was Brett Rippon.
1: It's a pretty solid company
2: after
1: to be
2: review,
1: in.
2: The call on the field has been overturned. It will be 4th down on the 49-yard line.
0: So it'll be a full yard they're going to need to make as they move the ball back to the 49-yard line. They have to get to the 48 of Utah State for a 1st down. Etheridge Steele, Talfa Carrion, and Metoyer. Pick your poison. Where do you want to go? Behind which lineman?
1: You have some pretty good options you just listed off there, Bob. I'm going to go Roger Carrion, personally.
0: Let's see who's in it running back. It's going to be Harry Stewart. Hasn't taken a whole lot of carries. 5 for 15. And we got a run to the right side, and it's Mattson who slipped out of the pocket. Mattson inside the 30. They're going to mark him down at the 26-yard line. Call it a gain of 24 yards to Mattson.
1: Ooh, Bob, we saw that last week in Kalamazoo, Michigan, on a tight play that got a timeout in there. Mattson, the way he's falling on these sneaks, he's staying up. And if they don't wrap up, he can break out of there for an explosive run, just like you just saw right there. Great heads-up play by Maddox Mattson to get the explosive run.
0: So Mattson gets the Mountain America first down at the 26-yard line. Mattson fakes it to Stewart, back to pass, throws it long right side to the 5-yard line, and again another near miss. Jones' intended receiver, Mays, on the coverage for Utah State. Second and 10 from the Aggie 26. Again, it's 7-0 Boise State, down to 2:33 to go in the first quarter.
1: That was a great play by Mays for Utah State there, trailing Jones, keeping it tight. Obviously, you got a hand on the ball, you want to secure it. More of a great play by the defense there.
0: So at least today, Harry Stewart is the second running back in. He remains on the field. And they'll hand it to Stewart off left tackle. Stewart inside the 25, down to the 23. So he'll pick up three there. And it'll be third down coming up and 11 to go. And you wonder if in a situation like this you see a run on second and 10, maybe they're setting up to go for it on fourth down.
1: You would imagine that this will still be four down territory for Boise State, just the way that their offense ticks. You will see there with Harry Stewart in the game, they have a physical, grinded out nature when he's in the game. It is going to be downhill. It is going to be right up the gut. Utah State, good job of fitting that. They're doing a good job up front, but soon and later, those will become bigger gains.
0: Mattson, 5 out of 8 today, throwing the football as a third down and 7. 7-0 Boise State. Mattson gets the snap. Steps up into the pocket. Gets a nice block. He'll get inside the 20, have the first down inside the 15, down to the 12-yard line. Pickup of 12. Cunningham on the tackle, and that's the second big play for first down for Maddox Mattson on the run.
1: Early on, Bob, Maddox Mattson is doing an elite job of reading the pocket. Nothing there downfield, collapsing around him, breaks out of there, gets the first down, and lays the hammer at the end of the run there for the quarterback. Might want him to slide, but great run regardless so far for Maddox Mattson.
0: Mountain America Credit Union first down. Boise State has come into the red zone, presented by Coastline Equipment. And now we're going to have a Utah State timeout.
2: Timeout. Utah State.
0: And they want to get their defense shored up with a minute 8 to go in the first quarter. And Boise State up 7-0 and knocking on the door with a first and 10 at the 12. And it looks like we're going to get another timeout. Broncos up 7, looking to take it to 14 on the Coca-Cola Bronco Radio Network from Learfield.
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0: 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Broncos have the ball first and 10 on the 12-yard line of Utah State, trying to stretch this to a two-touchdown lead.
1: How about Maddox Madsen taking this drive over with his legs? One on the sneak, hits a 23-yard explosive run right there, seeing the pocket collapse and getting 11 yards on the carry. He's Boise State's leading rusher right now through the first quarter with a minute left to go.
0: Two carries, 34 yards. Madsen also today has thrown for 82 yards, which means that Madsen came into this game needing 86 yards to get to 1,000, so he's 4 yards away from 1,000 yards throwing for the season.
1: Much of the same from Maddox so far in the first quarter. He looks poised, under control of the offense. He's making plays happen when nothing else is there. Great execution in the first quarter.
0: Wright goes to the left. Jones to the right. I formation. Riley back in the game. He'll carry the ball up the middle, and Utah State is ready for them. It'll gain one to the 11-yard line. A couple times today we've had the ball marked on either the 2 or the 11 today. I think it's been the 11 a couple of times with the orange marks for Kellen Moore and for Ashton Genty.
1: It's got to be good luck when you're at the 11-yard line in the red zone for Boise State.
0: The Broncos come up with here. Ford to the left, Wright and Jones to the right. Ball pretty much on the left hash. All the receivers now go to the right. Madsen in the shotgun, maybe changing the play. Madsen gets the snap, rolls everything to the right, now looks back to the left, throws it to Wagner, caught it at the 12, and Wagner's going to push his way into the end zone. Matt Wagner, two touchdown catches last week, has one here today. It's 13-0 Boise State, and that comes with 19 seconds left in the first quarter.
1: Beautiful play design there from offensive coordinator Nate Potter. Sneaks Wags out late. Wide open, has to lay the boom at the end of that drive there to get into the end zone. Does it successfully. Another touchdown for the Broncos, operating on all cylinders right now offensively.
0: That store itself storage touchdown, the 10th touchdown pass of the season for Maddox Madsen. Moore is on for the extra point, and the kick is up, and the kick is good. And Boise State has had the ball twice and has scored two touchdowns. That extra point by Moore, presented by Nampa Floors. Long drive, 12 plays, 73 yards, took 6 minutes and 8 seconds. Madsen himself accounted for 64 of the 73 yards. He threw it for 30, ran it for 34.
1: And what's encouraging about the first two drives, Bob, is they aren't getting it done exclusively on the ground. Some of the looks are not there right now. Utah State's defense is doing a great job muddling them up front, but they're getting it done through the air. They're being creative. Maddox is reading the pressure well, getting out of the pocket, making plays with his legs. They're finding different ways to be successful offensively in this first quarter.
0: Boise State came in 3-1. Utah State 1-3. Am I being too dramatic to say that this drive for Utah State is paramount?
1: It's paramount. You stole the words right out of my mouth there, Bob. This is do or die for Utah State's offense. Don't want to be too eager in the first quarter, but that's just what this is with Boise State firing the way that they are on all cylinders at all three levels.
0: Boomer kicks off for the third time in the quarter, and it's the third touchback. Utah State will have the ball at the 25-yard line, 19 seconds, so time for a couple of plays. Our new T-Dog, Bourbon. You know, you talk about players getting better. Bourbon is getting better at getting the tee and bringing it back.
1: Bourbon much more efficient with picking up the tee there, getting back to the sideline. Probably gets a treat for that one.
0: Better? Now we'll have to negotiate for her.
1: Cole
0: Madry, Sanusi, who's had a good start, and Kaywood. So basically the second defensive line is in there now for the Broncos. And a good push by Utah State's offensive line, going to be worth about 7 out to the 32-yard line. The pile just kept moving. One of the better runs of the game, and that one went for Nehemiah Washington.
1: To me, that looked like one of the guards for Utah State. It looks like Seth Wilfred carrying his running back forward for a few extra yards.
0: Teams are going to change ends. Nice play to end the quarter by Utah State, but most of the quarter for Boise State, they've got a 14-0 advantage over the Aggies. Let's take time out on the Coca-Cola Bronco Radio Network from Learfield.
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0: Again today, Boise State honoring the 20th anniversary of the 2006 football team that won the Fiesta Bowl over Oklahoma. Great turnout of players here. They're being honored in the north end zone. And Boise State does it upright. There's a lot of history in this program and a lot to celebrate.
1: Needless to say, the crowd just got as loud as they've been all night through the first quarter for a group of guys that absolutely deserve it. They have paved the way with what they did all those years ago, 20 years ago, for this program to be in the spot they are now. Our championship mentality comes from what they did in that Fiesta Bowl against Oklahoma.
0: Just looking at the group of guys that are back, it looks to me like somewhere in the neighborhood of 30 to 40, and you think about anybody that's connected with football, whether it be pro, college, or probably even high school. If you're working in football, you probably couldn't be here today.
1: No question, and that's what's tough. So you're missing about 60 guys, roughly. They're here in spirit, no question about it. I mean, without those guys, I don't believe that we're in the spot that we are in today. Those guys are living legends in my eyes, Bob.
0: And thanks to all the guys that came back and honored between quarters. Good first quarter for Boise State, leading Utah State 14-0. Total offense, Broncos 159-64. Broncos have rushed it for 66, thrown it for 93. Mattson went over 1,000 for the season. Jones, the leading receiver, with three catches for 72 yards, and Wagner with the touchdown.
1: My dark horse for the reception leader, Ben Ford, might be in a little bit of trouble here with how Jones has been so far through the air.
0: Utah State, as play resumes, trailing 14-0. 15 minutes put up on the clock for the second quarter, has a second and three from the 32. They're now going north to south. Rosterhouse going long down the right side, has the receiver out there, and a diving catch is made. No, it's a trap. Incomplete, intended for Rex Haynes.
1: Rex Haynes seems to think that he came down with that ball. Looks like it was a trap and a bobble. We'll see if they review it.
0: Would have been down around the 15-yard line if the play would have counted. Let's see. Rosterhouse airs it out. Pretty good to me.
1: Interested to see if they'll review this one, but this is coming back to the explosive plays here. You want Travis to get a little bit more. It's underneath them. Yep. Luckily on the replay, it won't count. Boise State dodging a bullet there, but want to clean a little bit up on the back end when they take those shots.
0: Boise State's record-setting third down defense. They're 0-for-2 as Utah State tonight. Boise State trying to stop a third down and three. I don't think we're having a review, are we?
2: Timeout. Utah State.
0: They will have one timeout left in the first half. 14-0 Boise State, if you're just joining us. Broncos have had the ball twice, scored twice. Riley on a 5-yard touchdown run, and a Mattson 11-yard pass to Matt Wagner.
1: Understand why Utah State takes the time out there. They might want to try to force the review. Unfortunately, looking at the live replay, not much there to review. Looks like a burn timeout going into this 3rd and 3 for Utah State.
2: Utah State will not be charged with a timeout.
0: I guess they gave him a break and said we'll look at it on our own. 3rd and 3. That's the other quarterback. That's Hillstead. Made the catch. Wood with the catch. Out across the 45 to the 47. Flags are down. 14 yards on the pickup if it stands. McKay Hillstead, who was the starter at the beginning of the season, got hurt. Brosterhouse moved in to start. Hillstead was in the game there.
1: Bo Phillips got tackled.
2: Cody. Offense, number 8. 10-yard penalty from the previous spot. Third down.
0: That is the second penalty of the game against Utah State, and both wiped up off very nice first down conversions.
1: Very costly mistakes there for Utah State. Running back was in a tough position there. The floodgates were opening. Bo Phelps was coming clean. It was kind of a last case resort there that he had to do. Really had no choice. Now you get 3rd and 13 for Utah State.
0: See who's in at quarterback on this play for the Aggies. It's still Hillstead. He'll roll to the left side. Bull chasing, and he'll maybe get a gain of a couple. But on 3rd down, you'll be more than willing to give up a couple if they need to make 13 to go. And Boise State now has stopped 3 3rd down stops presented by Western Heating and Air.
1: Bull giving a glimpse of the future there. That looked like a routine play. For the average eye, that was elite closing speed by the defensive end there. Great play by Bull Bull.
0: Lane back to return the punt. 3 possessions, Utah State. This will be their 3rd punt. Rico punts it. His best punt of the 3. And Lane will call for the fair catch around the 22-yard line. We'll call it a 54-yard punt. The last 2 punts were both in the 30s. So Boise State has the field position switched on them. It goes back to the 22. We'll have another timeout. Boise State in control. Let's see if they can make it 3 for 3. 14-0 early on in the second quarter on the Coca-Cola Bronco Radio Network from Learfield.
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0: There's never been a better time to get a great deal on a Ford truck or SUV than at your Idaho Ford Stores Ford, the official truck of the Broncos. As we look at some scores from around the Pac-12, Oregon State looks like they're going to go to 1-0 in conference play. They lead Colorado State with 3 minutes to go in the third quarter, 42-20. Here, Boise State gets the ball for the 3rd time. They're up 14-0 on Utah State. Still to come, 7:30 tonight, Fresno State, Boise State's next opponent is at Washington State. Then at 8:30 tonight, Texas State against a depleted San Diego State team with a lot of players out for the mumps.
1: Going to be tough to get a read on San Diego State over these next two or three games until they're back to full strength. I mean, they're down 10 opening day starters tonight due to a mumps outbreak.
0: And it sounds like the outbreak was on campus, not just with the football.
1: That's what I've seen as well. That is a tough situation for that football program.
0: All right, Riley and the ground game. 5 carries, 19 yards. Madsen, 2 scrambles for 34 yards. Madsen's thrown for 93 with 3 of the catches going to Jones for 72 yards. And on the first play, it's Riley ducking his way up the middle. Get his way close to the 30-yard line. They'll say he's down at the 28, so we'll call it a gain of 6. Second and 4 coming up.
1: That was elite vision from Dylan Riley there. The crease that he hopped to was closing quick to gain the extra yardage. Great play there. Dylan Riley.
0: Both teams subs 4 or 5 in. Jones will go to the right side. Wright comes to the left. Madsen off the right shoulder has Riley as the running back. Utah State with a 4-man front. Another handoff to Riley. Riley will get to the 30 and get thrown back, so he'll pick up 2. And Boise State will have to earn 3rd and 2 tonight on third downs. They've converted 3 out of 4.
1: Utah State's defense doing what they do. They're trying to keep their team in the game here. They're playing very physical, very sound between the tackles, making good rep tackles. Boise State's offensive line just needs to keep leaning on them over the course of the game and see that yardage start to grow.
0: 12:40 to go in the half. 14-0 Broncos. They need 2 here to keep this third drive of the game going. Madsen gets the snap, rolls left, still with the ball, jukes a man and slides. He's got the first down. Another positive run by Maddox Madsen. Call it about 5 yards on the pickup. We'll see where they officially mark it. They mark it spot on the 35, so he does get 5. And again, Maddox Madsen is making the right decision, whether it's run or pass.
1: And he's playing with a lot of feel right now, Bob. Right there, that's just a feel play. You know that he's pursuing too far upfield. He cuts back inside and gets the first down. Just continuing what we've been seeing through the first 4 games.
0: And also smart, sliding. Hand off Riley. Riley bounces off a couple of tacklers, gets close to the 40. Morris makes the stop. They'll stop him for a gain of 4 at the Bronco 39. That last touchdown drive Boise State had took over 6 minutes, took 12 plays. This team leads the nation in time of possession. They do a nice job, Mike, of huddling up and getting the plays and the players they want on the field.
1: They take their time. They know their assignment. They see the looks, and they execute at a very high level. It's just methodical football offensively.
0: 2nd and 6 from the 39. Madsen to throw. Quick pass left side. Another catch by Wagner, his 2nd, and he'll get into Utah State territory. They'll push him out at the 9. It'll be a gain of 12. Olivau on the tackle for Utah State. And Boise State just taking what this Utah State defense is giving to them.
1: And that's been one of the strengths of this offense so far this season. They don't try to force anything. They make the correct adjustments, and they keep drives going. You see that with the time of possession. You see the methodical approach that's unfolding in front of us.
0: 7th Mountain America first down of the first half. Madsen back to pass. Flushed out of the pocket. Gets a nice block from behind. Runs the ball to the right side. And he's going to go out of bounds right around the line of scrimmage. Didn't like what he had. And decided not to put the ball up. So it'll be no gain on the play. 2nd down and 10.
1: No gain there, but a tone setter up front. Roger Carrion got a soft meet on a defensive end that took him horizontal to the ground. Both feet off the ground. That is what you do as an offensive line that wears fronts down. You'll start to see that as the game continues to go. They're going to be put in a lot of compromised positions with the shots they take.
0: A.J. Jones and Cumonte Williams are into the game as a receiver. Boise State is going to spend a timeout here. Clock will stop with 10:08 to go in the second quarter. We've got a break. We'll take timeout. 14-0 Broncos on the Coca-Cola Bronco Radio Network from Learfield.
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16: My name is Bowen Phelps. I'm a linebacker for Boise State. 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
0: 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Been a clinic for the Broncos in this first half. 10:08 to go before halftime. It's 14-0 Boise State. Scored on the first two possessions. Defense got them off the field on Utah State's three possessions, forcing three punts. Three possessions, and we're already into Utah State territory for the third time.
1: And they're just responding well offensively. They're taking what Utah State's defense is giving them, and they're giving the right answers, whether that's Maddox with his legs, whether it's getting the ball out to Wagner in space, or whether it's keeping it on the ground. They're doing a great job of taking what Utah State is giving them.
0: Boise State now has Xander Esty in at left guard. Coach Danielson told us before the game he expected both Esty and Steele to fill in for the injured Carson Rasmussen. Mattson under center. Looks like Stewart is the running back. He's been the second one. Gaines was listed as questionable. So far, we haven't seen him. He warmed up. Pass complete to Jones. Jones with his fourth catch. Hamblin will make the tackle. But another Mountain America first down for Rashawn Jones to pick up another 7 or so yards.
1: How about the aforementioned Xander Esty getting into space, getting the last block on that first down game from Rashawn Jones on the screen. Another good example, Boise State taking what Utah State is giving them defensively.
0: Jones, Brown, and Ford all go to the right. Right to the left. The last one went for 12 for Jones, and the Broncos go back to the run to Stewart, and Stewart will be knocked down by Tyree Morris. Short gain, but even with 3 or 4 yards per run or pass, Boise State has just methodically moved the ball down the field. Dylan Riley comes back in now for Harry Stewart.
1: It's grinding the front out in this first half. Those 2 to 3 to 4 to 5 yard gains become first down runs in the second half as it continues throughout the course of the game. And the longer on the field, the more Utah State's defense has to strain, specifically up front.
0: Time of possession, the Broncos have had the ball at least 3 more minutes than the Aggies. Second down, handoff Riley. Riley with a nice hole, 30-20, cuts to the left, 10-5. Dylan Riley, second touchdown of the game. This one goes for 33 yards, and the Broncos extend the lead to 20-0.
1: Dylan Riley again, his second touchdown, once again showing you that extra step that he has taken this season, breaking tackles, finishing speed when he has clear grass in front of him to finish off the touchdown. Great drive from this Boise State offense, putting Utah State firmly on the ropes in the second quarter.
0: 3 drives, 3 touchdowns. The store itself, storage touchdown, 33 yards for Dylan Riley, his second of the game. Moore on for the extra point, and the Broncos now extend the lead to 21-0. 9 plays, 78 yards, took over 5 minutes, 5:11 off the clock. It has been a clinic.
1: It has been an absolute clinic on all three phases of the game so far from Boise State. You got to be fired up with what we're seeing here, Bob.
0: We'll keep it here at this break. Our extra points presented by Nampa Floors and Interiors. Moore has made all three of his today. And Boise State, when you look at first downs, out first downing Utah State, Mountain America Credit Union first downs, that's 10-2. Third down conversions, third downs presented by Western Heating and Air. Boise State on third downs is 4 out of 5, and Utah State is 0-3.
1: Continuing the theme of situational football being put on display by Boise State's defense as well. We really haven't seen too much of them because they haven't been on the field that much in the first half. That takes a toll on opposing offenses and teams in general. It's starting to get to a point for Utah State, down 21-0 against a team with a ton of firepower, that they are in must-score situation right now.
0: Mike, when I was given the time of possession, I guess they don't update it on the stat board until the drive is over. Both teams have had the ball three times. Boise State has had three touchdowns. Utah State has had three punts. 14 minutes to 7 minutes.
1: Yeah, and that really comes down to those money downs. Boise State, 4-5 on third down, get the fourth down conversion. Boise State's defense getting off the field on all three third down situations they have been put into. They are executing situationally at an elite level nationally. And that's how you see these in-conference scores jump to 21-0 right away. And you have a team on the ropes, and it feels like the game just started.
0: Next week's going to be a tough one. Right now, Fresno State sits 3-1. Their lone loss, it was pretty lopsided to USC. They were shut out. But remember, they didn't play week zero. USC did, so they had the warm-up against San Jose State. I think on the road, I think Fresno State's going to be one of the tougher conference games this season next week.
1: I firmly agree with you there, Bob. This team's going to have to come in ready to rumble in Fresno. Weird things happen in Fresno's. It is an emotional rivalry. It's heated between the lines of scrimmage. It's going to be a huge physical game and a great test for this team that's already seen four huge tests so far this season.
0: Boomer will kick off. He's had three touchbacks that have gone to the right. This will be the first time he's kicked off to the left. What little breeze there is coming off the river. But again, just a beautiful night. Temperature was 85 when we started. Probably down in the high 70s right now. If you're in the shade, it is just flat out gorgeous. Boomer will kick off. And it's 4-for-4 on touchbacks. And Utah State will start at the 25-yard line looking to do something with the football. We'll see what quarterback is in there. We've seen both Hillstead and Brosterhouse.
1: That's something that I was not expecting to see in this game. It seemed that Brosterhouse had really taken the reins of this offense. You have to wonder what's going on with his health as the new quarterback comes in.
0: Let's look over to the bench and see if we can see him stand. He's standing on the sidelines with his helmet on at about the 27-yard line. Hillstead was announced at the end of spring ball that he was going to be the starter. Started his collegiate career at Utah State, went to BYU and transferred back. You see a lot of transfers, but not a lot of transfer back. And a handoff into the line is going to be worth maybe a yard and a half. I think it was Washington that carried the ball. Nope, it was Jacobs that had it for Utah State. Jacobs had a good game against Troy last week, 14 for 84 yards, had 80 yards against Idaho State in the opening game.
1: Interesting play there, Bob. Utah State looked like they were going old school Wake Forest with a slow walking RPO from Hillstead.
0: Hillstead, quarterback draw to the left side, gets to the sideline, gets pushed out by Phelps. Got around the corner, he'll get to the 33-yard line. So it'll be about 6 or 7 on that play, and once again we come down to a 3rd down and 2, and we'll see if Boise State's defense can remain perfect. They've stopped 3 3rd downs in this game.
1: Wouldn't surprise me if Utah State takes a shot here on this 3rd and short. You want the DBs to be aware of that in this part of the game.
0: Hand off up the middle. They've got the first down breaking out to the left side. I believe that's Jacobs across the 50, the 40, the 30, the 20, the 10. He's down inside the 10 at the 5. And it was Javon Jacobs tackled by Sherrod Smith, 63 yards on a third down run.
1: Touchdown saving play there by Sherrod Smith. Tough situation there for Boise State, giving up a huge explosive run on a third and short situation. That was what you did not want to give up there. If you're Boise State, credit to Smith, giving his team an opportunity to be in the fight, go 3 or nothing in the red zone.
0: So the ball on the 3-yard line, Utah State with a chance to get their first points of the game. Hillstead awaits the snap. Hands it off to Washington. Nothing doing there. We'll call it no gain on the play. Boise State's defensive line able to submarine in there and make the stop. Max Steege, Latu were both there, as was Ryder Swanson.
1: Extremely physical at the point of attack there from Boise State's front. Good knockback, getting them in another second and short situation.
0: Boise State now with 5 defensive linemen in the game. Hillstead under center, back to pass, scrambling to the left. He's going to decide to run it. He's not going to make it. He'll get to about the 2. Virgin Morgan will be there to kind of guide him out of bounds. And we come to another 3rd down. This time it'll be from the 1.
1: Good hustle there from JVM, making Hillstead reconsider going physical to get in the end zone. 3rd and short situation for this defense. 3 or nothing is the mentality. You'd have to imagine that Utah State has 2 plays to score here. Brosterhouse is coming back on the field. All eyes need to be on him, the physical quarterback.
0: And from the 1-yard line at 6'3", 210, you could maybe expect, looks like Utah State is going to use their second timeout.
2: Utah State.
0: When you look at Brosterhouse, 6'3", 210, Hillstead is 5'10", 190. And there is, I mean, I know that it's, 10 and 3? That's 5 inches difference, and they list at 30 pounds. There is a huge difference in size between the guys.
1: It makes sense to bring Brosterhouse back in the game here. I'm not sure I'm understanding the game plan of going in between Brosterhouse and Hillstead halfway through the game here in the second quarter. It seems that they're trying to find answers to what Boise State has given them. Obviously, on the explosive run to get them down into the red zone, they had the correct answer. Right now, 2 plays to score. It's going to be a huge opportunity for Boise State's defense to protect the end zone.
0: And right you are, Mike. They're going to go for 4th down if they don't get it on 3rd down. A 3-pointer field goal, a three doesn't do you any good. Down 21-0 with 5:55 to go in the half. Boise State's had the ball 3 times, scored 3 touchdowns. Broncos will call a timeout after seeing what Utah State lined up in.
1: South end zone is going to play a huge role in what Boise State does here. It's going to be tough for Utah State to be able to execute, get the ball off all in sync without false starting, which would be a crippling mistake then.
0: All right, Mike, you've been on the defensive side where you call timeout and you get the look at what the offense is going to do. Does much ever change when you come back to the sidelines?
1: That's the chess game that the coordinators find themselves in. Do you stick with the same play offensively? Do you get a different look defensively? Or does it completely change what Utah State comes out in?
0: 1-yard line. Quarterback remains Brosterhouse for Utah State, 21-0 Broncos. 3rd and goal at the 1. Brosterhouse in the shotgun. Empty set. He's going to roll it right side, throw the ball underneath to Jacobs. A flag is down in the back of the end zone. You wonder maybe it was a screen called against one of the receivers for Utah State. Garcia was in the back of the end zone, kind of bumping with Anderson.
2: Illegal substitution. Defense. That penalty is declined. It's off to the play. Touchdown.
0: They have too many guys in the huddle.
1: Looks like that was just back to what we were talking about, Bob. It looked like Utah State came out in a completely different look. Boise State had to sub late. Did not have the correct substitution there. Costly mistake. Touchdown for Utah State.
0: Brosterhouse to Jacob, 1-yard pass. Jacobs with his first touchdown reception of the season, 5th career. Just what the doctor ordered after 3 punts. Utah State able to get a score, make it 21-7. Boise State will get the 3rd quarter kickoff. And the extra point is up and good by Afrukte.
1: That explosive run really opened things up for Utah State's offense. They're staying in the fight. They are not going to lay down. It's going to be Boise State

0: 52 to go in the half. So plenty of time for the Broncos. They've scored on all three possessions. They have one timeout remaining. Rico will kick off. Wears 73 when he kicks off, 3 when he punts. And it's going to be a touchback, and that is our first Bills Heating and Air Conditioning kickoff. 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
1: And Boise State's offense was an opportunity to stay cool under pressure here. Get a little bit punch in the mouth there on defense. Give up the touchdown and explosive run. You want to see how the offense responds here and keep sticking to what they do best.
0: Tackle Game Day with the great taste of Coke Zero Sugar. Is it the best Coke ever? Try and decide with an ice cold fountain drink at one of the concession stands. Madsen in the game, 8 of 11 for 117. Riley with 64 yards rushing as the leading ground carrier. Madsen rolls right, throws it out of the backfield. It's caught by Keyave Brown. He had 2 catches last week. That's one this week. Lewis knocked him down. 8-yard pickup, 2nd and 2, as 2 tight ends now have had pass receptions for the Broncos.
1: Keyave Brown looks to be getting more involved on the offensive side of the ball. We called his name a few times last week against Western Michigan. First time calling it here today. Good to see another young talent getting on the field for the Broncos.
0: Brown goes 6'5", 243, true freshman. Madsen under center on 2nd and 2. Riley the lone back. We've yet to see Sire Gaines, probably won't. Madsen back to pass, throws the ball to the right side to a wide open Matt Wagner. That is catch number 3 for him. He's got the Mountain America first down at the 49-yard line of Boise State, just shy of the 50, 15 yards on the pickup to Wagner.
1: Right there, you see the vintage play action pass there from Maddox Madsen. Great job selling the fake. Wags is wide open. Expect Wags to have an unbelievable year in conference play as we start to get into it.
0: Came into the game with 14 catches. Madsen under center. 1st and 10 at the 49. 21-7 Broncos. It's Riley. And Riley up the middle for about 3, maybe 4 yards. Just kind of taking what the defense gives him. Hamblin on the tackle coming up from the safety spot. Clock rolling, under 4.5 minutes to go in the first half. 21-7 Boise State.
1: Credit to Utah State's front. It has been tough sledding up front for Riley and these tailbacks. Offensive line's doing a good job of getting knocked back, but they are flowing down the line with a lot of fury behind it.
0: Ball at the Utah State 48-yard line. Approaching 4 minutes to go in the first half. Jones in motion to the left side. Madsen hands it off to Riley. Hamblin will make another tackle, another 2 yards for Riley, and Boise State's going to have to earn 3rd and 5 from the Utah State 46-yard line.
1: Hamblin, a guy we talked about before the game, he's a guy that's going to be all over the field for this Utah State defense. He's been fitting in these run fits very violently, getting guys on the ground. They've done a great job at open field tackling so far in this first half.
0: Returning starter, had 114 tackles last year, made 14 in the game against Boise State last season. And last week was the defensive player of the week with 12 tackles and an interception against Troy. 3rd and 5 for the Broncos. Madsen in the pocket, and he steps up and goes down. Sack made by linebacker Jordan Pendleton, and I don't think Madsen saw him coming.
1: Jordan Pendleton was shot out of a cannon coming around on the T game, which is a stunt performed by the defensive line. Boise State does not pick it up for the first time in a while on the left side of that offensive line. Madsen took a shot.
0: Loss of 6 on the play. First sack of the game against Madsen. He's only been sacked now 5 times in 5 games. Doyle will punt. This season, averaging 44.5 yards a punt. First punt of the game for the Broncos. High kind of a placement kick. It'll bounce at the 20 and roll out of bounds at the 11, bouncing on the orange. 41 yards on the punt, no return this season. When you look at what Oscar Doyle has done on net punting, 43 yards net. That includes what the return is, says Broncos have Utah State back up. guess he'll give him an

0: extra yard and say the ball went to the 10, not the 11.
1: Thought we were going to see the third time in this game, the ball starting on the 11-yard line. Kellen Moore's got to be somewhere smiling.
0: A great remembrance of two of the all-time best players in college football. Kellen Moore with the orange stripe on the 11, Ashton Genty on the 2. For anybody with a ball higher than a number with a higher than 50, kind of tough luck if they want to get one. Jacobs left side hits the hole. Cantor makes the tackle for Boise State. Hole closed down in a hurry. A pickup of 3 for Jacobs.
1: Cantor came in there, fired out of a cannon. That is a physical hit there. That's exactly what you want to see from this Boise State defense, getting put back on the field. Want to see him get off quick here.
0: Approaching the 2-minute timeout. I don't know if Utah State's going to get off another play, and they will not. Boise State will be ahead 21-7 when we stop the clock for the 2-minute timeout. We'll take a break. Broncos, Utah State, Broncos by 2 touchdowns on the Coca-Cola Bronco Radio Network from Learfield.
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0: Idaho loves Bronco football and getting out on the water to tackle invasive species. Every watercraft, including boats, paddleboards, and kayaks, must be cleaned, drained, and dried after every use. It's up to us to protect Idaho's waters. 2 minutes to go in the first half. It's Boise State 21, Utah State 7. All backed up at the 14-yard line. Utah State. Looks like they have a second down and about 6 to go for a first down.
1: It looks like Hillstead's still going to be out there for this Utah State offense. He's very clearly going to be on the field in mixed down situations in the open field. Once they get down to the red zone, they want to bring Brosterhouse back in there. It's an interesting strategy to see if they continue when we get into the second half, but that's what they're showing here in this two-minute situation.
0: And Hillstead played the first game against Idaho State. Brosterhouse saw time in that game and has started every other game since then. The only game besides the first one when Hillstead got hurt that they've used both of them. Second and 6. Hillstead the quarterback, big rush in the middle, throws the ball, it's intercepted. Jake Ripp is going to score the touchdown, pick 6 for Boise State. Linebacker Jake Ripp into the end zone, it's 27-0.
1: Jake Ripp coming up huge with the pick 6. What a great response from this Boise State defense. Getting back on the field after giving up the explosive play to a touchdown. Coming back with their own touchdown of their own. Great play by the Ripper there.
0: Officially 21 yards on the pick 6. That's the store itself storage touchdown. Kanan Moore trying for his 4th extra point. Nice hold by Doyle off a kind of a bounce snap. Moore's kick is up and good. And it's now 28-7 in favor of Boise State. All of a sudden, great play by Rip.
1: And a great setup by Bo Phelps. Coming free on the pressure. Getting his hands up. Getting the tip on the ball. Let the deflection go straight to Jake Rip. Heads up play. Staying on his feet. Scoring the touchdown. Unbelievable play. Great response from the Boise State defense. They're going to have another opportunity here in another two-minute situation to get the ball back for the Boise State offense.
0: Score comes with 1:53 before halftime. Want more college football after our game? 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It's like White back to return the kick again. And boy, blink of an eye went from 21 to 7 with maybe a chance to do something with the football to 28 to 7. And another touchback on the kick by Boomer.
1: There was a turnover problem that Utah State's had that we talked about before the game. Just shooting themselves in the foot. And once again, they are right back on the ropes, down three touchdowns. Boise State getting the ball coming out of the half. This defense right now, they have an opportunity to get after Utah State, get the ball back, and try to get some points on the board before we go to half.
0: Six interceptions for Brosterhouse. That becomes the fourth for Hillstead. So that's 10 interceptions in 4.5 games.
1: Ball security is at a paramount.
0: Quarterback draw. Brosterhouse in there with a nice move. Ball popped out. Sherrod Smith picks it up at the 35. It looks like they blew the play dead. But the question is there a flag down as well? Is the ball Boise State's or is it still Utah State's? Would be a 10-yard gain. And it looks like the ground may have caused the fumble. And if so, Utah State may have a first down. And Lopez Sanusi, who has played really well today, is the player that is slow to get up.
1: It was really muddied up in there. There was a lot of things going on. Obviously, the ground forced that ball out. It should be Utah State ball.
5: The runner was down by contact. During the play, personal foul, Utah, number 72. That 15-yard penalty will be assessed from the end of the run. It will be second down.
0: Boise State has not had a penalty today. That'll be the third penalty for Utah State. 3 for 40 yards.
1: Another costly penalty.
0: And instead of getting a first down at the 35 with a 1:44 left in the half, you're not going to get behind the chains.
1: You're going to be looking at a second and extra long. Actually, it's a personal foul by Coach Miley's nephew there, unfortunately. Hope Lopez knew she's all right, but Utah State just keeps shooting themselves in the foot, putting themselves in a tough situation.
0: Okay, so the ball is moved back to the 20 because it was while the play was going on. They don't give them the first down, or at least for the moment. Well, wait a second. They are going to say that it was after the first down, so they'll move the sticks back and it'll remain first and 10, but the ball back at the 20. Brosterhouse right side. Great leaping catch by Robinson. Great defensive play by Washington for Boise State. Called a 5-yard gain, but that was a tough catch.
1: Tough catch for Robinson there. An even better hit from Washington, making him feel it for a minimal gain. Good response from Boise State's defense there.
5: We have an incomplete forward pass. It will be second down.
0: Oh, they're going to say that the ball was not held to the ground. Yes.
1: Wow.
0: That was just sort of inside the body. Tough to see.
1: Incredible.
0: Jericho Washington not only does a nice job of tackling, but knocking the ball out as well.
1: Could have gotten a read from Coach D on that one. He looked like he saw it hit the ground as well. Was not happy about the catch call, and they obviously overturned it. Great play by Washington, sticking with it, getting the ball out at the very last second.
0: 1:33 left in the half. Second and 10. May have a chance to get the ball back, leading 28-7. Brosterhouse gets the snap, hands it off on an inside handoff to Jacobs, and he'll go back the other way, break away from Ganter. Second long run, Travis Anderson that makes the tackle. He'll get to the 34 of Boise State. Another 46 yards for Jacobs. Jacobs is going to be the leading ball carrier in the game.
1: Boise State getting caught there again with another explosive run for Utah State. That fit to the boundary side of the field looks a little off right now, giving them too much space to break through.
5: Boise State, their third and final timeout of the half. 30 seconds.
0: Let's pause. 10 seconds for station ID. 28-7 Broncos, 1:22 to go. 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
0: Utah State with another nice long run, complete misdirection play that takes the ball to the 34-yard line. Jacobs now with 129 yards rushing on six carries.
7: Not an area that Boise State's defense has been susceptible to through the first four games, but they are obviously seeing something here. Those two explosive plays have been for major gains to the boundary side of the field.
0: 63-46. First and 10 Aggies, 28-7 Broncos. Brosterhouse, long right side. Wood is out there pushing and shoving, and pass interference will be the call against Boise State. I think it went against Madden Solian.
7: Yes.
0: Now we have another flag. Further upfield at around the 20.
7: Solian, got to get his eyes turned around. That was a tough mistake there for the true freshman. He was right in stride with him. He turns his head, gets his hands up. It could have been an interception. Now we're looking at a PI.
0: And if you run into an official and you're on that white apron of the field, you'll get a penalty.
5: Pass interference, defense, number six, 15-yard penalty. It's over. Unsportsmanlike conduct on the Boise bench. Half the distance to the goal. First half.
0: So somebody either said something to somebody or somebody ran into somebody by mistake. We see the video is Solian. They called the pass interference on number six, but I believe it should have been on number 10.
7: Curious to see what the unsportsmanlike from the Boise bench was there. The ref did not look like he ran into anybody, at least from our bench.
0: No, that's how you do get sometimes a penalty like
7: right.
0: that.
7: Yeah.
0: So now Utah State moves the ball inside the nine after the penalty of pass interference and then the other one for unsportsmanlike conduct. So it's first and goal at the 9. They're trying to make it a two-score game. They're down 21 right now. That play was worth 25 yards. Brosterhouse to Wood, and the ball knocked away by Washington. Both Washington and Wood were fighting for the ball. Neither got it.
7: Jericho Washington, second play on this drive where he gets his hand in there at the very last second to break up the completion. Great play by him on second time in a row on this drive.
0: Second and goal at the 9. Down to a minute 12 to go before the half. Boise State switching in some defensive linemen. Great to see Lopez Sanusi back in the game. He was shaken up a little earlier. Brosterhouse in the pocket. Steps up. He's going to go down. Boise State gets to him. Virgin Morgan is there.
7: Welcome back to the game. Lopez Sanusi just planted the left guard for Utah State. He might not get the credit for the sack there, but that play was made by him, putting him in Brosterhouse's lap. Great re-entrance into this game for Lopez Sanusi.
0: Minus 5 on the sack. Second sack of the game for Boise State. Back at the 14. Brosterhouse runs to the right. To the 15, he's going to get to the 10, but not further than that. Bone Phelps made the tackle. And now it'll be fourth and goal. Pick up a 4 to the 10-yard line.
7: Sacks kill drives, Bob. And that was a crucial play made there by the Boise State defense. Looked like both defensive tackles got in there at the end on that sack, forcing the third and long. Great pursuit, great rallying to the ball to get into the fourth
0: and
7: long.
0: Now it's fourth and 10. Clock stops with 3 seconds left. We'll see if Utah State's going to go for the field goal or they're going to go for fourth and goal at the 10. Looking at the statistics on the computer, Mike, they gave Virgin Morgan and Sanusi each a half sack.
7: Glad to hear that Sanusi got some credit on that one because he made that play. He got his offensive lineman off the ground and got in the backfield. Great to see him doing all right. This has been his most productive game as a Bronco so far to date. So great to see him taking that next step at that defensive tackle role for the Boise State Broncos.
0: I think Utah State is going to go for the field goal. Keon Afrukte will be the kicker. His longest is 28 yards. He's 1-for-3 on the season. This is going to be a 28-yard field goal. Rico to hold from the right hash. Try to cut it to 28-10. 3 seconds left in the half. Afrukte's kick is up, and the kick is good. And that will be the end of the first half. And Boise State's lead will be cut to 28-10 at the break as Utah State finds a way to get the field goal with no time remaining. Stay tuned. Our highlights and stats are coming up at the half. We want to thank ICCU. They're proud to support Boise State football all season long with local service, digital tools, and commitment to community. 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Thanks to them for being tonight's game sponsor. We'll take a break. Utah State with 65 yards and 7 plays. Last minute 53 of the half. And Boise State leads 28-10 on the Coca-Cola Bronco Radio Network from Learfield.
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0: Welcome back to the half. Time to take a look at the highlights from the first half, presented by Store Itself Storage. Let's take a look back at the biggest plays and best moments. Boise State's first three defensive series against Utah State all ended in punts. This was how the first one finished. Big third down loss for Lopez Sanusi, who's playing really well. Second down and 26 yards to go. Rosterhouse, quarterback draw, Can't get to the line of scrimmage again. Boise State there. Sanusi with his second big play in a row. The first one officially credited with a sack. And that might be number two. Boise State gets the ball back on their first possession. Mattson with a 64-yard strike to Rashawn Jones. Boise State got the ball to the 5-yard line, and this is how they got into the end zone for the first of four times. Broncos have it now, first and goal at the Utah State 5. Mattson under center, Riley the running back. Wagner in motion from right to left and now back to the right. Hand off Riley, trying to pick his hole on the right side, and he bounces it outside and will go in untouched for the touchdown. Dylan Riley with his fourth rushing touchdown of the season, and Boise State goes right down the field on their first possession, lead 6-0. After Boise State again stopped Utah State on a three and out, Maddox Mattson went to work, had a couple of nice runs, converting a fourth and then a third down, getting Boise State down to the 11-yard line, and decided to throw the ball for the Broncos' second touchdown. Ball pretty much on the left hash. All the receivers now go to the right. Mattson in the shotgun, maybe changing the play. Mattson gets the snap, rolls everything to the right, now looks back to the left, throws it to Wagner, caught it at the 12, and Wagner's going to push his way into the end zone. Matt Wagner, two touchdown catches last week, has one here today. It's 13-0 Boise State. Extra point, 14-0. That's how the first quarter ended. And then after another punt, Boise State got the ball back. Dylan Riley would find the end zone a second time. Second down, handoff Riley. Riley with a nice hole, 30-20. Cuts to the left, 10-5. Dylan Riley, second touchdown of the game. This one goes for 33 yards, and the Broncos extend the lead to 20-0. Boise State made the extra point, 21-0. That was the middle of the second quarter. Utah State would finally get on the board on a one-yard pass from Brosterhaus to Jacobs. Jacobs' 63-yard run set the Aggies up inside the five. That made it 21-7. And then Utah State finally stopped Boise State, forced a punt, but was backed up near their own goal line. And Boise State's defense got into the scoring column. Second and six. Ilstead, the quarterback, big rush in the middle, throws the ball. It's intercepted. Jake Ripp is going to score the touchdown. Pick six for Boise State. Linebacker Jake Ripp into the end zone. And he had a 21-yard return for the score to make it 28-7 with a minute 53 to go in the second quarter. And then another long run, 46 yards by Jacobs for Utah State, set up a Fructe with a 28-yard field goal to make the halftime score 28-10. Mike Callahan will be back to take a look at stats. Boise State up 28-10 at halftime over Utah State. Broncos on their way to trying to get to 4-1 on the season. More to come on the Coca-Cola Bronco Radio Network from Learfield.
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7: Welcome back. Boise State is leading Utah State 28-10 going into halftime. Let's check the first half stats, presented by Bud Light, reminding you to enjoy responsibly. Boise State is currently outgaining Utah State 260 yards to 200 yards. Maddox Madsen has been efficient, 10 for 13 for 141 yards and a touchdown. Three drops factored in there, or he would have a perfect half. On the ground, Dylan Riley looking at 11 carries for 69 yards. Total yards on the ground for Boise State right now are at 119. Utah State had a few explosive runs, getting their rush yards to 144, including one on a crucial third down that set them up in the red zone, getting them back in the game. Other than that, Utah State is 2 for 6 on third down, while Boise State's offense has been efficient, 4 of 6 and 1 of 1 on fourth down. Time of possession so far has been more even than you would expect. Boise State has held the ball for 17 minutes and 34 seconds, while Utah State has held the ball for 12 minutes and 26 seconds. Utah State implemented a two-quarterback approach in that first half, using both Brosterhouse and Hillstead. Brosterhouse is 6 of 8 for 56 yards and a touchdown. Hillstead has yet to throw a pass, but he has ran the ball 3 times for 10 yards. Brosterhouse coming back in on the red zone. He's looking at 5 rushing attempts for 7 yards. Hey, Bronco fans. Albertsons is taking charge to provide hunger relief with Sacks for Hunger. For every sack recorded by the Broncos defense, Albertsons Stadium will donate $500 to the Idaho Food Bank. Cheer on the Broncos and Albertsons as they tackle hunger, one sack at a time. So far in the first half, Lopez Sanusi has 1 sack with 2 half sacks combined. Jaden Virgins also sitting with a half sack, and so is Max Steege. So a lot of players getting involved on Boise State's D-line, getting the quarterback on the ground. Today's halftime stats were brought to you by Bud Light, proud sponsor of Boise State Athletics. Easy to drink, easy to enjoy. Let's go to break. This is the Coca-Cola Bronco Radio Network from Learfield.
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0: Welcome back at the half. Boise State on top of Utah State, 28-10. We want to thank the Wolves from Boise for joining us today as the Shields Team Danielson Youth Football Team of the Week. This is a 12-year-old senior tackle team. They're playing their final season together. Wolves are led by head coach Corey Turner. Shields, proud partner of Boise State Athletics and youth football throughout the community. And today's Les Schwab community heroes are the Idaho Mountain Search and Rescue Unit, a 100% volunteer team providing search and rescue services across southwest Idaho 24/7, 365 days a year. We recognize their dedication, training, and commitment to keeping our community safe. And our fourth Student Athlete of the Week spotlights Boise State student athletes. It goes this week to Matt Wagner, the tight end, after his 7-catch, 94-yard, 2-touchdown performance last week against Western Michigan. Congratulations to Matt Wagner on being the fourth Student Athlete of the Week. We'll take another timeout. We'll get Mike Callahan's thoughts on what he wants to see in the way of second-half adjustments for the Broncos. Boise State 28, Utah State 10 on the Coca-Cola Bronco Radio Network from Learfield.
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0: 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Go Broncos. Bob Beeler, Mike Callahan back here. Boise State with a 28-10 lead on Utah State. They will be getting the opening kickoff of the second half. Mike, what do you want to see different from Boise State in half number two?
1: Well, offensively, I think you stick to exactly what you were doing in the first half. They had all the right answers for Utah State's defense, and that's a stingy defense that has not given up a ton of points this season. So to have 28 points on a defense of that level in the first half, they're off to a great start offensively. Defensively, there were a lot of really good moments in that first half, including a pick six from Jake Rep. There were two plays on those two explosive runs where to the boundary side of the field, they did not have it fit up correctly, leading to explosive plays. Great hustle on the back end to chase them down prevented them from being explosive touchdowns, which led to a touchdown in the red zone on one drive for Utah State and a field goal to end the first half. So if you clean up those two explosive plays, Boise State at this point in the game has really dominated the whole way through. So I want to see them stick to what they're good at, stick to their identity, and good things are going to happen in the second half.
0: And here's with Boise State, deferring the kickoff to the second half. You're ahead 28-10. You're going to have the first chance to extend your 18-point lead to, say, maybe 25 points at halftime if you're able to come through. This is exactly what you wanted when you chose to defer.
1: Correct. And Coach Danielson will talk about the middle eight a lot and how important it is to the course of a football game, the momentum that teams have. You give up a field goal going into halftime, so you get 3 points there. And you might as well factor in the rip pick six in that middle eight as well, because that was pretty close to being in the middle eight. So you're looking at about 7-3 in the middle eight so far. You want to see Boise State's offense drive down the field with the same methodical approach that they had in the first half, get some points on the board, get off the field on defense, and then this game at that point will be out of hand.
0: I just saw Utah State, one of their equipment people, put on an oversized 73 under the kicker Rico. And this is one of the problems with double numbers, is sometimes you have to give somebody another number because you can't have two of the same number on the field, thus being number three in this case for Utah State.
1: Correct, and where you see it pop up the most in college football, it is rare, but it's a costly mistake on punt return. If you have two of the same numbers on the field, it's an automatic first down for the punting team. So while it might look funny to see a guy in an oversized jersey over his real jersey, it is crucial that teams get it right with their substitutions with injuries so they can avoid that penalty.
0: Dylan Riley back to return the Bills heating and air conditioning kickoff. He's only been able to take one back for 30 yards. We'll see if Rico is able to get a touchback.
1: There's been a lot of touchbacks, period, for both teams through five games this season. Boise State.
0: I think the NCAA's wanted to basically legislate out the kickoff. I think they think there's too many injuries per kickoff play, and Rico's kick will be about 8 yards deep in the end zone, and Riley will take a knee, and Boise State will start things at the 25-yard line.
1: And the NCAA is probably on the ball there. The NFL has already switched it. I personally love kickoff, but the risk and reward ratio there, you got to think about how many kickoff return touchdowns there really are over the course of a season. Might not be worth all the injuries that could pile up on special teams.
0: Mattson with a great first half, 10 of 13 for 141 yards and a touchdown. Over 1,000 for the season. If he has 30 completions, he's only a third of the way there, though, today. He'll get to 100 completions for the season. And he will be at quarterback. Riley will be in the backfield, and it'll be a pistol formation as Riley jumps behind him. Jones, who had four catches in the first half, in motion to the right. Very simple play, handoff to the right side, and simple play is going to be worth about 3 yards. And Pendleton, one of the linebackers, makes the tackle, and that's how the second half begins.
1: Good pursuit there by Pendleton coming down the line for Utah State. There was a lot of open grass there for Riley. If Pendleton did not have that level of pursuit, could have been an explosive run there. I'd expect a few more explosive runs in this half, Bob.
0: Officially, they marked the ball at the 27, so it's a gain of two. Second down and eight. Boise State ahead 28-10 as we begin playing the third quarter. Mattson in the pocket, hangs in there, gets it to one of the tight ends. It's going to be a first down, and it's Kukunboo with the catch, and it's going to go for about 13 yards. Pendleton with his second tackle of the half. Boise State continues to get production out of tight ends.
1: And Mattson continues to spread the wealth to multiple different receivers over the course of the game, making the smart throw there, getting the extra yardage for the first down. Good play by Boise State's offense coming out of the half.
0: So the Broncos will have a first and 10 on the Mountain America first down at the 40-yard line, approaching midfield. Darkness beginning to ascend on Boise. Lights beginning to take effect. Toss Riley left side. Riley's going to push the pile for 5 yards out to the 45-yard line. Might give him a little forward progress to the 46. And now we'll see Harry Stewart. He has been the second running back the entire first half, and he'll get the call in the third quarter. One would expect we will not see Sire Gaines in this game today.
1: Not quite yet, Bob. I believe that Sire could be in play next week, but I don't think there's any rush to get him back with the level that these running backs are playing at, specifically Dylan Riley.
0: Second down and 5. Hand off Stewart. Stewart picks his way across the line of scrimmage. He'll get a couple out to the 47. Boise State will have a 3rd down and 3 coming up. Safety Lewis on the tackle for Utah State.
1: It's getting physical up front.
0: Without a huddle, Boise State makes a quick snap to Stewart. He's got a 1st down and more. He'll slice his way into Utah State territory to get the 1st down at the 47 on a gain of 6. D'Angelo Mays came up from a corner spot to make the tackle.
1: Boise State going quick there, catching Utah State off guard, catching us off guard a little bit there too. Great play for the 1st down. Good hard running from Stewart.
0: From the 47 of Utah State, 28-10 Broncos. First drive of the 3rd quarter. Dylan Riley back in the game at running back. Quentin Brown in motion. He had a 66-yard catch last year against Utah State. Matson's going to step up. He's going to run it again, and he's going to get out of bounds, picking up 7 yards or so. He'll be run out of bounds at the 40-yard line, and Matson continues to do damage with his legs. Matson has about 40 yards on the day on 7 carries.
1: Matson, another great example. Making plays when they're not there. You give him a little bit of a lane. He's underrated with his legs. We saw it in the first half. He had a few explosive runs there. Once again, getting him in a better situation when nothing was there.
0: 2nd down and 3 from the Utah State 40. Riley remains the running back. Matson now comes up under center. And he'll give it on a direct handoff to Riley. Riley spins into the secondary. Hamblin makes the tackle very close to a 1st down. It'll either go as 2 or 3, depending on whether they give him the 1st down.
1: Utah State's defense is doing a great job fitting Boise State's mid-zone looks. When they're trying to go lateral, they have really good answers to the fallback. When we're trying to hit it in the backside gaps, Hamblin with a great physical tackle on Dylan as he was spinning off a defender.
0: 3rd down and less than a yard. Boise State 5 out of 7 on 3rd downs. Madsen under center. Puts Jones in motion to the left. Now Jones comes back in motion to the right. Riley will run straight up the middle, makes a couple of tacklers miss, and has the 1st down inside the 35 to the 33. He needed 1, got 4. Lewis with another tackle, but Boise State continues to be wonderful on the money downs.
1: Grinding.
0: Not only on defense, but on offense.
1: Absolutely, Bob. And they are continuing to grind this front out. They are playing with the death by a thousand cuts mentality right now. You're seeing it with these small gains for positive yardage. That's the most important thing at the end of the day, getting positive yardage. So great job of this Boise State O-line.
0: This will be the 9th play of the drive. Boise State, by the time this play is over, will have had it for close to 5 minutes to start the 3rd quarter. Madsen to the run again. Little toss play to Riley. Trying to bounce off a couple of tacklers, might get a yard, but for the most part, Utah State that time was able to stack up Dylan Riley for not much.
1: They had the correct answer there, Bob. Utah State's defense has been impressive at points during this game. They're doing everything they can to keep their team in the fight. We'll see if Boise State has the answers to what they're doing now.
0: 2nd down and 9 after a gain of 1. Boise State ahead 28-10. 9:45 and counting to go in the 3rd quarter. Matson in the shotgun gets the snap. Matson steps up in the pocket, able to dodge a couple of tacklers, and that time it was not a planned play. The rush closed in. He'll get about 3 maybe there to the 30-yard line, and Boise State's going to have to earn 3rd down and 7.
1: Lucky to escape that one. A little bit of a violent ending at the end of that one. Looked like Matson took a little shot to the back of the head, to the knee of one of the Utah State defenders. Get him in their 1st, 3rd, and long situation in this game.
0: Matson's 79% completion rate, 154 in the yardage, has also rushed it for 40 yards today. 3rd and 7. On 3rd down, Boise State looking to keep this drive alive. Mattson in the pocket, throws it to the right side. Brown, the tight end with the catch. It will not be worth the first down. Get about four on that play. And now Boise State will have to decide on fourth and short or whether they want a field goal. But before we do that, they'll attend to an injured Utah State player that is on the turf.
2: Got a little banged up at the end of that play. Looks like his shoulder. Hope he's all good down there.
0: So now it looks like they have not paused for a TV break.
2: It'll be an interesting decision here, Bob. You got about fourth and three to go. Utah State hitting that field goal going into halftime. You might want to get the points back. Would not surprise me to see Boise State being aggressive at this point in the field.
0: Looks like it's Chapman Lewis, one of the safeties that is being helped off the field, but looks like he's in decent shape as he's coming off, so that's good news. 28-10, Boise State. They've outgained Utah State 309 to 200. And they are going to go for the points to try to get the three back. This will be a 43-yard field goal for Keenan Moore, and it will be a career long. From the right hash, try to get Boise State on the board first in the second half. Nice snap, nice hold. Moore's kick is up. Moore's kick is good. Keenan Moore with a career long kick. And Boise State extends the lead to 31-10. We'll take timeout. Broncos get back to that three-touchdown lead with 8:22 to go in the third quarter. Take a break on the Coca-Cola Bronco Radio Network from Learfield.
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0: 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Boise State has the ball, Mike, for 6 minutes and 38 seconds.
2: And that's the brand of football that we're accustomed to seeing with this team. You know the battle here. They're going to control the time of possession against Utah State here. You want to finish with a touchdown, but great to get the points back on the board. Get this back to a three-score game with Keenan Moore hitting that kick. Get a little bit of action moving to the left to get it through the uprights.
0: 24 minutes, 12 seconds for the Broncos. 12 minutes, 26 seconds. Time of possession for the Aggies. Boomer will kick off. He's had a touchdown every single time. And he's going to get one this one as well. And the Aggies will get the ball at the 25-yard line. Now down again by three touchdowns. It's 31-10 Boise State.
2: Bob, we'll have to go back and look, but Cole Boomer with two tackles on kickoff and the amount of touchbacks he has, you have to imagine that his kicks that aren't touchbacks, he's angry and he's cleaning it up on his own.
5: You say, I'm making you mad. You're making me mad having to work to come down here.
2: Exactly.
5: I don't know if there's such a category. I mean, I guess you could do the research, but two might be the leading kicker tackler in the country.
2: Absolutely.
5: Rosterhouse is the quarterback. Hands off to Jacobs. Not much there. Bone Phelps makes the tackle, and Phelps with his sixth tackle of the game. That now gives him 102 tackles for his career.
2: Encouraging sign from Boise State there coming out of the half. They had the two explosive runs that bit them in the first half immediately right there for a gain of one. Great fit by this Bronco defense.
5: Boise State with five at the line. Rosterhouse awaits the snap, second and nine after a gain of one. Rosterhouse runs to the right, and he's not going to get by the line of scrimmage. Jake Ripp, who's had a nice game, pick six, gets the tackle there, may even go as a tackle for loss. We'll see where it is finally spotted.
2: Jake Ripp and Bull Bull, both on the same side of that Boise State defensive line there, getting knocked back at the point of attack, combining on that tackle for no gain. Third and long once again for Utah State.
5: Utah State is two out of six on third downs. Wide splits for the four defensive linemen. A couple linebackers blitz. Rosterhouse steps up into the pocket. Soliai will be the first to get to him, but I think Rosterhouse with his size is going to get the first down. Soliai, Tillman combined, but 11-yard pickup, and the sticks move for Utah State, so they have their third down conversion of the game.
2: Tough look there for Boise State. They had what they were looking for. They had Mikhail Edward drop back as the spy. He just gets hung up on the wrong side. Great play there by Rosterhouse.
5: The way the official was looking like he wanted to talk, I thought, oh, does Utah State have another penalty on a big play? Boise State in the first half had two penalties, both on the same play, interference and unsportsmanlike conduct. Rosterhouse pass to the left side. Soliai will make a great open field tackle. The Utah State receiver, the running back Jacobs, will be tackled after a 1 yard gain. Second and nine Aggies from their own 37-yard line.
2: Soliai coming off his breakout game against Western Michigan, where he had six tackles in a TFL, making a great open field tackle. Another gain of a yard for Utah State's offense.
5: 31-10 Broncos. We're down to 6:10 to go in the third quarter. Boise State had a long drive for a field goal. Rosterhouse on a quarterback draw slips across the line, and it's going to get the first down and more into Boise State territory at the 48. So call it a pickup of 15. Travis Anderson may have saved a touchdown on that play.
2: Rosterhouse being very patient back there. He's almost walking, watching those lanes develop. Boise State wants to clean a few of those fits up on that quarterback run game. You can tell that Utah State's going to commit to that going forward.
5: First and 10, Utah State at the Bronco 48. Trailing by three touchdowns, 31-10. It's a reverse. Carrying the ball is Robinson. Robinson will get the better part of about 7 or 8 yards. Tillman with the tackle for Boise State.
2: Utah State starting to drive here a little bit. You want to see a more aggressive response from Boise State's defense here. They're getting the ball in the hands of their playmakers too. Robinson getting involved in that action.
5: Down to 5 minutes to go in a pretty rapidly played third quarter. 31-10 Boise State. Rosterhouse rolls the pocket right, throws on the run. He's got his completion to Wood. The receiver is knocked out of bounds by Mickey, the defensive back. Pickup of six. Another first down for Utah State. They have it now at the Bronco 34-yard line.
2: Boise State's going to need to do something to flip the script here, because Utah State's offense is looking the most in rhythm they've looked all night to this point. They're showing different looks, getting in different formations. We want to see a little bit better response.
5: Both teams given time to sub. First and 10 at the Bronco 34. Rosterhouse rolls left, stops, throws it long left side into traffic. Overthrew everybody. It was intended for Garcia. Soliai and Anderson might have been closer to a possible interception. And
0: It'll harmlessly fall to the orange turf in the back of the end zone, second and 10 from the Bronco 34.
2: Brosterhouse put a lot into that throw. That's what you need to do as a quarterback. You're taught to hit those foul balls. If it's not there, give your receiver a chance, but keep it out of harm's way. No harm, no foul for Utah State.
0: Brosterhouse transfer from Virginia, only threw one pass when he was there. He did complete it, though. Brosterhouse in the pocket, tries to step up, and he'll be knocked down. Tackle for loss for Boise State. David Latu is there.
2: Big David Latu getting in there for the sack. Collapse in the pocket, coming off late. Great sack.

0: So they wanted to adjust. We'll take a break. It's Broncos 31, the Aggies 10. More to come on the Coca-Cola Bronco Radio Network from Learfield.
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0: 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Boise State ahead in this game. 31-10, getting late in the third quarter. Just 3:40 left. Boise State, a timeout used on defense. Utah State, Mike, tough third and 15.
5: Yeah, and right there, that was a good time to time out because Utah State is shifting and motioning out of a lot of their looks. We saw something that did not work, so good to get the timeout out there.
0: Brosterhaus at quarterback, 8 of 11, throwing for 63 yards. He's also run it 9 times for 27 yards. Looks like Jacobs is in the running back with him. He's reeled off 2 long runs in this game. But this is 3rd and 15. Brosterhaus in the pocket, and he'll be sacked again! This time it's Madden Solii. So now every group on defense has really made some big plays. You got the pick six from the linebacker. Sack presented by Albertsons. Minus 11 on the play for Solii.
5: What a huge sack for Madden Solii there. Getting them out of field goal range. Getting them out of the danger position on the field. Loss of 10 right there. Huge play for the true freshman.
0: Boise State now with 4 sacks. 2 on back-to-back plays there. Fourth down and more than 20. Rico will punt. High kick, not overly long. And Lane bobbled it, but fell on top of it. And the ball will go to about the 18-yard line on the punt. We'll call it about a 30-yard punt, no return. And we're going to get another timeout with 2:52 to go in the third quarter. It's Boise State 31, Utah State with 10. Let's take timeout. Coca-Cola Bronco Radio Network from Learfield.
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3: 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You decide when, and Project Filter will show you how. Big plays there, a couple of sacks. Knocked Utah State out of scoring position. Boise State gets the stop and maintains their 21-point lead, leading 31-10 with 2:52 to go third quarter.
4: And that last sack by Madden Cilia there was such an impressive play with Bronson House trying to break out to the other side of the field, trying to roll out, wrapped him up, got him on the ground. Sacks kill drives at the end of the day. Getting two in a row is huge.
3: Dylan Riley needs 16 yards to get to 100 for the fourth week in a row. He's not in here as this drive starts. Mattson, 12 out of 15 today, throwing the ball for 158. He'll go to the run to Stewart. Utah State waiting for him. He'll lose yardage on the play. Maybe Adonis Jackson that was in there for the tackle. And it'll be a loss of about 5 for Stewart. And now Dylan Riley returns.
4: Yeah, look at Adonis Jackson was shot out of a cannon coming downhill and getting in on that tackle. Great play by Utah State's defense for a loss of 5.
3: See what Mattson does is he's behind the sticks at, I guess it's 2nd and 14, I think, right now. Maybe 15. Mattson back to pass. Rush forces him into the end zone, throws the ball to the sidelines, and Keave Brown has it bounce off his fingertips. Incomplete pass. Not the worst thing there. And Boise State will now have a 3rd and 15 that they'll try to convert. Broncos 6 out of 9 on third downs.
4: Looked like Bronson Oliavo came in pretty aggressively into Dylan Riley in pass protection, knocked him off and forced the pressure. Maddox, good play to just get it away. Don't take the sack for a safety there.
3: Two receivers go to the right. That's Ford and Wright. Jones comes to the left. Mattson in the shotgun gets the snap, wants to throw for it. Screen pass to Riley. He's got a blocker in front of him. He'll get out to the 20. It'll be a pickup of about 7, but nowhere near as many as they need, but they get a little punting room for Oscar Doyle.
4: Tough response there for Boise State's offense. Utah State was flying around, shot out of a cannon. They had pretty much everything mapped out there. Going to have to force the punt here.
3: Caden Keller will be the snapper. Oscar Doyle will punt the ball. See who's going to go back and return the punt for Utah State. It looks like it may be Jacobs. Doyle's punt over towards the right side. Jacobs will play it at the 36 and get tackled immediately. Might have been Kyle Hall. It was. We'll call it 44 yards. Absolutely no return.
4: Great play there by Kyle Hall, too. There was a little bit of space to the field there. Wrapped him up, get him on the ground. Great execution on special teams once again.
3: Bud Light, a proud sponsor of Boise State Athletics. Easy to drink and easy to enjoy. We'll take another timeout. Boise State in control, 31-10 with a minute 25 to go in the third quarter on the Coca-Cola Bronco Radio Network from Learfield.
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3: 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Braden Atkinson throws for 413 yards. Here it's Boise State, 31-10. 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
3: Aggies get the ball back after the punt. They trail it 31-10 with a minute 25 to go in the third quarter. Boise State with only points in the third quarter. A long field goal by Kanan Moore of 48 yards. That was on the first drive. Boise State took about 6.5 minutes off the clock. I believe it's Brosterhouse in at quarterback. He's chased out of the pocket, throws the ball downfield. Only Broncos were near it. Washington was the closest, but really he was outside the tackle box. There wasn't a receiver in the area, but no grounding. And it may have been Hillstead, not Brosterhouse, that threw that pass.
4: And Jake Ripp took someone to the ground instead of shaking him off and getting to Hillstead there. But kind of a tone-setting pass rush from Jake Ripp right out of the break.
3: Looks like it's Hillstead still the quarterback on this drive as they put both of them in and out. Run right side to Jacobs, and that time he slips a tackle. He'll get about 3 or 4 yards. Ripp will finish him off with the tackle, but Montetuioti, I thought, had him, and somehow Jacobs was able to truck him.
4: Little uncharacteristic from Boise State's defense. They've been great at open field tackling, especially when they can get that vice tackles in. I know those guys are going to want to have that one back, but here we are on a third and long. Once again,
3: got him in a third and seven here. Utah State trying to convert this third down. Colin Rymanowski now in the game at tight end. Quarterback draw for Hillstead, and Hillstead will not get the first down. Get about half of the seven, so got 3 or 4 there. Tuioti on the tackle. And now Utah State on a fourth down and 3 to go for a first down.
4: That was a good job by Boise State sniffing it out there. They brought Rymanowski in at tailback. Obviously something was up. Designed quarterback run. They tackle it off. Force him into a 4th-and-3 situation. Decision time for Utah State and Bronco Mendenhall.
3: I mean, with 3 seconds left, they're going to let the quarter end. It'll be 31-10 Boise State at the end of the quarter, but 4th-and-3 on your own 42, Mike. I don't think you have a choice but to go for it.
4: You really don't. Down 3 touchdowns going in the fourth quarter. They're going to have to go for it. Boise State's defense going to have to come up huge once again in the money downs.
3: Broncos 1-for-1 on fourth down today. Utah State going for their first fourth down attempt. We'll be back with the fourth down play. 31-10 Broncos heading to the fourth on the Coca-Cola Bronco Radio Network from Learfield.
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13: 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I play defensive end for Boise State. 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
3: Tackle game day with a great taste of Coke Zero Sugar. 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Heading to the fourth quarter, it's Boise State 31 and Utah State with 10. You look at the statistics through three quarters. Boise State is out, gained Utah State 312 to 234. Madsen's percentage, excellent, 13 of 17. I want to say he's had either two or three drops. And one touchdown, 165 yards. Riley, the leading rusher, two carries, 84 yards. Excuse me, two touchdowns, 84 yards. Jones, four catches, 84 yards. Leading receiver, and Sherrod Smith and Matt Solii, eight tackles.
4: Yeah, Maddox Madsen continuing to spread the wealth. He was very impressive against Western Michigan. I believe he's just as impressive in this game. He's showing a lot of poise, a lot of feel, operating the offense at a very high level. There's really only one drive that they couldn't get anything brewing on. Other than that, Boise State's offense has been firmly in control of this team, of this game, against a very tough defense in Utah State.
3: This might be the game. Utah State trails by three touchdowns, 31-10. It's the first play of the fourth quarter, and Utah State will have a fourth down and three from their own 42, and they have to go for it.
4: Yeah, this could be the decider here, Bob. Boise State really wants to get off the field here. Fourth and three, got to lead on your guys.
3: I believe Brosterhaus is the quarterback. No, it's Hillstead. Hillstead throwing the ball to the left side. It's broken up and then out of the air. Wood with the catch. A big gain on fourth down. Kyle Hall, I think, was the guy that broke up the pass. And it's going to be 26 yards on the pass play.
4: Should have been a game-sealing interception there from Hall. Can't come down with it. Eli Wood does a good job concentrating and securing it. Tough break for Boise State there. Saving play for Utah State.
3: So the Aggies will get the ball at the Bronco 33 after the first down, trailing at 31-10. Hillstead back to pass in the pocket, throwing it long left side. Ball is caught by one of the tight ends. That's Caio, and the tackle made by Ganter, but another nice play to pick up a first down, another 21 yards on the play. And Utah State, after looking at fourth down and three, has had two very big plays, both better than 20 yards on the play.
4: Just a little too long for Hillstead back there. Bo Phelps was coming free. If he's a step earlier, he probably disrupts that throw.
3: Hillstead in the pocket, awaiting the snap. He's going to run it to the right. Nothing doing there, and he'll be tackled. Finishing him off was Rip. Jaden Virgin Morgan was in there first, really to slow and muck things up. Loss on the play of about three or four, back to the 15-yard line.
4: That was an elite play by Jaden Virgin Morgan there. That's a tough read. He comes down the line, gets vertical. First man on Hillstead there. I know he wants to finish up that tackle, but set Rip up for the TFL.
3: It's like a first down could be had for Utah State at the one. Early in the fourth quarter, 31-10 Boise State. Hillstead, the quarterback, rolls the pocket to the right. Hillstead still running, throwing back of the end zone and overthrew everybody. Hall again on the coverage for the Broncos. Wood was the intended receiver for Utah State.
4: Great response by this Boise State secondary here. They had everything covered down. All of his options were taken out, forcing Hillstead to just throw it out of bounds, get to a third and extra long situation, third and 14 to be exact.
14: From the 15, so they're going to have to get to the one to get a first down. Hillstead throwing the ball today is just 2 of 6 for 47 yards. They bring that tight end, Remanowski, back into the game. They have him as a wing back on the left side. Hillstead gets the snap. Rush comes. Hillstead steps up, but right into the teeth of the defense. Lopez Sanusi again.
4: Lopez with the game of his life tonight. Playing like a man shot out of a cannon, redirecting there to get Hillstead on the ground. Great job to sniff it out, leaving him still at a 4th and 14 in a must-go situation for Utah State.
14: You go for the field goal here, you're still down 3 scores.
4: Yep.
14: So
4: gotta go.
14: You might as well go for it. 31-10 Broncos, 12 and a half to go in the game. Hillstead gets the snap, blitz in the middle, forced out, hit as he throws, it's incomplete, and Boise State continues on fourth down to be really tough to go against. And the pass rush, they lit him up with a big blitz that time.
4: Boise State brought 7, and guess who? Madden Solii coming free again. The true freshman coming up big in back-to-back weeks, getting the hit on the quarterback, forcing the errant throw. I have a feeling we're going to be talking about Madden Solii for a while here, Bob.
14: Wherever you're watching, Kohl's has everything you need for game day. 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We'll take a break. Broncos get the ball back. 31-10, they're leading with 12:23 to go in the fourth quarter. Timeout of the Coca-Cola Bronco Radio Network from Learfield.
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14: St. Luke's and Boise State are proud to be blue, together partners in education, research, and community health. 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Something special when the darkness is out and you've got the lights at Albertson Stadium. They've got the colored lights. They've got the strobe lights. People have the phones out making all kinds of light-ups in the very, very dark part of the game.
4: I'll tell you what, though, Bob, when you've been playing, you know, a little over 3 quarters and you're banging your head, it's a little tough on the front when the light show starts to go.
14: Boise State ahead after that fourth down stop, 31-10. They take over on their own 15-yard line. Madsen under center. Gets the snap. Hands it off to Riley, and Utah State has really sold out against Riley. The defensive tackle, Tyree Morris, makes the stop.
4: Yeah, Utah State's seeing what we're seeing with Dylan Riley. Similar to what they did with Ashton. It didn't work, granted, in 24, but they're loading up the box. They're forcing us to beat them in other ways, which we've been successful with so far, but they are committing to selling out against Dylan Riley.
3: 17 carries for Riley for 87 yards. Madsen, 7 carries, running the ball for 42 yards. He had some big third and fourth down runs. Second and 7 from the 18. Madsen milking that clock, hands it off to Riley again. Riley trying to bounce to the outside, and nice tackle by Marky Grant. Saved a first down.
18: Took a and shot.
3: And I may say that not only saved the first down, if he gets by Grant, he might have had a big run.
18: He might have had something there, but he also looks like he got rolled up on a little bit there. Dylan's hobbling off right now. They're going to check him out. Should be okay, but a little banged up coming out.
3: Yeah, he's hopping over to the bench. Up 21. They may not bring him back.
18: Nope.
3: Stewart in the game as the running back. Third down and 2. They'll give it to Stewart, and Stewart will fight his way across the 25 to the 26. He needed 2. He got 3. Cunningham on the stop for the Aggies.
18: Yeah, Boise State's starting to win that battle up front. This is what we were talking about early in the game. They're wearing them out. The defense has been out there for a lot of the game. You hope that Dylan Riley's all right, but you're gonna see Stewart get a lot of run here.
3: We're taking a look at him. He's still sitting on the bench, leading by 21, down under 10.5 to go. Madsen awaits a snap in the shotgun. Quick pass to the right side. Jones with the catch. 2 big hits. Ball pops out. I think Utah State may have gotten a fumble, and they do. Both teams now with a turnover in the game, but last couple of plays, Utah State able to really come up with some tough hits.
18: Jones took a big shot, a really big shot there. They're going to be checking on him. Really hope he's all right, but that got a little scary.
3: He's down on his back, and the medical staff, athletic training staff out there taking a look at him. Coach Danielson is there as well. Riley continues to be attended to on the bench. So on this drive here with a 31-10 lead and a little better than 10 minutes to go, looks like they're starting to sit Jones up. Two of Boise State's better offensive players, Dylan Riley and John Jones, are going to be knocked out of the game, at least for the moment.
18: You hope that Rashawn Jones is all right. That was a scary collision. You're thinking more of Rashawn Jones, the player now.
3: We'll take a timeout. 31-10, Boise State, 10-13 to go in the game on the Coca-Cola Bronco Radio Network from Learfield.
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3: How would you like to be able to listen to us while synced up to your TV, laptop, or tablet? 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Fumble recovery for Utah State, so the Aggies will have a first down at the Bronco 30. comes with 10:13 to go in the game, and we're going to have a false start. That might be the first one of the game.
18: South end zone still having an impact on this game.
0: Snap infraction. Offense, number 52. 5-yard penalty. Still first down.
3: False starts presented by Western Heating and Air Conditioning, Electrical and Plumbing, and that's the first one in the game tonight.
18: They were disciplined. It was loud in that first half. They didn't jump. So props to Utah State's O-line.
3: Rosterhouse is back in the game at quarterback. I think he's been the more effective than Hillstead, in my opinion.
1: Agreed.
3: But they've moved him back and forth. Rosterhouse delivers a pass to the far sideline. He'll get the 5 yards back. Catch made by Garcia. Second and 10 coming up. Say he got four. They'll mark him just short of the 30 at the 31.
18: It's tough for an offense, Bob, to run two quarterbacks effectively, especially at different areas in the game. We're not at the red zone yet, and Rosterhouse is back out there. I think you got to commit to one of them at a certain point.
3: Second and 11. They got to get to the 20 for a first down. 31-10. Boise State on top. Approaching 9.5 to go in the game. Rosterhouse with time going long has Wood out there and laid it right in. Wood had beaten Mickey by about 5 yards on the play. And it'll be a 31-yard pass from Rosterhouse to Wood. And that's courtesy of the turnover.
18: Mickey got tied up there, a little tripped up, lost him in space. Wide open touchdown there for Eli Wood coming off of the fumble from Rashawn Jones. Again, you hope that Rashawn Jones is all right after the shot that he took.
3: And that will be the fourth touchdown catch of the season for Wood. For Rosterhouse, that is his sixth of the season. So just a two-play drive. They're going to go for two. Rosterhouse passing left side. He's got the conversion to Wood again. So that's an 8-point play. And it's now 31-18 in favor of Boise State. Just a 2-play, 30-yard drive that took 41 seconds.
18: Tough situation for Boise State's D. You want them to respond a little bit better coming off the sudden change, giving up the touchdown, 2-point conversion. Special teams is going to have to execute here, and offense is going to have to control the ball down the stretch of this game.
3: When Cam scores, Jackson pours. Unfortunately, Cam didn't play today. Hopefully, he'll be back next week against Fresno State. Anytime Cam Bates scores a touchdown, Jackson's will give Let's Go Reward members a 99-cent any-size fountain drink at Treasure Valley Jackson's or Extra Mile by Jackson's locations the Monday following the game. Jackson says, let's go. 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So the touchdown and the 2-point conversion makes it 31-18. And Utah State will be kicking off to Boise State. Still quite a bit of time left.
18: It's all going to be execution from here on out, Bob. You still have a substantial lead, but Utah State's going to be aggressive. They will be trying to get the ball back here. I'm not sure that we're in onside kick territory yet, but you need to have clean execution down the stretch if you're Boise State. Don't want to give them any hope of getting back into this game.
3: So the Broncos will get the kickoff if Riley is not able to take it, and one would think probably not. Somebody else would have to go out there for the return. And on the last offensive drive, the Broncos lost both Riley at running back and Jones as the wide receiver. Riley today with 18 carries for 93 yards and 2 touchdowns. Jones, 5 catches to lead Boise State. 88 yards receiving also leads Boise State. Got the Broncos off to a great start with what was officially called a 63-yard pass from Mattson on the very first drive of the series of the game.
18: Yeah, that was a tough sequence of events for Boise State there. You lose Dylan Riley. Dylan looks like he's going to be all right. He's jogging around the sideline. They might shut him down. Rashawn Jones taking a scary shot. I thought it was a little close to maybe targeting. They didn't take a look at it, but that was a scary play for Rashawn Jones. You hope he's all right, and you hope he can get back in the mix sooner than later.
3: Our network coverage next week from Fresno State.
14: begins at 7:30 Mountain Time. 8:30 will be kickoff time, Mountain Time. You go for an onside kick here if you're Utah State as Rico is back in the oversized 73. And Rico's kick, fair catch called for on about the 2-yard line. Boise State opts not to put it in play with Jeremiah Lane. And they'll get the ball at the 25-yard line.
18: That's the smart call there if you're Utah State. Like we were saying, probably a little bit too early to go onside kick mode with 9:32 left in the game. Boise State's offense needs to execute and have a clean drive here. Churn them out, lean on the offensive line, grind it out, and make the throws when it's time to make the throws.
14: You want to score, and you want to have about 4 minutes to go in the game when you score.
18: Absolutely. Dylan Riley's back out there, though.
14: Wow.
18: Yep.
14: He's in the pistol behind Madsen, heading to 100 yards. Madsen going to throw the ball. Right side. Puts a laser. It's caught. Akeem Wright with his first catch of the game. He'll be out of bounds around the 40-yard line. They'll mark it on the 42. Call it a gain of 31 yards on the play. Arnold on the stop for Utah State.
18: Or you come out and you throw a dot down the field to Akeem Wright. Great execution by the receiver to catch it. That ball was threaded right over the Utah State defender. Great time for a huge explosive play for Boise State's offense. Great throw for Maddox.
14: So it switches the ball to the Utah State 42-yard line. Madsen has been on fire all game. He's over 200 yards once again. Going long left side. Wide open is Bent Ford. Caught it at the 25-yard line. He'll get down to the 10. Hamblin on the tackle for Utah State. 32 yards on the play to Ford. Two big passes.
18: Think Maddox is starting to feel it. Two big explosive passes. Back-to-back plays. Bent Ford getting involved there on the long gain. Great execution coming out of the break for Boise State's offense.
14: So now they have the ball down to the Utah State 11-yard line. Said, you know what? You scored. We're going to take it right back. I formation. Riley is the deep back. They'll fake it to him. Madsen looking to throw again. Back in the end zone. Touchdown. Bent Ford. Wow. Three big lasers for Maddox Madsen. And the Broncos are now ahead by the score of 37-18. It's a store itself storage touchdown.
18: Pinpoint execution from Maddox Madsen and Nate Potter on that drive. If they're going to bring nine people in the box, let's air it out. Great execution. Akeem Wright with the explosive play. Back-to-back receptions for Bent Ford, finishing off in the end zone.
0: Timeout. Boise State.
14: Broncos, I don't know. Are they going to think about going for two? I don't know if there's any advantage. You're up by 19 now at 37-18. Three plays, 75 yards. And we finally get a quick scoring drive of just a minute and a half. Madsen was 3 for 3 for 75 yards on the drive.
18: Decisive and explosive from this Boise State passing attack. Gotta love to see it. Our identity's on the ground. That's been proven through the first four games. In this game, Utah State does their best to take it away. We take advantage through the air. 244 passing yards to this point in the game.
14: Boise State is going to go for two. We've had a two-point conversion this year.
18: Outside of the Zeke Martinez.
14: Yeah, you're right. That is one. We have had one.
18: Fake PAT.
14: It was a fake.
18: Yep. Executed to perfection.
14: We'll see what they do here. From the 3-yard line, Madsen throws it, and he just threw it too high, almost brought in by Bent Ford, and the pass will fail. But Boise State still ahead by 19 as the score goes to the Broncos 37 and 18 for the Aggies.
18: That looked like the first miss of the game there for Madsen. He's been incredibly efficient for most of the game, just a little bit too high there for Bent Ford.
14: Maddox now 17 of 21 in the game for 244 yards. You look at some of his numbers. Now over 200 yards for the 21st time in his career. Receivers does he have today? He has eight, so you can check the 7-plus box.
3: last 14 games that he's played a full game, he's now had seven or more in each of those 14 games.
18: He does a great job of trusting his guys and going through his progressions and finding the smart throw. And he showed that right there. Three plays down the field to get a decisive touchdown.
3: Two touchdowns as Boomer gets ready to kick off. How about this number? On the blue, Mattson has 42 touchdowns in his career to just four interceptions.
18: You'd be hard-pressed to beat that, Bob. That's elite company right there. That's really good football at home. But we pride ourselves so much about defending the blue.
3: For me, all the numbers you could say you want about Mattson, but if he becomes the first quarterback since Trevor Lawrence winning three straight championships, that to me is the one. Winning is what, to me, a quarterback is all about.
18: That's all that counts at the end of the day. Winning games, putting your team in a great position to win. And obviously, Maddox is going to go down as one of the more polarizing figures in Boise State football history, but he's putting together a real nice career.
3: Unbelievable senior year. First and 10, Utah State. Brosterhouse back, dumps it out in the flat to White. And White, bouncing off tackles, is going to get the first down, come back to the middle of the field. There have been a couple of those plays today where Boise State's defense just hasn't really been focused to the whistle. Ganter on the tackle, but another 27-yard play. Really, you know, the first couple games were an awful lot of big plays, and then it looked like Boise State had kind of shut them down against both South Dakota and Western Michigan last week, but been a problem today.
18: Now it's the missed tackles. The missed tackles are leading to the explosive plays.
3: Brosterhouse in the pocket, flushed out of the pocket to the right, throws it back to the middle, and he's going to get his completion. It's going to be Wood. Wood's had a pretty good game for Utah State. He'll pick up about five there. Be his seventh catch of the game. Sherrod Smith will make the tackle. He's fighting for leading tackler honors.
18: Yeah, Eli Wood was going to be a big part of their game plan. He's a pretty great receiver for Utah State, but he's had an awesome night so far.
3: Second and five. 37-18 Boise State. They'll go to the run. It'll be a pickup of about three to the 40-yard line. Kind of a slow-developing play. It was Jacobs that was carrying the ball.
18: And a lot of Utah State's offense tonight has been slow developing. They've been really slow at the mesh point with the quarterback and the running back. The blocks are taking a while to develop. They've had some hits at times, no question about it, with explosive plays. Boise State's done a good job of shutting it down.
3: 37-18 Broncos, 6:40 remaining. Utah State with a third and two. They'll run the ball to Jacobs. And I think he's got two and a couple of inches, and the sticks will move. So Utah State will be 4 of 11 on third downs. Bone Phelps makes the tackle, but the clock continues to move.
18: Utah State's not doing themselves any favor with their ground attack this time around. The clock is still churning. You're down by three scores. You expect them to go a little bit quicker than they are right now, but then they sub, and we get them caught in their substitution and walk guys on the field.
3: So both teams substitute players, clock down to 6:03. First and 10 at the Bronco 38, 37-18 Boise State. Brosterhouse backpedaling and threw it away. And Brosterhouse had Broncos in his face.
18: Brosterhouse got sandwiched there towards the end of that play. Looked like the true freshman Deuce coming in, the interior defensive lineman coming in and smacking him.
3: Ale'ile Faliula is Deuce's last name. Out of Anchorage, Alaska. We got people from Alaska and Hawaii on this team.
18: I believe the last player from Alaska had to have been Darren College. Going way back.
3: Second and 10, Utah State from the 38 of Boise State. Tossed to White left side. Broncos have it strung out. And they force him out of bounds. Travis Anderson, I believe, was the first on a picket fence line. Tuioti, Solii, Phelps, a whole bunch of them were there.
14: And it'll be third down and 11 after a minus one. But that's how you string out a running play to the wide side of the field.
18: That was elite pursuit down the line from the Boise State linebacking crew there. Just flying down, forcing them to bounce out a little bit further for basically no gain.
14: Again, with 5.5 minutes to go, you would expect Utah State to figure they're going to go for third and fourth down by 19. Brosterhouse awaits the snap. Rolls the pocket to the right and a sack. Roman Kaywood is in there. He dove at the feet of Brosterhouse and got the sack as he was trying to peel out.
18: Roman Kaywood got vertical right now. He had no chance of getting out of that one. The redshirt sophomore shooting vertical, getting a great play for a sack, putting them in about a 4th and 19 situation. They got to go. They have no choice at this point.
14: So on third down, big loss on the play. Brosterhouse back to pass. Left side, and nobody knew it was coming for his side. It was intended for Garcia. Deflected away by Sherrod Smith. It's fourth down, and Boise State again finds a way to get off the field.
18: Sherrod Smith's going to want to have that one back. He had that interception. The DBs have had a few plays today they could have taken the ball away on. So far, Jake Ripp, the linebacker, is the one that came up with the interception.
14: Boise State going to have some subs come in on offense. Juelz Goff, the transfer from Pitt, is going to be in there at running back. Maddox Madsen back in the game, and I would assume it's to be the handoff to Goff. Boise State will take over at the 47-yard line, 4:33 left. Try to run the record of 4-1, help their ranking move up from 22, and maybe more importantly, go to 1-0 in Pac-12 play. Four teams after today will be 1-0 in conference play. Four teams will be 0-1. It looks like Oregon State will be 2-0. Utah State, Colorado State will be 0-2. Then we got Texas State, San Diego State, Fresno State, Washington State later. Let's take timeout. 37-18, 4:29 to go here in the fourth quarter from Albertson Stadium on the Coca-Cola Bronco Radio Network from Learfield.
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14: While we were away,
0: after the play is over, unnecessary roughness, defense number 23, 15-yard penalty, results, first down.
14: While we were away, Juelz Goff took a handoff for a couple of yard gain. As you heard the referee say after the play, a late hit against Utah State that'll be worth 15 yards.
0: Utah State will
14: use another timeout. Again, this will only be 30 seconds in length, so we'll keep it here right now.
18: Emotions look to boil over there while we were away from Utah State. Looks like Stuart Alpha was getting a little bit of a finish on, and they did not take too kindly to that. 15-yard penalty.
14: I think Stuart Taufa wanted to have the referees knew that he was late hit.
18: He definitely let the whole stadium know. And was it a flop? You know, maybe a little bit of extra acting from Taufa, but whatever it takes.
14: Yeah.
18: Gain an extra 15 yards.
14: The Broncos get a first down to the 35-yard line. The clock says 4:25 to go.
18: What a fun first game of conference play in the new Pac-12 conference. What'd you say?
3: I think there have been a lot of big and exciting plays in this game.
18: Yes.
3: Just a beautiful first weekend in October. Parents' weekend homecoming. Generally, you don't find those on the same weekend, but they do this year. Hand off to Goff. It'll be worth a couple. Cunningham on the tackle. He's got to be Utah State's leading tackle. Let's see if I'm right. We've called his name a lot today.
18: Yeah.
3: That's his ninth, so he's tied for second with Lewis. Hamblin has 10.
18: Hamblin, I think you can pencil in. He's going to be the leading guy for Utah State's defense every game this year. He's just constantly around the ball. Got a lot of tackles in there. They've been on the field a lot.
3: Utah State is going to use their final timeout. Clock stops now with 4:20 remaining. Boise State's going to win this football game. Win their fourth in a row.
18: It will be
3: the 150th win on the Blue since 2000.
18: A lot of pride for the Boise State football program in defending the Blue. It is what makes us tick. They got that job down today.
3: And if you're wondering what percentage of the wins in those 150 since 2000, Boise State has a home field winning percentage of 90%. Run to the right side. Goff makes a couple of guys miss, and he'll lunge forward. Not quite get the first down. He needed about eight. We'll call it a gain of seven. Hamblin with yet another tackle as he continues to be over double figures.
18: Hamblin with another touchdown-saving tackle as well. I swear, there's been about three of those out there in this game. He has bailed Utah State's defense out multiple times. Exceptional player, all-conference caliber player for this defense.
3: And we're now down under 4 minutes to go. And it's third down and a little more than a yard. Boise State milking the clock. Stewart now in the backfield with Mattson. Mattson in the shotgun. And it's going to be Stewart to carry. Stewart's got the first down. Stewart carrying tacklers with him inside the 20, down to the 19. Mountain America first down. Gain of seven. Jackson finally makes the stop. And Boise State has also entered the Coastline Equipment red zone.
18: We're getting some subs up front for Boise State at this point in the game, and they are still generating a lot of knockback on this Utah State starting defensive front. Great to see for the future of the Boise State O-line.
3: 37-18, Boise State. Broncos scored on their first possession, led 7-0, have never trailed in this game, led 28-10 at the half. They win their 11th in a row over Utah State. And Coach Danielson is going to call a timeout. Both teams are out of timeouts. Make your business impossible to miss with CMYK Graphics, the official commercial sign company of the Broncos. 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Next week, late game. Take a nap Saturday afternoon. 8:30 Mountain Time. We'll get started. Boise State at Fresno State.
18: Perhaps some of the biggest news for that game going into it. Rashawn Jones is down there on the sidelines and pads. And he's talking with his guys. He's not being supported. So, fingers crossed, he's going to be ready to rock and roll for that game at Fresno next week.
3: Second quarter, Fresno and Washington State tied at 3. Got fourth in the game at quarterback. We'll hand it off to Goff. And Goff will get about 2 or 3 yards, get close to the 15. And the clock is going to trickle down. I think they can run it down to the 2-minute warning before they even have to snap it. Nope, they're going to have to snap it with a couple seconds left.
18: Getting close, getting down there, wearing it out, getting to the end of this football game. It's going to be a great first win in Pac-12 conference play.
3: Boise State sitting at 37. If they're able to get another score, field goal or touchdown, they would score 40 or more against Utah State in 16 of the last 22. Goff on the run to the right, and he'll get back to the line of scrimmage. Cunningham with another tackle for Utah State. Kyle Cox now in the game up front, one of the offensive line spots. Connor Workington is also there. And it'll get us to the two-minute timeout. We'll take a bonus commercial break. 37-18. Boise State in front, 2 minutes to go. The Broncos will try to wrap things up when we come back. The Coca-Cola Bronco Radio Network from Learfield.
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18: Good things happen when you play good football.
3: Everybody's in a lot better mood on Monday when the team wins.
18: Absolutely,
3: right?
18: In the building, especially when you have a decisive win. You know, you'll get ripped in film, but you're doing things well at this point in the season.
3: Third down and 8 for Boise State. Again, Cutforth is the quarterback, Stewart the running back. And Cutforth will hand the ball to Stewart. Stewart gets a nice hole, shoots through it. Not going to quite get a first down, but he's going to fight his way to the 11 and be 1 yard away from a first down. 6 on the play for Stewart. And now with 1:45 to go, it's fourth down and a yard. Boise State's going to go for it, and then they can just take knees if they can get this yard.
18: This should end it here, Bob. As long as we can convert on the fourth and short, like to see the execution from the young guys out there. Got Max Cutforth leading the way. Hope he can get through there for a first down gain and end this game.
3: I think Stewart's going to be the ball carrier, the transfer from Kansas. Cutforth under center. Needs a yard. Hands it to Stewart, and Stewart's fighting for it. He will not get there. Asher Cunningham in there to deny Boise State the first down, and ball will go over on downs to Utah State. The Aggies trailing 37-18 with 1:13 remaining.
18: Cunningham not giving up there. Shooting through, getting him on the ground, getting his offense another chance to get out there. Going to get a lot of clean jerseys in the game on the defensive side of the ball here, Bob.
3: So Boise State's defense comes back out on the field. Let's see what Utah State decides to do here with the ball on their own 11-yard line, trailing by 19, 37-18. They've got a minute 12 left. They run the ball up the middle for maybe a yard.
18: Utah State
3: not interested in doing much either right now.
18: No, not really, but at the same time, I'm sure they have some guys in there as well, but we have so many guys getting valuable in-game experience here. For a lot of these guys, the first action they've got, so it's just a great way for new guys to get reps.
3: Down to 45 seconds left. Rosterhaus to throw this time. Hit as he throws was intended for the receiver Robinson. Incomplete. And the clock stops with 39 seconds to go.
18: That's the risk that they take airing it out there. Rosterhaus took a shot at the end of that play. Not something you want to see. You want to keep helping.
3: Right now, that flex week, we're supposed to play them again. Again, that could get changed.
18: Yep.
3: I wonder what their quarterback situation will be if we play them the last week of the season. Has one guy won the job and clearly becomes the top quarterback as the run up the middle goes to Washington? It'll be fourth down and about five to go.
18: I wouldn't be surprised, Bob, if by the next time that we see them, they have figured out that situation. I believe that what they put on tape today, Rosterhaus is their guy. No shot against Hillstead at all, but Rosterhaus has been decisive. He's taken advantage of what we've given him, and he's a mobile threat at the end of the day, too. He's a big guy. He's hard to bring down. So,
3: looks like Utah State is opting not to punt. The clock is running out.

0: Broncos had this one in hand at the halftime at 28-10, pretty much just maintained in the second half.
1: They did a good job in the second half. I know the offense would probably want to put more points on the board, maybe coming out of the half there. But overall, they did a great job of controlling the flow of the game. Defensively, there was a little bit of a lapse there on the sudden change when they got the touchdown and the two-point conversion on Rashawn Jones fumble. End of the day, you hope that everyone out there made it out healthy. You hope you have Dylan Riley and Rashawn Jones going into Fresno next week.
0: And Fresno State and Boise State, it'll close out the first half of the season. It'll be the sixth game. We'll get a bye and then open the second half on the 24th of October at Washington State. So you got two road games in a row wrapped around a bye.
1: And that's going to be a very well-timed bye for this team as well. They survived the gauntlet of the out-of-conference schedule that they had. They learned a lot about themselves. They learned that they're a great team, but they want to get to that bye, get healthy, get guys back, go into the second half of the season, coming on a high note after a win at Fresno next week.
0: 37-18, Boise State wins. The Broncos now head to 4-1, 1-0 in the Pac-12. We'll take a timeout. When we come back, we've got our postgame show presented by Select Health. Highlights, interviews, stats, and more. 4-1 Broncos. 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
1: Boise State beats Utah State 37-18. 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Time to get to the Fidelity Investments highlights, helping you plan, invest, and thrive. And the Broncos did plan. They invested and they thrived today in the 37-18 win over Utah State. Let's get to the highlights. Utah State had the ball first, and Boise State got a sack and a tackle for loss on the first drive to get the ball for the offense for the first time. Lopez Sanusi had a big game for Boise State on defense. Second down and 26 yards to go. Rosterhouse, quarterback draw. Can't get to the line of scrimmage again. Boise State there. Sanusi with his second big play in a row. The first one officially credited with a sack. And that might be number two. And for Sanusi, a career-high four tackles tonight. So Boise State gets the ball back, and they would score a touchdown on their first drive. Maddox Mattson was incredible tonight. Throws the ball to Rashawn Jones for 64 yards. He got Boise State down to the Utah State end of the field. They got the ball to the five-yard line, and Dylan Riley would have his first of two touchdowns. Broncos have it now, first and goal at the Utah State 5. Mattson under center, Riley the running back. Wagner in motion from right to left and now back to the right. Hand off Riley, trying to pick his hole on the right side, and he bounces it outside and will go in untouched for the touchdown. Dylan Riley with his fourth rushing touchdown of the season, and Boise State goes right down the field on their first possession, lead 6-0. 89 yards drive and six plays, took a shade under 3 minutes. And then after a three and out, they get the ball back. Mattson had a couple of big runs, 23 yards on a fourth down scramble, then picked up 11 more on a third down scramble. Of course, both move sticks. He was 5 of 7 throwing on the drive in addition to those two runs. Finished it off at the very end of the first quarter with this pass to Matt Wagner. Ball pretty much on the left hash. All the receivers now go to the right. Mattson in the shotgun, maybe changing the play. Mattson gets the snap, rolls everything to the right, now looks back to the left, throws it to Wagner, caught it at the 12, and Wagner's going to push his way into the end zone. Matt Wagner, two touchdown catches last week, has one here today. It's 13-0 Boise State. Moore adds the extra point to make it 14-0 in favor of the Broncos, and then after another three and out and a punt, Boise State got the ball back and extended their lead to 21-0. Lion's share of the yards on this third drive went to Dylan Riley. Second down, handoff Riley. Riley with a nice hole, 30-20. Cuts to the left, 10-5. Dylan Riley, second touchdown of the game. This one goes for 33 yards, and the Broncos extend the lead to 20-0. Yet late in the half, with less than 2 minutes to go, Boise State had the ball after Utah State had scored. And Boise State's defense would get into the act to make it 28-7. Second and six. Wilstead, the quarterback, big rush in the middle, throws the ball, it's intercepted. Jake Ripp is going to score the touchdown, pick six for Boise State. Linebacker Jake Ripp into the end zone. And then Utah State would close out the scoring in the first half. Last play of the half, a field goal from Afrukde with 28-yard kick with, again, no time left, so it goes 28-10 Broncos at the half. Boise State had the ball first in the third quarter, wasted a lot of time, almost 7 minutes. They had it for 6:38. It was a 12-play drive, ended up in a long field goal for Kanan Moore, and he delivered a career long. This will be a 43-yard field goal for Kanan Moore from the right hash. Nice snap, nice hold. Moore's kick is up. Moore's kick is good. Kanan Moore with a career long kick. And Boise State extends the lead to 31-10. And then Boise State's defense came on strong. They had six sacks in the game, including two on back-to-back plays. This one on third down, forced a fourth down try. Third and 15. Rosterhaus in the pocket, and it'll be sacked again. This time it's Madden Solii. So now every group on defense has really made some big plays, minus 11 on the play for Solii. Utah State would convert the next fourth down, but they couldn't convert a final fourth down on this drive, and this is how Boise State got the ball back. Wilstead gets the snap, blitz in the middle, forced out, hit as he throws, it's incomplete, and Boise State continues on fourth down to be really tough to go against. And the pass rush, they lit him up with a big blitz that time. And then in the fourth quarter, both teams got a touchdown, 31-yard touchdown pass, Brosterhaus to Wood for Utah State with 9:32 to go in the half. They went for two, same combination, got it. So it went to 31-18 Boise State. And then Mattson to Ford with 8:27 to go in the game on an 11-yard score. Mattson on that last drive, 3 of 3 for 75 yards. He went to right, he went to Ford, he went to Ford again. They missed the two-point conversion. So your final score, Boise State 37 and Utah State with 18. Those are the highlights presented by Fidelity Investments, a proud partner of Boise State Athletics. Fidelity Investments, where smart decisions today build a brighter tomorrow. We'll take a timeout. We'll have stats and interviews to come. Boise State wins it 37-18. They're 4-1 on the season. Before we go to break, let's pause 10 seconds for station ID. 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
1: 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We'll hear from Spencer Danielson. Ben Ford will be talking Boise State offense, David Latu, Boise State defense, 37-18 over Utah State. 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
1: 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Bob Beeler, Mike Callahan back in the press box after Boise State wins over Utah State 37-18. We'll take a look at the team stats. We'll start off with first downs. Mountain America Credit Union brings you first downs for Bronco Life. For each first down, Mountain America donates $50 to the Bronco Life program. Mountain America is the official credit union of the Broncos. Tonight there were 20 first downs. I can do the math. Times 50, that's $1,000 to the Bronco Life program. Mike, what about some of the other team stats in this game?
9: Absolutely, Bob. The team stats are going to tell a story in this one. Boise State outgained Utah State 429-345, and they outgained them in both the pass and on the ground. 244 passing yards to 176 passing yards for Utah State. 185 yards on the ground, considered tough sledding for this Boise State offense, to Utah State. 169 yards on the ground, most of which coming from two explosive plays. Getting to the money downs.
1: And on third downs, they're presented by Western Heating and Air Conditioning, Electrical and Plumbing. Edge tonight again, as usual, for Boise State on third downs.
9: Slightly down a couple ticks from their normal this season. 4 of 13 for Utah State. Still elite from Boise State's defense. Offensively, much of the same. 8 for 13 on third down. On big money downs, fourth down, Utah State went 1 for 3, while Boise State went 1 for 2. Total time of possession. Boise State also won, did not dominate as much as you might expect. 32 minutes and 13 seconds of possession to Utah State's 27 minutes and 47 seconds. Turnover battle was even. One turnover for Utah State turned into a pick six by Jake Ripp. And for Boise State, Rashawn Jones fumble on a tough hit led to another touchdown for Utah State.
1: 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And we only had one false start tonight, and they're presented by Western Heating and Air Conditioning, Electrical and Plumbing. One false start tonight for Utah State. Penalty totals in this game, Utah State seemed to have the more costly penalties. They had 5 for 60. Boise State, just 2 for 25.
9: And a few lengthy penalties for Utah State as well. A few personal fouls and unnecessary roughness calls that ended up costing them in the end.
1: We'll take a timeout. We'll be back to take a look at individual stats. Our postgame guest tonight again, Ben Ford, David Latu, and, of course, head coach Spencer Danielson. Big win for Boise State, 37-18 over Utah State. More to come on the Coca-Cola Bronco Radio Network from Learfield.
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1: 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And Boise State wins 37-18. Once again, 5 touchdowns for the Broncos tonight. Mike, take a look at some of the individual numbers.
9: Absolutely. Let's start with Maddox Madsen and what we saw from him tonight. 17 of 21 for 244 yards, 2 touchdowns, an 81% clip, and a 210 passer rating. That is nationally elite stuff. He played with feel. He got a lot done on the ground. He had 7 rushes for 42 yards, a long of 23 on a quarterback sneak that he really fell forward and stayed on his feet to get on the ground. And for Dylan Riley, 18 carries for 93 yards and 2 touchdowns, a long of 33, an average of 5.2. You're in a really good rhythm when that's considered a down night for a player like Dylan Riley. He's in a great spot at this point of the season. Harry Stewart and Jules Goff also got into the action. Stewart with 9 carries, 26 yards. Goff with 6 for 14. And how about this stat? Maddox Madsen completed passes to 8 different receivers tonight. Rashawn Jones being the leader with 5 catches for 88 yards and a long of 63 on the first possession. Ben Ford getting in the mix as well. 3 catches, 49 yards, and a touchdown. Matt Wagner also getting a touchdown, 3 catches for 39 yards. Looking at Utah State, Utah State mixed in 2 quarterbacks tonight, which might have been a problem for their offense getting into rhythm. Brosterhouse outperformed Hillstead. Brosterhouse was 12 for 18 with 129 yards and 2 touchdowns. In addition, he rushed 11 times for 10 yards on the ground, while Hillstead threw for 7 times, 2 completions, 47 yards, a completion rate of 29. He also was kept on the ground as well. Jacobs was their leading rusher with 10 carries for 139 yards, 2 of them being explosive yards that accounted for a majority of that yardage. Boise State did a great job containing the run defense, just gave up a few rushing explosives, and Eli Wood, the receiver for Utah State, 7 catches, 102 yards, a touchdown, and a long of 31.
1: You want to go to defense as a defensive player? I'm sure you do with six sacks.
9: I would love to go to defense. I'm going to be a little selfish here. I'm going to call the defensive player of the game on my end. I thought Jake Ripp looked outstanding tonight. 6 tackles, 0.5 sack, and a pick six, courtesy of Bo Phelps getting the pass deflection on there. Matt Insoliai continues to step up in a huge way. He had 7 tackles, including a big-time sack for 10 yards and a TFL. And then Sherrod Smith, all over the place. 7 tackles. He had a pass breakup. All around, great effort. And we got to talk about the defensive tackles real quick as well. Lopez Sanusi, best game as a Bronco. 4 tackles. He had a sack. He had a TFL and a half. And he had a quarterback hit to add on top of it. Looking at Utah State real quick, we got to talk about Brevin Hamblin. He is an outstanding player. Him and Cunningham both led the way for them with 11 tackles each.
1: One other player I want to mention is for our Nampa Flores Kicks for a Cause, Kenan Moore today, 1 field goal, 4 extra points, and a $200 a made kick. That's $1,000 to Make-A-Wish Idaho. So congratulations to Kenan Moore, a career-long 48-yard field goal. I believe we have a player guest with us. I couldn't quite hear the name. Is it David Latu that's with us? David Latu, how are you today?
15: I'm doing great. You?
1: Well, we're doing good, not as good as you guys are. We thought tonight that as a group in this 37-18 win over Utah State, the defensive tackle position group had about as solid a night as you guys have had in a long time. So why did you guys do so well so close to the ball?
15: You know, I think it just focusing on our fundamentals and technique. We went out this week and just try to build brick by brick things that we need to really improve, and that was our pass game, so that was something we focused on this week.
9: You guys definitely improved there, David. I mean, you and Lopez each had a sack. Lopez could be arguing to get in a little bit more. What did you guys see specifically up front that allowed you guys to be productive in this game?
15: We saw up front that they were going to run duo. I think it was something that we were, anticipating. They're going to run the ball, and then, obviously, trying to stop the run, and then all they had was just pass. So that was something we really focused on, is stopping the run and then try to, convert to that pass game.
1: David, as we look at what you guys were able to do, especially early, on the first 3 drives, I think they had maybe 1 first down combined. What set the tone for the defense in the first quarter?
15: Man, it set the tone. Just seeing all the boys, just wanted to play for all the boys and looking side to side. You see your brothers, and, all the work that we put in practice is something that was huge. And, you don't want to get on the field and just, go half everything. You want to give it all. And that's what all the brothers did on the field. And I think that's what we, just gave our energy, everything.
9: David, I want to talk to you about the whole defense here tonight. You guys had 6 sacks, and you guys were getting some serious yardage on that. 6 sacks for 32 yards. How are you guys in the back end working together? Because you got a lot of back end guys getting sacks as well.
15: Well, for sure, and I feel like that was something that we harped on for a while now, really helping up our brothers in the backfield as well. I mean, just saying this again, just going into what we did in practice and what we really just focus on, building bricks by bricks, and I think that was something that it was helping the backs, is us trying to get more pressure, and then obviously the back end is, helping out with us as well. So I think it just combines to help out with each other.
1: David, as you look at this performance and then look to next week against Fresno State, where would you think the thing would be the most you'd want to work on this coming week, getting ready for Fresno next week?
15: Oh, for sure. And I think it's something that we are already looking at now, that we've seen, towards the end of the game. And I think all the defense knows is just those little details that we need to focus on, those little things, those little executions that we need to do. And ultimately, if we do that, then, you know, it should be a good game for us.
1: David, thanks so much for visiting with us. Congratulations to you and the rest of the defense tonight in this 37-18 win over Utah State.
15: Thank you for having me. 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
4: 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We keep track of what happens in the red zone, and the red zone recap is presented by Coastline Equipment, your Idaho John Deere construction and forestry equipment dealer. 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
5: Boise State offensively was definitely solid. They were 3-for-4, and the only reason they have that 3-for-4 is at the end of the game, going for it on 4th-and-1 to try to ice it, get stopped. Other than that, 3 trips, 3 successful touchdowns. Utah State was effective in the red zone. Boise State's defense is going to want to clean that up going forward. They were 2-for-3, so they got 1 stop, and they gave up 2 touchdowns there. TFLs as well, we do want to talk about this. We've talked sacks, TFLs. Boise State had 9 TFLs. They were creating havoc. Utah State lost 36 yards on those TFLs, while Utah State was only able to generate 2 TFLs.
4: Want to finish up the read for Coastline Equipment. Again, they're our Red Zone Recap sponsor. Whether it's top-quality John Deere machinery parts or service, Coastline is your home field advantage to keep the job moving. And the 3 touchdowns it scored for Boise State, a 5-yard run by Riley, an 11-yard pass from Madsen to Wagner, and also Boise State got an 11-yard touchdown pass from Madsen to Ford, who is supposed to be our guest. We'll take another timeout. Hopefully we've got Ben Ford and Spencer Danielson when we come back to Albertson Stadium. Broncos win over Utah State 37-18. More to come on the Select Health postgame show on the Coca-Cola Bronco Radio Network from Learfield.
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4: 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First weekend in Pac-12 action. As we come into October, all teams had played four non-conference games. Boise State, Fresno State, who will meet next week, were 3-1 in non-conference play. Colorado State, Oregon State, Texas State were 2-2. San Diego State, Utah State, Washington State are 1-3. We know that Boise State defeated Utah State tonight 37-18. So Boise State goes to 4-1 and they open Pac-12 play 1-0 in conference play. Also, big win for Oregon State on the road at Colorado State, 56-26. Beavers beat the Rams. And it was an offensive explosion, and I think based on what people expected at the beginning of the season, Oregon State easily has exceeded expectations.
5: They are the shock, and it's starting with Braden Atkinson. Tonight, 30 for 33, 404 yards with five touchdowns. And that's not even getting to the running attack. I mean, they had 223 yards on the ground coming out to 56-26 over Colorado State. So Oregon State is no joke. That game in Boise on November 14th is one to circle once we get there.
4: Fresno State, Boise State's next opponent, is at halftime up in Pullman. And, boy, this is an offensive juggernaut of a game. It's Fresno State 6 and Washington State 6. Not a lot of offense going on in this football game. I'm trying to look if we've got four field goals or is it a touchdown and a missed extra point.
5: Regardless, it sounds like a slugfest up in Pullman. Excited to get some eyes on the second half of that game and see how that shapes out. We were talking during the game. These Pac-12 games are, through one game, they're pretty fun. I mean, you see Oregon State with 650 yards of total offense. Then you go up to Pullman and you're 6-6 at halftime. Tonight, there were some big plays back and forth. Obviously, as a Boise State fan, you might not want to see a few of those from your defense. But overall, these are fun games.
4: And then Texas State taking on, in San Diego, a very shorthanded Aztec team. Texas State 17, San Diego State 3. I think at least, 10 players or more starters not playing for the Aztecs because of the mumps?
5: It was 10 players yesterday, I believe. So it might 10 projected starters. I don't know about total players. So I think that it's going to take a few weeks to really get an idea of who San Diego State is. They're going to have that figured out by November 21st when they come to Boise as well. So we'll see, but they're in a tough situation against an explosive offense that's prone to throw 50 points on the board as well, similar to Oregon State.
4: Again, everybody's in conference play the rest of the way. Head coach Spencer Danielson joins us. 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Coach, congratulations on a nice win.
13: Well, guys, I appreciate it. And first off, for me always, man, thank you, Jesus, for an opportunity just to impact these players. He is faithful. We got a lot of work to do, but man, big time win for our program. Protected the blue Bronco Nation. Another sellout. They helped us out in a major way. Now we just got to keep stacking days.
4: want to ask you about the first quarter. They had the ball three times. I think they had one first down, maybe two, but they did not end the drive other than in three punts in the first quarter. And you guys scored three times. You scored twice in the first quarter, and then early in the second quarter led 21-0. What worked on the start of the game for you?
13: Yeah, proud of our guys coming out swinging. We talked all week about having to start fast and come out swinging. We got a lot of respect for every opponent in the Pac-12, but Utah State, we obviously know a lot about them. We know we had to come out strong, and we did in really all three phases. Got to find ways to continue that throughout the game, but how we started was huge.
5: Coach, Utah State showed a pretty firm commitment to stopping the run. We still rushed for 185 yards. But Maddox Madsen, to me, looked like he was capitalizing on every opportunity that Utah State was giving you guys. What have you seen through Maddox Madsen in the first five games?
13: Yeah, Mike, I mean, Maddox Madsen is our leader. This is his team. I mean, how he leads, not only in his play on the field, but how he leads every single day of the week in practice, off the field. And I thought he played lights out tonight. Just like anything, we're going to watch the film, and I'm sure there's going to be a couple things that even he is going to be pissed about to improve. But he played lights out. He was on the money. He took his shots. I mean, and he scrambled for huge first downs in the game, keeping the chains moving. I mean, that is our guy. That's our leader, and he deserves a ton of credit.
4: Well, I was going to say, you know, you brought up the scrambling. There was one drive where he had, you know, two runs that were very, very instrumental in getting a touchdown, and then another drive. He had all three passes on the drive, so it seemed like he was ready to do whatever needed to be done.
13: Yeah, absolutely. I mean, he was our second leading rusher tonight. You know what I mean? That's the warrior he is. I mean, he gets us in the right place, still has yet to throw an interception through five games. He takes care of the football. He puts our offense in position to be successful, and he leads this team and executes at a really, really high level. And once again, he deserves a ton of credit for the work he's put in and what he's doing on that field.
5: Coach, switching gears here, going to the defensive side of the ball. You guys had an explosion in the pass rush tonight. You guys had six sacks for 32 yards on Utah State. What'd you see from those guys up front, even the back end guys getting involved?
13: Yeah, we needed that, Mike. As you know, we needed to find ways for the coverage and the front to work together. And our DBs did a great job, man. We had to defend a lot of different things, especially with a lot of the QB run game that they would show us, where you got to find a way to involve the post safety in a lot of that. And our DBs were locked down a lot throughout the game. Gave up a couple explosive plays late. But, man, our front was able to get after him. A lot of those were four-man rushes or simulated pressures. And our guys found a way to win their one-on-one. And really, the quarterback didn't get out much throughout the game. Did a great job with their rush lanes, and were able to really get after the quarterback. Madden Soliata had a couple big-time hits, too. I thought Jaden Virgin Morgan had one of his better games. I mean, relentless. It was just really cool to see David Latu out of sack. I mean, those are huge plays in the game that we need to continue to build on that.
5: Coach, you stole the words out of my mouth there with Madden Soliai. This is back-to-back games that he has exploded onto the scene. I don't know about you. He's kind of reminded me a little bit of Kala at times. Do you see him just emerging as the dude for this defense going forward?
13: Yeah, I'm proud of Madden, man. I mean, a true freshman and just does everything. I mean, he starts on all four special teams, does everything you want, preps his tail off. I mean, he's out there prepping and practicing like he's a senior, and this young man's 18 years old. I mean, I'm proud of him, and you know, just who he is as a person, and then I mean, he plays violent. I mean, he will tackle you, he can cover, and I mean, his best football at Boise State is still in front of him.
4: Seems like every game that we watch, you know, there's one or two players that get nicked up and come out in the middle of the game. How difficult is that when you're having to juggle who's out there in the middle of the game?
13: Yeah, I mean, you go into a game knowing that, you know, it's next man up mentality. We had some guys down this week that we knew guys had to step up, and they did. And that even happens in game. We had some guys banged up that some of them were able to come back, some of them weren't. And it's next man up mentality. I mean, as you practice, you got to make sure those reps in practice absolutely simulate a game, because it's next man up. We got to go to work. And it was really cool to get a lot of guys out there and get some guys even late in the game being able to get some plays.
5: Yeah, and up front, we talked about guys being out. Obviously, Carson Rasmussen missing this game. What did you see from Xander Estey and Jason Steele? I saw some knockback up there, but those guys look like they filled in great.
13: Yeah, our offensive line is doing a great job. I mean, Mike, led by Roger Carrion, as you well know. I mean, that whole line's playing with mentality. Tyler Etheridge is playing big-time football. Stu's playing big-time football. And it was huge to get Jason. I mean, Jason Steele started the game and did some really good things. It was great to get Xander Esty in there too, to get some reps and play, because we need all of them. Kyle Cox gets in there and gets some reps. So we need all hands on deck, and offensive line's doing a really good job.
4: And we'll finish up, Spencer. Next week we go on the road to Fresno State. That was a team last year that came to the Blue and won. Is there a different feel getting ready for a game with the team that beat you last year?
13: Yeah, I mean, Fresno State, and I'll keep it brief, this is a big one. And we need to have a great week of practice. Got a lot of respect for Fresno State, but we got to have our best week, and I don't forget what happened last year.
4: Coach, thanks for your time. Congratulations on the win. 4 wins in a row and out to 4-1 on the season.
13: I appreciate you guys. Bronco Nation, thank you so much for who you are. We have the best fan base in the country. We got to keep stacking, and the best is still to come. Appreciate you guys.
4: Is Ben Ford standing there next to you?
13: He is not, no.
4: All right, we will take a break. We'll try to get Ben when we come back. Boise State beats Utah State 37-18. We'll take a break on the Select Health postgame show on the Coca-Cola Bronco Radio Network from Learfield.
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4: 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All right, we got Fresno State next week down in Fresno, and it is a game that Boise State lost last year. It was the game that Maddox Mattson was hurt very early on. The game was scoreless at the time. Fresno State ended up winning that game easily. I look at this game and thinking that it is going to be a very big game for Boise State. Last game before the bye, I'd say this is if you want to go to the CFP, if you want to win the league, and you want to host the championship game, I think I put it in the must category.
5: And I feel like after the way that last year's game went, you know, Max going down right away, getting Max in there without getting his feet wet, first real-time action, this, to me, feels like a game that Boise State's going to go in with a revenge mentality. And it helps that it's Fresno. That's obviously our rival. Like, we don't wear red for a reason at Boise State. So these guys are going to have all the motivation in the world. They are rolling offensively. They're figuring things out defensively. They're getting home with their pass rush. There's going to be a lot of juice coming from this Boise State team next Saturday.
4: Again, going into the early third quarter, low-scoring game in Pullman. It is 6-6 Fresno State against Washington State. Texas State leading San Diego State 17-3. That's halfway through the second quarter. And then the biggest explosion of the day, 56 points for Oregon State on the road at Colorado State. 56-26, Oregon State wins over Colorado State. Going to be a late one next week, 7:30 network time, 8:30 kickoff Mountain Time for Boise State at Fresno State. Broncos need to get that one in the win column on the road.
5: Got
4: to
5: make sure we're caffeinated as well with the late kickoff. We got to be ready to rock late into the night, which Boise State's not a stranger to doing. The fans aren't a stranger to doing. It's going to be a fun one. There's going to be a lot of energy, a lot of hype heading into this game. You have to buy Heiden right after it. It is a good empty the tank, leave everything on the field, come back and reassess before the second half of the season.
4: Well, that'll do it. I guess we will not get Ben Ford tonight. Boise State beats Utah State 37-18. The Broncos go to 4-1, should maintain their spot in the top 25. They are 1-0 in Pac-12 play. Want to thank our crew in the studio, Tara Schwed for producing the broadcast, Ryan Dennis in charge of the highlights tonight, KJ Lyman in the booth as our booth producer, Teresa Beeler doing stats, and Andrew Beyer on spotting. Mike Callahan, pleasure being with you tonight. Just a beautiful night for football. Look forward to doing it down in the San Joaquin Valley next Saturday night down at Fresno.
5: Very excited. Going to be an awesome night down there in Fresno. Start getting excited now. Fresno State's on the clock.
4: 37-18, the Broncos win. Thanks for listening. Bob Beeler saying so long from Albertson Stadium. Up next, if you're listening on KBOI, it is Bronco Game Night with Prater in the ballgame.
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19: Oh, smiles on a beautiful Saturday night in Boise. You will find on those strutting around wearing their blue and orange as Boise State, their beloved football team, does what it does like every single year, beats Utah State. They did it on the blue this time, 37-18, as you all know. Here's where Prater and myself come in, Johnny Ballgame, to kind of wrap it all up and hear what you, Bronco Nation, are thinking about your football team. You got the number. You're good to go. We'll line them up and we'll talk. Little Boise State, Utah State, 37-18. As I said, I'm Johnny Ballgame, and there he is, my partner. We are, you tell him, Prater, where we are sitting right now. Pretty cool setup.
20: Yeah, right there in the post-game radio studio, just 50-yard line, six stories above the ground, and watching the aftermath of the chaos down below. So it's a gorgeous night inside Albertson Stadium, and we're going to spend the next hour talking about it, breaking it down, and getting nitpicky with some of the defense, but celebrating what a beautiful offense we saw from Boise State tonight.
19: Is this bigger than apartments you've had?
20: No.
19: Okay. It's pretty big, though.
20: It is pretty big. It is pretty big. I've been in bigger press boxes, but this is a bigger one. Good. For sure.
19: Okay, well, we're going to have fun tonight, as we always do on Bronco Game Night. We'll get that Villa Sport Fitness MVP. We'll get our Happy Camper Play of the Game and give you a chance to get yourself a gift card to Lock, Stock, and Barrel. That's going to be on Monday here on KBOI. And you guys, the calls, 208-336-3700, delivered to your door by Treasure Valley Subaru. It's the Daily Prater, and we're going to kick this sucker off, Prater, as we always do, with our Treasure Valley Subaru Daily Prater headline.
20: Yeah, let's incorporate all the elements of tonight's game, and it really comes down to this, guys. This was a Pac-12 party. Actually, you know what's changed that? A Pac-12 fiesta on the blue tonight, because
19: wow!
20: Boise State opens up its Pac-12 era, guys. Teresa Gould, the Pac-12 commissioner, has never seen a game on the blue. She did the opening coin toss tonight. She stuck around for 3 hours, and now Teresa Gould knows what it's like for Boise State to play Pac-12 football. So do 35,000 fans. First time Boise State's ever played a Pac-12 football game. And then Boise State celebrating 40-plus players, the Fiesta Bowl guys from 2007. They were marched around the stadium all night tonight. Ball game, this was a Pac-12 fiesta on the blue, and it was a beautiful night to watch.
19: That's a wonderful headline. I love how you switched it. Party to fiesta.
20: Sometimes,
19: it was.
20: Sometimes an editor needs an editor.
19: Yeah, it was just, it was such a party today. And if you guys were at the game, we always love hearing from them, right, Prater? Some of them are driving home right now to wherever they go after the game or whatever the case is. What was the vibe like tonight? Crowd looked terrific. I mean, that looked every bit the sellout there in the beginning. And like you said, Ian Johnson's on the sidelines. Jared Zabransky's on television. I saw Dryson James and Gerard Rabb at the bar in the north end zone, each enjoying a cocktail together. That was kind of trippy.
20: How about Vinny and Shu hanging out together?
19: What? Accepting Chris Peterson's College Hall of Fame award.
20: Yes, sir.
19: And Shu. I mean, I wish they would do that more, because a lot of those guys are in town anyway.
20: Yep.
19: And everybody loves seeing them. But, you know, I thought that was a wonderful part. And if you guys were at the game and you noticed something, we would love to hear your stories at 208-336-3700 on Bronco Game Night, Mike Prater.
20: What a fun night it was, guys. What a fun night it was. And how this offense right now is just absolutely rolling. Yeah, it's Utah State. Now Boise State has beaten Utah State 26 out of 31 games. And they're usually like this. Actually, this was kind of a close one, you know, and that's because of the defense. And we'll talk about that a little bit here. But Boise State's offense continues to roll. It looks spectacular. There is nothing I can complain about this offense. Maddox Mattson completing 81% of his passes. Four of his passes were not caught. Two of those were drops. Two of those were incomplete passes. Maddox Mattson was almost 85%, guys, tonight. The way he ran the ball, the way he moved the ball, the way he threw the ball, the way he protected the ball, it was absolutely beautiful. Dylan Riley doing Dylan Riley things. The wide receiver room is spread out all over the place and doing magical things. The offensive line, a little mixing and matching, but they were dominant as well tonight, guys. This offense is absolutely spectacular to watch right now.
19: Gosh.

0: Madsen tonight. It felt like great quarterbacks. He already had the answers to the test before the ball was snapped. He knew Prater, but felt like he knew exactly where he was going to go. And the doggy, like, there's been times where it's bumpy. It's like shooting an up and down on a golf course, right?
1: You
0: still end up with the par, but oh my gosh, look how you got there. I've associated that with Madsen sometimes. This, no. He had the answers to the test, man. He was a surgeon tonight. He really was.
1: Yeah, no, he was really, really good. And we've had one issue with Maddox Madsen this season. We're not talking about last year or the years before. This season, he's had one issue. He throws about 3 balls per game at the ankles.
0: Yep.
1: Go back and look at the film tonight and find me one time where Maddox Madsen threw the ball at the ankles, guys. Did not happen. So it did not happen. He was about as clean as he gets. I think he was great tonight. I'm not sure I've ever said that. Maddox Madsen, in my opinion, was absolutely fantastic tonight. He was great. He was one of the best college quarterbacks in all of college football tonight based on his performance and what he did. Now, Fresno State's a different story next week. We'll have time to talk about that. But tonight, I think he was brilliant. And I thought this offense was brilliant.
0: 429 yards and the pedal wasn't pushed to the metal the entire time. There was a little bit of a scare there in the fourth quarter with a big lead, Mike Prater. Dylan Riley, something funky happened with his foot. I saw it on the TV copy. It didn't look all that great, but he looks like he'll probably be okay.
1: He came back in.
0: He did. You're right. He did return.
1: He
0: so
1: did
0: what
1: get
0: the
1: back
0: hell?
1: In, yeah.
0: Riley's going to be fine.
1: Yeah.
0: Rashawn Jones, what's up with him, though? It looked like potential concussion.
1: Yeah, I never speculate on injuries. I have no idea what it was. In my column at BNN, I said it was an upper body injury because he walked off on his own. He walked into the medical tent. Maddox Madsen followed him into the medical tent. So I know it was a bang, bang, bang. Kind of a crazy play, but I have no idea what happened to him. So it could be, and I'm not even worried about it. He's Boise State's second best offensive player. He's Boise State's best receiver. But the way this offense is playing right now, guys, you don't need him right now. You don't need him right now. So they can distribute the ball. They can run the ball. They did a nice job of running the ball tonight and distributing the passes. Nate Potter, we haven't even mentioned his name. That guy might be the MVP
0: wow,
1: of the game in terms
0: right.
1: of how good he's getting. You know, you and I are watching these opening drives. He's now scored on 4 of the 5 opening drives. Here's the other deal that we haven't talked about. It's not only happening in the first half, it's happening in the second half. Boise State didn't score on its opening drive against the Oregon Ducks. They have scored on their opening drive every single game since then.
0: It's
1: in the second half.
0: In the second half.
1: In the second half.
0: Yeah, 208-336-3700. Yeah, is Nate Potter getting really good at this to a Boise State type of level? The touchdown today, Maddox Madsen threw to Matt Wagner. That's becoming a weekly thing. They set the entire play up to the right. They came back with a tight end screen to the left. I mean, it was tricky-dicky out there. It was like old Boise State kind of. You have a couple of those real misdirections where you get everybody to go one way and then haga-laga, you pop him on the backside, and Madsen did that with Wagner tonight. By the way, 3 for 39 today for Wagner, 1 touchdown on that play.
1: Yeah, it was 11-yard touchdown. Did you notice that both touchdown passes tonight were 11 yards? That was pretty cool. Ben
0: Ford,
1: 11 yards.
0: For Kellen.
1: Yeah, that was pretty cool. I have one major gripe, one major bitch, one major issue with this offense, and you kind of said it, tricky-dicky, 40 Fiesta Bowl players in the house. Ian Johnson and Ryan Clady and Jared Zabransky are in the house.
0: Yep.
1: And we couldn't get a statue.
0: They didn't do it.
1: We couldn't get a statue.
0: Would that have been tacky?
1: No.
0: Is that cheese balls?
1: No.
0: It's not cheese balls.
1: No.
0: Is it disrespectful to Bronco Mendenhall?
1: Oh, who cares about that guy? And I love Bronco Mendenhall. I think he's a pretty classy dude, and he's a great dude. And no, the Fiesta Bowl players would have loved it. The fans would have loved it. To heck with Bronco Mendenhall.
0: They should have done something. They should have paid some type of homage there.
1: I don't know about should, but it certainly would have been nice.
0: 208-336-3700. Let's get to the calls here on Bronco game night. We start in Boise. Our main man, Tim. Tim in Boise, you're first up today. Tim, where you at? Were you at the game? Fill us in. What do you know? What do you say, Tim?
2: No, I'm at the drive-thru Jack in the Box. But, that was a really good game. They were lights out, but they should have gone for the jugular. I felt that they let up, and some injury happened after that, and they should have just been pedal to the metal and put them away, because Utah State or Bronco

0: Man and Hulk Hogan's team, they're not going to give up. They should have, you know, broke their back and ended the game, and I think they would have saved a couple injuries. But other than that, it was beautiful, and, you know, on to Fresno.
1: Okay, Tim, so you wanted style points here, Tim? And you should be a Taco Bell, but anyway.
0: No. Yeah. Style points, like, play it safe so you don't have to have your starters in there.
1: Okay.
0: Get that comfortable lead to where you can sit Riley, you can sit Rashawn Jones, and put in Cutforth, and, you know, play it safe, you know, because those guys are playing let up, and, you know, a couple potential injuries, I don't know. That made me feel uncomfortable.
1: Appreciate the call. Tim in Boise, 208-336-3700 is how you get in on Bronco game night. We take calls. We're not reading texts on here, so pour that DeLuca vodka and get ready to go. 208-336-3700. Tim was kind of interesting there, Prater, because first he's like, you know, I want to put the pedal to the metal. I want to score more points. I want to smoke these fools, man. But at the same time, he's thinking, well, why are our best players in the fourth quarter there? It was only 9-8 in the second half.
2: Yeah, the 9 points are a little bit concerning with this offense, and I'm sure and I don't really have a pinpoint for it, whether it was Utah State, because I thought the offense was just as efficient in the second half as it was the first. They just weren't scoring points there, and toward the end it did get a little pesky with some injuries, and I was at a mentality, because Spencer Danielson likes to go deep. I mean, he doesn't substitute until the fourth quarter, no matter what the score is. So, you know, I think he was playing all the right players. Maybe Utah State came out a little tougher. Utah State's a decent football team. Bronco Mendenhall is always going to have his team playing hard. But, yeah, I would imagine going back with the offensive coaches, looking at the film, finding out what happened in the second half, probably a little bit of a mentality. What was it, 28-10 at halftime? Is that what the score was?
1: Yes,
2: at halftime?
1: It was. So, 28-10.
2: Yeah, it would have been nice to see them score just a little bit more, but I still don't think Spencer Danielson would have let those guys out, but who knows? And, you know, the Rashawn Jones thing was just a bang-bang play. That's going to happen, and I'm not too worried about things like that.
1: 6 sacks for the defense. I want to talk about this defense tonight as well.
2: What about 9 TFLs?
1: That's a lot.
2: That's a huge number. Six sacks and 9 TFLs. This team was in the backfield, and Utah State had no answers. They were juggling 2 quarterbacks tonight like crazy, and they just couldn't find the answer. There's issues with this defense, and we'll get to them, no doubt about that. But the six sacks and the 9 TFLs, holy cow, that's pressure.
1: Guys, what are your thoughts on this defense? I mean, Utah State ran the ball 33 times tonight for a 169. That's 5.1 yards per carry. Jacobs, their leading running back, at 139 yards on 10 carries, Prater. I can even do that average yards per carry math.
2: Yeah, but he had like 100 on 2 carries.
1: He did. It's just kind of like that's what this defense is doing.
2: Yeah.
1: They're continuing to do that. I don't know where I am with this defense. I mean, at the end of the day, if I just saw this stat sheet, I'd probably be like, yeah, I guess you'd take it. I don't know. I mean, there's some pretty good offenses in the Pac-12. I mean, if this thing does fall off, I don't want to say fall off the rails, but if this team stubs its toe and they drop a game in this league, is it going to be one of those games where the opponent scores 47 points and Boise State, bless its heart, just can't score point for point with them and they lose 47-42 in some old school Pac-12 shootout? I mean, I don't know, and I think the offense can hang with most offenses in this league, dude. I mean, Dylan Riley's at 5.2 yards per carry tonight, 93 yards on 18 carries for Dylan. Still one of the top backs, maybe the top back in this league.
2: Yeah, no, yeah, he is the top back in this league.
1: There is
2: no doubt about that, and he was fine. So, you know, the defense is, you know, I don't know if we're talking offense or defense. We're going back and forth. But the offense or the defense has given up 25 points in 2 games.
1: At
2: the end of the day, they've given up 25 points in 2 games. Fresno State can't spell offense, so this game will not be decided by Fresno State's offense next week when they play down there in California. It could be a defensive game.
1: So big.
2: This Boise State's offense is definitely going to have to come through. They're going to have to be clean next week, and that's the important thing. Don't forget what happened. And Spencer Danielson does it in his post-game radio show right here to Bob and Mike. In this booth, told those guys, I don't forget what happened last year. and it was at 30-7, I think was the score last year, and it was ugly, ugly, ugly, mm-hmm. ugly, and Maddox Mattson was kind of done, and it was kind of sad. Spencer Danielson, I don't know if this is a revenge game or a motivation game. Revenge game for Boise State or a motivation game for Fresno State. Cannot wait for that game next week.
1: They've lost 3 in a row to Fresno. You'll hear us say all week on Idaho Sports Talk. Let's get back to these calls. 208-336-3700. Guys, take us wherever you want to take us. Your show, your calls, your team. Let's stay in Boise. Another Mike. Mike in Boise. Welcome to Bronco Game Night, man. What you got for us, dude?
3: First off, man, go Broncos. And I got to say, for the first time since Coach Pete, I have confidence in our coaching staff. I mean, I think these guys are starting to click. They're starting to get it figured out. There's confidence from Nate Potter, which I love to see. You know, I don't think we've had a coaching staff like this since Coach Pete. And I was Coach D's biggest critic. And I really feel like he's earned it. He's continuously showing that he is getting these kids better. And, you know, defense, it's weird, man. They make the plays when they have to. But we can't get busted up the gut. When we play Oregon State, that's probably the game that worries me the most, especially with that wide receiver combo they got. We can't let that happen, or we will get beat by Oregon State. And so I know they'll get that cheered up. Thank God that's later in the season. But, man, hats off to them. Maddox Mattson, nobody can say anything bad about that kid. Again, I've been critical of him myself. If he hasn't earned your respect now, you don't know football. The way he takes care of that football at that level, you're not going to find anybody in the country who's going to do that any better. There might be some as good, but I guarantee you nobody takes care of the football like that kid, and I'm dang proud of him. I hope we keep it up next week, 1-0. Let's beat Fresno. We owe Fresno, especially hearing their, you know, you see them on the Facebook. They are the biggest trash talkers ever, and we need to just shut them up. And I know he's going to have these boys ready to go. I see us beating them by at least 30 points. And it's going to happen. So we owe them, and them boys know it. So let's
1: That's
3: go, Broncos.
1: That's a great call.
3: And... Amen,
1: That's
3: brother.
1: A great call. Appreciate you, Mike, in Boise. And, man, fun stuff on this. And we got calls holding. We'll get it done, Prater, on here on Bronco Game Night. And let's go to Scott in Boise. Let's get another call on this.
4: Yeah, I wanted to stand and applaud and yell to the top of my lungs to Potter. That guy has made major improvements since last year. Maddox, great. The defense, you could see last week when Western Michigan was trying to attack the outside run game, and it worked. And so Utah saw that and applied it this week, and it worked again. I still don't understand. You know, it was like 2 or 3 years ago, we were having so many issues with the DBs not turning their heads around, getting defensive PI calls, and getting beat. And it's because they weren't turning their heads around. Last week, or this week, Chins admitted that his DBs weren't turning their heads around. It boggles my mind why these DBs can't get their heads around, look at the ball, and try to make a play on it, or at least prevent the defensive PI. Other than that, crowd was good until midway through the third quarter. Then I saw the stands emptying. Still pisses me off. But we started off strong, and then we stalled again. And I just wish that we could just keep hammering and show Bronco Mendenhall. Like, it seems every time he comes to Boise or we go play him, whether it's Virginia or BYU or Utah State, I want to put a 50 burger on his ass so bad.
1: I like these guys tonight. There's Scott in Boise at the game. having fun there. Before we get to other calls and stuff, Tara, let's pause 10 seconds for station identification on Bronco game night.
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1: Awesome. All right, if you're holding, man, go pour a nice little glass of DeLuca vodka because we're coming back with nothing but phone calls and who was the MVP? I think we know who it is. And you know what? I want to say Bronco Nation before this. I'm tipping my cap to you guys. It's not always easy to call and say, you know what? Maybe I was a little too hard on him. Maybe this and that. And you know what? He's growing on me. He's playing his ass off this year. And I like Maddox Madsen. I'm Team Madsen now. I want those calls, too. Those two have been really good, haven't they, Prater?
2: 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I love it.
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19: Hilstead gets the snap. Blitz in the middle, forced out. Hit as he throws. It's incomplete. And Boise State continues on fourth down to be really tough to go against. And the pass rush, they lit him up with a big blitz that time.
1: Bronco Game Night, there's some efficiency there, just like DeLuca Vodka. Zero carbs, zero sugar, all quality. 208-336-3700. Well, Prater, we'll get to these calls in a second. Appreciate everybody holding. The first half, it was almost a masterpiece, certainly from the offense. They scored two touchdowns in the first quarter, two touchdowns in the second quarter, and just coasted into half. Breezy, 28-10. What an offense. That first half, man, they were really dialed in.
2: Yeah, they really were dialed in. Three touchdowns on their first three series, guys, and those plays went, or those series went 6, 12, and 9 yards and covered at least 70 yards every single time. So on the flip side, Utah State's first three series is punt, punt, punt, with a total of 12 plays in those three drives. So they got off to a really fast start, guys. They were fired up, they were motivated, and that offense was really, really clicking. Boise State punts on its last series of the first half, and then they come out and get a field goal on the opening series of the second half, and they only had four drives after that, guys. A punt, the Rashawn Jones fumble when he got crushed, another touchdown by Maddox Mattson, and then right there toward the end when it was on downs in the red zone. So, you know, the second half is not as bad as the numbers look, but the first half was just as good as the numbers looked.
1: 208-336-3700 here on Bronco Game Night, KBOI. Good old Prater and the Ball Game. Well, I think we're going back to Boise, or staying in Boise. Steven in Boise, you're next up on Bronco Game Night. 37-18, Steven. Where are you going, man?
20: Well, it was a great game to listen to at work, so I thoroughly enjoyed it. And Maddox, I won't say he's a playmaker, but he's a very good game manager, and that's what this team needs. But I had a question for Prater.
2: Yep.
20: A couple weeks ago, when we played, I believe it was a MAC team, I get all the other conferences a little bit confused. You were saying that conference really wasn't worth its name.
2: Correct. That was last week against Michigan State, yeah, a member of the MAC.
20: Okay. Now, nationally, when we were with the prior conference, I kept hearing about the fact that we were the premier in that, and everybody else was just kind of dead weight and holding us back. If we lost, we didn't have a chance in making it into the playoffs because of the fact that the rest of our teams weighed us down so much that we couldn't keep a high enough rating.
2: Okay.
20: So this new alliteration, we are in the pack. Are we in a better shape?
2: I think so. I think so. I'm not sure Group of Six is in a better shape, so there's a little bit of yin and a little bit of yang, if you ask me. But, yeah, I think the Pac-12 is going to be really good. There's no dead weight. There's no lost weekends. There's no room for error in this conference. The Pac-12 is going to certainly have more respect than anything that the MAC does. The Pac-12's peer probably would be the American Conference, and right now I think the Pac-12 is a little bit more top-heavy. Oregon State certainly helping out. Now, the bottom half of the Pac-12 this year is a little bit of an issue, and that needs to be addressed moving forward. But, heck, yeah, the new Pac-12 is definitely better for Boise State than the old Mountain West was last year, for sure.
1: You agree with that, Steven?
20: From what little I've heard so far, because obviously we haven't played a lot of games, I agree. Now, the game today certainly doesn't bode well for it because we played with these guys. We didn't play with them. We played with them. It's like a kid that didn't want to eat peas on their table. You know, kept playing around on this plate.
1: Well said, Stephen.
20: So hopefully we have some, you know, next week will probably be a better test with Fresno State. Sounds like they had a really good game today. And Oregon State, excuse me. Not sure about them because they were always the tail that was being lagged by the pack. So I'm hoping that maybe they've stepped up a little and can give us a little bit more credibility.
1: Okay. All right. Well, thanks a lot, Stephen. Always appreciate you listening. And call anytime, 208-336-3700. Was Maddox Mattson a game manager tonight, like Stephen said there, Prater? Or the term game manager this season, would you put that label on
2: no.
1: what he's doing? It feels like he's turning into more of a playmaker, Prater.
2: Yeah, I agree, especially with the way he runs the ball right now. If he doesn't have the ability to run, I guess you can maybe talk me into that, but I've never really been much of a game manager kind of guy. I remember using that phrase in front of Dirk Cutter a couple of times, and that didn't sit well with Dirk Cutter. He doesn't like that kind of phrase, and that's not why I'm saying it. I think Maddox Mattson, he needs to play clean football. He needs to play within his game. We know exactly what his game is going to be. Right now, he's 70-80% passer for the last 3 weeks. He's never going to be a 300-yard passer. He's always going to hover somewhere around the twos, and if he can keep it clean. Guys, he's got 2 interceptions in his last 8 games, and both of those were in the bowl game against Washington last year. So the Fresno State game last year, and then obviously as the way the season finished, he came back and played a little bit. So, Maddox Mattson, is playing clean football. He's playing smart football. He passed the ball tonight. But I also think, as people have pointed out, Nate Potter are putting him in comfortable positions. And Dirk Cutter is the man, I think, adding polish not only to Nate Potter, but Maddox Mattson as well.
1: What are you guys noticing different about Nate Potter, your offensive coordinator? And I'll ask you the same question about Maddox. Outside of the running, and he has absolutely developed another tool to put on his belt, Prater, and use. And not only, he runs with purpose.
2: Yeah.
1: It's like he runs when he knows the situation calls for it. He doesn't just run because he's lost and he doesn't see what he's doing. There were a couple plays that Mattson made tonight. Again, he completed 81% of his passes, but there were a couple plays he made that I was like, oh, he absolutely knew where he was going to go with the ball before it was snapped. One of them was like a key third down play, and I think he threw just a quick little slant to Ford or something, who dove and caught it. And it was just real smart football. And that's what happens, I think, when you're a damn near 4-year starter. I mean, he's a 3-year starter, but that other year he played and threw the ball as much as Talen did.
2: Yep.
1: I mean, he's very, very experienced, and it just feels like this is as slow as the process has ever been for Mattson. I felt like tonight for me was like, okay, this is the apex I've seen this guy play. Like he didn't even have the happened.
2: No.
1: Prater, he wasn't even on thin ice. Like Mattson will walk on thin ice and you're just saying it's going to break at some time, dude. Today, man, he was ice fishing, man, sitting there pulling a, drinking a root beer.
2: Nice. I like that. I still, and maybe this is me, I still have this fear that there's going to be a Maddox Mattson hiccup game, and you just hope that it doesn't come in a game that needs him to not have those hiccup games. So, seeing him, as much as we've liked and as much as I've defended Maddox Mattson, I still know that, the old Maddox Mattson is still out there, and I hope he plays clean football for the rest of the season, but I have a feeling there might be one hiccup or two down the road.
1: Okay, Prater on the ball game. Bronco game night, 208-336-3700. We'll take your calls. Maddox Mattson, game manager, the Fresno game. And by the way, that game is going on right now if you're listening to this episode live, and it is close with Kirby Moore in Fresno, and there's an interesting game there in the Pac-12, Prater, because Fresno is Boise State's next opponent, and then I believe it's Washington State after that in between with a bye. But, yeah, Fresno has the ball, 13 minutes left in the game, up 13-6. So Kirby Moore and Matt Miller, man, no touchdowns tonight, just a couple of field goals unless they did miss an extra point. But, yeah, that's an update right there. We'll talk a little bit about that later. And the situation that went on in Fort Collins today, I'm sure Mike Prater has thoughts on that one. 208-336-3700. Mike Prater, where are we headed?
2: Yeah, one thing about that Washington State game, the Twitter reports coming out of Pullman right now is in the second half, every single time Washington State snaps the football, the fans are booing this offense right now, guys. The offense is really bad. 7 first downs through the entire game, 1 of 8 on third down efficiency. The passing, the rushing, the money downs, everything about this is really, really gross right now. So apparently the fans in Pullman are booing every single time Washington State snaps the football and their offense is on the field. So as you said, Fresno State's got the ball right now, 13 minutes to go in the fourth quarter. They're up 13-6, and Washington State right now, guys, is showing absolutely zero sign of life.
1: Yeah, I think you're going to have potentially 4-1 versus 4-1 next week in the Valley Stadium. Holy smokes, Prater.
2: And on paper, Boise State is the far superior football team than Fresno State. Fresno State's got a good defense, probably a little bit better than Boise State's, especially with the issues that Boise State continues to have on defense. But offensively, it's not even close. And defensively, Fresno State's decent, but Boise State offense, if they can get out there and score some points, they may only need to score 21 points to beat Fresno State next week.
1: Prater on the ball game, Bronco game night, Villa Sport Fitness MVP. Where do you think we're going there? 208-336-3700. Nate Potter, is it the defense? What's the one thing that you're going to think about with this team tonight or wherever you sit before you hit the sack? What's the one thing in your head with this team? What are you thinking about? Is it a good thought? Is it a negative thought? Are you worried, like Prater said, like, I can't have this Maddox Madsen blow-up game at some point? Right now, Prater, there's not another G6 team, and we'll talk about this next, but there's not another G6 team, I think, that can go resume for resume with Boise State. If there is, let us know. 208-336-3700 on Bronco Game Night.
0: Don't go anywhere. 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
19: I formation. Riley is the deep back. They'll fake it to him. Mattson looking to throw again. Back in the end zone. Touchdown. Ben Ford. Wow. Three big lasers for Maddox Mattson. And the Broncos are now ahead by the score of 37-18.
1: How about that? Three plays, 75 yards with Mattson to Ford, resulting for the touchdown. Was this the best game you've seen Maddox Mattson play? 208-336-3700. Welcome back to Bronco Game Night. We'll take those calls, and we're talking Maddox Mattson. 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
1: All right, MVP. Yeah, this was an easy peasy. As I like to say, 17 for 21, Maddox Mattson, 244 yards through the air, two teeters, no picks, no fumbles. Mike Prater, a masterful opening drive. It was their first possession. It wasn't the opening drive of the game. Defense got a three and out, and Mattson on another just brilliant opening drive for them ends up getting a touchdown. And that's our Villa Sport Fitness MVP, Mike Prater.
2: Yeah, Maddox Mattson, guys, was absolutely spectacular tonight. And, he went through the entire season last year without ever passing 70% completion percentage in a game. Now he's done that three times in a row. 70% two weeks ago, 70% last week, 80% tonight. Maddox Mattson, guys, is quickly becoming a pretty smart passer. And, you know, there was one deep pass play, and I know this offense at times can be frustrating for the hardcore fan who wants to see explosive plays and 80-yard bombs. That's not going to happen. That's smart football. That's smart coaching from Boise State. They had a nice play long early, but that'll never be his MO. So if he can complete 25 to 40-yard passes, a couple of those per game, and then just take care of the easy stuff. That's what he says, the easy stuff. And I think that's what's making a difference for him right now.
1: 208-336-3700. What are you noticing with the difference? Are you noticing how he's running differently, or is he just kind of trying to run for the first time? He had told us, hey, last year he wanted to, but he got hurt early on in the year, and he was limping and he was sore for really the remainder of the season. That obviously is not the case, Prater.
2: Yeah, Maddox Mattson is 100%, 1,000% running differently, guys, and he's cutting. He's cutting right. He's cutting left.
1: Yeah.
2: He's being athletic. we all know that he can take those big monster tree legs of his and burrow his way 2 yards for a first down, and he did that again tonight. He's been on a pretty good roll there, but tonight he had 3 breakaway runs, and every single run he had a little juke right, a little juke left, and he's never going to be the shiftiest or the fastest guy, but I think he's smart, and he can pick you up a tough 8 to 10 to 12 yards when he needs to.
1: Here's Maddox Madsen post-game. He had a post-game interview scrum, and Maddox Madsen did talk about this offense and just how much it's clicking.
7: Yeah, I really feel like the timing and rhythm. I mean, once we get going, we're really going, and that's kind of what you dream for as an offense. And I think we talked about as an offense, we're not taking any shortcuts throughout the week, and I think that's allowed us to really play a full game and kind of be on the same page as everything else. And offensively, that's, like I said, it's a dream for an offense to be in the timing, rhythm, have momentum, and I think that's what we've been building for us.
1: Prater, think about this. Think of the experience, and shout out to KBOI, Nick Wade, for the clip right there. Prater, how is Maddox Madsen has operated a lot of different offenses, so to speak. Like, say, he's driven a lot of different vehicles. He knows,
2: kind of like he's had a lot of different offensive coordinators.
1: Yes, and he's had a time where really all he had to do was hand the ball off to the greatest player potentially the program's had, and that was, you know, what he did. And then last year he was asked to do other things. Sometimes he did. A lot of times he didn't. He did not convert. He did not execute. He didn't win the games he needed to win. 208-336-3700. But feels like now, I mean, like when Maddox says what a rhythm they're in and what was the words he was using there, he means it because he knows it. Because he's been in this offense when receivers couldn't get open, right? Or when there was a running back who couldn't run the, they weren't running the football well anymore, but offensive line had issues. Man, he's looking at this offense now. He's loving this thing, man, and why not?
2: Yeah, those first 3 drives of the game tonight, as we talked about, were just things of beauty. And 6 plays, 89 yards, 12 plays, 70 yards, 9 plays, 78 yards. Maddox throwing deep, Maddox throwing short, Maddox running right, Maddox running left, and his teammates and compadres kind of taking care of business in between. So that was about 15 minutes of play action, 3 straight drives, 3 straight touchdowns. Meanwhile, Utah State has a combined 12 plays on its first 3 drives, 3 straight punts. That is the difference in this football game. The way Boise State started, they're a really fast starting team. I think this team practices really well Monday through Friday, and they're prepared. They're prepared on Saturday. Now, their warts are exposed later on in the game, and tonight the warts were exposed with the back half of this defense can still look lost at times. Madden Solii is proving to be a rock star right now, but there's a lot of issues, the Ganters and the Mickeys, and a lot of stuff is going on. And there's other players back there that we probably shouldn't even name because they were just as quiet as hell tonight. They're not contributors. They're not difference makers in the game. We'll certainly break down that defense even more, but Maddox Madsen and the way he's got this offense controlling that first part of the game is absolutely spectacular.
1: Villa Sport Fitness MVP, and the touchdown where Mickey gave up.
2: Yeah.
1: I mean, they double moved him probably like a freshman on his first day of practice.
2: Yep.
1: I mean, they really got him there, and you could see how frustrated he was. He knew it.
2: He bit hard, man.
1: Yeah, and he's just, you know, Jaden Mickey was a guy, I mean, his face is on one of the posters outside the stadium, and it's just been a weird season for him. Let's get back to the calls. How about Meridian? Good old Meridian. Josh, you're up on Bronco game night. Josh in Meridian. What you got, man?
10: Hey, guys. Hey, first off, thank you. I appreciate you guys doing this. It's awesome. I do have a comment about the defense and sort of the all 3 phases, essentially. I think we talk a little bit about how hard it is for I think it's important to talk about how hard it is in the defensive structure for the DBs, right? I mean, there are some guys that are quiet that aren't making plays and they do get double moved, but when you're in a 4-2-5 that's aggressive, that's designed to disguise, and you are a completely rebuilt defense this year essentially in the secondary.
2: Yeah.
10: I think it's difficult for them, and especially in a communication level, and they've already talked about that this year, and I do think it is incrementally getting better. I think it's hard. I think it's a hard ask for anybody. I mean, if you want to look at the Detroit Lions, a very similar structure, and their defensive secondary is getting absolutely torched right? And those are NFL guys. And I understand it's not NFL receivers. I get that, right? But that is so difficult. And so if you don't get your pressure there, or you get a quarterback that can read a pressure, it gets hard. It gets hard to be on an island every single time. The other thing, too, though, is that I think on offense, there has to be a conversation about how awesome it is that there is some structural DNA also happening on the offense that is Zach Hill in the passing game. Maddox Madsen is better because Zach Hill is there. I'm just going to say that. I think that that's accurate. There are some things that are happening that allow him to play freer, play more confident, that weren't there previously. And him being now more involved again within the passing game coordination and planning, I think that's awesome. And the last thing for special teams, I'm just not saying, oh, God, every time we run the special teams out this year. So that's actually a huge positive for me.
2: Although I did say that, I did say, oh, gosh, God, whatever you want to say, a couple of times when Jeremiah Lane was fielding some punts, he looked a little shaky back there, but at least he caught the ball, and the last time he was on the field, he did not catch the ball. So I get what you're saying there, bud.
1: Thanks for the call, Josh and Meridian, listening here on Bronco Game Night, KBOY.
2: Utah State had four wide receivers catch balls tonight. All four of them caught balls of at least 17 yards. So, you know, the four wide receivers were getting open deep on a regular basis. I get what Josh is saying, you know, in terms of some scheme and some stuff. But there are a couple guys back here who are more experienced. And the way that it's happening and the frequency that it's happening is very, very concerning to me. They definitely have to clean that up. It was not a good night for the DB room. Not a good night at all because of everything we just said. But also keep this in mind, guys. There was only two penalties this year or this game on this football team. One of them was defensive pass interference, and one of them was Terrence Brown, the defensive backs coach, running down the field, chasing out of the coach's box, going toward an official and getting an unsportsmanlike conduct penalty.
1: Yeah.
2: So the two DB coaches and a DB player were the only two people that had penalties in this entire game tonight. So that is certainly something to be concerned about moving forward.
1: All right, back to Boise. Matt in Boise, you are holding no longer. You are now on Bronco Game Night. Matt in Boise, go for it.
5: Well, I have a take that's going to blow people's minds, but I'm telling you, I saw a little bit last week. And you'll know where I'm going when I tell you what I'm referencing from last week. I saw two beautifully, beautifully placed tight end seam route balls last week that made me think of a certain quarterback that we've had in the past that was pretty good. And even today, watching tonight, I was like, huh, timing, quick outs, he's hitting the right receiver. Huh, who reminds me of that? What does that remind me of?
1: 17 for 21. Yeah.
5: Just saying. I think he's – I was thinking of number 11. I was. That's all I'm saying.
2: Yeah, I mean, maybe tonight he played like it. And to your call and to the previous call in terms of the Zach Hill influence, the Dirk Cutter influence is certainly important to me. I think Dirk Cutter is spending a lot of time with Nate Potter working on scheme. There's no doubt that Zach Hill is spending a lot of time with Maddox Madsen working on technique. And those things combined are really coming together and really, really working tonight. So, I mean, if Maddox Madsen did this over four seasons, I think we could probably have the number 11 conversation. But tonight, dude, I think you're spot on.
1: Thanks for the call there. There's Matt in Boise getting in on this. Do you want in on this at 208-336-3700 on Bronco Game Night?
2: And one more note about the defensive backs and the pass interference guys. Tonight was the ninth pass interference call on Boise State in five games. Last year, for the entire season, Boise State had 10.
1: And we're on October.
2: We're not even halfway through the season.
1: Okay, that's something that needs to be correctable. That's another correctable. You guys can add those up to. I want to get in on the Zach Hill making a big difference and the taming of the shrew, the taming of the mad dog, the creation, the experiment, all the scientists. It's Cutter, it's Potter, it's Zach Hill, it's Madsen, it's, you know, everybody in on this, Spencer, to try to get this guy to play his best football at a position that is very, very scrutinized, not just in this sport, but in this town, probably more than just about any. I mean, the quarterback expectations here aren't realistic. But tonight, he was 17 for 21. Like I said, he had the answers to the test before the test was taken. He knew where he was going to go. He was completely comfortable. He just was kind of like, he didn't give an F. And he was able to just 17 to 21, and like you said, there were drops, man.
2: Two of them.
1: There were no skipped balls today. No dirt balls, Prater.
2: Nope.
1: But where I was going with it is, Nate Potter no longer coaches tight ends. Like, that's everything for me. And Justin Udy is doing a terrific job as the tight end coach, and good for him. But Nate Potter and Madsen told us on Idaho Sports Talk, he said, it is nice now not having to agree with something with Zach, but then having to know, oh, yeah, Nate's over there with tight ends. We're going to have to wait and get Potter's approval on it. Now there's no more middleman, so to speak, and they can just get all that done. And Nate Potter really learning the quarterback position, I think, and, you know, how to call a game, man. It's crazy, man. This is me and you saying, wait, what? We love the way Nate Potter is calling these games, but we do. I didn't think, Perrin, I wasn't sure we would ever be saying that, but we are.
2: Yeah, he's finding a good balance. I do wish they would use Matt Wagner more. He was not used
1: four
2: tonight.
1: Targets.
2: Yeah, he was not used at all tonight, guys, and that's, he needs to be used more. So I think that's too bad when that happens. But, you know, we're just nitpicking. Yeah, Nate Potter's got it smooth. And you know, he's not going deep. He's not doing trick plays. I think he's just tackling play calling 101, and he's really, really good at it right now.
1: It feels like he is, yeah, whether that's the cutter influence, I don't know. I mean, we'll ask him on Monday, and we know what he's going to say. He will say it's not doing anything. He's going to credit everybody else.
2: Yep.
1: He's just kind of there. I mean, it's tough to get a guy like Nate Potter to tell you, yeah, you know, I'm feeling pretty good. But, man, he certainly is. This offense feels just, I mean, that's the word, comfortable.
2: 100%.
1: You know, if you can keep your quarterback comfortable, I think you're going to win way more games than you lose. Let's stay in Boise. Nate in Boise is next up here on Bronco Game Night. Okay, Nate, what do you have for us, man?
12: Hey, Predator on Ball Game, it's Nate, a.k.a. the Flom Ranger. Unfortunately,
1: nice.
12: Flomless tonight since I had to work until like about 9:40. I was able to listen to the game, though, on my phone and a wireless speaker. Anyway, I was really impressed with the offense tonight, especially Mad Dog. I mean, hell of a game by him, getting only two drops and only two incompletions, and made great decision after great decision. Was really impressed by that. I'll tip my cap off to Utah State. I mean, they really did a dang good job at corralling Dylan the Jed Riley, who came in, at least they saw on Twitter, right now about in the top 10 of Heisman runners. So that's really something.
2: Yeah, no, Riley was good again tonight. He didn't get 100 yards, but he got 93 and a couple of teeters. He had a little ankle tweak in the second half, but he was able to shake that off and come back. So I'm sure that'll be a little bit sore tomorrow, but by next week he should be good to go. Sire Gaines will be good to go. They've done this, guys, the last couple of weeks without Sire Gaines, who's really an important B player to what Dylan Riley does. And I think Sire will be ready to go next week, and that'll be a nice difference for Dylan Riley as well.
1: Thanks for the call. There's Nate in Boise. We'll get you an update, and we have our Happy Camper RV play of the game. 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Happy Camper. Happy Camper. 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
2: 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In ballgame, Jake Ripp was just absolutely beat up last week because of the way he played football.
1: Yeah.
2: Not so much today. He's got that pick six. He was also number four in the team with six different tackles, one solo tackle, a half a sack, a half of a TFL, the pick six right there. Jake Ripp played a very motivated game tonight.
1: So here's what you got to do on the Happy Camper play of the game. They will announce this on this very station, KBOI, on Monday morning with Mike Casper. When he does, say, what's the Happy Camper play of the game? Call in and say the Rip pick six. Jake Rip pick six. And you're going to get a gift card to Lock, Stock, and Barrel and get a nice steak dinner out of it.
2: Nice.
1: Just knowing what the Happy Camper play of the game was. All right, we have an update in Pullman, and it's not good if you're a Washington State Cougar fan. Fresno 23, Washington State 6. It's down to 3:19 left in the fourth quarter. The Cougars are not going to win this game. They're going to go to 1-4. Fresno's going to go to 4-1. Prater, there's some stuff going on in Pullman there, and people care here in Boise, because that's Kirby Moore and Matt Miller running that thing, man.
2: Yeah, I'm not sure how much running's going on. Two field goals in the first half, guys, completely shut out in the second half of this game, and the stats are just ugly. One third down.

0: on fourth down. 152 total yards, guys.
1: What?
0: It's just really bad. 33 total rushing yards with this team right now. So really, really struggling. Couple of turnovers. So, yeah, they're really, really struggling. Washington State is. They come here in a couple of weeks. Boise State obviously goes to Fresno State next week. So Fresno State scoring 23 points and taking care of business in Pullman. And that's, you know, the Pac-12 needs Pullman. Corvallis is coming through, and if Pullman could come through to help elevate this conference, that would be nice, especially with a couple of good guys like Matt Miller and Kirby Moore.
2: You said they come here. Boise State.
0: Boise State goes to Pullman, right?
2: And yep.
0: Then, yeah, yeah.
2: Yep. Boise State and Pullman. Boise State and Fresno next week.
0: As a matter of fact, you're right. You're right. And I may have misspoke there. Boise State's next home game, guys. Kellen Moore could be in the house.
2: Ooh.
0: October 31st, the potential statue game. We'll see how that plays out. Halloween night against Texas State, by the way. And Texas State was putting up a pretty good number on San Diego State. They're up on San Diego State right now, 17-10 in Snapdragon Stadium about halfway through the third. But, yeah, two more road games and then a bye. And Boise State comes back on the 31st. I'm not worried about a trip to Pullman. Fresno scares me a little bit. But the way this football team is playing right now, Boise State, I don't think I'd be concerned about a lot of things right now.
2: Let's talk about the G6 race, Mike Prater. If people are just scoring at home, trying to get rid of undefeated teams in the G6, UMass is no longer undefeated. South Florida is no longer undefeated. Our buddy Greg Frank, his Temple Owls, were able to beat USF today. So when it really does, I mean, we thought Boise State had the entire G6 in its rear view mirror to begin with going into this game. What is your takeaway here? Feels like they were ranked 22nd. They'll probably move up.
0: Probably just one spot because only three teams in the top 25 lost this week.
2: So they move up at least one spot?
0: Maybe move up one spot. Mississippi State got crushed by Alabama. They were 16th. They'll probably drop out. But at best, I think maybe Boise State moves up one spot.
2: Okay. And they're going to be ranked, like I said. Holy smokes, man. I mean, Boise State feels like, hey, if they win out, it might not matter if one of these other James Madison or what have yous go undefeated, North Dakota State, that type of situation. Prater, what's the G6 looking like? It looks like playoffs or bust at this point, dude.
0: Well, I don't know about playoffs or bust because it's way too early in the season to say that right now. And every one of those single teams that you mentioned, not a single one of them received a top 25 vote this week. Not a single point, not a single vote. They were non-existent.
2: Wow.
0: Now, North Dakota State and James Madison were both getting minimal points. And I believe they both won big this week. So I don't think that matters. I know that that doesn't matter. Boise State doesn't even have to worry about it, guys. Boise State is clearly the group of six leader. Boise State has zero competition when it comes to the group of six right now. I don't care who it is or what kind of scenario you throw at me. As long as Boise State takes care of business, there is no discussion when it comes to the group of six race right now.
2: No, Boise State, G6 race. Does this feel at all, you guys, like 2024, a.k.a. Genty Mania, where it was just, hey, take care of your opponent, go 1-0 every week, and if you do, you're not going to be sweating a committee decision. You're going to be sweating, hey, are you the 12? Are you the 11? What seed could you be? Would you rather go play Team A? Would you rather go play Team B? That's the conversation that we love having on Idaho Sports Talk every week. And Prater, holy smokes, man, Fresno's going to wrap up and they're going to win in Pullman. They'll be 4-1, like I said, and Boise State is already 4-1. Valley Stadium, and it's a late night kick, Prater. Fresno week.
0: We'll be working after midnight next week. Looking forward to that. And the crazy things happen in Fresno, guys. So I talked to the security guy today on the Boise State football team. He said, we're already starting to have meetings, safety meetings, because it is Fresno week.
2: Fresno week. Again, thanks, KBOI, Nick Wade, everybody, for giving us our audio. Tara Schwed is terrific running this board on Bronco Game Night. She runs it every single year, does a wonderful job. Go Penguins for Tara. She's probably got a hockey highlight to get to. And Mike Prater, here we go. How about it?
0: Let's do it. We got ourselves a football season, baby.
2: 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And appreciate all the love. Bronco game night.

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12: Debris found. I'm Deborah Valentine, Fox News. The U.S. Coast Guard says debris from a missing medevac plane en route from Bermuda to Logan International Airport has been discovered in ocean waters off the island of Nantucket. Fox's Marion Rafferty reports.
13: It was headed to Boston from Bermuda. The FAA says it lost contact with the aircraft near Nantucket. The plane plummeted from 24,000 feet to 11,000 feet in just 3 minutes. 6 people are on board, including a patient and 2 medical medical workers.
12: In a statement from Bermuda Premier, the missing plane belongs to Canadian company Latitude Air Ambulance. They say the missing Gulfstream G100 is one of its 10 jets. The company confirms the flight was in an active medevac operation when ATC lost contact. President Donald Trump speaks on the administration's record-setting numbers at a rally held in Ohio ahead of the midterms.
0: It was just announced that under Republican leadership, incomes for hardworking Americans have soared to the highest level ever recorded.
12: The president adds that the fake news media refuses to talk about our record-setting numbers, so if you don't mind, I'm going to do it myself. The president aims to boost the candidacies of U.S. Senator John Husted and gubernatorial candidate Vivek Ramaswamy 1 month ahead of the midterm elections. The campaign rally at the Butler Vandalia Center in a Dayton suburb. A meeting taking place at Camp David among top Trump administration officials to discuss the Iran conflict and the civil war in Yemen involving fierce battles with Iran-backed Houthi rebels.
5: Senior Trump officials meeting at Camp David to discuss how to move multiple Middle East issues forward. Axios reporting Friday's talks focused on the war in Iran and the escalating Saudi-Houthi conflict in Yemen. Attendees included the Vice President, Secretary of State, and Secretary of War.
12: Fox's Lucas Tomlinson reporting. 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
14: How did I lose weight? And I did. Lean, right here. I did. I love this stuff. 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
12: A UK man charged with preparing an attack on a leading British Conservative political leader. Fox's Stephanie Bennett in London has details.
15: Richard Tice, deputy leader of Reform UK, told the BBC that Nigel Farage was ignored when he complained about threats to his safety. 28-year-old Joshua Carey was charged with one count of preparation of terrorist acts, including against the Reform UK leader. Farage is a leading Conservative politician and a well-known campaigner for Brexit. The charge against Carey relates to activity that took place between May 2024 and July 2026. He's going to be in court on Wednesday. Carey has previously been charged with the murder after the death of Anne Widdecombe. That happened back in July. She was a British politician and a member of the Conservative Party. Prosecutors say Widdecombe was eating lunch at her home when Carey allegedly walked through the front door and beat her 21 times with a hammer. He then took her wallet and fled. The attack was captured on home security cameras and only lasted roughly 2 minutes.
12: Carey has not yet entered a plea in this case, but has a trial date scheduled for next summer. On Monday, the first day of the U.S. Supreme Court's new term, justices have a major climate change case. Fox's Carmen Roberts has more on this story.
16: The case involves a devastating Colorado wildfire in which billions of dollars could be at stake. The city of Boulder sued ExxonMobil and Suncor Energy, accusing them of misleading the public about their role in climate change. The companies, backed by the Trump administration, administration argues states cannot regulate a global problem, saying that power belongs to the federal government. But Boulder says it's not regulating emissions. It's seeking damages from companies it blames for local climate-related costs. The ruling could affect similar lawsuits across the country. Carmen Roberts, Fox News.
12: Only 8 of the 9 justices will be on the bench. Justice Samuel Alito recused himself just 1 week before arguments after facing calls to step aside because he owns stock in oil companies. I'm Deborah Valentine. This is Fox News.
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3: Now, it's Red Eye Radio. Gary McNamara and Eric Harley talk about everything from politics to social issues and news of the day. Whether you're up late or you're just starting your day, welcome to the show from the Relief Factor Studios. 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
18: All across America, we are Red Eye Radio. He is Eric Harley, and I'm Gary McNamara. Man, so much to talk about today. By the way, some incredible polling numbers coming up here in just a little bit. Poll on economics.
14: Yeah.
18: And it says what we have always said. The majority of Americans are economically illiterate. We'll get to that coming up here in just a little bit. But, man, what a story this is coming out of Tennessee. Yeah. So many questions here. And this is I'll just read the headline from CBS. Tennessee's attempt to execute Krista Pike using lethal injection fails. Tennessee officials say Wednesday night they were unable to carry out the execution of Krista Pike, according to an emergency motion filed by her attorneys and media witnesses. She has been transported to an area hospital. Pike was slated to be the first woman executed in Tennessee in the last 200 years when the Supreme Court ruled earlier Wednesday that her execution could proceed. According to media witnesses, authorities appeared to give Pike 2 doses of phenobarbital, and she was still awake and snoring more than 40 minutes after the last dose. The Associated Press reported at 8:53 p.m. local time, there was an announcement to escort media witnesses out of the area. An emergency motion was filed by her attorneys with the U.S. District Court for the Eastern District of Tennessee to halt the execution. According to the motion, Pike had not lost consciousness and still has a heartbeat and was audibly snoring. Her attorneys noted that the curtain in the execution chamber had gone down twice. Now, nowhere do they say that, they don't say, you know, how the U.S. District Court of the Eastern District of Tennessee, how they responded, and if that's the reason she went to the hospital, or that was the decision of, you know, the prison officials.
19: Right.
18: I don't know that here.
19: There was a reporter from WKRN, Tori Gessner, who heard Pike say at one point, "My arm feels like it's about to bust. One spot is really throbbing." That is consistent with maybe an IV not being fully in or being administered correctly. Anybody who's had an IV, that actually happened to me back in 2019. And my right arm just started to swell, you know, because the fluid was staying in the arm. I don't know if that's what happened here, but it's consistent with something like that. And the question would be, then what happens from here?
18: In a statement, the Tennessee Department of Corrections said it followed every step of the state's lawful established execution protocol approved by the Attorney General's office. The lethal injection chemical in the protocol has consistently been effective, and the protocol does not allow for additional procedures beyond what was carried out this evening. Krista Pike has been transported to an off-site medical facility. Her lawyer said tonight the state of Tennessee once again failed to carry out a lawful execution. Pike's attorney said in a statement provided to CBS News, "We take no pleasure in being right, but the concerns raised by Ms. Pike proved to be true. Difficult vein access, blown veins, degraded pentobarbital, no emergency medical care available when things inevitably go wrong, all under the protocol that remains veiled in secrecy. Chris is being treated at a nearby hospital. We have not been informed of her condition." It looks like here that the Department of Corrections said, this is a protocol. It didn't work. She goes to the hospital. Didn't look like it, because nowhere do they say that the court ordered this.
19: Right. That ordered her to go to the hospital, you mean?
18: Order her to go to the hospital. Yeah. It's not in this story that I have that was updated in about 45 minutes.
19: Well, I mean, you have no other directives. If this is the protocol and you followed protocol and the person is still alive, then I would think this is part of protocol for that, at least that prison system or that state. I don't know, because there's nothing else you can do. You followed the protocol. Nothing additional can be done to fully carry out the execution. So what happens from here is the question.
18: Just so you know, I mean, the crime was absolutely as heinous as you
19: brutal.
18: Could get.
19: She was 18 at the time.
18: Right. This goes back to 1995. She's been incarcerated since then for the murder that year of her former classmate, Colleen Slemmer. According to court records, Pike and Slemmer were students at a Job Corps center in Knoxville when Pike, then 18, tortured and killed her. There were accomplices, by the way, allegedly over comments that Slemmer made about her relationship. Pike's boyfriend and another friend helped carry out the attack and the murder. Now, it was the specifics of it are just, you know, brutal.
19: They are.
18: They tortured her for over an hour.
19: Yes.
18: Before they killed her, carved stuff into her chest apparently while she was alive, smashed her head with a rock, and then Pike took as a souvenir part of Slemmer's skull. And so this was again, when you look at this is 30 years that it took to get to this, you know, this particular point. And that's what the filing was all about, you know, her mental state back then, that it's been 30 years, she's been punished enough, you know, you name it. I mean, everything was used not to do this, but you wonder, you look at this and you say, how do you get it wrong?
19: Right.
18: I'm talking about, the process of doing it, because you have to. I know it sounds morbid, but when it comes to execution, you've got to go through every single scenario. And we know that not only does the legislature do it, but medical groups and Department of Corrections all over the country do it. But this is going to be the biggest story, and this brings back the death penalty again. Probably will bring back the death penalty as a story like we haven't seen in a long, long time. Probably since the 90s, when it was, you know, late 80s, early 90s. Where it was just, you know, the death penalty was one of the major topics. It really hasn't been for a significant period of time.
19: Yeah, it's interesting, because if the defense here had brought up the concerns of administering, in her own particular case, administering IVs, collapsed veins, small veins, things like this, then did the state not account for that, or is there a procedure or a protocol where the state does account for that and says, all right, this is why we do it this way, this is why we do it in a two-step process? I don't know. I've been in a hospital where the IV wasn't administered properly. The fluid was just staying right there, basically right under my skin on top of the muscle, and it was just bloating up. You hear a reporter says that she said her arm was throbbing, and it was growing in size, basically. And so that is consistent with it not going into the vein. But the body at some point, I would think, would absorb it. the pentobarbital. But I don't know. And so I don't know what happens overnight, because if this turns out to be, you know, where the body eventually absorbs it and she passes, this is going to be a point of contention with the process, as you mentioned, all over again. It already is, but that will further excel this conversation nationally on the death penalty.
18: I mean,
19: and
18: there's
19: and the methods of death
18: penalty. One of the things with the death penalty, because I mean, for talk radio, it was a topic for just years upon years upon years upon years.
19: Yeah,
18: was, you know, if you aren't sure, you know, if you're not 100% sure, you know, that that person, you know, killed that person, you know, if it's circumstantial evidence.
19: Right.
18: Well, she admitted it. There's no doubt that she killed her.
19: Right.
18: There's no doubt at all that she did what she did. In fact, from what I remember, she confessed, you know, to doing it. So, you know, that was never in question. That was, you know, that might have been brought up early on, but that's not, I didn't see any of her attorneys arguing that, you know, there was circumstantial evidence or she didn't do it or whatever.
19: I think it more surrounded her age, the influence by others and, you know, this almost cult-like with her friends type of carrying out this attack on the victim. And so, you know, that's what you would do if the evidence was overwhelming and especially if your client had a confession, then you're going to go for the fact that she's 18. She's just a child. She's influenced by others, anything at the very least to avoid the death penalty. But that didn't happen. There was a stay. And then the Supreme Court recently, and the Supreme Court overrode that stay.
18: Yeah, there's a stay. Yesterday, I can't remember if we were on the air or not, but there's a stay yesterday, and just hours later, the Supreme Court
19: overrode that and said, no, you know, you can do it. And so now here we are, and a very disturbing situation, you know, and the question with, what if she lives?
18: Well, you know, some of the interesting comments that I've seen from people is, on especially on social media, was, yeah, it was a heinous crime, life without prison, but isn't it torture to wait 30 years? Well, it's not like the state waited 30 years to do it. It was because her lawyers filed appeal after appeal after appeal after appeal. But it seems to be, well, it really doesn't matter. No matter what the situation, is it cruel and unusual punishment not to execute the person necessarily, but to make them wait 30 years before you do it, even if the lawyers are the ones, her lawyers are the ones that caused it, which I found interesting.
19: Mm-hmm. Yeah. Yeah, I mean, that conversation's been around for a while. In Texas, we have shortened the appeals process. So that happened, gosh, I don't know, 15, 20 years ago. Ron White actually made a joke about it. Okay. You know, in my Texas, in my state, we put in a fast lane. Other states are trying to, you know, do away with the death penalty. In my state, they put in a fast lane. But the idea is because, you know, there was this back and forth of, well, we shouldn't, you know, pay for the prison system to feed them and house them because it's more expensive and, you know, they deserve the death penalty. Well, the death penalty, because of the appeals process, actually is more expensive for the state.
18: In this case, without question.
19: In this case, without. And I think that's, you know, I don't recall the legislative process in Texas that shortened the appeals process, but I think that was part of the concern, if I remember correctly, of saying, look, you know, you can only do this for so long. I am a proponent of making sure that, you know, I mean, again, you want to make sure they're absolutely guilty, you know, and also are aware of what they did, you want to make sure that they are of a proper mind, that they were knew right from wrong, essentially. And that's been part of the conversation.
18: Well, you know, we had talked about the Clancy situation. We said, well, look, the reality is nobody, as you've said many times, nobody can get inside the brain.
19: Right.
18: And so if you can't get inside the brain, it's not whether she's found guilty by, you know, or not guilty by reason of insanity or guilty.
19: Right.
18: The thing is, it doesn't matter either way. You never get out of an of either a jail or an institution.
19: Right.
18: That has to be the standard.
19: Yeah.
18: Because we're all debating what we don't know is inside of a mind.
19: Right.
18: Right. And so the solution is you commit a heinous murder. You commit what is viewed as capital murder. And it doesn't matter whether you're insane or not. There should be no therapy that puts you out on the street 10 years later.
19: Exactly. Medical professionals have debates about this kind of stuff all the time. In fact, are often witnesses for both sides of a case. But you can't. It is, as you know, as you just mentioned, as we talked about, it's impossible to know what was not only what goes through a person's mind at any given moment, but especially more precisely, what was in that person's mind, what was their state of mind at the time that they committed the murders. And that's what you have to get into.
18: Because the first role of government, because you can debate all you want about what the situation should be with this person and whether you could rehabilitate it. To me, that doesn't matter. The only thing that matters is the government's responsibility to protect the public from the worst criminals, irrespective of the reason that they did it.
19: Right.
18: Because when we're talking about you've been found guilty, that's not, you know, of first degree premeditated capital murder.
19: Right.
18: Well, you've been found guilty. There's no self-defense argument here.
19: Right. Right.
18: You know, and at that point, it doesn't matter. They stay in prison forever.
19: Yes.
18: They don't get out.
19: Right.
18: That's why it's called capital murder.
19: Right.
18: It's the worst murder that you can commit.
19: Mm-hmm.
18: It's a heinous murder. And so the first role of government is to protect the public at that point. Everything else is way down the list.
19: Yes. They must be separated from society.
18: Yep. We are Red Eye Radio.
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18: We're Red Eye Radio. He is Eric Carly, and I'm Gary McNamara. Coming up from the bottom of the hour, the terrorist attack on that Dubai airliner going to Israel. We will get to that coming up here in a little bit. You saw that the FBI stopped a plot to attack the Texas Capitol building?
19: Yeah.
18: And that was because this guy was, again, ticked off at Israel.
19: Right. Right. You
18: know, so yeah, we'll get to all of those coming up, plus some incredible polling out there on a number of issues. First, economics. You know, you look at, you know, what one thing people have been talked about, the last three polls of the Minnesota governor's race, one point.
19: Yeah. I saw that.
18: One point. And, you know, what does that mean? It means that you can still win. You know, we've talked about where the Republicans are having problems, and a lot of the places are having problems is in red states. Now, Michigan with the, you know, Syed, you know, situation where he's up, that you may look at that as an exception. But if you're a strong candidate, and you look at the one poll showed that it's closer for Hochul than she would like.
19: Yeah.
18: You know, for that election. So we'll get to all those things coming up here. What else do we got? The Cornell 7.
19: Mm.
18: And since, you know, we have our podcast and everything else.
19: Yeah.
18: Podcast listeners are very wary of AI-generated hosts.
19: Wow.
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12: Fox News, I'm Deborah Valentine. Debris has been found in ocean waters off Nantucket Island that the U.S. Coast Guard confirms is that of a missing medevac traveling from Bermuda to Boston's Logan International.
13: A Canadian medical transport company, Latitude Air Ambulance, based in Ontario, has spoken out to several outlets to say the missing plane is one of theirs.
12: Fox's CB Cotton, search and rescue efforts continue. Six people were aboard. President Trump speaking to a crowd of supporters in Ohio during his 32-day, 17-state midterm campaign swing. The president encouraging voters to maintain GOP majorities in Congress.
0: Radical left Democrats handed us the dark age of America, but we will quickly turn it into, and we already have, what we've done in a little more than a year and a half is incredible. We're the hottest country anywhere in the world.
12: Democrats are touting spiking inflation. 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
18: And he is Eric Carlin. I'm Gary McNamara. 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You know, just a thought that popped into my mind and I was talking about it during the couple of breaks ago. Maybe it was our pre-show meeting. That remember the story that AOC and who was it? Was it Presley? Who one of the members of the squad?
11: Yeah.
18: Where they were saying that there's an epidemic of lynching in this country, and then right. The 10 cases that we brought up and you that National Review did every single one of those deaths by hanging.
11: Yeah.
18: And none involved any white person. None were lynching. The vast majority were suicide. And they dropped it real quick once they were confronted with the truth on that. You notice that didn't go anywhere. But I was just interested in, you know, because you look at it and you go, wow. Hanging, when did that become, you know, the preferred way of committing suicide for a significant number of people? So I went to look at the statistics. There were two things I wanted to look at, which was, you know, number one, you know, what's the number one way people commit suicide? And number two, what's the, you know, what is the psychology that the experts believe you decide to hang yourself?
19: Right.
18: You know, for suicide.
19: Right.
18: Just curiosity. Well, I did it on my phone and it was like, oh my gosh. The bells and whistles went off.
19: Yeah.
18: It would not. This was the AI on my phone. I don't know which one it was. Would not give me the information. And then there is, you know, suicide.
19: It's if you were on Google Chrome, it's likely Gemini. Yeah. They're proprietary.
18: Okay. AI. It might have been that. Because I just went then to. And then I just went, whoa. And then I got sidetracked. And so I just, you know, did it now on my computer here at work, which is just Google. And it gave it to me because it's the number one way that people commit suicide in Great Britain.
19: Right.
18: And it was like, you know, it's really interesting, the psychology of it from people who attempted to commit suicide, why they chose hanging.
19: Right. Yeah.
18: And because it was, you know, convenient, they viewed it as less messy, you know, and we've talked about suicide before when especially major celebrities have done it. And you and I both know people who have committed suicide. And it was shocking as hell when it happened in both cases for me, because I never saw it coming from either of the people. You knew, right. We both knew one of the young lady, who was that we had worked with.
19: Right.
18: And that was devastating when that happened, because I never saw that coming. And I had talked to her a few weeks before.
19: Yeah.
18: And she was, you know, wanted just, you know, professional advice and everything else. And the only thing I could say is she left me an extremely long message, but at the end said, look, don't call me yet. Don't call me back. Don't do anything yet. Let me figure this out in my mind. Let me get this straightened out. And it was advice. Mm-hmm. You know, she wanted advice professionally as to what to do. And so when I got the message, the only thing I went was, wow, that was a real long message for her. And I said, okay, she doesn't want me to call back. I'll, you know, wait a couple of weeks. And it was like a week later, 10 days later, I found out she committed suicide. And that's always haunted me a little bit.
19: Yeah.
18: You know, because it's like, you know, I know that I didn't do anything wrong. Mm-hmm. You know, I just was, because I just never saw it coming. And I viewed it as something strictly professional that she had not, you know, got her head around yet, and she wanted to make sure she had her ducks in a row. And so I was going to wait a little bit and, you know, give her a call back and go, hey, what's going on? You figured out what you want to do. And so never saw that coming. Never saw one sign of that. Never. And the other person, I didn't know as well, but still I was hanging out with them a week before, laughing, joking, everything else. And that was, you know, I don't know how she committed suicide. I know the other one was a shotgun, you know, so, And again, just, you know, it's not morbid. It's just an interest in, you know, what, when I see an article, why people are doing it. But I was just, I thought it was fascinating how I was blocked on my phone completely.
19: Like, yeah, I think all of the AI, basically all of the AI programs are right now at this point have a protocol that keeps them from discussing that further.
18: Yeah. Google regular here came right up, though. Yeah. All the articles came out of it.
19: Right.
18: But when I did it on my phone, and I don't know what's, honestly, I don't know what AI was using on my phone or what it was doing, but just thought I'd bring that up.
19: Yeah.
18: All right. Wow. I will say this. The sarcasm, and we're so happy everybody is fine on that, Fly Dubai airliner.
19: Mm-hmm.
18: But the sarcasm, looking at how the mainstream media initially covered it, and then the sarcasm just because of the way that we know that the left looks at terrorism.
19: Right.
18: Oh, my gosh, the sarcasm is just unbelievable.
19: Mm.
18: You know, and I know, I will say this, that at times the left is so bizarre when it comes to things like, and this is a little off the topic, just of anti-Semitism and racism, that what, you know, sometimes my buddies and I that are conservative are going back and forth with the sarcasm of the left. And I had to put out a couple of times to them. I said, you know something, if somebody just read our texts, they would think we were being anti-Semitic.
19: Yeah.
18: Because we're being sarcastic about how the left is covering it because it's so bizarre. But I did notice that on social media yesterday. But the story there, you know, the one thing was, you know, they made those doors so you can't get through.
19: Right.
18: And apparently, I was reading National Review and the story hadn't come out yet. They believe the pilot that was stabbed,
19: yes,
18: opened it up.
19: Right, yes.
18: So the other ones can get in. But it does bring, I don't know if you've been on any of the, I was on one, I can't remember if it was an Airbus or the new Boeing. They've got a new system now.
19: Hmm.
18: You know how they will put the snack cart in front when they want to open the door for the pilots to go to the bathroom or the crew to go to the bathroom?
19: Mm-hmm.
18: Or to bring them food, and then one of the flight attendants goes in with the other one, and she stays there. They want two people in, you know, on the flight deck in case the pilot, you know, wants to crash the plane.
19: Yeah.
18: So somebody can open the door and do it. Well, now they've got doors that almost reach to first class, and they're new doors where you can't get through. So they've got double doors.
19: Mm-hmm.
18: And the thing that I was thinking the whole time, you know, I go, well, what if the crew decides to do something? You've got two doors that the passengers can't get through.
19: And that apparently is the case of what happened here in the Fly Dubai flight, that you had the co-pilot attacking the pilot. And somehow the pilot was able to, after he was attacked, open that door. A passenger in the 20th row realizes something's going on because they were in a free fall for like 30 seconds. And he said it felt like turbulence at first, but the drop was unbelievable. And so what they did was they get up there. The person who's responsible, this is a plumber. By the way, the flight was mostly Israelis, and many of them were children.
18: Four Americans
19: who have, I think, dual citizenship in Israel. And they were looking, so they go to basically the cockpit, and the door was being blocked by the pilot who had been attacked. Because he was on the ground. They got it open. They pull him out, and then they got the co-pilot.
18: Well, he apparently opened it.
19: No, that's what I said first. He unlocked it.
18: Oh, okay.
19: But he was still blocking the door in terms of them getting in. So they finally got it open, got into the cockpit, put the attacker here in a chokehold and bring him out. And so they've got both pilots now in the galley. It just so happens there is another flight crew, two other pilots, on this fly-to-buy flight that were going to fly the next leg for this plane.
18: Mm-hmm.
19: They immediately take over the flight, but not before massive drops. There was, you know, great concern of, you know, because when a plane, a massive airliner drops that fast, damage can be done.
18: And they said there was damage to the tail.
19: Yeah,
18: I heard.
19: And so when you look at that, it was 20. They witnesses were saying 20, 30 seconds on this free fall. And it wasn't there was a second one that was shorter, but it was unbelievable. And they finally, this new flight crew, these two pilots that took over, performed an emergency landing in Tabuk, Saudi Arabia. So there are, you know, right now they are pausing flights from Israel. They've got to get behind the motive of this. They've got to find out what this was all about. But it appears that this attack was deliberate and that the ultimate goal was to bring the plane down by the attacker. That, because, you know, you think about getting on an airliner. Who is it that you trust the most on an airliner?
18: Pilots.
19: The pilots. I've known, I don't know how many in my life, mostly former military, mm-hmm. that get into commercial flight. And that to me is, you know, it's just one of those trust things, right? Look, we've got a great crew, but you put your life in the hands of those pilots to do what they do best, unless there's some kind of nefarious thought for whatever reason. I don't know. I can't tell you. I don't know what was going on in the mind of this attacker, but he appeared to be deliberately bringing this plane down. That was his attempt. And I don't know anybody challenging that at this point. We'll learn more as the days go on.
18: And one of the questions reading here from National Review saying that you know, basically, it's somewhere it'll always be September 12th that, you know, somebody's going to try to do it again, because you look at all the precautions and still they tried to do exactly what was done on 9/11, but said, how did a co-pilot pass the security screenings that existed to weed out this sort of thing?
19: Well,
18: this wasn't exactly because it was passengers on 9/11 and this was the co-pilot. But
19: right.
18: Remember the Egyptian Air one
19: that
18: they believe was suicide.
19: Right. You
18: know, Egypt has always said no, but it's like the NTSB says yes, and when the NTSB says yes, the NTSB is right 99.999999999% of the time.
19: Yeah. Senator Tim Sheehy of Montana, you know, he's a former Navy SEAL and a former commercial pilot. And, you know, he brought up the conundrum of having these reinforced doors so nobody can get in, you know. And then now, of course, you hinder the passengers. That hinders the passengers. And that pilot who was attacked by the co-pilot obviously knew that. I've got to open this door if there's any chance of this plane. So not only the heroes that came into that cockpit and subdued the attacker, but that pilot, after being attacked, had the wherewithal and the mindset of, if we are going to save this flight, all of the souls on this plane, then I'm going to have to get this door open so they can get in, so someone can get in. That's our only chance. And that's unbelievable, being in a situation like that, because as a pilot, who do you trust most? Your co-pilot.
18: Yeah. Yeah.
19: You know, the first reports were there was some kind of fight. Well, now we know It was more than a fight. This was an attack, and it appears to be an all-out attempt to bring down an airliner.
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16: He's Eric Cronin. I'm Gary McNamara. The most incredible thing is that first passenger that went in and got the terrorists out.
17: Yeah.
16: He actually was the one that pulled back and got the plane out of the dive.
17: That's another important point. Yeah. I was just telling our production staff, for me, I'd be concerned of just going in there that something happens, I fall forward, and then send the plane into a nosedive. I can't imagine, but at that point,

0: you're probably of the mindset, once you know what's happening and you're in that cockpit, you're fighting for your life and everybody's life. You're going to do everything you can, and that's what he did.
1: He said he watched documentary on plane emergencies, and that's why he pulled back on the controls.
0: Wow. Yeah.
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10: Wreckage found. I'm Deborah Valentine, Fox News. Debris from a missing medevac plane en route from Bermuda to Logan International Airport has been discovered off the island of Nantucket, according to the U.S. Coast Guard. Air traffic control audio moments before the air ambulance was reported missing.
11: Roger, you said you're coming in blind. Is that what you said? Okay, you declare an emergency or no? Okay, you're coming in a little weak.
10: Two crew members, two medical workers, one patient, and another person were aboard. President Trump in Ohio Saturday, where he rallied voters ahead of the 2026 midterm elections in November. The president highlighting economic success under his administration, despite an underwhelming September jobs report.
12: It's just announced that under Republican leadership, incomes for hardworking Americans have soared to the highest level ever recorded.
10: Just 29,000 new jobs were added in September. The race for Ohio's Senate seat is key to Republicans maintaining control of the upper chamber.
9: Polls show Republican John Husted is lagging behind Democrat Sherrod Brown. A poll from Marist shows Brown leading Husted by 8 percentage points, 51-43%. As a former senator, Brown does enjoy name recognition in this state, but voters I've spoken to say that's not necessarily a good thing. They point to Brown's loss in 2024 as proof that many folks have already rejected his record. Brown, meantime, has a new Substack post. He says, without fail, John has voted for special interests, pharma, crypto, Wall Street, and tax breaks for billionaires over those of middle-class people, with one objective, to increase value for shareholders. Husted has leaned into his alliance with the president, even as some GOP candidates have broken with some of the president's policies, like the war in Iran.
10: Fox's Madeline Rivera. 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
14: How did I lose weight? 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
10: New details emerging about the Fly Dubai co-pilot accused of trying to hijack an Israel-bound flight. We get more from Fox's Jeff Ball in Tel Aviv.
15: According to people familiar with the matter who spoke to Fox News, the suspect had previously been hired by Oman Air but was grounded over suspicion of his activities. The nature of those activities hasn't been disclosed, but the suspect, after being given a ground job with Oman Air, later moved to Dubai, where he eventually became a pilot for Fly Dubai. The Associated Press has identified the pilot as Hamam al-Hamam. The Emiratis, who are leading the investigation, now saying the suspect attacked the captain of that aircraft using the axe that is typically stored in the cockpit for emergencies. The UAE's attorney general saying the suspect then tried to take control over the plane, attempting to carry out what they are calling a terrorist attack.
10: Investigators are trying to determine whether the co-pilot acted alone or had connections to an extremist group or foreign entity. Across the southeast, millions facing flooding as rain impacts the region, with some areas seeing half a foot of rain. Fox Weather's Brandi Kimmel reports from New Orleans.
16: Here in New Orleans, 2 to 3 inches of rain by Monday. In coastal Mississippi, going into the Florida Panhandle, we could see up to 8 inches of rain. Overall, we have up to a level 2 out of 4 risk for flash flooding through Monday. Now, yesterday, city emergency officials in New Orleans sent text alerts warning residents of possible street flooding. stating parking is temporarily allowed on medians, also known as the neutral ground here, which is generally elevated above street level. Meanwhile, several events have been impacted, including the National Fried Chicken Festival, which was originally scheduled this weekend and now pushed to next weekend.
10: On Sunday, the flood threat shifts east and extends much into Georgia and the Carolinas. Alabama and most of Mississippi are included in the level 2 out of 4 threat as well. I'm Deborah Valentine. This is Fox News.
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19: 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They haven't held a Senate seat there since back in 1993.
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20: Now, it's Red Eye Radio. Gary McNamara and Eric Hurley talk about everything from politics to social issues and news of the day. Whether you're up late or you're just starting your day, welcome to the show from the Relief Factor Studios. This is Red Eye Radio.
1: All across America, we are Red Eye Radio. He is Eric Carley, and I'm Gary McNamara. Good morning.
0: Hi.
1: Well, I was reading this story from a couple of different sources, and I was like at times going, well, wait a minute here. This doesn't make sense. And this is the story in Texas about the Texas Department of Public Safety has confirmed that officers have foiled a plan to attack the Texas State Capitol in Austin. According to the Texas DPS, officers received credible information about an individual planning a violent attack on the Texas State Capitol on Thursday, October 1st. That's today. Texas DBS and their Criminal Investigation Division special agents worked alongside the FBI to investigate the validity of the threat and the circumstances surrounding the attack. At around 3 a.m. on Wednesday, DPS SWAT arrested 40-year-old Benny Caldera Jr. at his residence about 15 miles northeast of downtown San Antonio, Texas. DPS said the man was released on bond. The DPS said, and I went, you know, for $75,000. And I went, what are you talking about? You can't let somebody out on the street.
0: Right.
1: Have you checked their home for guns? What? Into federal custody.
0: Okay.
1: It's like, right. Oh, okay. Yeah. It's like, what are all you right. doing here? It's like, but released him into federal custody. A couple of articles didn't say that I was reading. And I'm like, what's the purpose of arresting somebody and then letting anybody out on the street if they plan to attack?
0: Yeah. Yeah.
1: Caldera's friend told DPS officers that he said, I love you if you don't see me again, and explain that I'm going to the Capitol and I'm going to shoot it up, according to the arrest documents.
0: Wow.
1: Arrest documents further state that Caldera told his friend that he was angry at AIPAC, the American-Israeli Public Affairs Committee, and said these people have to be exterminated.
0: Wow.
1: He was held in the county jail on $75,000 bond, where he was charged with felony terroristic threat against the public servant. Then, according to Texas DPS, on Wednesday evening, he was arrested by the FBI at the jail to face additional federal charges in connection with the possible planned attack. He was then released from the county jail into federal custody. That's a very important thing for anybody out there in the media. Make sure you put stuff like that in there. Yeah. Otherwise, I'm questioning what the hell's going on here.
0: Yeah.
1: County records show he was previously charged with unlicensed carrying of a weapon in November of 23.
0: Mm-hmm.
1: So Texas DPS said at this time, there's no reason to believe that there's an ongoing threat to the Texas State Capitol. You know, the one thing that, you know, we did learn, and this is, you know, when you look at the Fly Dubai airliner, there are crazy people out there.
0: Yeah.
1: You know, and we, right. you know, when we have a significant portion of the Democratic Party now with the anti-Semitism, you know, the things that, you know, like Israel is committing a genocide against Gaza when everything was in response. And when you know what actually has gone on, And when you know the rate of, you know, civilian deaths compared to other wars, as we now know, there's no evidence of it. They never come up with any evidence.
14: Yeah.
1: But they say that, and understand when they say that, they wish to protect the worst insane, crazed, evil terrorists who want to do anything to kill civilians.
14: Yeah. Yeah.
1: And, you know, it's just, what was the one poll that I saw? Oh, the one poll that was on what percentage of Americans would destroy Israel to lower gas prices. Did you see that one?
0: No, I didn't see that.
1: Here it is. Nearly one in, just the news had it, nearly one in every five voters would favor a deal to end the Iran war that would dissolve the state of Israel in favor of a Palestinian nation if it led to low oil and gas prices, a recent survey has revealed.
0: I wonder how many of those respondents would do it anyway without it lowering gas prices.
1: That's a good point.
0: Because what have we seen? Domestically, we've seen so many on the left basically promoting that idea.
1: Overall, 19% of likely voters in the latest Our Republic Rasmussen polling said they would accept such an agreement, while 24% of Democrats agreed. Among voters 18 to 24, support for dismantling Israel rose to 46%.
0: Wow.
1: But you know something? It's interesting because, you know, I've been asked the question, why do you support Israel? Because they're a modern Western democracy.
0: Yeah.
1: Where Arabs are actually in their legislative branch.
0: Mm-hmm.
1: Where if you're a citizen of Israel, irrespective of whether you're Jewish or not, just like the United States, you have the same rights and same opportunities.
0: Mm-hmm.
1: They're a Western democracy.
0: Yes.
1: And to young people, if you have no idea, if you wish to destroy the Constitution of the United States, well, of course you want to get rid of Israel.
0: Oh, yeah.
1: I mean,
0: that's a no-brainer.
1: Right. It's not a big leap.
0: Yeah. No, exactly.
1: Right.
0: Yeah.
1: When you have the Democratic Party out there without the mainstream media going, are you out of your freaking mind? Get rid of the Senate. Have the president and the Supreme Court under a one legislative branch of the government. Are you crazy? When a significant portion of Americans don't even understand the Constitution. I think the latest was, what, 35%? Can't even name the three branches of government.
0: Right. And then further, you and I, we've been on that for a while, that we believe pollsters should start with any respondent, qualify them with one question: can you name the three branches of government? And then, beyond that, what do you know about the separation of powers? And why is it important? Now, pollsters aren't going to spend the money doing that. To qualify for a poll on another issue. But quite honestly, you'll always, and there will always be a great level of willfully ignorant people in a free society. They want to wear the blinders. They're buying new blinders. They're buying those Facebook blinders where you can record people. They're going out of their way to wear these blinders. And putting your head in the sand and then just shouting what you hear from someone else, being part of the echo chamber, is being the activist.
1: Well, when you see the ignorance, and I think the absolute prime example is, you know, Queers for Palestine.
0: Yeah. Right.
1: They'd murder every single one of you.
0: Right.
1: We know that. There is no debate on that.
0: How would you not know that?
1: And yet they pretend it doesn't exist. We have a significant portion of young people, and you can look right to the education system, that are clueless about the things that aren't the evil. The things that aren't evil, the things that prevent evil, the Constitution of the United States, from grabbing a hold of a government like the United States that you should cherish, they reject, and the pure authoritarian insanity, fascism, Nazi-like, radical Islamic jihad that is obvious to everyone, they ignore.
0: Yeah.
1: I mean, how do you sit there and say to somebody, you know, who's, I support Hamas, queers for Hamas, yeah, queers for the Islamic jihad.
0: Right.
1: You'd be the first they'd kill.
0: Yes.
1: I mean, how do you debate with somebody when they basically say, my life is worthless? Kill me, please. I support you.
0: I
1: don't know. That's where
0: I can't make that work in my brain. But this is how bad it's gotten. How many issues, though, do we see the left, where the left runs into their own brick wall that they build? Where, again, because the rule book changes by the minute. And 1 minute, Trump is Hitler. And the next minute, they're all anti-Semites. Huh? How does that work?
1: There's no connection of the dots. Maybe that's a problem with the Republicans trying to communicate. They're like, our opposition doesn't make any sense.
0: We don't know how.
1: Then make that point.
0: So actually, yeah, you could do it like we do it. Play them in their own words. Do it like you've done it before, by the way. But this is, you know, that's how unbelievable it's been during this modern era for the left and what they're willing to do. Look at the Russian hoax, the entire Russian hoax thing. Claiming Trump is colluding with the Russians while they were colluding with the Russians to make it look like Trump was colluding with the Russians.
1: Right. And for people to go, what do you mean? Iggy Danchenko, look it up.
0: Right. Russian national.
1: Yeah.
0: Ties to the Kremlin. And a very key figure in bringing all of this to fruition for them when it comes to the dossier.
1: And was formerly a part of the Brookings Institute, which is a left-leaning
0: yes,
1: think tank.
0: Yes.
1: Yeah.
0: And, but it's where we look at it and say, whatever they're accusing the other side of, just look at it, and because they've been accusing the right of being racist forever, and they are out there proudly promoting their anti-Semitism.
1: Well, as we know, remember, fascism became anti-fascism.
0: Yeah.
1: Racism became, you know, anti-racism. Mm-hmm. And when you say, no, I believe that we should deal with everybody as an individual where race shouldn't matter, and we should respect everyone and try to do the best for everyone, irrespective of skin color, that's racism.
0: Right.
1: I mean, it's completely posterior backwards across the board.
0: Yeah.
1: But yeah, when you see the brainwashing that exists out there today.
0: Yeah,
1: It's so perverted. It's so evil. But it gets to the point of even being, you know, and you look at it, I think one of the major things that we've talked about is the misogyny of the radical transgender movement. Mm-hmm. All, that was almost, I'm going to use this phrase, the permission structure. The radical transgender movement was also, almost the permission structure to be crazy on all the issues, to actually say we are against ourselves.
0: Yeah.
1: Because the radical transgender movement destroyed liberal feminism. It's gone.
0: Yeah, yeah.
1: History.
0: Right.
1: The man dictates what a woman should do.
0: Right. Yeah.
1: Why isn't there a poll on that? Because I believe that if you took a poll, you would see that the highest degree of support for the radical transgender movement comes from liberal women.
0: Yeah. Right.
1: You might even get the demographic of liberal white women.
0: Yeah.
1: Would be the highest of it.
0: Yeah.
1: Somebody needs to do that poll.
0: Yeah.
1: Yeah. Because we had said when Gloria Steinem passed away recently, we said, you know, we look at it. People say, well, she was incredible for feminism. She put the final nail in the coffin for liberal feminism.
0: Right. She was the torchbearer for years. And all of a sudden, when the torchbearer puts the torch out, it's over.
1: Yeah. When she came out a few years back and said, no, I'm for the transgender movement and everything else that goes along with it. And so, you know, women for men in sports, queers for Palestine, which is basically queers for Hamas, who will murder you and throw you off a building.
0: Yeah. Yeah.
1: And you can see it, things that are unacceptable in the United States, the cruise ship, the gay cruise, sorry, you cannot land in our country.
0: Right. Or remember the whole bathroom thing. You had the liberals and the liberal companies saying, well, we're not going to do business with these states on the whole transgender bathroom issue. Yeah. So we're going to not, you're still doing business in the Middle East.
1: Right. Well, it was like, was it the one politician in Michigan, was it?
0: Mm.
1: That it said, how come you don't have your support of LGBTQ rights here? Well, it might offend Muslims.
0: Right. Oh.
1: It doesn't make any sense.
0: Yeah.
1: That's the thing. You can't connect the dots. You can't even say, oh, I see how you came to your conclusion.
0: Right.
1: I disagree with you, but I can see how you came to that conclusion.
0: Yeah, there's none of that.
1: We can't figure it out. It's just, you're nuts.
0: It's chaos. Complete chaos.
1: Yeah. We are Red Eye Radio.
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2: This week's weather description, courtesy of USDA meteorologist Brad Rippey.
21: We have got a confluence of meteorological events going on.
2: These multiple events converging in North America, specifically the U.S. The remnants of Eastern Pacific Hurricane Polo bringing significant rain totals to the central part of the country.
21: By the time we get to the end of this week, we are going to be looking at rainfall totals exceeding an inch just about everywhere south of a line from the central Rockies to northern lower Michigan. So really pretty much the entire Midwest, a lot of the southern half of the plains, all through the south, the mid-south, to the Atlantic coast.
2: That includes rain in the Corn Belt that could impact harvest pace, while precipitation is expected to benefit the mid-south.
21: There is one area of the country, generally stretching from the Pacific coast all the way to the northern high plains, that will be dry this week, and along with that, a warming trend.
2: I'm Rod Bain reporting for the U.S. Department of Agriculture in Washington, D.C.
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1: We are Red Eye Radio. He's Eric Carly, and I'm Gary McNamara. It wasn't Michigan. It was in Washington State. Washington State congressional candidate Melissa Chaudhry faced intense backlash after admitting she omitted LGBTQ rights from her campaign website to avoid alienated Muslim voters. She was doing an interview with the Stranger, I guess must be a podcast, when asked about why LGBTQ advocacy was missing from her platform. She later said, well, she was, basically misquoted in a way because she was in a hostile interview environment. That her remarks were distorted. No, they weren't.
0: Yeah, no, they no.
1: By the way, she did lose, though.
0: Yeah.
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10: Fox News, I'm Deborah Valentine. Debris has been found in ocean waters off Nantucket Island that is suspected of being that of an air ambulance traveling from Bermuda to Boston's Logan International Airport.
13: The plane plummeted from 24,000 feet to 11,000 feet in just 3 minutes. Six people are on board, including a patient and two medical workers.
10: Fox's Marianne Rafferty reporting. Search and rescue efforts continue. President Donald Trump took to the stage in Ohio for a high-stakes campaign rally at the Butler Vandalia Center in a Dayton suburb, asking voters.
24: For some reason, when I don't run, they draw 44% less people. So what I'm going to do is ask you to just pretend that I'm running.
10: The president's rally aims to boost the candidacies of U.S. Senator John Husted and gubernatorial candidate Vivek Ramaswamy 1 month ahead of the midterms. 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
3: And he is Eric Harley and I'm Gary McNamara. Wait. An anniversary we'll tell you about in just 1 minute.
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3: This month, this week, 37 years ago,
4: yeah,
3: I became a radio talk show host.
4: Yeah.
3: Now, I was in radio already. I was in music radio.
4: Right.
3: And I was station manager of a radio station.
4: Mm.
3: And we had one talk show that was on. It was an AM station that was... Remember the full service morning show and whatever, but we had a, and it's still, the show still exists today.
4: Oh,
3: I believe at least until this December. I don't know if somebody's taken over, but called Viewpoint. It's been around, was one of the, I think they always say it was the first radio telephone talk show in the country that it started in the 50s.
4: Oh, wow.
3: So we always had one.
4: Oh, wow. Yeah.
3: The station always had one, and it was a former WJJL in Niagara Falls.
4: Okay.
3: And, so we always had that. It ran an hour, and it was, you know, basically full service music, sports, whatever, full service AMs as they called them back then.
4: Right, right.
3: And we lost a talk show host, and I couldn't find anybody to replace them. I'd not, you know, and finally the owner, Sue Bertozzi, God bless your soul. She passed away a few years ago. Forced me to do it. I was a station manager and I said, I just can't find anyone. She goes, I know I've got it solved. And I said, well, how? She said, you're going to do it. I said, I can't do the show and I won't. She said, you don't have a choice.
4: Wow.
3: So I was actually doing two shows that, and then it succeeded so well. We went to 2 hours. So I was doing like a, I think I was doing, like a 3.5. Yeah. 3.5 hour morning show, and then I put in another, because we were moving to talk radio. I found a listener who was a great, who was really a good talk show host, and he was on, I think it was on till like 9 o'clock. Yeah. 9 o'clock, so 3.5 hours, 5:30 to 9. Then he would be on 9 to 10, and I would do my show prep and consult with sales, and then go on and do 10 to 12. And then I was a station manager. I mean, it was like,
4: oh yeah,
3: I was putting in 12, 13 hour days.
4: Yeah.
3: And, but yeah, first week of October, 1989.
4: Hmm.
3: And
4: well, I mean, you know, think about it, the fall of communism. Well, the fall of communism in other parts of the world.
3: Wow. I started with the fall of communism
4: and now
3: in the Eastern Bloc, and now the rise of communism in the United States.
4: You're going to go full circle in your career.
3: And it's all because...
4: It's going to be awesome.
3: And it's all because
4: Comrade.
3: Of me. And it's all because of me. Yeah, I've caused it.
4: Exactly. Thanks a lot, Gary. You should have said no.
3: Gary McNamara, the cause of communism in this nation.
4: Or, more precisely, yet. All right.
3: Well. Now, the interesting thing is I remember, and I didn't book it because the last talk show host that I can't remember whether he got fired or quit or whatever. He booked a guest. It was like the second day on the air and the first guest I ever had on. And this really, really relates to a lot of what we talk about today. Was an author by the name of Victor Salupo who wrote the book, The BS Syndrome.
4: Oh, wow.
3: I'm not kidding.
4: Wow.
3: About B, and I thought that was great. I went, well, that's the kind of guest I can talk to.
4: Oh, no, that's I jump head first into that. Yeah.
3: Now the one thing that was in, the one thing I remember from the book, he always said BS starts at the top and goes down. It never goes the opposite way. I would disagree with that now. With social,
4: today, with social
3: media and everything else,
4: it's everywhere.
3: BS comes from the top, the middle, the bottom.
4: Well, I think you can actually go to a university and get a BS in BS.
3: You probably can.
4: I think because it seems like people are really good at it these days. They're learning somewhere.
3: But I sit back and look at it, and probably you do too. I've learned that the more I thought I knew about what I could do, the more clueless I was. Because I never thought I'd be doing this at this age. Never in a million years did I think I'd be doing this. And when people give me advice, when people give me advice, when they do that every day, when I give people advice, when they talk about, you know, what they may want to do, I was doing it the other day. I said, you don't know what you want to do.
4: Mm-hmm.
3: Because what I found out, and I actually did it to one of my chosen daughters. I told her this a long time ago because she wasn't sure. And I said, once you get a little bit of power and control in whatever you're in, which means you get to make the decisions. There's nothing wrong with power and control. It's completely wrong. Money is not the root of all evil.
4: Right. Yeah.
3: It's completely wrong. Evil is the root of all evil.
4: Mm-hmm.
3: Money is simply a tool like anything else.
4: Mm-hmm.
3: It's what you decide to do with it. It's not an inanimate object. I said, once you get power and control and you can make the decisions, you'll find out that almost whatever you're in, you end up liking. Because once you become the person that can help make the decisions that drives the productivity and you can see it, that's it.
4: Well, it's that experience. You know, when you and I have talked about the 30,000 hours thing. Even before you get to the 30,000 hours, you're going through life, and you know, for any young people, you know, I would say this, and I've said it to my own kids at times, and grandkids, nieces, nephews, friends, anyone who will listen, and you go and you gain that experience, and then all of a sudden, people start asking you the questions, and you find out that. Wait a minute, if they're looking for the answer from you, you've then become more experienced. You talk about your dad being 19 years old and teaching, you know, older guys, all this engineering stuff.
3: Yeah, officers, yeah.
4: You know, and...
3: In the Army.
4: Yeah, in the Army. And, you know, it happened with my dad at first in the Navy. Remember those aptitude tests they used to do? I mean, I don't know if they still do them, but it was the aptitude. They were prone to be critical thinkers in the ways that they were. Both of our dads, I think, that applies to both of them. And so we all have the ability to apply critical thinking with few exceptions. We have the ability to apply critical thinking. And when you do that and you're all of a sudden you're learning these things, you may be 2 years into a job or something. And then people start asking you, you know, hey, what do you think? And then you start gaining authority. And that experience goes on. Again, you may not be in that career 10 years from now or in that field 10 years from now. But all of those experiences are going to add up to something big if you show up every day. That's the whole point.
3: I'll never forget the Sue, who, again, made me do talk radio, said to me years later, you know, especially when we got on, you know, on this, and our everything started booming, you know, for us with, you know, working for Westwood One and our podcast, you know, which has had great success, and which is our podcast is a repeat of the show. which is just wonderful to be able to do that. Because the last thing, remember when computers first came out and the bosses went, all right, you guys need to write a blog, but the blog has to be something completely different than what you do on the show.
4: Right.
3: I'm not a writer.
4: Yeah.
3: I used to spend hours upon hours writing a couple of paragraphs. I'm a horrible writer. I can't write. I can do this. I cannot write. I have no interest in writing to begin with.
4: Yeah. I'm driven to do this. This is the product. But, this is the content.
3: But she told me, she said, I knew you could always do it. And I didn't. Mm-hmm. I did not. Or either I didn't or I thought it was too much work and I didn't want to put in that amount of work to something that I didn't think I was going to like.
4: Because it is a lot of, and back then it was a lot of work.
3: It was a lot of work because, you know,
4: you had to go down the street and the kid selling newspapers on the corner, you had to give him a nickel, I think it was back then, and to get that news. No, but you had to go out and you had to buy periodicals.
3: Yeah. You just, oh my gosh. I mean, the money I spent on newspapers and then every day.
4: Clipping articles out, you know, and then highlighting those.
3: But the one thing, I you and I watch Rick Beato a lot about, you know, rock stars and what's his name from Smashing Pumpkins?
4: Billy Corgan.
3: By the way, he's doing great interviews lately. Just great interviews.
4: Yeah, they really are very good.
3: The whole thing. And
4: it doesn't matter who the subject is, I find. He's doing great interviews.
3: And it's gone viral, the fact that he's been a Christian. When he said, well, you know, at 28, knowing that I was a Christian. Right. So he's always been a Christian. And he was right blunt with it.
4: Yes.
3: Which was shocking. And
4: very unafraid.
3: The discussion he had with Michael Sweet from Striper.
4: Yeah.
3: About Christianity.
4: Right.
3: It was absolutely fantastic.
4: It's about 10 minutes of the best stuff that you'll watch, especially if you're a Christian and you have a preconceived notion about rock stars or anything else that were not, you know. Striper was more centered around their religion, at least for a while. They are back again. But now Billy Corgan was Smashing Pumpkins. No one ever put him in that category. But he individually, personally, is a Christian.
3: And when they talk about the fact that it's not the celebrity, it's the process. And people ask, you know, that's their one question. What does it feel like to, you know, what does it feel like to be ever? I'll never forget one young guy in radio came up to me, this about 6 years ago, and said to me, he goes, what does it feel like to be Gary McNamara?
4: Mm-hmm.
3: It's like, what the hell kind of question is that? And those things never, they don't enter your mind. They don't enter my mind. But Independent Bob told me one time, he goes, you have no idea that people know who you are and you don't seem to care. I love the process. From day one, I love the process. I don't know what it is about sitting in front of a microphone with now the computer screen in front of you where you have a complete blank slate, because it scared the hell out of me when I did it day one.
4: Yeah.
3: Because 1 minute was like a day of 1 minute without having to, you know, play a song coming up and then knowing I had to talk for 11 minutes straight.
4: Yeah.
3: I understood why most people believe that they're more scared of public speaking than death. We've seen that poll before.
4: Yeah.
3: But I always wanted to do it. I mean, I just love the process of doing this. I love the process of planning it. I love the process of doing it. And that's what I love. Anything else really doesn't matter. And I think knowing and working with you for as long as I have, I know you think the same way.
4: Yeah. Yeah. It is the process. And when I realized that, everything settled into a lane for me that was, I won't say comfortable. Actually, it became more uncomfortable because I realized, okay, the process now shows you how much work has to be done, right? Because you know what I mean? So it's like, oh, crap, this is a real playbook. I've got to pay attention. You know what I mean? You can't freeform this.
3: You know, it's like you love playing football, and then you realize every day you've got to go and watch film.
4: Right.
3: And so much of it's not on the field. It's the homework around it.
4: Exactly.
3: And it's like, I just want to go and play in the field. I don't want to do all the homework involved in it.
4: Yeah.
3: We are Red Eye Radio.
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12: We are Red Eye Radio. He is Eric Cronin. I'm Gary McNamara. Now, I had mentioned that 37 years ago this week I started doing talk radio, and that my first guest was an author by the name of Victor Salupo, who wrote the book The BS Syndrome. One thing that I don't believe was in the book, if memory serves me correct, because he talked about the entire concept of BS in our society back then.
13: Yeah.
12: The one thing that wasn't in there is what my dad said, Gary, you're going to find out in life people actually want to be BS'd.
13: Yeah. You know, we mentioned brainwashing earlier. It's like they're taking their brain in to get it washed. You know what I mean? It's not that they're sitting there and someone gets control of them. They're begging for it. Right from the playbook of John McNamara. He was right. It's always been right.

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7: Wreckage found. I'm Deborah Valentine, Fox News. Debris from a missing medevac plane en route from Bermuda to Logan International Airport has been discovered off the island of Nantucket, according to the U.S. Coast Guard. Air traffic control audio moments before the air ambulance was reported missing.
8: Roger, you said you're coming in blind. Is that what you said? Okay, you declare an emergency or no? Okay, you're coming in a little weak.
7: Two crew members, two medical workers, one patient, and another person were aboard. President Trump in Ohio Saturday, where he rallied voters ahead of the 2026 midterm elections in November. The president highlighting economic success under his administration, despite an underwhelming September jobs report.
9: It's just announced that under Republican leadership, incomes for hardworking Americans have soared to the highest level ever recorded.
7: Just 29,000 new jobs were added in September. The race for Ohio Senate seat is key to Republicans maintaining control of the upper chamber.
10: Polls show Republican John Husted is lagging behind Democrat Sherrod Brown. A poll from Marist shows Brown leading Husted by 8 percentage points, 51-43%. As a former senator, Brown does enjoy name recognition in this state, but voters I've spoken to say that's not necessarily a good thing. They point to Brown's loss in 2024 as proof that many folks have already rejected his record. Brown, meantime, has a new Substack post. He says, without fail, John has voted for special interests, pharma, crypto, Wall Street, and tax breaks for billionaires over those of middle-class people, with one objective, to increase value for shareholders. Husted has leaned into his alliance with the president, even as some GOP candidates have broken with some of the president's policies, like the war in Iran.
7: Fox's Madeline Rivera. 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
7: New details emerging about the Fly Dubai co-pilot accused of trying to hijack an Israel-bound flight. We get more from Fox's Jeff Ball in Tel Aviv.
15: According to people familiar with the matter who spoke to Fox News, the suspect had previously been hired by Oman Air but was grounded over suspicion of his activities. The nature of those activities hasn't been disclosed, but the suspect, after being given a ground job with Oman Air, later moved to Dubai, where he eventually became a pilot for Fly Dubai. The Associated Press has identified the pilot as Hammam al-Hammam. The Emiratis, who are leading the investigation, now saying the suspect attacked the captain of that aircraft using the axe that is typically stored in the cockpit for emergencies. The UAE's attorney general saying the suspect then tried to take control over the plane, attempting to carry out what they are calling a terrorist attack.
7: Investigators are trying to determine whether the co-pilot acted alone or had connections to an extremist group or foreign entity. Across the southeast, millions facing flooding as rain impacts the region, with some areas seeing half a foot of rain. Fox Weather's Brandi Kimmel reports from New Orleans.
10: Here in New Orleans, 2 to 3 inches of rain by Monday. In coastal Mississippi, going into the Florida Panhandle, we could see up to 8 inches of rain. Overall, we have up to a level 2 out of 4 risk for flash flooding through Monday. Now, yesterday, city emergency officials in New Orleans sent text alerts warning residents of possible street flooding, stating parking is temporarily allowed on medians, also known as the neutral ground here, which is generally elevated above street level. Meanwhile, several events have been impacted, including the National Fried Chicken Festival, which was originally scheduled this weekend and now pushed to next weekend.
7: On Sunday, the flood threat shifts east and extends much into Georgia and the Carolinas. Alabama and most of Mississippi are included in the level 2 out of 4 threat as well. I'm Deborah Valentine. This is Fox News.
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10: If Fox News poll shows Democrat James Tallarico now leading Paxton by 7 percentage points, up from a 3-point edge in July.
16: Happens here.
18: 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The number of new jobs created cooled to 29,000.
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0: Now, it's Red Eye Radio. Gary McNamara and Eric Harley talk about everything from politics to social issues and news of the day. Whether you're up late or you're just starting your day, welcome to the show. From the Relief Factor Studios, this is Red Eye Radio.
1: all across America. We are Red Eye Radio. He is Eric Hurley, and I'm Gary McNamara. Good morning. All right. There's just a ton of polls out there.
2: Yeah.
1: This is our polling hour.
2: Yes.
1: First, this one. As I said in a previous hour, 37 years in talk radio this week.
2: Mm.
1: Now, we always talk about that if you can't listen, this is the preferred method. Listen while we're live.
2: Sure.
1: On one of our hundreds upon hundreds of great affiliates out there that carry us. Yeah. And we do appreciate the people that can listen live, and that's what we hope you can do. But we know that a lot of people actually sleep during this time.
2: Like our staff.
1: Right. And so that's why we record our podcast,
2: mm-hmm.
1: and you can listen during the day. We record it in a podcast form, and it's called the Red Eye Radio Podcast.
2: Mm-hmm.
1: So this does apply to us.
2: Yeah.
1: You ready for this?
2: All right.
1: Most podcast consumers are not enthusiastic about having their favorite host replaced by AI-generated versions of themselves, according to new research from Edison Research. They took this during the first quarter of 2026 and found that 66% of podcast consumers expressed at least one negative emotion when asked how they would feel if a favorite host began using AI-generated versions to host the podcast, or an AI-generated version.
2: Yeah.
1: Well, I guess there could be versions, because how does the AI know how I'm going to react to a particular topic today?
2: Right.
1: That might be different.
2: Yeah.
1: One-third said they would feel deceived, while another third selected upset. 32% said they would be skeptical. 28% said they would feel betrayed. Positive reactions were considerably less common, with 21% selecting at least one positive emotion. 14% said they would be impressed. Oh, I can get that, but I understand that.
2: Yeah, okay. Yeah.
1: You know, because the first day, if there's like no new breaking news where the AI might screw up what your opinion might be.
2: Right, yeah.
1: The first day you might go, wow, it sounds just like Eric.
2: Yeah,
1: because
2: the technology could be impressive for a moment.
1: Right, yeah. Exactly. So that I can understand.
2: But mostly I won't. I don't want to get into, you know, that's the thing, is that I don't know how AI would even work on predicting what I would feel about any certain topic.
1: I know.
2: You know?
1: 12% optimistic, 10% fascinated by an AI-generated version of their favorite host. Only 18% said they would feel indifferent about the use of an AI-generated host. Thing is, though, most podcast hosts I know, whether they're like us and have a radio show podcast or just only a podcast, they talk about their everyday lives. How does AI do that?
2: Right. Yeah.
1: You relate. You relate a lot of your opinions based on the things that you've experienced in your life.
2: Well,
1: like I might have zero opinions if it wasn't for my father.
2: Well, or would it go the route of just making up things about you? Because it doesn't know. You know? I was driving my Tesla on the way in. You know, and that's because
1: I Gary's single and he had 50 dates last week.
2: Yeah.
1: You know, things like that.
2: Well, it's, you know, because I was watching I saw the story on OpenAI has put on hold their new version. This is a ChatGPT, and this was, I forget what version of it is, but they said that it was doing things basically without being prompted, without asking the user for further direction. It was just going further and further. If you're familiar with AI, it will say, you'll put something in, it'll answer it and say, if you give me more information, I could offer you these answers or this scenario or something like that. And it wasn't doing that. The point being is that if it's getting to that point, if AI is getting to that point, and by the way, I just having the conversation in the control room a little while ago with the guys, that more and more people are rejecting AI versions of anything that they get in terms of videos, audio, all of this stuff that even some of the thumbnails on YouTube from real YouTubers, they're now doing through AI, and it looks hokey. It doesn't look the same. And I know why they're doing it. It's not that they're using AI during the video, they're just using it for the thumbnail. And that started in the recent last month or two, that I've noticed. Maybe it's been going on longer. But the problem is that AI is not going to be able to duplicate humans. It can give you answers, but the answers aren't always accurate.
1: Well, have you seen it? Because you and I spend a lot of time on YouTube. A lot of the things now where it's a supposed celebrity telling you about a particular topic, and it's not that celebrity, it's AI.
2: Right, yeah.
1: Those are all over. And you can instantly recognize them now. Mm-hmm. I recognize them by the way that they're written.
2: Yeah, yeah.
1: Because a few times I got fooled and went to it and went, this is AI.
2: Mm-hmm.
1: And even when they would show the person, the mouth was not in sync.
2: Right. Yeah.
1: With the AI voice.
2: Or they're using voiceovers that sound a bit like Morgan Freeman. Just enough to sound like Morgan Freeman.
1: I mean,
2: and it's like, hold on a second. I heard one from somebody, or I saw one and heard it, and I was like, that is an AI version of Peter Thomas. Peter Thomas is one of the, probably one of the most famous voiceover artists of all time. But I was like, they're using an AI Peter Thomas. They're trying to get, and this is what you would do. You know, I mean.
1: Well, that's in a general thing. I'm talking about the celebrities.
2: Mm-hmm. No, I know. But they did the same with, again, the Morgan Freeman was a real one. Gene Hackman. I was like, the other day I saw one, and it was like, that's a Gene Hackman delivery. Gene Hackman was the voice of Lowe's for years.
1: Right, and you're talking about general topics, not what I was talking about.
2: Yeah, I'm adding to the conversation.
1: Right. I just want to make sure they weren't using a Gene Hackman if they had Mick Jagger on. You're just saying when they tell a story or
2: no, this is going simply on. Voiceover.
1: Okay,
2: this is simply voiceover.
1: Okay, all right.
2: Yeah, I said voiceover. All right. And so you know when they do that, there are, and someone actually asked Morgan Freeman recently. Says, well, this is why I have lawyers. My lawyers will work all that out. Because that is, you can make the case. You could probably, and it will be, there will be some property cases, content claims, depending on how far they go with it. You can be a celebrity voiceover or a non-celebrity voiceover and license your voice to be copied. You can do that. That's actually a thing. Most celebrities won't do that because they get paid a lot of money. They're not going to go for a small contract that these companies are going to just do a cheap version. And they also can't control the content of what you're going to have them say.
1: Right.
2: And that's a big deal.
1: Right. Now, the reason I asked that was because it wouldn't be beyond the realm of possibility of when they were doing, you know, a celebrity that they would use a different voice. I was wondering, are they actually trying that? That I was just being curious. I wanted to make sure because I know what you're talking about, you know, just in general videos there or whatever. But, you know, the ones I hate, the ones I hate are they're the real voice because of these people. They sound like boys that have been locked in their bedroom for like the last 50 years, like doing some type of conspiracy or whatever. It'll be like, you know, what happened at the White House today? And it was like, what happened at the White House today? Was it? It's like, shut up.
2: No, it's like
1: use AI in that case. Get it deep. Unless
2: there's actually right now a pretty big demand for voiceover artists to help some of these YouTubers because it's not these YouTubers get feedback from YouTube, from companies they hire, to give them feedback about how to get more views. And they'll tell them, people don't like your voice. That's the number one thing we hear. Or they don't like what you're wearing. They don't like your mustache. I mean, there are a number of things. It's just like being in television. It's just like being in television because it's video. It's video media. And so everything has to be, for the end user, there has to be, again, it has to be pleasant to watch, listen to, and then the content has to be something they're interested in. So, you know, if you're going to do this AI thing, for the longest time, for a couple of years, they were doing so many AI videos, it was just crazy. The ones where, you know, Elon Musk and Trump are dancing together. We can stop doing those, by the way.
1: You know, the ones I stole.
2: You know, some of the funny ones are pretty entertaining, but YouTube came out with a policy and said, we're not going to monetize AI. We're not going to monetize AI videos. And I thought to myself, okay, I get it. But do you monetize animation? Now, animation takes more work. Do you monetize movies that have CGI? And so to what extent are you going to...
1: That could be a court case.
2: Yeah. And, you know, so in music, they will often take... They're using computers to create real music, not AI music. But they're using computers to do that. A lot more work goes into it. You have to do the work. But are they using, like, pitch control, which gives you a perfect pitch when you don't have one, and all of these programs that make their music sound better, even if they're a real human artist? I'm just asking questions. How do you do that, and how do you control that completely?
1: And what would be future litigation based on that?
2: Right. Is it not creative for the person? Now, the question is, all right, yeah, but they only gave, they typed in some directives and created a song and video in 5 minutes. So you're telling me they're more efficient. That's the problem you have with it. My take on it would be, if the consuming public accepts it, right, in that case, a YouTube or whatever, and they accept it and they're watching it and they're watching more of that than real live people, then I'm thinking you're seeing a trend, right?
1: Mm-hmm.
2: That's not what's happening. People don't, they reject AI. I think this study on podcasters is part of that. People reject AI. The technology is cool, and that's where it stops. For most people, they want to hear, they want to see real content. They want to see real humans creating content.
1: But the parodies are hilarious.
2: Oh, they're funny, yeah.
1: Especially,
2: they're entertaining.
1: Especially the Monday after an NFL game when a team has lost and they'll have the quarterback or the coach up there and they sync it pretty well.
2: Yeah.
1: And it's what you as a fan are feeling right then about how bad your team is.
2: Yeah.
1: And they're expressing it where the coach comes out and says, our team sucked today and our quarterback should be shot. You know what I mean? It's like, all this, and it's hilarious.
2: Trump on the basketball court. That remember that?
1: Oh,
2: one?
1: The one. Oh, yeah, Trump on the basketball court was great.
2: First of all, it's very impressive, but it was funny.
1: Trump on the basketball court was fantastic.
2: Yeah, I mean, you know, if you're doing that again, CGI's been around in Hollywood for a long time. It is a craft. Humans have to be involved to make things happen. To animate, to make it look real, to place it properly and everything else. You're not just typing something in and then it appears. But again, if you're doing it and there is a positive response from an audience, where's the harm?
1: We are Red Eye Radio.
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3: 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The strategy means that you buy without regard for whether you are paying more at the pump in taxes. IFTA also considers state surcharges, which complicates the fuel buying strategy. Indiana, Kentucky, and Virginia have per gallon surcharges. Connecticut, Kentucky, New Mexico, New York, and Oregon have per-mile surcharges. While some owner-operators buy only enough fuel to get through surcharge states, this practice can backfire, depending on the actual cost of the fuel in each state. When comparing fuel prices, always remember, pump pride minus taxes equals the real fuel cost. 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
1: We are Red Eye Radio. He is Eric Cronin. I'm Gary McNamara. All right, the polling hour. Interesting thing, you know, we looked at earlier this week, I believe it was the NBC poll, and I think there was another poll out that showed that the Republicans, yeah, there is a new poll because I saw Fox, I don't know if it was a Fox News poll, I saw it earlier tonight, the favorability of Democrats, 22%.
2: Wow. Wow.
1: And Republicans are actually, Republicans poll more favorably right now than Democrats. On the issues, especially economics and the war, no. The other thing is, when you see the last three polls for the Minnesota U.S. Senate race.
2: Yeah.
1: The Democrat up by 1 point in three different polls.
2: Yeah.
1: And that is within, again, the margin of error. And undecideds in one poll, 11% and 6%. And let me get the other one. And 12%.
2: Wow.
1: So if you've got undecided, are you more likely to go with the person who is going to bring out change? And right now, the person that will bring out change in Minnesota because of the fraud would be the Republican.
2: The Republican. It's that's the answer.
1: And so you look at it, and that's my hope. My hope is that when we see the polls, and normally as you get closer, the polls get more accurate as people get more serious. My hope is that they'll look and they'll say, okay, yeah, like you said, and I think you said it perfectly. Any of the problems we have with Republicans are fixable. With the Democrats, they're not.
2: With Iran, with pricing, with the economy, there are things the GOP can do on all three of those fronts. Because, you know, the question would be what people would be concerned with, if they're concerned about the war with Iran, is that it goes on forever, right? And the effect on energy prices for the longest time. I don't believe that's going to be the case. I don't think we're going to see the same situation. I mean, we just pulled the last troops out of Iraq earlier this week. And the botched exit of Afghanistan was, you know, of course, we talked about. But people are concerned about long-term wars. And I don't believe it's going to be a long-term situation. I think it will be resolved one way or the other before Trump gets out of office. And if people believe that, if their confidence is, okay, that's not going to go on forever, and the GOP can be fixed, the left can't be and can't be trusted, well, advantage GOP. We'll see.
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18: Fox News, I'm Deborah Valentine. Search and rescue continues after a medevac flight from Bermuda to Logan International Airport in Boston dropped off the radar off Nantucket Island. Fox's Marion Rafferty.
21: The plane plummeted from 24,000 feet to 11,000 feet in just 3 minutes.
18: Six people were aboard. The Coast Guard confirms spotting a debris field. President Donald Trump speaking on the administration's record-setting numbers at a rally held in Ohio ahead of the midterms.
22: It was just announced that under Republican leadership, incomes for hardworking Americans have soared to the highest level ever recorded.
18: The president aiming to boost the Ohio candidacies of U.S. Senator John Husted and gubernatorial candidate Vivek Ramaswamy 1 month ahead of the midterm elections. 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
1: And he is Eric Cronin. I'm Gary McNamara. Welcome in. Good morning. All right, here we go. The Wall Street Journal poll that came out yesterday.
2: Okay.
1: That was headlined, Americans want populist policies that defy traditional political labels. There was an analysis on National Review, the conservative publication, and their headline was, economically illiterate policies may be popular, but they're still economically illiterate. All right.
2: All right.
1: This is where the top 10 policies with the highest support among both Democrat and Republican voters. All right?
2: Okay.
1: Require health insurance companies to cover services and medicines prescribed by doctors. 96% of Democrats want that. 82% of Republicans. 86% of independents. Now, again, that's the public saying, please, I either believe I can get something for nothing or I want stealth taxes.
2: Yeah.
1: Because it's going to show up in your bill.
2: Right. Right.
1: It's going to show up in your insurance bill. You pay for it one way or another.
2: Right.
1: Cap credit card interest rates at 10%. You ready for this?
2: All right.
1: Who do you think leads on that one? Capping credit card interest rates at 10%.
2: What demographic?
1: What demographic? The Democrats, Republicans, or independents?
2: In support of it?
1: In support of capping credit card interest rates at 10%.
2: As of late, Republicans.
1: You are absolutely correct.
2: Yeah.
1: 83% of Republicans polled want to, the government to cap credit card interest rates at 10%. No wonder Trump's going in that direction. He's looking, going, my God.
2: His internals show that that's what people want.
1: Look, Republicans, and that means a significant portion of people now, because if you have 83% of considerable amount of people that view themselves as conservative, want price caps.
2: Or 83% of Republicans aren't conservative and only 17% are. That's the way I'm looking at it.
1: Okay. As we all know, it would destroy the credit card business. Millions. We saw it happen.
2: Yes.
1: The thing is, we saw it happen with Democrats. And then, you know, what are you left with if you want to borrow?
2: Payday loans.
1: Payday loans, title loans. That the interest rate is through the roof.
2: Yeah.
1: On those.
2: Right.
1: Not even close to credit cards.
2: Right.
1: Stop illegal immigration at the border. 61% of Democrats believe that. 98% of Republicans. 77% of independents.
2: Yeah. All right.
1: Create a pathway to citizenship for long-term immigrants who contribute to their communities. 97% of Democrats, 54% of Republicans, 69% of independents.
2: Mm.
1: Cap child care costs for working families.
2: Mm.
1: 90% of Democrats, 61% of Republicans, 67% of independents.
2: Wow. That's not assistance from the government. That's, well, it would be technically, indirectly. Capping the price that daycares could charge.
1: Yes. We're finding out that the Republican Party is very much for price controls.
2: What about babysitters on your night out?
1: Run a government website that offers discounted prices for prescription drugs. 76% of Democrats want it, 75% of Republicans, 63% of independents. Restrict large institutional investors from buying large numbers of single family homes. Now, this is where even Republicans fell for the BS, because we looked at the statistics. Very little.
2: Right.
1: Very few homes. What is it? 1%?
2: 1 to 2%.
1: 1 to 2%.
2: Yeah.
1: It's not
2: of
1: even a
2: single
1: problem.
2: Single family homes.
1: But
2: but
1: you throw it out there, boom. 77% of Democrats, 77% of Republicans, 69% of independents.
2: That's how you get, right there, Elizabeth Warren and Donald Trump on the same mission in the housing bill, basically.
1: Cap the maximum amount of prices of prescription drugs. 93% of Democrats want it, 83% of Republicans, 82% of...
2: How would that even work?
1: I have no idea.
2: Which drugs and what price on which drugs? You would have to go through every drug.
1: But to me, the point is Republicans are for price controls.
2: Oh, yeah.
1: And we know what happens when you have price controls. History shows you every single time you get less of that product available to you.
2: Well, it stifles the innovation because the research and development on these drugs would be nil. They wouldn't want to go through that if it turned out they couldn't get the return after spending hundreds of millions of dollars on R&D. And, you know, that. So how is that going to work? Because if you're the only solution would be what? For the government to pour in a bunch of money. I don't know. You're going to write a check to Big Pharma? I mean, I don't know how that works, except for you implement it. Prices go down, but the number of drugs available and the types of drugs and development of future drugs would all be stifled.
1: All right. Let me just see here. Now, this is just all voters, okay?
2: Okay.
1: All voters here.
2: All right.
1: Pass Medicare for all, 59%. Tax luxury properties that are used as vacation properties or second homes, 59%. Implement a new federal tax on Americans with a net worth over a billion, 61%. Limit rent increases to 5% above the rate of inflation, 65%. Raise Social Security taxes on high earners to extend the solvency of Social Security, 66%.
2: I thought that was going to be higher, actually. Yeah. What this means a significant number of Republicans and or independents are for that. When you look at these numbers.
1: You know, it's why, even though, again, I've been in independence, Texas, even though I've only voted in Republican primaries and have exclusively voted Republican, when we have been called rhinos, it's like, absolutely. If I was a Republican, I'd be an absolute rhino. I'm way more conservative than where the Republican Party is. The Republican Party is going left. If I was a Republican and you called me a rhino, I'd view that as a badge of honor for the opposite reason that many Republicans think.
2: Right.
1: Not because I'm a liberal, but because I'm a conservative.
2: Yeah.
1: And Republican populist liberals are joining the Republican Party or being converted to economic ideas that have shown in the history of man have failed every single time.
2: Well, it goes back to that first number. I think I'm right. Only 17% of Republicans are conservative. Actually,
1: point.
2: I think 17% is high. I wouldn't guess that it would be that much. Maybe 10 to 12%.
1: Open government-run grocery stores that sell food at discounted prices. All voters, 37% approve.
2: Yeah.
1: Send Americans $5,000 checks if Republicans maintain control of Congress. 23% approval.
2: Yeah, good.
1: But when you look at, for example, you know, it shows that, number one, prices matter because people just care about the situation that they're in, you know, right now on things like, you know, medical bills, credit cards, everything that they use.
2: Yeah.
1: Right now, I don't know why I think it's probably so low because it's Trump, and if Republicans maintain control of Congress, so every Democrat's going to vote against that because they don't want it. So that's sort of a skewed question. I wonder if it would be just send $5,000 checks, what it would be.
2: Right. Yeah.
1: What would it be? What would it be then? But the fact that
2: without a contingency of the Republicans winning, you mean?
1: Yeah. But for the vast majority of Republicans to be for price controls shows how economically illiterate the Republican Party is getting.
2: Yeah.
1: And this isn't the members of Congress.
2: No.
1: This is the Republican voter.
2: But it's how people like Josh Hawley in the Senate and some others are, and the president feel empowered to promote this. Look at the numbers.
1: And here it is.
2: Wow.
1: New National Review. Price controls, meanwhile, are roundly refuted by centuries of empirical evidence
2: yeah.
1: and simple logic.
2: Right.
1: Prices for goods and services from hourly labor to prescription drugs do not rain down from the heavens. They reflect the intersection of millions of different supply and demand forces, unknowable to any centralized authority.
2: Well, that's the thing, is that when you talk about prescription drugs, how many drugs are out there? How many different drugs to treat? How many different diseases or ailments? And how would you cap any given one? What would it be? What is it? What is the value of that? And what is the value of the research? Because if you can't get a return on that investment, first of all, you don't even know if you're going to get FDA approval if you're a pharmaceutical company and you're developing a drug. You're spending hundreds of millions of dollars in some cases, and you don't have FDA approval yet. If you get it, then you have to get that money back on the R&D in order to keep it available. But if there's no hope, you'll get your return with or without FDA approval. If it's going to be price capped, then why would you start research and development on these major items?
1: Economics 101 shows us that prices in a free market rise only as high as necessary for consumption to align with production. When an arbitrary price floor is imposed, more people seek to provide the service than others want to buy. That's what happens with the minimum wage. Demand for effective labor goes down as employees want to hire fewer workers for fewer hours. Hmm. The opposite occurs with the price ceiling. Producers want to provide less of a good or service than consumers are willing to buy, resulting in a shortage. For example, capping the price of child care would lead to fewer child care providers. Likewise, capping drug prices is projected to reduce pharmaceutical development and innovation. Rent control leads to fewer apartments on the market, and limiting credit card interest rates would mean that a whole lot of people would lose their credit cards.
2: Oh, yeah. That's the first thing that will happen. Those credit lines are going to be pulled. We saw it before.
1: Well, I don't know if we live in an economically illiterate society. I think they ignore it because I personally need this now.
2: No, I think it's the idea of being underwater. You're willing to, hey, yeah, we need to do this because I'm hurting. And that gets back to how important right now or how critical the pricing issue is.
1: We are Red Eye Radio.
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12: 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They're commitment. 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If you or a driver you know have reached this incredible

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10: We are Red Eye Radio. He is Eric Carly and I'm Gary McNamara. Welcome and good morning. You know, when it comes to the, you know, the credit card rate, I was a bill collector. And so, except for one time in my life and having a credit card since 1974, I actually had an ATM card in 1974, one of the first. I just, being a bill collector, I looked at the interest rates on credit cards and said, except for one time in my life, for one car repair, I've always paid off the balance. I've always, in fact, even now, I'll buy anything I want. I'll go, what do I need to buy? Okay, my big credit card, the one that gets me airline miles, when does that statement come out? The next day, I buy everything, and then I pay it off. I have 2 months to pay it off without any interest. And that's how I do it. But when you see that people are still spending and putting it on their credit cards, that's part of what's driving the economy still today.
11: People
10: probably think that I'd want a 10% rate on all the debt I currently have, probably would have to be going forward.
11: I doubt they're going to be able to change a contract that you already entered into.
10: Yeah.
11: That Congress could do that.
10: Yeah, which was already law.
11: Right. So I don't see that happening. It would have to be on basically purchases from the point of the law becoming in effect. So I don't know. But with those kind of support numbers, you could see that being passed. Even if Democrats take control.
10: Tell you, the reason they don't want to do it is because so many credit cards would be taken away. They know it.
11: Well, we've seen it happen.
10: It might hurt the economy and what people purchase.
11: We've seen it happen.

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8: A debris field spotted. I'm Deborah Valentine, Fox News. A search is still underway for a missing Boston-bound medical plane. Fox's Marianne Rafferty reports.
9: The Coast Guard has found debris from a medical transport plane that vanished off Massachusetts coast. The search is still ongoing for its six passengers. The FAA says it lost contact with the aircraft early Saturday morning near Nantucket. It was headed to Boston from Bermuda. The plane plummeted from 24,000 feet to 11,000 feet in just 3 minutes.
8: The Massachusetts Port Authority released a statement saying their thoughts are with those on board and their loved ones as the search continues. President Trump rallying in Ohio on Saturday in support of Republican candidates ahead of the midterms, including Ohio GOP Senator John Husted and gubernatorial candidate Vivek Ramaswamy. The president accuses the media of negative reporting on his tariffs.
10: A word that's made our country rich. A word that I said, it's my favorite word in the whole dictionary. And the fake news killed me. They kill me. I said, this is my favorite word. The word is tariff.
8: Central to Democratic campaigning messaging is spiking inflation under the Trump administration. Cornell University's president, Michael Kotlikoff, is responding to the closing of a 2024 investigation into allegations by a former female student that she was gang raped by seven members of the Chi Phi fraternity.
11: I want to acknowledge something that can be difficult for an institution to say. We don't have all the answers, but we are committed to investigating and finding the answers our community deserves.
8: The Tompkins County DA says there was not enough evidence to prove Jane Doe's case, forcing it closed. New York's governor has appointed the state's attorney general as a special prosecutor to lead a criminal investigation into the alleged incident. 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
8: It's election day in Brazil, where the current president is being challenged by the son of the man he beat the last time.
16: Jair Bolsonaro can't run to avenge his defeat to President Luiz Inácio Lula da Silva. The ally of President Trump is serving a 27-year prison sentence for attempting a coup in the aftermath of his 2022 election loss. But Flavio Bolsonaro, his son, is running, and polls suggest a very close race. Brazil is deeply polarized between the left-wing President Lula and his right-wing opponent, so a small number of persuadable voters will swing the election. On Friday, the US suspended services at its Brazilian embassy and consulates, citing unspecified security concerns. Jonathan Savage, Fox News.
8: The polls in Bosnia are open for an election testing a separatist Serb leader's grip on power despite his ban from public office. Across the southeast, millions facing flooding as rain impacts the region, with some areas expecting half a foot of precipitation. Fox Weather's Brandi Campbell reports from New Orleans.
17: Here in New Orleans, 2 to 3 inches of rain by Monday. In coastal Mississippi, going into the Florida Panhandle, we could see up to 8 inches of rain. Overall, we have up to a level 2 out of 4 risk for flash flooding through Monday. Now, yesterday, city emergency officials in New Orleans sent text alerts warning residents of possible street flooding, stating parking is temporarily allowed on medians, also known as the neutral ground here, which is generally elevated above street level. Meanwhile, several events have been impacted, including the National Fried Chicken Festival, which was originally scheduled this weekend and now pushed to next weekend.
8: Today, the flood threat shifts east and extends much into Georgia and the Carolinas. Alabama and most of Mississippi are also included in the level 2 out of 4 threat as well. I'm Deborah Valentine. This is Fox News.
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20: Gary McNamara
19: and Eric Hurley talk about everything from politics to social issues and news of the day. 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
20: All across America, we are Red Eye Radio. He is Eric Hurley and I'm Gary McNamara. Man, so much to talk about today. By the way, some incredible polling numbers coming up here in just a little bit. Poll on economics.
21: Yeah.
20: And it says what we have always said. The majority of Americans are economically illiterate. We'll get to that coming up here in just a little bit. But, man, what a story this is coming out of Tennessee. Yeah. So many questions here. And this is the I'll just read the headline from CBS. Tennessee's attempt to execute Krista Pike using lethal injection fails. Tennessee officials say Wednesday night they were unable to carry out the execution of Krista Pike, according to an emergency motion filed by her attorneys and media witnesses. She has been transported to an area hospital. Pike was slated to be the first woman executed in Tennessee in the last 200 years when the Supreme Court ruled earlier Wednesday that her execution could proceed. According to media witnesses, authorities appeared to give Pike two doses of phenobarbital, and she was still awake and snoring more than 40 minutes after the last dose. The Associated Press reported at 8:53 p.m. local time, there was an announcement to escort media witnesses out of the area. An emergency motion was filed by her attorneys with the U.S. District Court for the Eastern District of Tennessee to halt the execution. According to the motion, Pike had not lost consciousness and still has a heartbeat and was audibly snoring. Her attorneys noted that the curtain in the execution chamber had gone down twice. Now, nowhere do they say that, they don't say, you know, how the U.S. District Court of the Eastern District of Tennessee, how they responded, and that's if that's the reason she went to the hospital or that was the decision of, you know, the prison officials.
21: Right.
20: I don't know that here.
21: There was a reporter from WKRN, Tori Gessner, who heard Pike say at one point, "My arm feels like it's about to bust. One spot is really throbbing." That is consistent with maybe an IV not being fully in or being administered correctly. Anybody who's had an IV, that actually happened to me back in 2019. And my right arm just started to swell, you know, because the fluid was staying in the arm. I don't know if that's what happened here, but it's consistent with something like that. And the question would be, then what happens from here?
20: In a statement, the Tennessee Department of Corrections said it followed every step of the state's lawful established execution protocol approved by the Attorney General's office. The lethal injection chemical in the protocol has consistently been effective, and the protocol does not allow for additional procedures beyond what was carried out this evening. Krista Pike has been transported to an off-site medical facility. Her lawyer said tonight the state of Tennessee once again failed to carry out a lawful execution. Pike's attorney said in a statement provided to CBS News, "We take no pleasure in being right, but the concerns raised by Ms. Pike proved to be true. Difficult vein access, blown veins, degraded pentobarbital, no emergency medical care available when things inevitably go wrong, all under the protocol that remains veiled in secrecy. Chris is being treated at a nearby hospital. We have not been informed of her condition." It looks like here that the Department of Corrections said this is a protocol. It didn't work. She goes to the hospital. Didn't look like it, because nowhere do they say that the court ordered this.
21: Right. That ordered her to go to the hospital, you mean?
20: Order her to go to the hospital.
21: Yeah.
20: It's not in this story that I have that was updated in about 45 minutes.
21: Well, I mean, you have no other directives. If this is the protocol and you followed protocol and the person is still alive, then I would think this is part of protocol for that, at least that prison system or that state. I don't know, because there's nothing else you can do. You followed the protocol. Nothing additional can be done to fully carry out the execution. So what happens from here is the question.
20: Just so you know, I mean, the crime was absolutely as heinous as you could get.
21: She was 18 at the time.
20: Right. This goes back to 1995. She's been incarcerated since then for the murder that year of her former classmate, Colleen Slemmer. According to court records, Pike and Slemmer were students at a Job Corps center in Knoxville when Pike, then 18, tortured and killed her. There were accomplices, by the way. Allegedly over comments that Slemmer made about her relationship. Pike's boyfriend and another friend helped carry out the attack and the murder. Now, it was, I mean, it was, the specifics of it are just, you know, brutal.
21: They are.
20: They tortured her for over an hour.
21: Yes.
20: Before they killed her, carved stuff into her chest, apparently, while she was alive. Mm. Smashed her head with a rock, and then Pike took as a souvenir part of Slemmer's skull. And so this was, again, when you look at this, this is 30 years that it took to get to this, you know, this particular point. Hmm. And that's what the filing was all about, you know, her mental state, you know, her mental state back then, that it's been that it's been 30 years. She's been punished enough, you know, you name it. I mean, everything was used not to do this, but you wonder, you look at this and you say, how do you get it wrong?
21: Right.
20: I'm talking about, the process of doing it, because you have to, I know it sounds morbid, but when it comes to execution, you've got to go through every single scenario. And we know that not only does the legislature do it, but medical groups and Department of Corrections all over the country do it. But this is going to be the biggest story, and this brings back the death penalty again. Probably bring back the death penalty as a story like we haven't seen in a long, long time. Probably since the 90s, when it was, you know, late 80s, early 90s, where it was just, you know, the death penalty was one of the major topics. It really hasn't been for a significant period of time.
21: Yeah, it's interesting, because if the defense here had brought up the concerns of administering, in her own particular case, administering IVs, collapsed veins, small veins, things like this, then did the state not account for that, or is there a procedure or a protocol where the state does account for that and says, all right, this is why we do it this way. This is why we do it in a two-step process. I don't know. I've been in a hospital where the IV wasn't administered properly. The fluid was just staying right there, basically right under my skin on top of the muscle, and it was just bloating up. You hear a reporter says that she said her arm was throbbing, and it was growing in size, basically. And so that is consistent with it not going into the vein. But the body, at some point, I would think, would absorb it. The phenobarbital. I don't know. And so I don't know what happens overnight. Because if this turns out to be, you know, where the body eventually absorbs it and she passes, this is going to be a point of contention with the process, as you mentioned, all over again. It already is, but that will further excel this conversation nationally on the death penalty.
20: I mean,
21: and the methods of death,
20: you know, penalty. One of the things with the death penalty, because I mean, for talk radio, it was a topic for just years upon years upon years upon years.
21: Yeah,
20: was, you know, if you aren't sure, you know, if you're not 100% sure, you know, that person, you know, killed that person, you know, if it's circumstantial evidence.
21: Right.
20: Well, she admitted it. There's no doubt that she killed her.
21: Right.
20: There's no doubt at all that she did what she did. In fact, from what I remember, she confessed, you know, to doing it. So, you know, that was never in question. That was, you know, that might have been brought up early on, But that's not, I didn't see any of the her attorneys arguing that, you know, there was circumstantial evidence or she didn't do it or whatever.
21: I think it more surrounded her age, the influence by others, and, you know, this almost cult-like with her friends type of carrying out this attack on the victim. And yeah. And so, you know, that's what you would do if the evidence was overwhelming, and it, especially if your client had a confession, then you're going to go for the fact that she's 18, she's just a child, she's influenced by others, anything at the very least to avoid the death penalty. But that didn't happen. There was a stay, and then the Supreme Court recently, and the Supreme Court overrode that stay.
20: Yeah, there's a stay yesterday. I can't remember if we were on the air or not, but there's a stay yesterday, and just hours later, the Supreme Court said
21: Supreme Court overrode that and said, no, you know, you can do it. And so now here we are, and a very disturbing situation, you know, and the question with what if she lives?
20: Well, you know, some of the interesting comments that I've seen from people is, and especially on social media, was, yeah, it was a heinous crime, life without prison, but isn't it torture to wait 30 years? Well, it's not like the state waited 30 years to do it. It was because her lawyers filed appeal after appeal after appeal after appeal. But it seems to be, well, it really doesn't matter, no matter what the situation, is it cruel and unusual punishment, not to execute the person necessarily, but to make them wait 30 years before you do it, even if the lawyers are the ones, her lawyers are the ones that caused it, which I found interesting.
21: Mm-hmm. Yeah. Yeah, I mean, that conversation's been around for a while. In Texas, we have shortened the appeals process. So that happened, gosh, I don't know, 15, 20 years ago. Ron White actually made a joke about it. You know, in my Texas, in my state, we put in a fast lane. Other states are trying to, you know, do away with the death penalty. In my state, they put in a fast lane. But the idea is, because, you know, there was this back and forth of, well, we shouldn't, you know, pay for the prison system to feed them and house them because it's more expensive and, you know, they deserve the death penalty. Well, the death penalty, because of the appeals process, actually is more expensive for the state.
20: In this case, without question.
21: In this case, without. And I think that's, you know, I don't recall the legislative process in Texas that shortened the appeals process, but I think that was part of the concern, if I remember correctly, of saying, look, you know, you can only do this for so long. I am a proponent of making sure that, you know, I mean, again, you want to make sure they're absolutely guilty, you know, and also are aware of what they did. You want to make sure that they are of a proper mind, that they were knew right from wrong, essentially. And that's been part of the conversation.
20: Well, you know, we had talked about the Clancy situation. We said, well, look, the reality is nobody, as you've said many times, nobody can get inside the brain.
21: Right.
20: And so if you can't get inside the brain, it's not whether she's found guilty by, you know, or not guilty by reason of insanity or guilty.
21: Right.
20: The thing is, it doesn't matter either way. You never get out of an of either a jail or an institution.
21: Right.
20: That has to be the standard.
21: Yeah.
20: Because we're all debating what we don't know is inside of a mind.
21: Right.
20: Right. And so the solution is you commit a heinous murder. You commit what is viewed as capital murder. And it doesn't matter whether you're, yeah, whether you're insane or not, there should be no therapy that puts you out on the street 10 years later.
21: Exactly. Medical professionals have debates about this kind of stuff all the time. In fact, are often witnesses
20: right.
21: For both sides of a case But you can't, it is, as you know, as you just mentioned, as we've talked about, it's impossible to know what was, not only what goes through a person's mind at any given moment, but especially more precisely, what was in that person's mind, what was their state of mind at the time that they committed the murders. And that's what you have to get into.
20: Because the first role of government, because you can debate all you want about what the situation should be with this person and whether you could rehabilitate it. To me, that doesn't matter. The only thing that matters is the government's responsibility to protect the public from the worst criminals, irrespective of the reason that they did it.
21: Right.
20: Because when we're talking about you've been found guilty, that's not, you know, of first degree premeditated capital murder.
21: Right.
20: Well, you've been found guilty. There's no self-defense argument here.
21: Right. Right.
20: You know, and at that point, it doesn't matter. They stay in prison forever.
21: Yes.
20: They don't get out.
21: Right.
20: That's why it's called capital murder.
21: Right.
20: It's the worst murder that you can commit.
21: Mm-hmm.
20: It's a heinous murder. And so the first role of government is to protect the public at that point. Everything else is way down the list.
21: Yes. They must be separated from society.
20: Yep. We are Red Eye Radio.
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20: We're Red Eye Radio. He's Eric Carlin. I'm Gary McNamara. Coming up from the bottom of the hour, the terrorist attack on that Dubai airliner going to Israel. We will get to that coming up here in a little bit. You saw that the FBI stopped a plot to attack the Texas Capitol building?
21: Yeah.
20: And that was because this guy was, again, ticked off at Israel.
21: Right. Right. You
20: know, so yeah, we'll get to all of those coming up, plus some incredible polling out there on a number of issues. First, economics. You know, you look at, you know, what one thing people haven't talked about, the last three polls of the Minnesota governor's race, one point.
21: Yeah, yeah. I saw that.
20: One point. And, you know, what does that mean? It means that you can still win. You know, we've talked about where the Republicans are having problems, and a lot of the places are having problems is in red states. Now, Michigan with the, you know, Syed, you know, situation where he's up, that you may look at that as an exception. But if you're a strong candidate, and you look at the one poll showed that it's closer for Hochul than she would like.
21: Yeah.
20: You know, for that election. So we'll get to all those things coming up here. What else do we got? The Cornell 7.
21: Mm.
20: Oh. Mm-hmm. And since, we have our podcast and everything else.
21: Yeah.
20: Podcast listeners are very wary of AI-generated hosts. Wow.
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8: Fox News, I'm Deborah Valentine. Debris found in ocean waters off Nantucket. The U.S. Coast Guard confirms it's set of a missing medevac traveling from Bermuda to Boston's Logan International.
9: A Canadian medical transport company, Latitude Air Ambulance, based in Ontario, has spoken out to several outlets to say the missing plane is one of theirs.
8: Fox's CB Cotton search and rescue efforts continue. Six people were aboard. President Trump speaking to a crowd of supporters in Ohio during his 32-day, 17-state midterm campaign swing. The president encouraging voters to maintain GOP majorities in Congress.
10: Radical left Democrats handed us the dark age of America, but we will quickly turn it into, and we already have, what we've done in a little more than a year and a half is incredible. 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
8: Democrats touting spiking inflation as part of their midterm strategy. 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
20: And he is Eric Cronin. I'm Gary McNamara. 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You know, just a thought that popped into my mind, and I was talking to you about it during the couple of breaks ago. Maybe it was our pre-show meeting. That remember the story that AOC and who was it? Was it Presley, who one of the members of the squad, where they were saying that there's an epidemic of lynching in this country, and then the 10 cases that we brought up, and you that National Review did every single one of those deaths by hanging, and none involved any white person, none were lynching, the vast majority were suicide. And they dropped it real quick once they were confronted with the truth on that. You notice that didn't go anywhere. But I was just interested in, you know, because you look at it and you go, wow, hanging, when did that become, you know, the preferred way of committing suicide for a significant number of people? So I went to look at the statistics. There were two things I wanted to look at, which was, you know, number one, you know, what's the number one way people commit suicide? And number two, what's the, you know, the what is the psychology that the experts believe you decide to hang yourself?
21: Right.
20: You know, for suicide.
21: Right.
20: Just curiosity. Well, I did it on my phone and it was like, oh my gosh, the bells and whistles went off.
21: Yeah.
20: It would not. This was the AI on my phone. I don't know which one it was. Would not give me the information. And then there is, you know, suicide.
21: It's if you were on Google Chrome, it's likely Gemini. Yeah. They're proprietary.
20: Okay, AI. It might have been that, because I just went then to and then I just went whoa, and then I got sidetracked, and yeah. So I just, you know, did it now on my computer here at work, which is just Google, and it gave it to me because it's the number one way that people commit suicide in Great Britain.
21: Right.
20: And
21: right.
20: It was like, you know, it's really interesting, the psychology of it from people who attempted to commit suicide, why they chose hanging.
21: Right. Yeah.
20: And because it was, you know, convenient, they viewed it as less messy, you know, and we've talked about suicide before, when especially major celebrities have done it. And you and I both know people who have committed suicide. Mm. And it was shocking as hell when it happened in both cases for me, because I never saw it coming from either of the people. You knew, right. We both knew one of the young lady, who we had worked with.
21: Right.
20: And that was devastating when that happened, because I never saw that coming. And I had talked to her a few weeks before.
21: Yeah.
20: And she was, you know, wanted just, you know, professional advice and everything else. And the only thing I could say is she left me an extremely long message, but at the end said, look, don't call me yet. Don't call me back. Don't do anything yet. Let me figure this out in my mind. Let me get this straightened out. And it was advice. Mm-hmm. You know, she wanted advice professionally as to what to do. And so when I got the message, the only thing I went was, wow, that was a real long message for her.
21: Mm.
20: And I said, okay, she doesn't want me to call back. I'll, you know, wait a couple of weeks. And it was like a week later, 10 days later, I found out she committed suicide. And that's always haunted me a little bit.
21: Yeah.
20: You know, because it's like, you know, I know that I didn't do anything wrong.
21: Mm-hmm.
20: You know, I just was, because I just never saw it coming. And I viewed it as something strictly professional that she had not, you know, got her head around yet. And she wanted to make sure she had her ducks in a row. And so I was going to wait a little bit and, you know, give her a call back and go, hey, what's going on? You figured out what you want to do.
21: Mm.
20: And so never saw that coming. Never saw one sign of that.
21: Yeah.
20: Never. And the other person, I didn't know as well, but still I was hanging out with them a week before, laughing, joking, everything else. And that was, you know, I don't know how she committed suicide. I know the other one was a shotgun, you know, so, and again, just, you know, it's not morbid. It's just an interest in, you know, when I see an article, why people are doing it, but I was just, I thought it was fascinating how I was blocked on my phone completely.
21: Like, yeah, I think all of the AI, basically all of the AI programs are right now at this point have a protocol that keeps them from discussing that further.
20: Yeah. Google regular here came right up, though. Yeah. All the articles came out of it.
21: Right.
20: But when I did it on my phone, and I don't know honestly, I don't know what AI was using on my phone.
21: Mm-hmm.
20: Or what it was doing, but just thought I'd bring that up.
21: Yeah.
20: All right. Wow. I will say this. The sarcasm, and we're so happy everybody is fine on that, Fly Dubai airliner.
21: Mm-hmm.
20: But the sarcasm, looking at how the mainstream media initially covered it, and then the sarcasm just because of the way that we know that the left looks at terrorism.
21: Right.
20: Oh my gosh, the sarcasm is just unbelievable.
21: Mm.
20: You know, and I know, I will say this, that at times the left is so bizarre when it comes to things like, and this is a little off the topic, just of anti-Semitism and racism, that what, you know, sometimes my buddies and I that are conservative are going back and forth with the sarcasm of the left. And I had to put out a couple of times to them. I said, you know something, if somebody just read our texts, they would think we were being anti-Semitic.
21: Yeah.
20: Because we're being sarcastic about how the left is covering it because it's so bizarre. But I did notice that on social media yesterday. But the story there, you know, the one thing was, you know, they made those doors so you can't get through.
21: Right.
20: And apparently, I was reading National Review, and the story hadn't come out yet. They believe the pilot that was stabbed opened it up.
21: Right, yes.
20: So the other ones can get in. But it does bring, I don't know if you've been on any of the I was on one. I can't remember if it was an Airbus or the new Boeing. They've got a new system now. You know how they will put the snack cart in front when they want to open the door for the pilots to go to the bathroom or the crew to go to the bathroom or to bring them food. And then one of the flight attendants goes in with the other one and she stays there. They want two people in, you know, on the flight deck in case the pilot, you know, wants to crash the plane.
21: Yeah.
20: So somebody can open the door and do it. Well, now they've got doors that almost reach to first class. And they're new doors where you can't get through. So they've got double doors. And the part, the thing that I was thinking the whole time, you know, I go, well, what if the crew decides to do something? You've got two doors that the passengers can't get through.
21: And that apparently is the case of what happened here in the Fly Dubai flight. That you had the co-pilot attacking the pilot. And somehow the pilot was able to, after he was attacked, open that door. A passenger in the 20th row realizes something is going on because they were in a free fall for like 30 seconds. And he said it felt like turbulence at first, but the drop was unbelievable. And so what they did was they basically, they get up there, the person who's responsible, this is a plumber. By the way, the flight was mostly Israelis, and many of them were children.
20: Four Americans
21: who have, I think, dual citizenship in Israel. And they were looking, so they go to basically the cockpit, and the door was being blocked by the pilot who had been attacked because he was on the ground. They got it open. They pull him out, and then they got the co-pilot.
20: Well, he apparently opened it.
21: No, that's what I said first. He unlocked it.
20: Oh, okay.
21: But he was still blocking the door in terms of them getting in. So they finally got it open, got into the cockpit, put the attacker here in a chokehold and bring him out. And so they've got both pilots now in the galley. It just so happens there is another flight crew, two other pilots on this Fly Dubai flight that were going to fly the next leg for this plane. Mm-hmm. They immediately take over the flight, but not before massive drops. There was, you know, great concern of, you know, because when a plane, a massive airliner drops that fast, damage can be done.
20: And they said there was damage to the tail.
21: Yeah.
20: I heard.
21: And so when you look at that, it was 20, witnesses were saying 20, 30 seconds on this free fall. And it wasn't there was a second one that was shorter, but it was unbelievable. And they finally, this new flight crew, these two pilots that took over, performed an emergency landing in Tabuk, Saudi Arabia. So there are, you know, right now they are pausing flights from Israel. They've got to get behind the motive of this. They've got to find out what this was all about. But it appears that this attack was deliberate and that the ultimate goal was to bring the plane down by the attacker. That, because, you know, you think about getting on an airliner. Who is it that you trust the most on an airliner?
20: Pilots.
21: The pilots. I've known, I don't know how many in my life, mostly former military that get into commercial flight, you know, and that to me is, you know, it's just one of those trust things, right? That it's, look, we've got a great crew, But you put your life in the hands of those pilots to do what they do best. Unless there's some kind of nefarious thought, for whatever reason. I don't know. I can't tell you. I don't know what was going on in the mind of this attacker. But he appeared to be deliberately bringing this plane down. That was his attempt. And I don't know anybody challenging that at this point. We'll learn more as the days go on.
0: And one of the questions, reading here from National Review, saying that somewhere it'll always be September 12th that, you know, somebody's going to try to do it again, because you look at all the precautions and still they tried to do exactly what was done on 9/11, but said, how did a co-pilot pass the security screenings that existed to weed out this sort of thing?
21: Well,
0: it wasn't exactly because it was passengers on 9/11, and this was the co-pilot. But remember the Egyptian Air one that they believe was suicide.
21: Right. You
0: know, Egypt has always said no, but it's like the NTSB says yes, and when the NTSB says yes, the NTSB is right 99.999999999% of the time.
21: Yeah. Senator Tim Sheehy of Montana, you know, he's a former Navy SEAL and a former commercial pilot. And, you know, he brought up the conundrum of having these reinforced doors so nobody can get in, you know, and then now, of course, you hinder the passengers. That hinders the passengers. And that pilot who was attacked by the co-pilot obviously knew that. I've got to open this door if there's any chance of this plane. So not only the heroes that came into that cockpit and subdued the attacker, but that pilot, after being attacked, had the wherewithal and the mindset of, if we are going to save this flight, all of the souls on this plane, then I'm going to have to get this door open so they can get in, so someone can get in. That's our only chance. And that's unbelievable, being in a situation like that. Because as a pilot, who do you trust most? Your co-pilot.
0: Yeah.
21: You know, the first reports were there was some kind of fight. Well, now we know it was more than a fight. This was an attack, and it appears to be an all-out attempt to bring down an airliner.
0: We are Red Eye Radio.
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8: He's Eric Cronin. 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
9: 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I was just telling our production staff, for me, I'd be concerned of just going in there that something happens, I fall forward, and then send the plane into a nosedive. 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You're going to do everything you can, and that's what he did.
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9: Wow. Yeah.
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4: A debris field spotted. I'm Deborah Valentine, Fox News. A search is still underway for a missing Boston-bound medical plane. Fox's Marianne Rafferty reports.
5: The Coast Guard has found debris from a medical transport plane that vanished off Massachusetts coast. The search is still ongoing for its six passengers. The FAA says it lost contact with the aircraft early Saturday morning near Nantucket. It was headed to Boston from Bermuda. The plane plummeted from 24,000 feet to 11,000 feet in just 3 minutes.
4: The Massachusetts Port Authority released a statement saying their thoughts are with those on board and their loved ones as the search continues. President Trump rallying in Ohio on Saturday in support of Republican candidates ahead of the midterms, including Ohio GOP Senator John Husted and gubernatorial candidate Vivek Ramaswamy. The president accuses the media of negative reporting on his tariffs.
6: A word that's made our country rich. A word that I said, it's my favorite word in the whole dictionary. And the fake news killed me. They kill me. I said, this is my favorite word. The word is tariff.
4: Central to Democratic campaigning messaging is spiking inflation under the Trump administration. Cornell University's president, Michael Kotlikoff, is responding to the closing of a 2024 investigation into allegations by a former female student that she was gang raped by seven members of the Chi Phi fraternity.
7: I want to acknowledge something that can be difficult for an institution to say. We don't have all the answers, but we are committed to investigating and finding the answers our community deserves.
4: The Tompkins County DA says there was not enough evidence to prove Jane Doe's case, forcing it closed. New York's governor has appointed the state's attorney general as a special prosecutor to lead a criminal investigation into the alleged incident. 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
4: It's election day in Brazil, where the current president is being challenged by the son of the man he beat the last time.
9: Jair Bolsonaro can't run to avenge his defeat to President Luiz Inácio Lula da Silva. The ally of President Trump is serving a 27-year prison sentence for attempting a coup in the aftermath of his 2022 election loss. But Flavio Bolsonaro, his son, is running, and polls suggest a very close race. Brazil is deeply polarized between the left-wing President Lula and his right-wing opponent, so a small number of persuadable voters will swing the election. On Friday, the US suspended services at its Brazilian embassy and consulates, citing unspecified security concerns. Jonathan Savage, Fox News.
4: The polls in Bosnia are open for an election testing a separatist Serb leader's grip on power despite his ban from public office. Across the southeast, millions facing flooding as rain impacts the region, with some areas expecting half a foot of precipitation. Fox Weather's Brandi Campbell reports from New Orleans.
15: Here in New Orleans, 2 to 3 inches of rain by Monday. In coastal Mississippi, going into the Florida Panhandle, we could see up to 8 inches of rain. Overall, we have up to a level 2 out of 4 risk for flash flooding through Monday. Now, yesterday, city emergency officials in New Orleans sent text alerts warning residents of possible street flooding, stating parking is temporarily allowed on medians, also known as the neutral ground here, which is generally elevated above street level. Meanwhile, several events have been impacted, including the National Fried Chicken Festival, which was originally scheduled this weekend and now pushed to next weekend.
4: Today, the flood threat shifts east and extends much into Georgia and the Carolinas. Alabama and most of Mississippi are also included in the level 2 out of 4 threat as well. I'm Deborah Valentine. This is Fox News.
16: Today. And he's going to be knocked down and sacked, and the Broncos will have their first sack of the game. Edward is extremely excited.
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16: 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Catch number 7. What a razzle-dazzle play by Maddox Mattson.
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21: Now, it's Red Eye Radio. Gary McNamara and Eric Harley talk about everything from politics to social issues and news of the day. Whether you're up late or you're just starting your day, welcome to the show from the Relief Factor Studios. This is Red Eye Radio.
22: All across America, we are Red Eye Radio. He is Eric Harley and I'm Gary McNamara. Good morning.
24: Hi.
22: Well, I was reading this story from a couple of different sources, and I was like at times going, well, wait a minute here. This doesn't make sense. And this is the story in Texas about the Texas Department of Public Safety has confirmed that officers have foiled a plan to attack the Texas State Capitol in Austin. According to the Texas DPS, officers received credible information about an individual planning a violent attack on the Texas State Capitol on Thursday, October 1st. That's today. Texas DBS, and then and their criminal investigation division special agents worked alongside the FBI to investigate the validity of the threat and the circumstances surrounding the attack. At around 3 a.m. on Wednesday, DPS SWAT arrested 40-year-old Benny Caldera Jr. at his residence about 15 miles northeast of downtown San Antonio, Texas. DPS said the man was released on bond. The DPS said, and I went, you know, for $75,000, and I went, what are you talking about? You can't let somebody out on the street.
0: Right.
22: Have you checked their home for guns? What? Into federal custody.
0: Okay.
22: And it's like, right. Okay. Yeah. It's like, what are you doing here? It's like, but released him into federal custody. A couple of articles didn't say that I was reading, and I'm like, what's the purpose of arresting somebody and then letting anybody out on the street if they plan to attack?
0: Yeah, yeah.
22: Caldera's friend told DPS officers that he said, I love you if you don't see me again, and explained that I'm going to the Capitol and I'm going to shoot it up, according to the arrest documents.
0: Wow.
22: Arrest documents further state that Caldera told his friend that he was angry at AIPAC, the American-Israeli Public Affairs Committee, and said these people have to be exterminated.
0: Wow.
22: He was held in the county jail on $75,000 bond, where he was charged with felony, terroristic threat against the public servant. Then, according to Texas DPS, on Wednesday evening, he was arrested by the FBI at the jail to face additional federal charges in connection with the possible planned attack. He was then released from the county jail into federal custody. That's a very important thing for anybody out there in the media. Make sure you put stuff like that in there. Yeah. Otherwise, I'm questioning, what the hell's going on here?
0: Yeah.
22: County records show he was previously charged with unlicensed carrying of a weapon in November of 23. So Texas DPS said at this time, there's no reason to believe that there's an ongoing threat to the Texas state capitol. You know, the one thing that, you know, we did learn, and this is, you know, when you look at the Fly Dubai airliner, there are crazy people out there.
0: Yeah.
22: You know, and we, right. You know, when we have a significant portion of the Democratic Party now with the anti-Semitism, you know, the things that, you know, like Israel is committing a genocide against Gaza when everything was in response. And when you know what actually has gone on, and when you know the rate of, you know, civilian deaths compared to other wars, as we now know, there's no evidence of it. They never come up with any evidence.
0: Yeah.
22: But they say that, and understand, when they say that, they wish to protect the worst insane, crazed, evil terrorists who want to do anything to kill civilians.
0: Yeah. Yeah.
22: And, you know, it's just, what was the one poll that I saw? Oh, the one poll that was on what percentage of Americans would destroy Israel to lower gas prices. Did you see that one?
0: No, I didn't see that.
22: Here it is. Nearly one in, just the news had it, nearly one in every five voters would favor a deal to end the Iran war that would dissolve the state of Israel in favor of a Palestinian nation if it led to low oil and gas prices, a recent survey has revealed.
0: I wonder how many of those respondents would do it anyway without it lowering gas prices.
22: That's a good point.
0: Because what have we seen? Domestically, we've seen so many on the left basically promoting that idea.
22: Overall, 19% of likely voters in the latest Our Republic Rasmussen polling said they would accept such an agreement, while 24% of Democrats agreed. Among voters 18 to 24, support for dismantling Israel rose to 46%.
0: Wow.
22: But you know something? It's interesting because, you know, I've been asked the question, why do you support Israel? Because they're a modern Western democracy.
0: Yeah.
22: Where Arabs are actually in their legislative branch.
0: Mm-hmm.
22: Where if you're a citizen of Israel, irrespective of whether you're Jewish or not, just like the United States, you have the same rights and same opportunities.
0: Mm-hmm.
22: They're a Western democracy.
0: Yes.
22: And to young people, if you have no idea, if you wish to destroy the Constitution of the United States, well, of course you want to get rid of Israel.
0: Oh, yeah.
22: I mean,
0: that's a no-brainer.
22: Right. It's not a big leap.
0: Yeah. No, exactly. Right.
22: And yeah. When you have the Democratic Party out there without the mainstream media going, are you out of your freaking mind? Get rid of the Senate, have the president and the Supreme Court under a one legislative branch of the government. Are you crazy? When a significant portion of Americans don't even understand the Constitution. I think the latest was, what, 35%? Can't even name the three branches of government.
0: Right. And then further, you and I, we've been on that for a while, that we believe pollsters should start with any respondent, qualify them with one question: can you name the three branches of government? And then, beyond that, what do you know about the separation of powers? And why is it important? Now, pollsters aren't going to spend the money doing that. To qualify for a poll on another issue. But quite honestly, you'll always, and there will always be a great level of willfully ignorant people in a free society. They want to wear the blinders. They're buying new blinders. They're buying those Facebook blinders where you can record people. They're going out of their way to wear these blinders. And putting your head in the sand and then just shouting what you hear from someone else. Being part of the echo chamber is being the activist.
22: Well, when you see the ignorance, and I think the absolute prime example is, you know, Queers for Palestine.
0: Yeah. Right.
22: They'd murder every single one of you.
0: Right.
22: We know that. There is no debate on that.
0: How would you not know that?
22: And yet they pretend it doesn't exist. We have a significant portion of young people, and you can look right to the education system, that are clueless about the things that aren't the evil. The things that aren't evil, the things that prevent evil, the Constitution of the United States, from grabbing a hold of a government like the United States that you should cherish, they reject, and the pure authoritarian insanity, fascism, Nazi-like, radical Islamic jihad that is obvious to everyone, they ignore.
0: Yeah.
22: I mean, how do you sit there and say to somebody, you know, who's, I support Hamas, Queers for Hamas, yeah, Queers for the Islamic Jihad.
0: Right.
22: You'd be the first they'd kill.
0: Yes.
22: I mean, how do you debate with somebody when they basically say, my life is worthless? Kill me, please. I support you.
0: I
22: don't know. That's where
0: I can't make that work in my brain. But this is how bad it's gotten. How many issues, though, do we see where the left runs into their own brick wall that they build? Where, again, because the rule book changes by the minute. And one minute, Trump is Hitler. And the next minute, they're all anti-Semites. Huh? How does that work?
22: It doesn't make, there's no connection of the dots. Maybe that's a problem with the Republicans trying to communicate. They're like, our opposition doesn't make any sense.
0: We don't know how.
22: Then make that point.
0: So actually, yeah, you could do it like we do it. Play them in their own words. Do it like you've done it before, by the way. But this is, you know, that's how unbelievable it's been during this modern era for the left and what they're willing to do. Look at the Russian hoax, the entire Russian hoax thing. Claiming Trump is colluding with the Russians while they were colluding with the Russians to make it look like Trump was colluding with the Russians.
22: Right. And for people to go, what do you mean? Iggy Danchenko, look it up.
0: Right. Russian national.
22: Yeah.
0: Ties to the Kremlin. And a very key figure in bringing all of this to fruition for them when it comes to the dossier.
22: And was formerly a part of the Brookings Institute, which is a left-leaning
0: yes.
22: think tank.
0: Yes.
22: Yeah.
0: And but it's where we look at it and say, whatever they're accusing the other side of, just look at it, and because they've been accusing the right of being racist forever, and they are out there proudly promoting their anti-Semitism.
22: Well, as we know, remember, fascism became anti-fascism.
0: Yeah.
22: Racism
0: right.
22: became, yeah. you know, anti-racism. Mm-hmm. And when you say, no, I believe that we should deal with everybody as an individual where race shouldn't matter, and we should respect everyone and try to do the best for everyone, irrespective of skin color, that's racism.
0: Right.
22: I mean, it's completely posterior backwards across the board.
0: Yeah.
22: But yeah, I just, when you see the brainwashing that exists out there today.
0: Yeah,
22: it's so perverted. It's so evil. But it gets to the point of even being, you know, and you look at it, I think one of the major things that we've talked about is the misogyny of the radical transgender movement.
0: Mm-hmm.
22: That was almost, I'm going to use this phrase, the permission structure. The radical transgender movement was almost the permission structure
0: mm-hmm.
22: to be crazy on all the issues, to actually say we are against ourselves.
0: Yeah.
22: Because the radical transgender movement destroyed liberal feminism. It's gone.
0: Yeah, yeah.
22: History.
0: Right.
22: The man dictates what a woman should do.
0: Right. Yeah.
22: Why isn't there a poll on that? Because I believe that if you took a poll, you would see that the highest degree of support for the radical transgender movement comes from liberal women.
0: Yeah, right.
22: You might even get the demographic of liberal white women.
0: Mm, yeah.
22: Would be the highest of
0: yeah,
22: it.
0: Yeah.
22: Somebody needs to do that poll.
0: Yeah. Yeah,
22: because we had said when Gloria Steinem passed away recently, we said, you know, we look at it, people say, well, she was incredible for feminism. She put the final nail in the coffin for liberal feminism.
0: Right. She was the torchbearer for years. And all of a sudden, when the torchbearer puts the torch out, it's over.
22: Yeah. When she came out a few years back and said, no, I'm for the transgender movement and everything else that goes along with it. And so, you know, women for men in sports, queers for Palestine, which is basically queers for Hamas,
0: mm-hmm.
22: who will murder you and throw you off a building.
0: Yeah. Yeah.
22: And you can see it, things that are unacceptable in the United States, the cruise ship, the gay cruise, sorry, you cannot land in our country.
0: Right. Or remember the whole bathroom thing. You had these the liberals and the liberal companies saying, well, we're not going to do business with these states on the whole transgender bathroom issue. Yeah. So we're going to not, you're still doing business in the Middle East.
22: Right. Well, it was like, was it the one politician in Michigan, was it?
0: Mm.
22: That it said, how come you don't have your support of LGBTQ rights here? Well, it might offend Muslims.
0: Right. Oh.
22: It doesn't make any sense.
0: Yeah.
22: That's the thing. You can't connect the dots. You can't even say, oh, I see how you came to your conclusion.
0: Right.
22: I disagree with you, but I can see how you came to that conclusion.
0: Yeah, there's none of that.
22: We can't figure it out. It's just, you're nuts.
0: It's chaos. Complete chaos.
22: Yeah. We are Red Eye Radio.
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2: This week's weather description, courtesy of USDA meteorologist Brad Rippey.
3: We have got a confluence of meteorological events going on.
2: These multiple events converging in North America, specifically the U.S. The remnants of Eastern Pacific Hurricane Polo bringing significant rain totals to the central part of the country.
3: By the time we get to the end of this week, we are going to be looking at rainfall totals exceeding an inch just about everywhere south of a line from the central Rockies to northern lower Michigan. So really pretty much the entire Midwest, a lot of the southern half of the plains, all through the south, the mid-south to the Atlantic coast.
2: That includes rain in the Corn Belt that could impact harvest pace, while precipitation is expected to benefit the mid-south.
3: There is one area of the country generally stretching from the Pacific coast all the way to the northern high plains that will be dry this week, and along with that, a warming trend.
2: I'm Rod Bain reporting for the U.S. Department of Agriculture in Washington, D.C.
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22: We are Red Eye Radio. He's Eric Carney, and I'm Gary McNamara. It wasn't Michigan. It was in Washington State. Washington State congressional candidate Melissa Chaudhry faced intense backlash after admitting she omitted LGBTQ rights from her campaign website to avoid alienated Muslim voters. She was doing an interview with the Stranger, I guess must be a podcast, when asked about why LGBTQ advocacy was missing from her platform. She later said, well, she was, basically misquoted in a way because she was in a hostile interview environment. Then her remarks were distorted. No, they weren't.
7: Yeah, no, they, no.
22: By the way, she did lose, though.
7: Yeah.
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10: What happens next?
12: If Fox News poll shows Democrat James Tallarico now leading Paxton by 7 percentage points, up from a 3-point edge in July.
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13: 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The number of new jobs created cooled to 29,000.
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28: News. I'm Deborah Valentine. President Trump speaking to a crowd of supporters in Ohio during his midterm campaign swing. The president encouraging voters to maintain GOP majorities in Congress.
29: Radical left Democrats handed us the dark age of America, but we will quickly turn it into, and we already have, what we've done in a little more than a year and a half is incredible. We're the hottest country anywhere in the world.
28: Democrats touting spiking inflation in their midterm campaigning. A U.S. Marine arrested in Japan on suspicion of murder. Fox's Marion Rafferty reports Lance Corporal Devin Jacob Ballard, suspected of killing a 39-year-old Japanese woman and stealing her belongings from an Okinawan hotel.
12: CCTV reportedly shows the suspect entering with the woman, then leaving with her belongings.
28: He denies the allegations. The U.S. Embassy is aware of the arrest. 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
22: And he is Eric Harley and I'm Gary McNamara. Wait. An anniversary we'll tell you about in just 1 minute.
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22: This month, this week, 37 years ago,
19: yeah,
22: I became a radio talk show host.
19: Yeah.
22: I was in radio already. I was in music radio.
19: Right.
22: And I was station manager of a radio station.
19: Mm.
22: And we had one talk show that was on. It was an AM station that was... Remember the full service morning show and whatever, but we had and it's still, the show still exists today.
19: Oh,
22: I believe at least until this December. I don't know if somebody's taken over, but called Viewpoint. It's been around, was one of the, I think they always say it was the first radio telephone talk show in the country that it started in the 50s.
19: Oh, wow.
22: So we always had one.
19: Oh, wow. Yeah.
22: The station always had one, and it was the former WJJL in Niagara Falls.
19: Okay.
22: And, so we always had that. It ran an hour.
19: Hmm.
22: And was, you know, basically full service music, sports, whatever, full service AMs as they called them back then.
19: Right, right.
22: And we lost a talk show host, and I couldn't find anybody to replace them. I'd not, you know, and finally the owner, Sue Bertozzi, God bless your soul. She passed away a few years ago, forced me to do it. I was a station manager, and I said, I just can't find anyone. She goes, I know, I've got it solved. And I said, well, how? She said, you're going to do it. I said, I can't do the show, and I won't. She said, you don't have a choice.
19: Wow.
22: So I was actually doing two shows. And then it succeeded so well, we went to 2 hours. So I was doing like a, I think I was doing like a three and a half hour morning show. And then I put in another, because we were moving to talk radio. I found a listener who was a great, who was really a good talk show host. And he was on, I think it was on till like 9 o'clock.
19: Hmm.
22: Yeah. Hmm. 9 o'clock. So 3.5 hours, 5:30 to 9. Then he would be on 9 to 10, and I would do my show prep and consult with sales and then go on and do 10 to 12. And then I was a station manager. I mean, it was like,
19: oh yeah,
22: I was putting in 12, 13 hour days.
19: Yeah.
22: And, but yeah, first week of October, 1989.
19: Hmm.
22: And
19: well, I mean, you know, think about it. The fall of communism. Well, the fall of communism in other parts of the world.
22: Wow. I started with the fall of communism
19: and now
22: in the Eastern Bloc, and now rise of communism in the United States.
19: You're going to go full circle in your career.
22: And it's all because...
19: It's going to be awesome.
22: And it's all because
19: comrade.
22: Of me. And it's all because of me. Yeah, I've caused it.
19: Exactly. Thanks a lot, Gary. You should have said no.
22: Gary McNamara, the cause of communism in this nation.
19: Or, more precisely, yet. Yeah. So, yeah, all right.
22: Well. Now, the interesting thing is I remember, and I didn't book it because the last talk show host that I can't remember whether he got fired or quit or whatever, he booked a guest.
19: Mm.
22: It was like the second day on the air, and the first guest I ever had on, and this really, really relates to a lot of what we talk about today, was an author by the name of Victor Salupo, who wrote the book The BS Syndrome.
19: Oh, wow.
22: I'm not kidding.
19: Wow.
22: And I thought that was great. I went, well, that's the kind of guest I can talk to.
19: Oh, no, that's I'd jump head first into that. Yeah.
22: Now, the one thing I remember from the book, he always said BS starts at the top and goes down. It never goes the opposite way. I would disagree with that now. With social media and everything else,
19: it's everywhere.
22: BS comes from the top, the middle, the bottom.
19: Well, I think you can actually go to a university and get a BS in BS.
22: You probably can.
19: I think it seems like people are really good at it these days. They're learning somewhere.
22: But I sit back and look at it, and probably you do too. I've learned that the more I thought I knew about what I could do, the more clueless I was. Because I never thought I'd be doing this at this age. Never in a million years did I think I'd be doing this. And when people give me advice, when people give me advice, when they do that every day, when I give people advice, when they talk about, you know, what they may want to do, I was doing it the other day, I said, you don't know what you want to do.
19: Mm-hmm.
22: Because mm-hmm. what I found out, and I actually did it to one of my chosen daughters. I told her this a long time ago because she wasn't sure. And I said, once you get a little bit of power and control in whatever you're in, which means you get to make the decisions. There's nothing wrong with power and control. It's completely wrong. Money is not the root of all evil.
19: Right. Yeah.
22: It's completely wrong. Evil is the root of all evil.
19: Mm-hmm.
22: Money is simply a tool like anything else.
19: Mm-hmm.
22: It's what you decide to do with it. It's not an inanimate object. I said, once you get power and control and you can make the decisions, you'll find out that almost whatever you're in, you end up liking. Because once you become the person that can help make the decisions that drives the productivity and you can see it,
19: mm-hmm.
22: that's it.
19: Well, it's that experience. You know, when you and I have talked about the 30,000 hours thing, But even before you get to the 30,000 hours, you're going through life, and you know, for any young people, you know, I would say this, and I've said it to my own kids at times, and grandkids, nieces, nephews, friends, anyone who will listen, and you go and you gain that experience, and then all of a sudden, people start asking you the questions, and you find out that, wait a minute, they're looking, if they're looking for the answer from you, you've then become more experienced. You talk about your dad being 19 years old and teaching, you know, older guys, all this engineering stuff.
22: Yeah, officers, yeah.
19: You know, 19, and, yeah. And.
22: In the Army.
19: Yeah, in the Army. And, you know, it happened with my dad at first in the Navy. But they had, but, you know, remember those aptitude tests they used to do? I mean, I don't know if they still do them, but it was the aptitude. It was their, it was, they were prone to be critical thinkers in the ways that they were. Both of our dads, I think, that applies to both of them. And so when you, we all have the ability to apply critical thinking. With few exceptions, we have the ability to apply critical thinking. And when you do that and you're all of a sudden you're learning these things, you may be 2 years into a job or something. And then people start asking you, you know, hey, what do you think? And then you start gaining authority. And that experience goes on. Again, you may not be in that career 10 years from now or in that field 10 years from now. But all of those experiences are going to add up to something big if you show up every day. That's the whole point.
22: I'll never forget the Sue, who again made me do talk radio, said to me years later, you know, especially when we got on, you know, on this, it, when and our everything started booming, you know, for us with, you know, working for Westwood One and our podcast, you know, which has had great success, and which is our podcast is a repeat of the show. Which is just wonderful to be able to do that, because the last thing, remember when computers first came out and the bosses went, all right, you guys need to write a blog, but the blog has to be something completely different than what you do on the show.
19: Right.
22: I'm not a writer.
19: Yeah.
22: I used to spend hours upon hours writing a couple of paragraphs. I'm a horrible writer. I can't write. I can do this. I cannot write. I have no interest in writing to begin with.
19: Yeah, I'm driven to do this. This is the product. But, this is the content.
22: But she told me, she said, I knew you could always do it. And I didn't. Mm-hmm. I did not. Or either I didn't, or I thought it was too much work and I didn't want to put in that amount of work to something that I didn't think I was going to like.
19: Because it is a lot of, and back then it was a lot of work.
22: It was a lot of work because
19: you had to go down the street, and the kid selling newspapers on the corner, you had to give him a nickel, I think it was back then, and to get that news. No, but you had to go out and you had to buy periodicals.
22: Yeah, you just, oh my gosh! I mean, the money I spent on newspapers and then every day,
19: clipping articles out, you know, and then highlighting those.
22: But the one thing. You and I watch Rick Beato a lot about, you know, rock stars what's his name from Smashing Pumpkins?
19: Billy Corgan.
22: By the way, she's doing great interviews lately. Just great interviews.
19: Yeah, they really are very good.
22: The whole thing. And
19: it doesn't matter who the subject is, I find. He's doing great interviews.
22: And it's gone viral, the fact that he's been a Christian. When he said, well, you know, at 28, knowing that I was a Christian, right. So he's always been a Christian. And he was right blunt with it,
19: yes,
22: which was shocking. And
19: very unafraid.
22: The discussion he had with Michael Sweet from Striper about Christianity.
19: Right.
22: It was great. It was absolutely fantastic.
19: It's 10 minutes of the best stuff that you'll watch, especially if you're a Christian. And you have a preconceived notion about rock stars or anything else that were not, you know, Striper was more centered around their religion, at least for a while. They are back again. But now Billy Corgan was Smashing Pumpkins. No one ever put him in that category. But he individually, personally, is a Christian.
22: And when they talk about the fact that it's not the celebrity, it's the process. And people ask, you know, that's the one question. What does it feel like to, you know, what does it feel like to be ever? Yeah, I'll never forget one young guy in radio came up to me, this is about 6 years ago, and said to me, he goes, what does it feel like to be Gary McNamara? Mm-hmm. It's like, what the hell kind of question is that? And those things never, they don't enter your mind. They don't enter my mind. But independent Bob told me one time, he goes, you have no idea that people know who you are and you don't seem to care. I love the process. From day one, I love the process. I don't know what it is about sitting in front of a microphone with now the computer screen in front of you, yeah, where you have a complete blank slate, because it scared the hell out of me when I did it day one. Yeah. Because 1 minute was like a day of 1 minute without having to, you know, play a song coming up and then knowing I had to talk for 11 minutes straight.
19: Yeah.
22: I understood why most people believe that public speak, they're more scared of public speaking than death. We've seen that poll before.
19: Yeah.
22: But I always wanted to do it. I mean, I just love the process of doing this. I love the process of planning it. I love the process of doing it. And that's what I love. Anything else really doesn't matter. And I think
19: right,
22: knowing and working with you for as long as I have, I know you think the same way.
19: Yeah. Yeah. It is the process. And when I realized that, everything settled into a lane for me that was, I won't say comfortable. Actually, it became more uncomfortable because I realized, okay, the process now shows you how much work has to be done, right? Because you know what I mean? So it's like, oh, crap, this is a real playbook. I've got to pay attention. You know what I mean?
22: It's
19: can't freeform this.
22: You know, it's like you love playing football, and then you realize every day you've got to go and watch film.
19: Right.
22: And so much of it's not on the field. It's
19: everything.
22: The homework around it.
19: Exactly.
22: And it's like, I just want to go and play in the field. I don't
19: right,
22: want to do all the homework.
19: Throw
22: involved
19: me the ball.
22: In it.
19: Yeah.
22: We are Red Eye Radio.
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5: We are Red Eye Radio. He is Eric Cronin, and I'm Gary McNamara. Now, I had mentioned that 37 years ago this week I started doing talk radio, and that my first guest was an author by the name of Victor Salupo, who wrote the book The BS Syndrome. One thing that I don't believe was in the book, if memory serves me correct, because he talked about the entire concept of BS in our society back then.
6: Yeah.
5: The one thing that wasn't in there is what my dad said, "Gary, you're going to find out in life people actually want to be BS'd."
6: Yeah. You know, we mentioned brainwashing earlier. It's like they're taking their brain in to get it washed. You know what I mean? It's not that they're sitting there and someone gets control of them. They're begging for it. Right from the playbook of John McNamara, he was right and has always been right.

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4: Trump rallies. I'm Deborah Valentine, Fox News. President Trump rallying in Ohio Saturday in support of Republican candidates ahead of the midterms, including Ohio GOP Senator John Husted and gubernatorial candidate Vivek Ramaswamy. The president accusing the media of negative reporting on his tariffs.
5: A word that's made our country rich. A word that I said is my favorite word in the whole dictionary. And the fake news killed me. They killed me. I said, this is my favorite word. The word is tariff.
4: Central to Democrats' campaigning messaging is spiking inflation under the Trump administration. A Cornell University official is speaking out about an alleged 2024 gang rape involving a university fraternity. Fox's Lucas Tomlinson.
6: Cornell University's president is breaking his silence as outrage grows over the handling of an alleged gang rape at a fraternity house in 2024. In a video statement, the school's president in part called the allegations, quote, deeply disturbing. He says he also supports New York Attorney General taking over, and he promised to improve campus safety. This is where learning Tompkins County prosecutors reportedly declined to review additional evidence. They apparently decided not to pursue charges based on the accuser's statement.
4: Lawyers for some of the defendants in the case insist their clients did nothing wrong. Search and rescue efforts continue for a missing medevac flight en route from Bermuda to Boston's Logan Airport. The U.S. Coast Guard says debris has been found in ocean waters off Nantucket Island. Six people were aboard. Fox's C.B. Cotton reports.
7: A Canadian medical transport company, Latitude Air Ambulance, based in Ontario, has spoken out to several outlets to say the missing plane is one of theirs.
4: The FAA says air traffic control lost contact with the aircraft after it suddenly plummeted from 24,000 to 11,000 feet in 3 minutes. 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
4: Another alleged attack plot coming out of the UK, this time targeting the Jewish community. Fox's Marianne Rafferty has the details.
7: Two Iranian men facing charges over an alleged plot to bomb a Jewish community in Manchester, England in September. They appeared in court Saturday. Officials say the men were in contact with a third party who may be in Iran. Both men are being held until another court hearing later this month. This comes just 8 days after six men were arrested in a separate incident involving an apparent plot targeting a UK airbase used by U.S. forces.
4: Authorities believe the alleged plot on RAF Fairford may be linked to the Iranians, though they deny any involvement. It's election day in Brazil, where the current president is being challenged by the son of the man he beat last time.
9: Jair Bolsonaro can't run to avenge his defeat to President Luiz Inácio Lula da Silva. The ally of President Trump is serving a 27-year prison sentence for attempting a coup in the aftermath of his 2022 election loss. But Flavio Bolsonaro, his son, is running, and polls suggest a very close race. Brazil is deeply polarized between the left-wing President Lula and his right-wing opponent, so a small number of persuadable voters will swing the election. On Friday, the US suspended services at its Brazilian embassy and consulates, citing unspecified security concerns. Jonathan Savage, Fox News.
4: Japanese officials arresting a U.S. Marine on suspicion of murder. Lance Corporal Devin Jacob Ballard is suspected of killing a 39-year-old Japanese woman and stealing her belongings from a hotel in Okinawa. Security camera footage allegedly shows Ballard entering the hotel with the victim, but leaving without her sometime later. A hotel employee discovered the body after the couple failed to check out on time. Ballard, though, denies the allegations. I'm Deborah Valentine. This is Fox News.
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17: Sunday, October 4th, 2026. I'm Jessica Rosenthal. In less than a month, the balance of power in the House and Senate will come down to candidates in a handful of swing states and districts, including in Iowa, where polls are tight, but giving the edge to Democrats.
18: They're pouring money into the district. It's going to be challenging, but I still have faith and trust in Iowans and the American people that they're not going to want to go back to what we had 2 years ago.
17: And one of the hot topics in midterm races for governor is school choice and what the cost of different state programs is doing to public school systems.
19: Currently, these families are like a captive audience. They don't have a choice. They can't afford to go to private school. And when you have no competition, it's not surprising that there's less pressure to change this ruinous record that public schools have.
17: This is the Fox News Rundown from Washington. With less than a month to go now before midterms, the campaigning is on in earnest. President Trump is traveling. Outside the White House, he was asked about Republican candidates distancing themselves from him on Iran, gas prices, and immigration.
5: They all want me to go. I'm one person. They all want me to go campaign. I'm starting in about 2 days. I'm starting a literally a 32-day tour.
17: He has since gone to Texas and Oklahoma.
5: For the most part, I have to tell you, the Republican Party is really united.
17: Democrats, though, see the polling and are as confident as ever.
20: And now we've seen that on every issue, whether that's the economy, the American people trust us.
17: House Minority Leader Hakeem Jeffries says he, too, will be campaigning.
20: But I expect to, you know, visit 15, 20 different states during the month of October.
17: One state with a number of high-profile, tight swing races is Iowa. Congressman Zach Nunn is the Republican incumbent defending his third district, and Congressman Ashley Hinson is hoping to fill outgoing Republican Senator Joni Ernst's seat. University of Iowa law professor Christina Bohannon is a Democrat looking to take on Congresswoman Marionette Miller-Meeks in the first district. She recently criticized Miller-Meeks' vote for the Iran War Powers Resolution.
21: I think the timing is pretty obvious, right? I mean, she's voted five times to prolong the Iran War, and now that we're right at election time, she suddenly decides that to switch her vote. I think that, you know, it's pretty transparent what she's doing.
17: Bohannon has run for this House seat three times, but this environment is different as Republicans grapple with the president's lower approval rating.
18: The historical precedent is for the midterm elections of the president's party or the party of the president to do poorly.
17: Iowa Republican Congresswoman Marionette Miller-Meeks.
18: So typically there's a loss of seats. We know during the first presidential administration of President Trump, there was a large loss of House seats, and that I think it was 40 seats that were lost to Republicans. And I think the headwinds that we're facing, certainly cost of gasoline and diesel, especially in an agricultural state as we're going into harvest, is challenging. And then energy is related to food prices, so food prices not having come down. And we all know that at the beginning of the year, gasoline in Iowa was hovering around $2 a gallon. So, I think there certainly are challenges that we face, both historical challenges as well as the energy of the party that is not the party of the president. But nonetheless, this is not new to me. And from my perspective, when you're on the ground in your district, constantly traveling, meeting with individuals, doing business tours, small business or manufacturing, and doing the work of your constituents, I think that that's going to hold us in good stead. We always have close races. We flipped the district by six votes in 2020 after all the recounts. And so, yes, they're pouring money into the district. It's going to be challenging. But I still have faith and trust in Iowans and the American people that they're not going to want to go back to what we had 2 years ago.
17: Yeah. What are you hearing from people on the ground? You've just cited a number of issues. Are you hearing about gas prices? What are on people's minds in Iowa?
18: Well, certainly people do talk about gas prices, but I'll tell you the other thing I hear. You know, I'm coming out of a gas station that has a famous breakfast menu as well. Coming out, and a person looks at me and asks me, you know, are you Miller Meeks? And I go, yes, I am. And I go, I just want to thank you. I got the largest tax refund I have ever received in my life. And, you know, so I really want to thank you for that. And I go, you're welcome. I said, it makes it worthwhile to have done it. And then he said, now I'm a Democrat and I'm never going to vote for you, but thank you. And I go, it doesn't matter what your party is. That's why we did it, was to get more money into the hands of the American people. We also have a lot of people thanking us for, you know, our work to bring down housing costs. So the 21st century housing bill that we passed. And, you know, we were really hoping the Senate would pass, the permitting reform bill and Ratepayer Protection Act. So we're still working to get those across. But those are things that are the top of people's mind, and that we can't go back. We can't have radical socialists, take over the country and run things in Washington, D.C. or here in Iowa. So we're going to keep doing the hard work. And most importantly, we're going to be available, accessible, and we're going to listen to people. But we're also going to make the truth known that I'm a real doctor. I'm not a pretend doctor. And voted to cap insulin at $35. And we've got the bill numbers to prove it. So we're going to address the lies that our opponents are spewing about us while we tell the facts about them and their voting record. and their rhetoric when it's, you know, not backing the blue, defunding the police, abolishing prisons, sanctuary cities, voting against every tax cut, and then say you want a middle class tax cut, you know, voting for sex change surgery, including in prisoners, to be paid for by Medicaid, and taking making it easier for sex offenders to get off the sex offender list. We're going to make sure that people know the facts about our opponent, and we're also going to correct the lies about us.
0: Talk to me more about your opponent. She is saying that you voted in favor of the Iran War Powers Resolution in mid-September that you had not previously. And she's saying that's a timing issue, that you just did that for political reasons. What do you say to that?
18: Well, if you the Democrats record and participate in my telephone town halls. And so all the way back into March of this year, we were talking about a president has 60 to 90 days to engage in military conflict without going through Congress. So you have 60 to 90 days. Both parties, both presidents of both parties have agreed that we can't have a nuclear armed Iran. So we can't have a nuclear armed Iran. This president has chosen to stop that through Operation Midnight Hammer, and then through his the most recent actions in the Iran war. And so that 60 to 90 day period, and as we were coming up to the 90 day period, we were in a ceasefire. And I talked with all of my team about the president needs to make an address to the American people and to Congress to explain, we understand that there cannot be a nuclear armed Iran, but we want to know what's the strategy, how are we going to do this? We don't want to lose, but we can't have a forever war. So what is success and how do we define success? I asked the same thing of the Biden administration when we were being asked to send money to Ukraine. And Obama, you know, took military action in Libya without the approval of Congress. And no one was screaming and yelling that he shouldn't be in Libya. So there wasn't a war powers resolution at that time. And that was a 7-month engagement. So this has long been my position. It is, as I said, I'm very sure that the Democrats recorded my telephone town halls and they have that information. So it's, to me, common knowledge. And we will refute that I voted against it only because it was September. That was the first vote to come up after the ceasefire had you know, collapsed and the war was escalating.
0: Tell us about this opponent. She is a law professor, a former engineer. You say she's so progressive she belongs in California or New York. What's interesting is you have this will be your third time facing her. You faced her in 2022, 2024, now this year. What's changed for you and how you portray her over three election cycles?
18: Well, she is the same person that she has been over all three election cycles. She does teach at the University of Iowa Law School. She is not an engineer. That's a fabrication in her resume, her record. And we have called her on that before. She was the chair of the DEI committee at the University of Iowa while there in 2020 suggested that students and she herself contributed to organizations to defund the police, abolish prisons, for sanctuary cities and abolishing ICE. That is her record. In the state house, she voted against every single tax cut that we had. She voted to allow sex offenders to get off the sex offender registry list to make it easier. One of very few Democrats that did that. She voted to have Medicaid pay for sex change surgery. She voted against the prohibition for boys and girls sports and boys and girls locker rooms. But lo and behold, as it becomes election time, and they found that the more money they spent on me, it was a $27 million raise in 2024. They outspent us by $6 million. And they just figure if they spend more money, they'll come closer and closer to unseating me. So I would say she's very comfortable in the Democrat Socialist platform candidacy. And she's more aligned with them than she is with Iowans.
0: Let's zoom out here. I want your take on sort of the landscape, especially through the lens of an Iowan. You know, the president did well with farmers in 2024, and he's highlighted them as one of his biggest blocks of support. After this second round of tariffs in this second administration, are they still with him?
18: I think there's both pros and cons to the tariff, and I think it's important that we actually know why we're doing the tariffs. The steel mill announcement we just made, the tariffs, the 232 tariffs on steel are helpful and opening up the mining, and that company wouldn't be locating and building a steel mill plant, not only in Iowa, not in the United States. So the tariffs and then all of the tax provisions we have for manufacturing and the working families tax cuts, they are allowing that to be possible. It will be the largest steel mill in American history, and it'll be 1,700 permanent jobs at over $49 an hour. So, and farmers, and I'm glad you brought up farmers. When you talk to individual farmers, they are undergoing pain. This is difficult for them. The price of diesel is extraordinarily challenging unless you could store diesel that you bought, you could store it at your farm that you bought earlier at lower prices. So it is very, very challenging for them. It's very disruptive. But at the same point in time, I can tell you it's farmers that for over 10 years have told me about the egregious trade practices of especially the Chinese Communist Party. And they were waiting for somebody, for a president, for an administration, for a Congress to take on these egregious trade practices of China or other countries. So they understand that it's painful right now, but they think long term something had to be done about having both free trade, but most importantly, fair trade, because they were never getting a fair shake. They're also concerned about markets. And so what we did in the Farm Bill, very important to them, trade, market access, conservation programs. So I think that there is this understanding, but this is something that is not, you know, year over year over year, it's going to be a problem. And so we do need to address it. We need to explain what's the purpose of the tariffs, you know, targeted tariffs, not broad-based tariffs. And I think those are one of the things that farmers understand this, but it's also a challenge that they're facing right now.
0: Tell me, we know the president says he's going to be traveling for the next several weeks here ahead of November 3rd. Do you want the president to come to Iowa? Would you anticipate joining him at a rally, maybe with some of your other candidates in tough races?
18: You know, if the president comes to Iowa, he is well-liked in Iowa, especially by Republicans. So if the president comes to Iowa, we would certainly be there. But our schedule is filling up. So we really hope that if the president's going to come, we would welcome here. And I think all of the federal delegation, as well as the state House and state Senate candidates and the governor would be there.
0: One of the things we hear Democrats talk about in Iowa is hospitals ending services, labor and delivery in particular, as well as family medicine units throughout the state. They're blaming in part a reduction in Medicaid reimbursement due to the Big Beautiful Bill, at least prospectively. What is your answer to that? Are you hearing questions about that?
18: First and foremost, I hear a lot of rhetoric and accusations from the Democrats. As you know, those provisions have not yet gone in force. In Iowa, I led a tort reform bill in our state as a state senator. And one of the reasons I did that was that the climate we were having, especially OB-GYN cases brought to the state and settled here because they felt the legal climate was good for a settlement and for large wins. And there was a huge legal case here in Iowa. I think it was 94 million, huge settlement, and then we finally were able to get tort reform in the state. So the numbers of deliveries and then individuals in small counties doing labor and delivery, that is certainly an issue. I had worked with Dr. Hunter at the University of Iowa, who's no longer there. I've been working on this issue. Having physicians to the state of Iowa has been a perennial problem ever since I came to Iowa in 1988. That has been an issue because of a low level of reimbursement. And so as reimbursement from both Medicaid and Medicare decreases and you don't have other payers, that becomes a tremendous problem. So we have been looking at how do we shore that up? How can we do that with remote monitoring, other types of technology to help in rural areas. We also were able to get through a waiver for 150 more graduate medical education positions. So I've done that. We've gotten $209 million in our rural healthcare transformation grants, which is helping in our rural areas. And that's going to be great for the treatment of cancer, diagnosis and prevention of cancer, as well as a hub and spoke model for treatment. So those things are really big and really important within our state. I've helped pass legislation to bring down insurance rates, as well as legislation on PBM reform, both in the state Senate in 2019, our first PBM reform bill, one of, I think, seven states to do that, but that continuing that work in Congress to bring down prescription drug prices and cap insulin at $35. So we have done a lot.
0: Congresswoman Marionette Miller-Meeks, a real doctor, thank you so much for your time.
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11: Here's a look inside the Beltway. I'm Jeff Manasso. The U.S. and China agreed to a tariff reprieve on some products following last week's state visit. Both the U.S. and China are releasing lists of about $30 billion worth of products that will see tariffs eased as part of ongoing trade talks. Among the imports included on the list are Chinese-made toys, athletic equipment, fireworks, and tableware. China says it'll reduce tariffs on U.S. agriculture products, but other consumer goods like electric vehicles, computer chips, and batteries are not included. The Trump administration can move forward with a federal voter database intended to root out non-citizen voters. A Supreme Court order lifts restrictions on the Department of Homeland Security's SAFE program. The court's three liberal justices dissented. A lower court put the program on hold, finding it could violate privacy rights and wrongly remove voters from rolls. The SAFE program allows states to verify voter eligibility through DHS and other federal records. States' use of the program is voluntary, making it unclear if the Supreme Court decision will impact the upcoming midterms, since existing law prevents most states from purging voter rolls within 90 days of an election. For the Fox News Rundown, I'm Jeff Manasso.
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14: 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Ashley Dvorkin, Fox News.
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32: Tesla is ready to electrify the trucking industry. TechCrunch reports Tesla chief Elon Musk unveiled the company's new semi-truck at an event last week in Reno, Nevada. It is, as it sounds, a very large truck capable of pulling commercial-grade trailers at significant highway speeds using Tesla-created and built electric engines. One model of the truck is said to be able to drive more than 500 miles on a single charge. They're producing the trucks at one of Tesla's so-called gigafactories in Nevada. Of course, the issue, like always with EVs when driving outside urban areas, is the lack of charging stations. Semi-trucks often are used for long hauls cross-country. EV trucking is intended to reduce emissions as they don't use diesel. Musk reportedly touted this as a cost saver overall, as the price of diesel per gallon is much higher than electricity per mile. With Fox on Tech, I'm Evan Brown, Fox News.
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2: The Department of War recently announced the awarding of 26 grants worth about $230 million in total value as part of the Defense Community Infrastructure Program. That program is competitive as jurisdictions apply for money intended to enhance military installations and military families' quality of life. Assistant Secretary of War Del Marks quoted in a release as saying, "This year's program includes $100 million from the One Big Beautiful Bill Act, helping to secure key investments to support our national security, as well as the readiness and lethality of our warfighters." Some of the projects, which will now be underwritten, include over $19 million for a water supply project in support of Buckley Space Force Base in Colorado, and over $12 million for rail improvements in support of McAllister Army Ammunition Plant in Oklahoma. Kevin Uretsky, Fox News.
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3: Take a pause.
5: A lot of people fall in love with specific dog breeds and spend thousands getting a dog of that breed. Then they expect that dog to act the same as all dogs of that breed. Dog trainer and Rover.com ambassador Nicole Ellis says that's a mistake.
9: Each dog is an individual. A lot of it's going to come down to just nothing we can change, just who they are, just like you might like chocolate and I might not. That's completely fine. But then the same thing is with our pets.
5: Of course, there are some steps you may be able to take, getting them used to things like long walks, babies, and fetching tennis balls.
9: Some of that's going to come down to that work we do in those early socialization days, getting them used to things, getting them exposed to things. But really, they're going to be who they're going to be.
5: So trainers will warn you, that expensive purebreed may act like others or maybe like a nonconformist canine character. Take a pause. Jill Nato, Fox News.
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I'm Chad Pergram with the Speakers Lobby. To hear estimates about the growing power of AI, one might ask an AI chatbot how long it will take Congress to regulate the technology. But you probably don't need to do that. You could just inquire with your trusty Capitol Hill correspondent. Let's call this chatbot Chad GPT. It's doubtful that Congress will do anything about AI until after the midterms, or maybe even early next year. Results of the midterms will likely consume the lame duck session regardless of who wins or loses. Plus, lawmakers must fund the government by mid-December. If either the House or Senate flips, it might be March or April next year, simply because it takes Congress so long to accomplish anything. Jeffrey Hinton is the godfather of AI. He visited Capitol Hill with a stark warning. I asked Hinton how much time lawmakers have to act on AI. A few months? A week? Maybe a year, opined Hinton, but probably not much more than a year. Hinton then described what happened with AI agents going rogue as a, quote, little Chernobyl. With the Speaker's Lobby, Chad Pergram, Fox News.

0: choice has been a hot topic for President Trump's administration. And just this past week, officials proposed rules for a new federal scholarship program launching in 2027 that could make it easier for parents in participating states to choose private schools or even homeschooling. School choice has also become a focus in this year's midterm elections, especially in races for governor. Republicans are pushing to expand access, while many Democrats argue that diverting funds from public education hurts local school systems. The debate was highlighted even more after 1619 Project founder Nicole Hannah Jones recently admitted in an essay that she regretted sending her daughter, Nadia, to a lower-performing Brooklyn public school as part of an effort against school segregation. Nadia ultimately insisted on transferring to a higher-performing school, citing a lack of academic challenge and poor student discipline. Earlier this week on the Fox News Rundown, we spoke with George Washington University law professor Jonathan Turley, who long opposed vouchers and supported public schools, but recently changed his perspective on school choice.
1: It's not surprising that school vouchers has become central to the midterm elections, given the great distance of the two parties on the issue.
0: George Washington University law professor and Fox News contributor Jonathan Turley.
1: School vouchers is something that unites a majority of Americans. My family has always believed in public school education. I sent my kids to public school. We have a very good district in Northern Virginia. But I changed my views on vouchers. I grew up in Chicago. My parents created an organization to try to keep families in the public school system, precisely to guarantee that it remains this diverse and successful system. I believe in that mission wholeheartedly. But a few years ago, I changed my view on vouchers. The reason is what I've called the education cartel, because that's how teacher unions and politicians are currently running these schools into the ground. We've had decades of failure, and the costs of those years of failure are borne by kids in urban cities who have watched their future just frittered away by politicians and unions who have done nothing to give them an opportunity for a better life. It is an American tragedy, but the unions have opposed school vouchers for an obvious reason. They don't want the competition. That's precisely why some of us have changed our views on vouchers. None of this is going to change until we have a choice that parents can make. Currently, these families are like a captive audience. They don't have a choice. They can't afford to go to private school. And when you have no competition, it's not surprising that there's less pressure to change this ruinous record that public schools have.
2: We see people in Arizona and Iowa and to some extent Texas and Florida, where they do have school voucher programs. They're saying that these programs have spent money in a way that's resulted in public schools closing. Do you think there's a better way to strike a balance in how money is spent on these programs in these states? Or is this precisely the point, that schools would close when you offer parents a choice? That's by design.
1: Well, it's precisely the point in that the better schools are surviving. What we have not had is any competition to allow parents to support schools that are going back to basics, teaching their children how to read and write and do math and do science. That's why these public schools are failing. Because they're just simply not offering parents the thing that they're looking for, which is a future for their children. And it is really maddening to see these same public school officials, these same politicians, arguing for a system that has literally failed generations, has failed for decades. We have spent more and more per student. You know, you've got some school districts that are spending tens of thousands of dollars per student, and the scores are getting worse every single year. I wrote a column years ago about a mother in Baltimore who was told that her son was graduating in the top half of his class. And when she looked at his transcript, she found out that he had flunked all but three classes. And that put him in the top 50% of that Baltimore public school. And she was legitimately outraged and said, you've not educated my son. You're just basically getting him out of your system and you're going on to the next generation. Yeah, I felt really profoundly for that mother. She was one of the reasons I changed my view on vouchers. You have this cartel where people are making a lot of money in a system that has utterly failed. And we've seen this before. Things don't go well when there's no competition and no accountability. In these inner cities, there's no change in terms of the party in control. There's no change in terms of the unions. Quite to the contrary, these unions get these massive contracts from politicians in these cities, including pensions that have almost bankrupted some states. And then they turn around and give massive amounts of political contributions back to the politicians. And you've got this cycle. That's why it has the characteristics of a cartel. The only people who are not active players in that, who have no voice, are the students and their parents.
2: This conversation, Professor, as you know, is dovetailing with a story right now about the 1619 Project founder, Nicole Hannah Jones. She says she regrets now keeping her teenage daughter in a low-performing school for years in Brooklyn. At the time, she said she thought she was making the just decision that middle-class families enrolling their kids in lower-performing schools could help improve them. But it left her daughter unprepared, and her daughter recently told her that she chose other kids over her. How powerful is this realization, do you think, for this debate, especially through your lens and what your family went through?
1: You know, this is someone who teaches at a university, and she's expressing her dissatisfaction that her child is undoing her, quote, life's work by asking to go to Harvard and go to a private school for better education. I have four kids. They are my life's work. There's nothing more important in my life than my four kids. I'm sure that is true with Jones's daughter as well. But I find the priorities here to be perfectly mystifying. You have a child who has to go to her parent and say, could you please let me go to a school where I can be actually educated? Now, Jones is very well off. She had the ability to send her kids to any of these schools. Most parents don't have that choice. That's what's so insidious about this debate. Jones and I have the ability to send our children to private schools. I was fortunate to have my kids in a public school system that I thought was very good. But if it wasn't, I wouldn't have hesitated to send them to a private school. Most parents don't have that option. They are captives to this system.
2: Are there nuances here, Professor? Like Arizona spends $1 billion on their program. Florida spends even more than that annually on these programs. Should there be more limits in certain states on wealthier residents, like how much they can qualify for in these voucher programs?
1: Well, we can. The problem is working out those logistics, but we can create those types of equitable distinctions. The key here is that we have to break the cycle. And I have worked on this for years. I am a huge believer in my parents' mission, which was to try to preserve the public school system in Chicago and public schools around the country. I believe wholeheartedly that public schools are really the beating heart of our civics education, to have children who go to school in a diverse, and common curriculum. That is a great goal. But we have got to break this cartel. The only way to do it is to fund an alternative so that these teacher unions are going to be faced with parents who are voting with their feet and they're going to better schools. So they can either have empty schools or they can start to actually teach the way these other schools teach, that is prioritizing actual education in history, English, science, and to put aside all of this agenda. You know, in Chicago, the Chicago Teachers Union forced the city to actually give them time off so they could protest the Trump administration and to fund buses so that they and their students could take the day to protest. This isn't the first such incident. We've seen the same thing in New York. These are systems that are failing their students. And all these teachers can think of is, I want to make sure that I don't miss a protest against the Trump administration. That's the type of nonsense that we have to stop and to make these students the priority again. That's not going to happen until we break this cycle. And it's going to be expensive, but we can tweak these issues. We can create greater equity. But the important thing is, parents need a choice to get their kids out of this cycle.
2: Finally, Professor, a lot of this is still new, so we don't have clear data yet that schools with broad school choice and voucher programs have better test scores yet or anything. If it turns out that didn't result in better educated kids, what should a reassessment look like?
1: Well, that's important for us to learn, but we do have some data that indicate that these schools do perform better. If you look at Arkansas, for example, they just released a massive increase in scores and performance of their students. They introduced a voucher system. They also introduced a system that directly tied teachers' benefits to the performance in their schools. All of those things are needed to give an incentive. I think that in the end, we're going to have a system much like Arkansas and other states that has a mix of these incentives.
2: Professor Turley, thank you so much for joining us.
1: It's my great pleasure. Thank you.
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22: Hi. Fox News, I'm Deborah Valentine. President Trump speaking to a crowd of supporters in Ohio during his midterm campaign swing. The president encouraging voters to maintain GOP majorities in Congress.
23: Radical left Democrats handed us the dark age of America, but we will quickly turn it into, and we already have, what we've done in a little more than a year and a half is incredible. We're the hottest country anywhere in the world.
22: Democrats touting spiking inflation in their midterm campaigning. A U.S. Marine arrested in Japan on suspicion of murder. Fox's Marion Rafferty reports Lance Corporal Devin Jacob Ballard, suspected of killing a 39-year-old Japanese woman and stealing her belongings from an Okinawan hotel.
24: CCTV reportedly shows the suspect entering with the woman, then leaving with her belongings.
22: He denies the allegations. The U.S. Embassy is aware of the arrest. 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

Here's a look outside the Beltway. I'm Tanya J. Powers. The Pennsylvania Department of Health says a fifth person has died of measles. The U.S. is having its worst year for measles since 1991. Pennsylvania's other measles deaths have included an 18-year-old, a 40-year-old, and two infants. The state health department says none of the people who died had had measles vaccinations. The infants were too young for them, according to current recommendations. Novo Nordisk says a new study shows that patients who switched from GLP-1 weight loss injections to its daily Wegovy pill continue

0: is the Fox News Rundown. Now a look at sports.
1: All four of baseball's division series got started Saturday. The Dodgers began their run at a three-peat with a 5-3 win over the Braves, and the American League division rivals going head-to-head. Drew Rasmussen flirted with a no-hitter over eight scoreless as the Rays blanked the Yankees 1-0, and the White Sox beat the Guardians 3-0. Some top 25 clashes in college football. Number 25, Missouri, stunned number 8, Florida, 45-17. Number 5, Ohio State, no trouble at number 14, Iowa, winning 31-14. Same for number 7, Alabama, at number 16, Mississippi State, winning 56-23. The Tide host number 2, Georgia, next week. That's your sports on the Fox News Rundown. 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
5: Another attack. I'm Paul Stevens, Fox News. The Iranian-backed Houthis claiming ownership of a new strike on Riyadh. Fox's Marianne Rafferty.
6: More explosions rocking Yemen as Iran-backed Houthi rebels report new airstrikes by Saudi forces. Witnesses heard at least five blasts and saw warplanes firing missiles. A fire and large plume of smoke were also seen near a major oil facility in Saudi Arabia. Saudi authorities have not confirmed the attack, but the Houthis are claiming responsibility.
5: A spokesman for the Saudi-led coalition supporting Yemen's government, though, says the Houthi claim on the strike was, quote, misleading, unquote. President Trump in Ohio Saturday, where he rallied voters ahead of the 2026 midterms in November, highlighting economic successes under his administration, despite an underwhelming September jobs update.
7: He just announced that under Republican leadership, incomes for hardworking Americans have soared to the highest level ever recorded.
5: Now just 29,000 new jobs were added in September. A Cornell University official now speaking out about a probe into a fraternity at the university where a woman claims she was gang raped.
8: Cornell University's president is breaking his silence as outrage grows over the handling of an alleged gang rape at a fraternity house in 2024. In a video statement, the school's president in part called the allegations, quote, deeply disturbing. He says he also supports New York Attorney General taking over, and he promised to improve campus safety. This is where learning Tompkins County prosecutors reportedly declined to review additional evidence. They apparently decided not to pursue charges based on the accuser's statement.
5: And that's Fox's Lucas Tomlinson. Lawyers for some of the defendants in the case insist their clients did nothing wrong. 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
5: New details emerging about that Fly Dubai co-pilot accused of trying to hijack an Israel-bound flight. Fox's Jeff Paul in Tel Aviv.
4: According to people familiar with the matter who spoke to Fox News, the suspect had previously been hired by Oman Air but was grounded over suspicion of his activities. The nature of those activities hasn't been disclosed, but the suspect, after being given a ground job with Oman Air, later moved to Dubai, where he eventually became a pilot for Fly Dubai. The Associated Press has identified the pilot as Hammam al-Hammami. The Emiratis, who are leading the investigation, now saying the suspect attacked the captain of that aircraft using the axe that is typically stored in the cockpit for emergencies. The UAE's attorney general saying the suspect then tried to take control over the plane, attempting to carry out what they are calling a terrorist attack.
5: And investigators are trying to figure out whether or not that co-pilot acted alone. Friends of the late college football player Nolan Wells speaking out about the death threats they've received after Wells drowning in July off of Mississippi's Horn Island. Fox's Natalie Chuck.
11: Three of Nolan Wells' friends are now speaking out, breaking their silence. Wells went out on a boat off of the Gulf of Mississippi on the 4th of July to an island, and 2 days later, after being reported missing, his body was found face down in the sand. His friend said Wells stayed behind on the island where people were partying to continue socializing, saying he would get a ride back, but he never did. Immediately after his disappearance, photos of the black college football player and several white friends started circulating, and race became a topic of conversation on the internet. Wells's phone also made it back on the boat with his friends, adding to the public speculation.
5: Now, this coming after a grand jury said there was no criminal intent in Wells' death, which could change if any new evidence emerges. The cause of death still undetermined. The family saying they cannot accept the ruling and they'll keep fighting. I'm Paul Stevens. This is Fox News.
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14: Joe Biden, the refined lawfare to a fine tooth. That's actually Merrick Garland, because I don't think Joe Biden knew what was going on.
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14: I think Merrick Garland, who's a weak and ineffective attorney general who just did anything that he thought would ingratiate himself with a misbegotten president.
16: 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That was Bob Livingston, a former congressman and also author of the new book, The Rainbow Chaser, the man who gambled for success and broke even. We'll talk in depth with Bob about his book during today's program. Also, later on, Patrick Timmis from Hillsdale's English Department joins us. We'll talk about the work and life of English poet Edmund Spencer. First, we're joined now by Bob Livingston. He is a founding partner of the Livingston Group, but also a former Republican congressman from Louisiana, serving 12 terms in the House. He's the author of The Windmill Chaser, Triumphs and Less in American Politics, and also author of the new book, The Rainbow Chaser, The Man Who Gambled for Success and Broke Even. Bob, thanks so much for joining us.
14: God, you're great to have me. Thank you very much.
16: Appreciate you coming on to talk about the book today. You have had a varied and interesting career, several different sides in Washington, prosecutor, member of Congress, of course, running the Livingston Group. How did seeing government from different vantage points and different angles perhaps shape your understanding about how Washington really works?
14: Well, Washington is an evolving entity, I'll tell you. It's a lot different today than when I was in Congress. Back then, And I left Congress, what, 27, 28 years ago, after 22 years of service. And as you said, 6 years as a prosecutor and a couple of years in the Navy. All of that said, Washington was a place where Republicans and Democrats could actually talk to each other and they could actually get stuff done. Today, it's tough for even members of the same party to talk to each other, and they sure don't cross the line and negotiate. And that's really been a breakdown of the system. I'm hoping that changes soon.
15: You described this new book, The Rainbow Chaser, as one you didn't intend to write. You had written another memoir called The Windmill Chaser. So what happened to change your mind?
14: The Windmill Chaser was basically a memoir of a pretty good career. I'm now 83 years old. I wrote it 5 or 6 years ago, and it was just a recap of everything that I'd done, and kind of in a fun sense. I think it was it's fairly funny. We had a lot of great stories, and I didn't think I was going to write a book again. Then along came 2023, and I got a knock on the door from a couple of FBI agents, and they came to my home. My wife and I were there, and they wanted to interview me about an incident in 2018 when I represented a lady by the name of Julia Tymoshenko, who had run for president in Ukraine against Zelensky, who's the president now. Obviously, he beat her. But our role was simply to show her around Washington and get her educated so that she could be a viable candidate against Zelensky during her presidential race in Ukraine. We did it. We complied with the law. We had represented foreign clients for some 26 years at the time. We knew that under the law, you have to report everything constantly. And all the people that you meet on behalf of the foreign client. Mm-hmm. And we did that. And we never took a client, of course, that was adverse to the U.S. interests. But we did that. And 5 years later, this knock on the door had these two people come in. We've always talked with the FBI in the past about background on various things. And so it was no surprise. They interviewed me for 2 hours. And at the end, the lady FBI agent stood up and said, "Well, thank you for your service, sir." And the guy with her handed me a subpoena that almost destroyed my life. It was a subpoena for the activities around Julia Tymoshenko, saying that we had violated the law, Foreign Agents Registration Act, and that they wanted to have all of our hard documents, all of our paper, all of our computers, all of our phone records and so forth, and that they were going to do everything they could to charge me, to convict me, and to put me in jail. Mm-hmm. And that's not just me, just my employees. Also, right. It would have destroyed my business.
15: Bob Livingston with us. His book is The Rainbow Chaser. Bob, this has to be a surprise to you, a shock, that this sort of thing is happening to you, your friends, your associates, your business. What's your reaction?
14: That was a shock, Scott. And I frankly knew when I called them a day later with my wife right at my side, said, "Are we a target? I've never done this before." "Oh, yeah, we told you that we were coming after you." Well, they actually didn't in the interview, but uh-huh. They did then. And I knew that it was very serious. We had to hire lawyers. We hired very expensive lawyers, but they were very effective. Had that news ever leaked out, my business of 26, 7 years would have collapsed. Obviously, I would have been personally charged. My reputation would have been ruined after 80 years of service. And the business, all my employees would have been fired, and I had potentially could have been tried, convicted, and sent to prison. Mm-hmm. We won the case. We didn't just win the case. We filed an 88-page brief after, it was 20 months of hell and mm-hmm. torture, thinking they were kind of coming after us at any time. But we filed an 88-page with the Justice Department after a little over a year, and we never heard another word for the next 6 months when the statute of limitations ran out. We called them at that end, just before President Trump was elected the second time. We said, "What are you going to do with this case?" And they said, "Oh, never mind." And that cost me a fortune, but I kept my business. I kept my reputation. I wasn't charged. And, Scott, I am here to tell you, that what my book says is I was one of the lucky ones.
15: Yeah. Bob Livingston with us. His book is The Rainbow Chaser, The Man Who Gambled for Success and Broke Even. It says right there on the cover, Fighting Abuses of Power, Weaponized Lawfare, and the Tyranny of the Deep State. That's a lot of what the book is about, and we'll continue that in our conversation. You reference this, but I want to go back. One of the striking things about the story is the collateral damage and the potential collateral damage that you describe. So not just to yourself, but family, company, employees. What did this whole experience teach you that perhaps you didn't know or realize about the enormous power of the government once an investigation begins?
14: Well, that's really the essence of the book. When I was a prosecutor for 6 years, it never would have occurred to me to go after somebody for political or personal reasons. We investigated cases. If the case warranted to go after a person who had violated the law, we did it. But in this case, this was surely political. It was absolutely political by the Joe Biden, Merrick Garland Justice Department, who was coming at me and trying to destroy me because we had not violated the law. We had done everything according to the law. We knew it. I knew I was innocent, and I wasn't going to do what some of these guys were trying to make me do, is step down, plead guilty, destroy my practice, and so forth. I fought it. I fought it to the end. But what it did was waken me up to all of the other people, both very, very high and significant and wealthy and important, like President Trump himself.
15: Right.
14: They tried to destroy Trump. They tried to destroy his family, his businesses, and everything. And they went after him probably as hard as they've gone after anybody. But he beat him because he had the resources to stand up against them. I beat him because, fortunately, my firm stuck with me for a while. I lost two partners, and one of my employees actually died of a heart attack in the process. We did beat him. But I list in my book a series of people who were not so lucky and who had their lives destroyed, even in situations where the cases had no merit whatsoever. And so it told me that the government can come after you and you don't have any recourse, no matter how innocent you are. If you have an errant evil prosecutor or an evil investigator, FBI or otherwise, who comes at you for personal or political reasons, you got to defend yourself or else you're in great trouble.
15: That's former Congressman Bob Livingston. His new book, The Rainbow Chaser. We'll come back with more. I'm Scott Bertram. 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
10: 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I never minded being 2:35, but you know what minded? 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
16: We're back on the Radio Free Hillsdale Hour. I'm Scott Bertram. Bob Livingston is with us. He is a former member of the U.S. House of Representatives. His book, The Rainbow Chaser, The Man Who Gambled for Success and Broke Even.
15: Bob, the book looks at a number of cases, including Dan Rostenkowski from my neck of the woods. I grew up in the Chicago area. Ted Stevens in Alaska. Scooter Libby. Donald Trump, as you mentioned. January 6th defendants. Others. Do you find a common thread that you see running through those cases?
14: Yeah, I really did. Let me just give a couple of examples. One was Governor Bob McDonnell of Virginia.
15: Yeah.
14: Now, Virginia can only allow you to serve one term. So he served one term. He was popular with Republicans and Democrats alike. Everybody liked him. Everybody thought he did a great job. 2 weeks after he left the governor's office, that guy, Jack Smith, who went after the president, who pursued far too many other people, like my good friend Jeff Fortenberry of Nebraska, who had his life ruined when he had to retire from Congress and fight charges that were totally bogus. But Bob McDonnell had not done anything wrong, but they charged him with having taken gifts in violation of Virginia law. As soon as he was indicted, he had to get counsel. He had to go to trial. He lost his marriage because in the process. He was tried. He was convicted. He went to appeal. He was the appeal conviction was upheld. He went to the Supreme Court over a process of 8 years, and he went to the Supreme Court, and unanimously the Supreme Court ruled that there had never been a Virginia law that made him do anything illegally in the first place, that he had only acted in compliance with the law. They threw out the case, a unanimous Supreme Court. It cost him something like almost $30 million in attorney's fees. His life was ruined. His reputation was destroyed. He had been on a candidate to be President Bush's attorney general or even a vice presidential candidate. He was a wonderful candidate, but that guy, Jack Smith, with the Biden Garland Justice Department, just arbitrarily picked him out and ruined his life.
15: You were a prosecutor. There's a lot of time in the book spent to this idea of prosecutorial discretion. How much power should prosecutors have? Are there safeguards necessary to be installed when that power is abused?
14: Yeah. Scott, thank you. I am a total believer in law enforcement. I believe anybody who really substantively violated the law should be prosecuted to the full extent of the law. And that doesn't bother me. But when a prosecutor or an investigator arbitrarily picks out a person without evidence and without probable cause, but solely because of who they were, in effect, they are doing something that during the Joseph Stalin era of the Soviet Union, a guy named Leventi Beria, who was the chief prosecutor and persecutor under Stalin, said, "Show me the man and I'll show you the crime." In other words, they could pick out anybody and make a crime out of them. And in this case, people like Jack Smith and other people in the Biden Justice Department and others, others, not just by the Joe Biden time, throughout the history of the earth. Wherever people have undue power over innocent individuals, they can destroy them. And this is it's called lawfare, and it should be abolished. And so my rule is, and it's in the book, and I hope that Congress will adopt it, where a prosecutor goes after a person without evidence or probable cause, but just because of who they are, that prosecutor, that investigator should be investigated. And if the evidence is there, prosecuted and put in prison.
15: Now, you write about a number of cases in the book, even those involving Hillary Clinton and Alvin Bragg, Fannie Willis, examples of what you call lawfare and its dark practitioners. At the beginning of our conversation, you noted the change in Washington over your years. Do you think that change has contributed to making the legal system such a more central battlefield?
14: I really do. As I said, life was good. And everybody pretty well got along when I was there. I went out at the end of the Clinton presidency. And I have to say, I think Bill Clinton was a pretty good president. He had his own personal issues, which tainted his 8 years in the White House. But Hillary Clinton wanted to be president herself. She was the first lady. She was a senator. She was the Secretary of State. And she was so, in my book, I just say it, she was so lustful for power and money that she changed the system. She instigated, she was determined to win that presidency when she ran against then Donald Trump. And she created a bogus case both before and after he was in the presidency in the White House. Once he won and had beaten her, she declared him the illegitimate president. She used the FBI under Comey. She used the CIA under John Brennan. She used the NSA under Clapper. And they used the government operations to go after Donald Trump and destroy him, costing him the first 2 years of investigation during his presidency that went nowhere. That whole Russian delusion thing was all made up. It was all fabricated. Shouldn't have happened in the first place, but it did because she was just determined. She had been determined to be president. And when she wasn't president, she just couldn't forgive him. And in the process, she changed the government operations. The whole thing has gotten meaner. It's gotten and now everybody's at everybody's throats and they're using the process against each other. And when Joe Biden got in, he just kind of stood on the shoulders of Hillary Clinton and Nancy Pelosi, who impeached the president two times for total bogus stuff. And then Joe Biden wasn't content just to go after Donald Trump. He went after every political opponent, every perceived opponent that he had, and went after Republicans. He went after right to lifers. He went after school board parents who went after the school board for illegal activities. Joe Biden refined lawfare to a fine tooth. That's actually Merrick Garland, because I don't think Joe Biden knew what was going on. Uh-huh. I think Merrick Garland was a weak and ineffective attorney general who just did anything that he thought would ingratiate himself with a misbegotten president.
15: Yeah. Do you see any indication that things will change in the near future when it comes to the importance and the use of lawfare?
14: I hope that my book will wake people up. I'm really trying to get Congress to pay attention to it. I don't think they've got so many other things that they're not doing it, but it is a major problem. And it has gotten much worse in the last 20 years than it was before. But it's always been with us throughout the history of the world. And it will always be there. People who have power, some will love them, will abuse it and take advantage of innocent folks. I'm trying to mitigate that and make it less of a problem in the United States of America.
15: Bob Livingston, founder and partner of the Livingston Group and longtime Republican congressman from Louisiana, spent 12 terms in the House. His new book, The Rainbow Chaser, The Man Who Gambled for Success and Broke Even. 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
16: Up next, Dr. Patrick Tibbetts from Hillsdale's English Department joins us. We'll talk in depth about the life and work of English poet Edmund Spenser. I'm Scott Bertram. 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
10: How did I lose weight? 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Lean, right here. I did. I love this stuff. 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So chatting with Miles, I'm up at like 235. 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
16: Talking today about Edmund Spenser, the poet.
15: Tell us a little bit about Spencer and what's a typical first reaction when someone encounters his writing?
0: What am I reading? let me give you a little bit of an example. And if you can picture this, he's writing in the 1580s, you know, his language should look like Shakespeare's, and yet it looks medieval. And it turns out that's quite intentional. He's trying to look medieval, although the vocabulary is much closer to modern English than someone like Chaucer is. So he's opening book one of his great work, his magnum opus, The Faery Queen. And he starts with an invocation to the muse, as epic poets do. And he says, "Help then, O holy virgin, chief of nine, thy weaker novice, to perform thy will, lay forth out thine everlasting scrine, the antique rolls which there lie hidden still, of fairy knights, and fairest Tanaquil, whom that most noble Briton prince so long sought through the world and suffered so much ill, that I must rue his undeserved wrong. Help thou my weak wit, and sharpen my dull tongue." And we have this kind of dazzling, but also deeply confusing swing from this invocation to the classical muses, to fairy knights, to the British, and then this weak poet who's kind of halting along, trying to draw them all together. And you know, this is, this really carries then all the way through with reading him. The difficulty with Spencer is he's just so wildly syncretistic. He's an allegorical poet. He's a philosophical poet. He's a theological poet. He's a political poet. But then ultimately, he's simply a charming storyteller, right? Once we actually get into Canto One, past the prologue, we have "a gentle knight was pricking on the plain." You know, his famous opening lines, this knight on a horse, off on an adventure, and then swept off on that adventure with him.
15: So what kind of world was he writing in, both politically and culturally?
0: Yeah, so he's writing in the kind of height of the golden age of the Elizabethan rule. I mean, so Elizabeth has come to the throne after just a wildly unsettled period in English history. You have Henry VIII, right, and famously his six wives, which, you know, we tend to focus in on the familial drama, but of course that brings a political drama, right? There's this international relations tied up with who the particular queen is. You're making enemies when you kill a queen or divorce a queen. There are revolutions within England during Henry's reign. He's viewed as a tyrant. And then the boy king, Edward, who is going to bring in this great Protestant rule. And then he dies in his teens, and he's replaced by his very Catholic sister, Mary Tudor, who marries the King of Spain and makes England a kind of colony of Spain and brings it back into communion with Rome. And then she dies of cancer. They think she's pregnant. It turns out it's a tumor, tragically. So you think you're going to have a Catholic heir.
15: Right.
0: And then Elizabeth comes to the throne, and all of a sudden all the alliances are different, right? You break with Spain. Spain becomes your great enemy. And so there's a sense of political and religious instability, which has its impact on culture, no doubt. Very little great art is produced in England, you can imagine, or at least in London in this period. You know, you're trying to survive. What Elizabeth manages to do is reign nearly 50 years with essentially the same set of advisors and ministers, her two great ministers, Burley and Leicester. They die and they're replaced by their sons in their place. There's this stability in her court that leads to a kind of, English expansion economically, politically. You have Virginia becomes a colony. Because of that, the arts of peace flourish. And you have men like Raleigh, men like Spencer, who have government positions, right? But first and foremost, their first love is poetry. And they serve Elizabeth both as ministers, but also as her poets.
15: Talking with Dr. Patrick Timmis about the poet Edmund Spencer, you mentioned Elizabeth I, and Spencer is often associated with the court of Elizabeth. Was he an insider? Was he an outsider? Something in between?
0: Yeah, he's something in between. So he has administrative posts from the crown in Ireland. And, you know, and actually that's a little bit of a blot on his legacy to some degree. C.S. Lewis, who's one of the great Spencer scholars of the 20th century, he laments that the English violent oppressions, the Irish during Elizabeth's reign, seemed to have Spencer's wholehearted support, right? And even his connivance. And that shows up somewhat in his poetry. So he serves her. He's a loyal minister in this way, away from the court, primarily in Ireland. His main link to the Elizabethan court was through, again, his friend Sir Walter Raleigh, her chief courtier in many ways, and a major poet in his own right. In fact, Raleigh will write a poem in praise the Fairy Queen, kind of presumably, you know, hyping it up to Elizabeth. And Spencer's letter from the author, which introduces the Fairy Queen, because it is, you know, he knows we're going to say, like, what is this thing?
15: Sure.
0: And so he has a kind of prologue explaining his purpose in the text. It's actually addressed to Sir Walter Raleigh, though intended to be a public letter. And, you know, all this works. Elizabeth is pleased. She gives Spencer a lifelong pension to continue working on his poetry, to continue working on the Fairy Queen. You know, he'd published the first three books, receives this pension. He'll publish three more.
15: Mm-hmm.
0: It remains unfinished. He had originally intended to do 12.
15: So let's talk about that, the great work of Spencer, the Fairy Queen. What is this thing, you ask? So what is it about in simple terms for our audience?
0: Yeah, so that's not a simple question, it turns out. But to the extent that one can tie it together, and he does, he seeks to do this in his opening letter, the connecting thread has to be Prince Arthur, the King Arthur of English legend. But before he's become the king, mm-hmm. he's imagined as this knight errant, and he has a vision. This beautiful woman who comes to him in the night, and he falls desperately in love with her, and he wakes up and he assumes it was just a dream, except that the grass next to where he was sleeping is pressed down.
15: Mm-hmm.
0: Right. And so he's going to spend, he says, the rest of his life seeking for her. He wants to marry Tanaquil, the Fairy Queen. While he is on his journeys, he meets a number of knights who have been sent out actually from the court of the Fairy Queen on missions. So he'll meet Red Cross, the Knight Holiness. His story, this is book one of the Fairy Queen, is based on the story of King Sir Gareth from the Arthurian legends, right? This kind of kitchen boy who is going to go out and become a great knight by rescuing the princess. So Red Cross has to go and Red Cross has to rescue Una, who's the princess of the kingdom of Eden, from a great dragon who's oppressing it. And you can start to see where this is going.
15: Mm-hmm.
0: Right? There's a kind of biblical, right, allegorical framework here. But that is also wrapped up in, simply a story of adventure, a quest of this knight. And he'll encounter giants and magicians and witches. Way he'll come to the court of Lucifera, the House of Pride, and she's a kind of parody version of Elizabeth, an evil queen. And this is where really interesting, and may to some extent explain why he, you know, has Elizabeth's favor, but he's kept in Ireland, because there in the court of Lucifera, he has this vicious satire of the kind of fawning and flattery and jostling for position that you see at a court.
15: We'll continue with Patrick Timmis from Hillsdale's English Department in a moment as we talk about the life and work of Edmund Spencer. I'm Scott Bertram. This is the Radio Free Hillsdale Hour. How did I lose weight? And I did. Lean, right here. I did. I love this stuff. Listen, Brickhouse Nutrition been with me for a long time. So chatting with Miles, I'm up at like 235. True story. I never minded being 235, but you know what minded? My knees that were falling apart and my back. I'm like, I don't know what, before I started really lifting, probably about 190. So 235 was a lot. I said, I got to lose some lbs, Miles. He said, Dan,
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16: We're back on the Radio Free Hillsdale Hour. I'm Scott Bertram. Dr. Patrick Timmis is with us, assistant professor of English here at Hillsdale College and resident expert in the life and career of Edmund Spenser, the English poet. Dr. Timmis, in the Faerie Queen, it's full of knights, it's full of quests, as you outline. How can or how should modern readers understand that?
0: Yeah, well, I mean, he's taking Arthurian mythology as a jumping off point for what he wants to do because, well, I mean, first and foremost, I think all the other things that Spenser has, I mean, he's this Renaissance humanist, he's a philosopher, he's deeply influenced by Italian poetry and the Italian Renaissance, but he is an Englishman, right? And this matter of Britain, this Arthurian story, this is our story. And so, you know, you have the Red Cross is the Knight of Holiness, and it feels this kind of grand allegorical thing. And then at some point he's revealed as, well, he's St. George. Mm-hmm. You're like, yes, of course he is. The great holy knight is our knight, our St. George. And, you know, I think fundamentally, Spenser talks about this in his letter to the author. The reason you do this is because we like stories like this. Quests are fun to read. Adventure stories are great fun. And Spenser's, you know, the point that he makes is, you know, people don't want to feel like they're reading moralistic poetry. They don't want to just read abstractions in verse. Doesn't do that much good to tell somebody just be brave. Remember, don't be a coward. Okay. What does a lot of good, he thinks, is that you show your reader a story and then pull them into that story, suck them along on an adventure with a knight, you know, like Red Cross, like Guion, like Britomart in book three, who is holy or temperate or chaste and models that, but then who also fails in those ways because they're real people as well as kind of images of virtue. And you too will fail in those ways. And you can watch them starting to do it. You say, no, don't do it. And through going on that quest with them, he thinks there is actually then a process of character formation. You're delighted, and so you don't even think about the fact that you're literally becoming a more virtuous person as you read.
1: Talking to Dr. Patrick Tibbis from here at Hillsdale's English Department about the poet Edmund Spenser. Do you have a favorite character or a favorite episode that you think brings the Fairy Queen to life for readers or for your students?
0: Yes. No, I mean, I love, I like the baddies, right? There's one of the two great villains of book one, before you get to the dragon, is Archimago, the archmage, the sorcerer. And, you know, again, when you're reading, if you start thinking, oh, well, you know, I've got a decoder ring on here. He's the Knight of Holiness. So this is just a kind of illustration of certain virtues or something like that. And it's, well, that's kind of boring, quite frankly. And Spenser wants to make sure to kind of jar you out of that. And so there's a wonderful moment where Archimago, and he's disguised himself right now in order to lead Una astray. So for instance, he'll take on, put on Red Cross's armor and present himself as the true Knight of Holiness so that Una will follow him. And there's this kind of commentary on how Antichrist makes himself look like an angel of light in order to seduce the church. Like there's that level, sure. But Archimago then catches sight of his own reflection as he's taking on these monstrous forms, and he frightens himself. He terrifies himself. And you realize, okay, there's just a silly old man here, right? Beyond all the magic spells, the mighty science, there's a character, and he's an unforgettable character. And so again, anything that you learn from this, anything that sticks with you ultimately is going to be because of moments like that where you laugh.
1: What makes Spenser's poetic style so distinctive? And is there a way that readers can unlock it for themselves?
0: Yeah. So I think, you know, I guess I'd want to be a little bit careful about that word unlock. Right. Because again, the temptation when reading a poem like this can be, well, I just need to figure out what is he really saying? What's the message underneath all this? And so kind of, again, read with a decoder ring on. I really love a line that C.S. Lewis has on this in his kind of magisterial account of 16th century English literature. He says, although studies of the philosophical and imagistic iconographical background is, you know, those things are rewarding and can enrich the text, they're not strictly necessary for all readers. He says, those who can surrender themselves simply to the story, well, then Spenser himself will provide guidance enough. Right? The allegory that really matters is usually unmistakable. So, you know, when I'm teaching this to my students, I encourage them simply read it aloud because, you know, I know that the spelling is odd and that can throw you. But if you read it aloud, you will realize this is simply phonetic English with a kind of archaized spelling. And it has a music to it that, again, will simply suck you in and simply let it go. Don't think too much. Just read and let it start to pull you in. And then you can step back. Then you can reflect, right? But if you try to unlock it, it will likely stay close to you. If you simply enter into it, then, you know, it's kind of bigger on the inside, as it were.
1: Yeah. Dr. Patrick Tibbis with us talking about Edmund Spenser. If our listeners, our readers get past the Fairy Queen, what else do you recommend from Spenser?
0: Yeah, well, he has a wonderful long poem, one of my very favorite poems. I teach it every year in our Renaissance survey here at the college, called the Epithalamion, which means a wedding song. And it concludes a sonnet sequence that's addressed to his fiancée, Elizabeth boil. And that itself is an oddity. You know, typically in Renaissance sonneteering, you address sonnets to other men's wives, right? Not Spenser. He writes love poems to his fiance and then concludes this sequence with just this magnificent song celebrating his wedding day. And it's 24 stanzas celebrating the 24 hours of his wedding day. But in those 24 hours, again, it's not unlike the Fairy Queen. He pulls in the whole scope of classical mythology. He imagines himself as Orpheus. Right. He imagines himself as Jove and as Hercules, bringing in Christian history and then also ending with our hopes for eternity. And he's going to pull all that into this one day.
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0: It's a high bar.

0: Lewis, for instance, his imagination was formed. Well, you know, go read your favorite fantasy author's favorite fantasy author.
1: Dr. Patrick Tibbis is assistant professor of English here at Hillsdale College, talking today with us about Edmund Spenser. 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

0: An ominous sign in the search for a missing medical flight. I'm Jack Callahan, Fox News. The search continues for that missing Boston-bound medevac plane, as Fox's Marianne Rafferty reports.
1: The Coast Guard has found debris from a medical transport plane that vanished off Massachusetts coast. The search is still ongoing for its six passengers. The FAA says it lost contact with the aircraft early Saturday morning near Nantucket. It was headed to Boston from Bermuda. The plane plummeted from 24,000 feet to 11,000 feet in just 3 minutes.
0: The Massachusetts Port Authority in a statement saying their thoughts are with those on board and their loved ones as the search continues. President Trump rallying in Ohio yesterday and supportive Republican candidates ahead of the midterms, including Republican Senator John Houston and gubernatorial candidate Vivek Ramaswamy. President accusing the media of negative reporting on his tariffs.
2: A word that's made our country rich. A word that I said, it's my favorite word in the whole dictionary. And the fake news killed me. They killed me. I said, this is my favorite word. The word is tariff.
0: Cornell University's president Michael Kotlikoff is responding to the closing of a 2024 investigation into allegations by a former female student that she was gang raped by seven members of a fraternity.
3: I want to acknowledge something that can be difficult for an institution to say. We don't have all the answers, but we are committed to investigating and finding the answers our community deserves.
0: The Tompkins County District Attorney says there wasn't enough evidence to prove Jane Doe's case, forcing its closure. New York's Governor Hochul has appointed the state's Attorney General Letitia James as a special prosecutor to lead a new criminal investigation into the alleged incident. 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
0: New details are emerging about the co-pilot accused of attacking the captain on board an Israeli-bound Fly Dubai flight, allegedly tried to seize control of the plane. Officials say Hammam al-Hammami is an Omani national who had previously been barred from flying for Oman Air over concerns about extremist views. Authorities say he attacked the captain with the cockpit crash axe on Wednesday. The wounded co-pilot managed to unlock the cockpit door, allowing others to subdue the co-pilot and help stabilize the plummeting aircraft. that carried 182 people. A British man is charged with preparing for an attack on a leading British conservative political leader. Fox's Stephanie Bennett reports from London.
7: Richard Tice, deputy leader of Reform UK, told the BBC that Nigel Farage was ignored when he complained about threats to his safety. 28-year-old Joshua Carey was charged with one count of preparation of terrorist acts, including against the Reform UK leader. Farage is a leading conservative politician and a well-known campaigner for Brexit. The charge against Carey relates to activity that took place between May 2024 and July 2026. He's going to be in court on Wednesday. Carey has previously been charged with the murder after the death of Anne Widdecombe. That happened back in July. She was a British politician and a member of the Conservative Party. Prosecutors say Widdecombe was eating lunch at her home when Carey allegedly walked through the front door and beat her 21 times with a hammer. He then took her wallet and fled. The attack was captured on home security cameras and only lasted roughly 2 minutes.
0: Carey has yet to enter a plea. His trial date is set for next summer. At least 17 people have been killed in a crash involving several vehicles on a highway in Kenya. Police say a truck driver tried to overtake another truck but failed, colliding with other vehicles, including a van carrying 16 passengers. The van's driver and passengers, most of whom were women, pronounced dead at the scene, identified as Catholic pilgrims, making their way to a prayer site west of the Kenyan capital of Nairobi. I'm Jack Callahan. This is Fox News.
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10: Good morning. I'm Nate Gelman. This is A Closer Look. Coming up today on A Closer Look, we'll talk with Idaho Secretary of State Phil McGrane on getting ready to vote, and if you need to change your name, how easy it is. We'll also talk with the USDA regarding potatoes. But first, you have a chance to get fit, to get some exercise, and benefit a wonderful organization this Sunday at 10:30, Julia Davis Park. It's the 17th annual SUBE 5K hosted by the WCA, the Women and Children's Alliance. Marnie's joining me on the phone right now. First of all, 17 years of doing this. Talk about that.
11: 17 years. We've been gathering at Julia Davis Park on a Sunday morning, the first Sunday of October, to remember a community member named Susan Newby, who lost her life very tragically to domestic violence. And it's a staple event for Domestic Violence Awareness Month every October for us.
10: Now, folks, you could, it's a 5K. You can run it, you can walk it, you can jog it, you can skip it. Just skip all the way through. Skip for five kilometers of just skipping.
11: Yeah.
10: And let's talk about what the, how much does it cost?
11: We are down to $35.
10: Okay. So the money all goes to the Women and Children's Alliance. It goes to the endowment fund. It goes, you know, let's talk about the resources and the benefit, because as much fun as having some exercise is, Women and Children's Alliance does some fantastic work.
11: We do our very best. We offer safety, healing, and freedom from domestic abuse and sexual assault. And we do that through services, including a safe and secure shelter, counseling and support groups, court advocacy and case management, all of which can be accessed through our 24-hour hotline. And everything is free and confidential. And so it's events like these that we put on every year. And it's the community coming together and helping us raise money to sustain those resources, those critical services that survivors need after the worst moments of their life.
10: And let's talk about that, because it's difficult. There's a lot of there are people that feel shame. There are people who feel nervous. There are people who don't want to speak up for themselves, or, you know, take that step. They don't want somebody else to get in trouble. They don't want it to be a big deal. This, you know, you start hearing all the excuses. So-and-so is going through a hard time. They just got laid off, or they don't enjoy their work. So on. You've heard it all.
11: We have. And, you know, it takes a person an average of 7 tries to leave their abuser for good. And we're here for folks through all of those tries. If you're not quite ready to leave, if you just want to talk to someone about what you're going through right now and weigh your options, that hotline is there. Client advocates are waiting to talk to you whether or not you've left. If you have left, if you're ready to start over, if that abuse happened to you when you were a kid and you're 50 years old now and you're ready to talk about it, we're right here to talk to you about it.
10: joined by Marnie on the phone. Once again, the SUBE 5K is this Sunday, Julia Davis Park. Now, the whole thing kicks off at 10:30, but the run walk is at noon, so we're looking to have some good weather for that. You mentioned something about court advocacy.
11: Go ahead.
10: You mentioned something about court advocacy through all of that. Talk more about it. I mean, so we got the safety, we have the people willing to talk, and the services, the shelter homes, the court advocacy, all that. As far as the Treasure Valley growing, because it's not just Boise, you guys service the entire Treasure Valley. You know, how busy are you guys?
11: It's constant. We're really lucky. We've got court advocates in the Ada County Courthouse nearly every day of the week. You can walk right into the courthouse and ask to speak with one of the WC court advocates. They help folks navigate the legal system, attend those civil protection order hearings and those 14-day hearings. And they're just, you know, they will literally sit there and hold your hand through your court order proceedings. And they're just such a wonderful resource. And they're busy, but they're so happy to help.
10: I love warriors, and that's exactly who you guys are. But the name of the name of your group is Women and Children's Alliance. Let's talk about the support that you have for the kids that get caught up in the middle of this. If they're not the direct victim, they're the indirect victim. What kind of children's services, again, do you need resources to help keep kids focused, keep kids safe? If they're in school, keep them focused on their schooling, whether it's kindergarten all the way through high school, all that stuff. What do they need?
11: Yeah, we have master's level clinicians here at the WCA who offer play therapy for little ones who have either experienced or witnessed abuse. They sit down with kids and moms and talk about, you know, what do they need right now? Do they need a safe and quiet place? Do they need a place to just vent and talk about what they've seen and what they've been through? Our clinicians are wonderful with kids. And there's also childcare in our shelter. So moms who are staying in our residential facilities, they're going out, they're looking for jobs, they're starting their life over. They've got licensed childcare folks right there at shelter on staff to take care of their kids. While folks are starting over.
10: So you mentioned about Susan Newby losing her life. As far as you know, there's a lot that gets born out of tragedy. There's a lot of beauty that comes from destruction. Whether it's a garden or whatever. How much of that legacy really propelled WCA going forward from her life?
11: It's a really beautiful legacy. We were actually reached out to 17 years ago by Susan's sister, Marge, and her two best friends, Leslie and Teresa, who wanted to honor their best friend every year. They missed her so much, and they came to the WCA, and they asked if we could all work together to put this on, to remember Sue every year, but also to remember everyone that we've lost to domestic abuse. And the survivors, to champion the survivors who are still with us, who are working so hard to heal and move on from their trauma. And so Sue's sister and her best friends, they come every year. They have a really beautiful banner that they put up with photos of Sue, and they will talk your ear off about how lovely a person she was. And it's such a joy to have them there.
10: So something I want to, overall, maybe not the exact number, but overall statistics as far as number of women, number of cases that WCA is facing per year, what are we looking at?
11: Last year, we provided just under 10,000 safe bed nights to moms and their kids in our two safe shelters.
10: Said last year 10,000?
11: Yes. Yep, 10,000 bed nights.
10: Okay, I'm doing the quick math on that. So there's, but I mean, as far as that goes, there's not a day or rarely a day that goes by where you're not helping someone.
11: Nope. We are. It's constant, and the need is growing, and we are here, waiting for folks to call and to walk through our doors.
10: That's 27, 28 people per day the entire year.
11: in our shelter. Yep, and that doesn't count our community clients. So folks who are still living outside of our shelter on their own, sometimes even still with their abuser, who are coming to the WCA every day to access our resources.
10: Marnie, thank you. Thank you for everything you do. Thank you for everything the WCA is doing. And this is why we want to shed some light, give some attention to this this organization. And you've gotten the attention of a number of people. I mean, there's a lot of people who know of you. There's also a band. Some people may have heard of this. This band, they may have heard of this group, Trans-Siberian Orchestra, that has helped you out, helped out the group as well. I mean, as far as a group goes, when a rock band comes down and says, hey, we want to help out, it's not everything, but it's something. All those somethings do add up.
11: Yes, exactly. We're so grateful to be chosen by Trans-Siberian Orchestra. Again, it's such a fun way to kick off the holidays and such a meaningful way to be recognized by the community.
10: Once again, the SUBE 5K this Sunday, Julia Davis Park. It all starts at 10:30. The resource fair starts at 10:30 there at Julia Davis Park. You guys are going to go to Julia Davis, turn right around at Kristen Armstrong, and then head on back. So it's a 5K course. It's not going to take all day, but it starts at noon. Marnie, thank you so much.
11: Thank you so much. We'll see you Sunday.
10: I'm Nate Shellman. This is A Closer Look. Joining us now, Secretary of State Phil McGrane. Secretary of State Phil McGrane. The reason we brought Secretary of State Phil McGrane in is my producer, Sophie, got married a couple months ago. Yep. There's been a lot of concern from certain people that all the laws and all the rules make it incredibly difficult for a woman to change their name and be able to vote, because there's an election coming up.
12: November 3rd?
13: There's an election November 3rd.
12: Hey, see? Sophie's on it.
10: Yep. So I figured, you know what? What if we, just through the power of radio and the power of everything combined, what if we just walk through? So Sophie, you have in front of you right now, you haven't started yet.
13: I haven't started yet. Nope.
10: Okay.
13: I have the website up and I have my driver's license.
12: And the website is voteidaho.gov,
13: yep.
12: The official site for all things elections.
10: So you're on voteidaho.gov right now.
13: I am. And all you have to do, if you have to update your voter registration or register to vote, is go there and click on the little menu option on your mobile. It's the three bars in the top right, and click register to vote. There you're going to see a section that says register or update to vote. And I clicked on that, and now I'm on this page that is just requiring me basically to enter my name, my date of birth, and my driver's license number.
10: Okay.
12: Oh.
10: So what I'm going to do is I have a little stopwatch here.
12: Oh, man, this is a test.
10: This is a test. This is to prove.
12: Which is faster, me racing against Blitz versus Sophia changing her name and registering to vote?
10: Phil, I think most things in this world are faster than you racing Blitz.
12: Right. I'll give you that.
10: So,
12: Sophie's got it.
13: I am ready.
10: On your mark, get set, go.
13: All right.
10: So while Sophie's changing her name online,
12: the first part of the process, I think, is just good because, you know, people's concerns about voter registration, it's actively looking up her driver's license information. So that first search, she mentioned the details that she's providing.
10: Mm-hmm.
12: It's going to go out to Department of Transportation, pull her driver's license information, because you have to have an Idaho driver's license to register to vote online.
10: Which she does.
12: Right. And so this will help us verify she is who she says she is and be able to pull that information and records to make sure her voter registration is accurate.
10: And we're going to find some things out in this, because from the time that picture was taken to now, as women do, they change. Phil, I don't know if you've ever gone through this, but sometimes they color their hair.
12: And I have not colored my hair recently. Surprise.
10: Yeah, it's odd. Sophie did. So we're going to see how we're actually testing technology on this. Ballots are out already.
12: Yeah, voting is underway. Absentee ballots. The election is underway.
10: Yes. Already.
12: Already.
10: Already.
12: He got it in the mail, probably got it on Saturday, Friday,
10: And
12: got it back in. And so we are now underway, headed towards November 3rd.
10: So in essence, if I turn my ballot in today, does that mean I stop getting all the mailing effective ASAP?
12: There's a decent chance. It depends on how good the mailer is, but those people who have the resources are certainly not going to mail you when they know you've already cast your ballot.
10: Right now, we're in just under 2 minutes of Sophie changing her voting registration right now.
12: Okay,
14: and she's taking a selfie. What's she doing?
12: Yes, this is a big thing. So back at the beginning of August, we implemented something new.
14: That's what you're going to look like in your selfie?
12: We are one
13: yeah,
12: of the...
13: headphones and everything.
14: Okay.
12: Right. It should work. Right? She's doing two things. So okay. It's Idaho has voter ID requirements. Mm-hmm. And we have a voter ID law for registering to vote. We also have voter ID requirements for voting on Election Day.
14: Okay.
12: And we just implemented a new process for remote online photo identification. So... what she's done is she both took a selfie and she took a photo of her driver's license, and it is doing a comparison between her biometrics and her driver's license to make sure it is, in fact, Sophie.
14: So what they did is, so they pulled her picture from the Department of Transportation.
12: In this case, no. She also took a picture of her driver's license.
14: Got it.
12: So it's using her driver's license photo and the selfie that she took and doing the comparison. We're not there yet, but we could do what you're suggesting.
14: Are you scared about AI at all?
12: You know, going to it, one of the questions is the retention on the information, it will be destroyed within 24 hours. So it's really? Just temporary to do the verification to make sure she is. And anybody who's going on the online system, make sure they are, in fact, who they say they are when they're making these voter registration changes.
14: And this is always something that you want everybody to go through with, just in case anyone's moved, in case anyone's had a change in marital status, name change. To go through the process and make sure.
12: We don't want me to go in and update Nate Shulman's voter registration record.
14: Right.
12: We want you to do it or me to do mine. And so we're verifying identity, which is one of the key things. And also when she did that driver's license lookup earlier, we're verifying her residency. Like you also have to have proof of residency where you live. And so we did that with Department of Transportation.
14: Nice. Nice. So the concerns are always there because I read a story today where the FBI got hacked. Agencies, federal agencies, state agencies are always under constant attacks from...
12: Cybersecurity is a huge piece of our operation. We have a dedicated cybersecurity team in our office just to protect, because voting is obviously a big issue. You know, you have nation states trying to interfere with our voting process.
14: Sure.
12: But also, we house everybody's driver's license, date of birth, social security. I mean, in terms of identity, hey,
14: whoa,
12: you weren't ready.
14: You can't interrupt the Secretary of State. He's talking.
12: She did it.
14: What?
12: What was the time?
14: 4:11.
12: All right.
14: You could probably shave a second or two off of that.
12: Our newest registered voter in the state of Idaho.
13: Yep.
12: Boom.
14: Well, I mean...
13: I was already registered to vote.
14: Yeah, you were
12: That's
14: already
13: so
14: registered.
13: So my name. But it would really be the same process. You enter the same information, scan your ID. It's really helpful, actually. I didn't expect it to fill in as much information as it does throughout the process. Because once you enter your information, a lot of us who have applied for government things online, like going to the DMV, what regularly happens is you have to re-enter that information like 8 times.
14: Right.
13: This didn't. It carried it over. It made it really easy.
14: I just want to be kind of clear on something.
12: Thank you.
14: Here. Yeah. We didn't do a dry run of this.
12: That is true. Joe and I were talking about it as we walked up the stairs. We're like,
14: Yeah. And... Sophie and I talked about that in pre-show as well. I was like, okay, this is either going to sound really good.
12: We're doing it live.
14: It's going to be, we do everything with our hair on fire. But I watch the same news you do, and we see the same people commenting. And, you know, there are concerns that people have with, gosh, well, how can a woman, these laws are going after women. 4:11.
12: Yeah. And I think, I think what Sophie highlighted, we've really gone to great lengths to improve the process, both for security. I mentioned the selfie and all of that, but also what she said when she looked up her driver's license information, it then just populated it because we already know the information. Why make information the government already has? Why make you have to repeat it over and over again when we already know it?
14: And for everybody to go on to voteidaho.gov.
12: Correct.
14: Just to review, just to make sure that your name's there, that nothing... stuff happens. I have fat fingers. So, you know, just to make sure your apartment number, your address, your zip code, like everything involved in you is correct. Sophie, how do you feel now? Now that you're official.
13: Yeah. I mean, it feels like something ticked off my list, which is really exciting. But also, it was pretty easy. And I think a lot of government updating is daunting, and this wasn't.
14: Sophie just changed her voter registration to her new name.
12: In less than 5 minutes.
14: In 4:11.
12: Yeah.
14: I timed it. I was useful. How would this have been different if or when the SAVE Act passes for her?
12: So I think the biggest thing... this point, too, for anybody listening, at this point, the SAVE Act is not going to pass. I can say that confidently. The election's underway. It's not just underway in Idaho. It's underway nationwide.
14: Right.
12: And so everyone's kind of seen the discussion about the Postal Service. It's kind of the same idea. Congress is recessed because of the election. In terms of the SAVE Act, the biggest thing, I think through this process, one of the things that also happened is we verified her citizenship. We did it through the Department of Transportation.
14: Mm-hmm.
12: They also use what's known as the SAVE system. That's different than the SAVE Act.
14: Right.
12: But it's through the federal government. It's through Department of Homeland Security. It's the Systematic Alien Verification for Entitlements Program system. Say that three times fast.
14: Sure.
12: And we've verified every registered voter against that system. So it's any contact that the government has had with non-citizens. So obviously it's easy enough for you. One of the things about the SAVE Act that would have been different is the documentary proof of citizenship requirement. So actually providing a paper version of your birth certificate,
14: okay,
12: in Sophie's case. You would have had that step at some point. So this happens through the process we just did. There are people who go through all the steps, but at the end, they still have requirements. So say someone doesn't want to take a selfie. That can happen. They want to opt out of that.
14: Okay.
12: They can go through the entire process, but at the end, it will let them know that they still need to provide photo identification, and they'll get an email. In this case, Sophie, you'll get a confirmation email, but they'll get an email saying, hey, you're almost complete. Here's the steps to finish. And so their information will be in our system, but it will be flagged. So she still wouldn't be able to register to vote until she provided photo ID, or if the SAVE Act had passed, provided documentary proof of citizenship.
14: So all she would have needed different from today would have been her birth certificate.
12: Birth certificate would be the key thing.
14: Interesting. Secretary of State Phil McGreen, thank you so much.
12: Thank you. Thank you both.
14: And Sophie, congratulations.
12: Yes.
14: You are now a legit, registered, updated Idaho voter. Now for everybody else, go vote.
10: I'm Nate Shellman. This is A Closer Look. We're going to check in with the U.S. Department of Agriculture, Agriculture USA, focused on potatoes.
15: How about another round of foolishness about that French fry origination vegetable, potatoes?
16: You like potatoes, and I like potato, potato, potato, potato, potato.
15: Catherine Weber is among the many people, perhaps you, who just have a thing about tubers.
17: I'm not the only American interested in potatoes. They're one of the most popular vegetables in terms of consumption.
15: And as a USDA economist, she keeps up on potato production, trends, and of course, those fun spud puns and facts. As she would put it,
17: as a potato economist, it's a really interesting time to dig into the U.S. potato market.
15: I'm Rod Bain. Catherine Weber joins us as we dig into another potato celebration in this edition of Agriculture USA. We've had fun over the years celebrating what might be America's most popular vegetable. That's because there are so many ways to enjoy potatoes. As tuber aficionado and Agriculture Department research economist Catherine Weber can attest.
17: You can boil them, you can mash them, you can eat them fried, you can have potato chips, you can dehydrate them and reconstitute them and make mashed potatoes. There's so many things you can do with the potato.
15: So with that, a potato presentation you could be all eyes on. You get it? Potatoes, eyes? All right, I admit the dad jokes are half-baked. Can we wait to respond until the tomato outlook comes out? For now, Catherine presents USDA's Potato Outlook, covering a wide range of tuber topics.
17: To assess end-of-season potato storage volumes, monthly volumes of potatoes used for processing, producer and consumer prices, marketing year trade balance, frozen potato products and cold storage, and the pace of domestic fresh potato shipment volumes throughout the season. We can also assess the upcoming 2026-27 marketing year.
15: So to start, how many potatoes were planted this season by acreage?
17: Potato acreage is forecast to decline for the third year in a row. In 2026, U.S. potato planted area is expected to drop to 873,000 acres, a 3% reduction from last season and the lowest level since 1952. Idaho is forecast to plant 300,000 acres in 2026, representing 34% of the U.S. total. Idaho alone accounts for half of this year's acreage reduction, with 15,000 fewer acres planted.
15: And when it comes to projected yield for this year's spud crop,
17: U.S. potato yields in 2026 will be near trendline, supported by generally favorable growing conditions across major producing states.
15: Now, wait a minute. Before you spud lovers panic about a potato famine, Weber adds this.
17: A trendline yield of 465 hundredweight per acre would represent a 1% increase from 2025's yield and a new record high. It would also be three times higher than the average U.S. potato yield in 1952.
15: A trend occurring in growing potatoes over the last few decades.
17: In recent decades, a gradual reduction in potato acreage has largely been offset by an upward trend in average yield.
15: So now the part about eating potatoes.
17: Potato per capita availability is down slightly in 2025. The ERS preliminary 2025 per capita availability, which is a proxy for consumption, of potatoes on a fresh weight basis is 112 pounds of potatoes per person, a 2% decrease from 2024.
15: And while perhaps potato consumption is down year over year, tater lovers love their taters in a multitude of ways.
17: Frozen potato per capita availability was about 56 pounds per person, representing half of all potato availability. 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
15: And Catherine Weber says French fries are not just popular here, but abroad as well.
17: French fries remain the largest U.S. potato export category by both value and volume.
15: U.S. fresh potatoes have also grown in consumer demand globally. Among the top export markets for U.S. fresh potatoes,
17: fresh potato exports set record high this season. Monthly fresh potato exports have outpaced last season. From September 2025 through June 2026, the United States exported 1.2 billion pounds of fresh potatoes, up 21% from a year ago, and the largest volume on record. Export volume this season has surpassed the previous record high set in marketing year 2024-25.
15: So there you have it. Plenty of tater talk to last you until your next bag of chips, order of fries, baked potato bar. This has been Agriculture USA. I'm Rod Bain reporting for the U.S. Department of Agriculture in Washington, D.C.
14: Again, special thanks to the Women and Children's Alliance, Secretary of State Phil McGrain, and thanks to you. I'm Nate Shellman. Thank you for listening to this morning's edition of A Closer Look.
19: Fox News, I'm Paul Stevens. The Coast Guard saying debris from a missing medical transport plane carrying six people has been spotted off the coast of Nantucket Island.
20: According to FlightAware data, the plane plummeted from 24,000 feet to 11,000 feet in just 3 minutes. The Coast Guard says the Gulfstream G-100 was flying from Bermuda to Boston's Logan International Airport.
19: Fox's CB Cotton, that plane went missing early yesterday. President Trump last night rallying in Ohio ahead of the midterms.
2: Radical left Democrats handed us the dark age of America, but we will quickly turn it into, and we already have, what we've done in a little more than a year and a half is incredible. We're the hottest country anywhere in the world.
19: That campaign rally taking place in a Dayton, Ohio suburb. 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
23: If Fox News poll shows Democrat James Tallarico now leading Paxton by 7 percentage points, up from a 3-point edge in July.
21: Happens here.
24: 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The number of new jobs created cooled to 29,000.
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6: How did I lose weight? 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
4: 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Hold the wrongdoer accountable. 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But the same goes for corporate crime.
3: Then, a grammar expert shares some common word mistakes and says it's how people speak that really shapes our language.
5: People's usage is what determines the language. 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
3: 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Stick around. The show gets underway right after this timeout.
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3: 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But courageous whistleblowers are helping battle the bad guys. InfoTrack's Roy Mackey is here with the story. Roy?
28: Thank you, Chris. Our guest is Stephen Cohn. He's a whistleblowing attorney and the author of the book, The Whistleblower's Handbook, a step-by-step guide to doing what's right and protecting yourself. Mr. Cohn, welcome to InfoTrack.
4: Well, thank you so much for having me.
28: Whistleblowing can take many forms today. Could you just give us 2 or 3 examples of what the most common forms of whistleblowing may be?
4: Well, the most common forms are really under the best laws, which is contracting fraud against the U.S. government, securities fraud, you know, Wall Street misconduct, foreign corrupt practices, foreign bribery, and tax fraud. So people turning those types of claims in are covered under the best laws. So you see a lot more people filing these cases. But on the other hand, whistleblowing can cover national security, the environment, any area in which someone is harming the public interest or violating U.S. law.
28: And I understand there have been several recent changes in laws that are intended to provide better protection to whistleblowers.
4: Absolutely. And the best and biggest change was contained in the Dodd-Frank Act for securities violations, also covering commodities and foreign corruption. It permits the whistleblower to file a case anonymously, which means the government doesn't know who you are, and you can keep complete confidentiality so your employer never learns who you are. So you can file it anonymously, and then the government is required to use your information in a way that won't reveal your identity. And it's our belief, based on 30 years of practice, that confidentiality is key. If the company doesn't know who you are, that is your best insurance against losing your job and career.
28: I'm sure there are different motivations. One simply would be doing the right thing and seeing that justice is done. But in some cases, whistleblowers can certainly receive some substantial monetary rewards, right?
4: That is correct. And that's, again, a major new development. First, almost every whistleblower I've ever worked with, and this is over 30 years, wants to do the right thing. Their primary motive is coming forward to make sure the laws are followed, public is protected. Now, the reward provisions just radically change the incentives. So under some whistleblower laws, they only protect you if you're fired, and you get compensation if you're fired or otherwise discriminated against. But who wants to have their career ruined? Who wants to obtain compensation only after you suffer a major wrong? So those laws actually discourage whistleblowers, and the overwhelming majority of people who see violations but aren't entitled to a reward do not come forward, or though some do. What the rewards do is they place a premium on accurate information about actual violations of law. So what they're telling the potential whistleblower is don't blow the whistle on small minor things or pure speculation. Why risk your job and career over some minor infraction or something that you just think? Why don't you come forward with good, strong evidence? That's the message, because you only get the reward if your information is used to successfully prosecute the wrongdoer and money is obtained, you get a percentage of what the government gets. So if you think about that, it's a complete change in the whole process of whistleblowing. Encourage high quality information, encourage it going to the proper law enforcement officials, then encourage the whistleblower to work with the law enforcement officials anonymously and or confidentially, and bust them, prove that violation, hold the wrongdoer accountable. You know, that can lead to, you know, we just have a case now where someone's going to prison because of what our whistleblower did. It was all securities and other forms of fraud. Let's hold these people accountable. Let's use the whistleblower as the key source of information and reward them if what they say is true.
28: Our guest is Stephen Cohn. He's an attorney who specializes in whistleblowing cases, and he's the author of The Whistleblower's Handbook. You touched on this a bit, but I think many people think, hey, if I blew the whistle on my company for some unethical practice, they may not fire me, but it would just torpedo my career. I wouldn't have a chance to perhaps find a better job elsewhere or get a promotion. Doesn't that sometimes happen?
4: Yeah, and unfortunately, all too often. No one wants to hire the whistleblower. It's a stigma. So even if you don't get fired, it's very hard to progress in your career. That's why these reward laws are just so important. Because if the whistleblower can remain confidential, well, the company never knew you were the whistleblower and you're not going to suffer retaliation. I do want to say that the anti-retaliation laws, so in other words, say you are fired, they require the company to restore you to the position you would have been in had you not blown the whistle and not been fired. So you can see some large judgments and some very creative judicial or administrative orders, really restoring a whistleblower to where they should be. So it's not impossible, but it's hard and it's very stressful litigation.
28: There's also sort of a social taboo that I don't want to look like a traitor to my boss or my company.
4: You're right. There's a culture of keep your mouth shut, a culture of shoot the messenger. But I think we have to get over that. Look, if someone violates the law, that's the end. If you see, if I look out my window here and I see a lady being mugged and her pocketbook being stolen, I will not hesitate to call the police. But if I look out my window and I see a suite of corporate executives and they're stealing from the pension fund and manipulating stock prices that could hurt thousands of people, I shouldn't call the authorities? That's what's going on. Everyone understands that if you see a person being robbed, you should do something about it. But the same goes for corporate crime. If you see a company illegally dumping toxic material, stealing from their shareholders, manipulating government contracts, stealing from the taxpayers, those should be reported. And I think it's just a question of time before we see a culture change and people do know that they can report these things and perhaps be rewarded.
28: It sounds as though there are certainly some possible missteps that someone can make when reporting wrongdoing. How important is it to consult a lawyer, and at what point is that appropriate?
4: Well, right from the start, and that's why I wrote the Whistleblower's Handbook, 21 rules. But I'll tell you, the handbook was written based on my 30 years of practice, talking to literally thousands of whistleblowers, what they did right, what they did wrong. What's heartbreaking is when the whistleblower comes to my office, sits down, tells me their story, and I know they have already lost their case because they made mistakes. Stealing information that they were not permitted to take, missing a filing deadline, going to the wrong office. And it's heartbreaking because on almost every case, these people could have had a strong name, maybe qualified for a reward, but they made the mistake. Self-help, just blowing the whistle without understanding the legal framework, generally results in a disaster.
28: Stephen Cohn, attorney and the author of The Whistleblower's Handbook, a step-by-step guide to doing what's right and protecting yourself. Stephen, do you have a website?
4: Yes, kkc.com. And there's also a nonprofit, the National Whistleblower Center, which has great information at whistleblowers.org.
28: Well, thank you again for joining us on InfoTrack.
4: Thank you.
28: And for InfoTrack, I'm Roy Mackey.
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3: If your spelling and grammar aren't exactly perfect, or if you've been a victim of autocorrect or spell check, our next guest is just for you. She's Mary Norris, author of Between You and Me, Confessions of a Comma Queen. Now, for over 30 years, you worked in the copy department of The New Yorker, and you're definitely an expert when it comes to spelling, punctuation, and the proper use of the English language. Well, let's talk about some of the most common errors that you've seen when it comes to grammar and punctuation and spelling. Do some come to mind?
10: Well, fortunately, because I work at The New Yorker, I work with a lot of really superb writers. So I don't see the kind of mistake that I hear often, which is the mistake that my title, Between You and Me, refers to. So many people think that it's rude to say me, and they think I is the right form. And of course it's not. I is fine as the subject of a sentence, but as the object of a preposition, it's barbaric. And it hurts my ears. So, you know, you would say they gave a present to John and me, not to John and I. And so I tried not to ever put that in print because it just reinforces the wrong form, you know?
3: Mm-hmm. Now, it seems like today when we watch television, for example, maybe television news, and they'll put up a super, you know, with text on the bottom of the screen, it seems like there are many, many errors made out there these days. Is it getting worse than it used to be?
10: Well, there's so much more than there used to be. And when things are on the screen, electronic, I think it's a little harder to see mistakes that way. You know, and of course, they go by so fast. We have at The New Yorker a huge website and a lot of people who work for it, but they put out something like 18 articles a day on the website. Mm. And, you know, in the print magazine, we have the luxury of going over things several times, and we have all week to do it. So I hesitate to say it's getting worse because I'm an optimist, but there is a lot more. So I think there are a lot more mistakes that we do see and that we don't catch because the pace of life is faster and because so many people now have the means to be writers, you know, Twitter and blogs and email. Everybody thinks she's a writer.
3: We're talking on InfoTrack with Mary Norris, author of Between You and Me, Confessions of a Comma Queen. Mary, your book has been really well received. It's a New York Times bestseller. Do you think there's perhaps out there a lot of people looking for better use of the language?
10: Yes, I think there's a hunger for guidance. People who have been out of school for some years are insecure about whether they're English is still correct or not. And young people, too. Young people, I think some of them feel a little bit cheated that they didn't get more instruction. They say things like, why didn't we diagram sentences in school? The fact is that I didn't really spend much time diagramming sentences in school. But I think part of the reaction to my book is from people who are insecure and they want some kind of reassurance. And I, you know, happy to provide it. Of course, the book doesn't give all the answers. A lot of things are still a matter of choice and they're subjective. So it's good to know that, too.
3: And it seems that the English language is constantly evolving and changing. I guess some things that were unacceptable years ago are now acceptable. Is that correct?
10: Yes, it happens. People's usage is what determines the language. You know, you can know all the grammar in the world, but you cannot fight usage. So if people start spelling things a different way, gradually it does catch on. I mean, bird used to be spelled brid back in days of Middle English.
3: No kidding.
10: So those things evolve.
3: Well, you mentioned a moment ago schools and kids. If you could change some things about how kids are taught these things, such as punctuation, grammar, spelling, what would you change?
10: Well, I would have kids learn a foreign language, actually. And that's how I learned my grammar, by studying German when I was in college. And that came kind of late. I'm not advocating that everybody has to take Latin. I didn't take Latin. I wish I had been able to take Latin. But I think when you see how another language does it, you have to reflect on how English does it. And that is what has always given me my grammar, is seeing how they do it in a foreign language and comparing it to English.
3: What would you say to people who look at all of this stuff and say, well, it doesn't really matter?

0: really effective and when it's funny. If it's funny, and I will forgive a lot of things as long as I can get a laugh out of them, it still is offensive to some people, and so you have to be aware of your audience.
1: Texting, it's become incredibly popular. Is that a medium where you sort of abandon the rules?
0: Well, a lot of people abandon the rules in the interest of speed and economy. Some of it I think is funny. I often have to look up the abbreviations like YOLO, you only live once. I did see a t-shirt somewhere that said YOLO is for people who don't know the meaning of carpe diem. I kind of enjoy it in other people's work and other people's texts, but I think it has a lot of energy, and I always enjoy finding something new.
1: Well, you've taken a topic that could be, I guess, a little pedantic. You've made it very entertaining and fun in your book, Between You and Me. Mary Norris is the author, and the subtitle, of course, Confessions of a Comma Queen. Mary, thank you so much for joining us today.
0: Oh, thank you, Chris.
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5: How did I lose weight? 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
7: It's October 4th, and this is your Fox Daily Snapshot. Today is Vodka Day. It's believed the drink came into existence in the Middle Ages, perhaps sometime during the 8th or 9th centuries, with the first people to distill this drink from grains or potatoes were religious monks. Its popularity growing following World War I when it landed firmly in North America. And always remember to drink responsibly. In 1957, the Soviet Union inaugurates the space age, launching Sputnik, the world's first artificial satellite. Born on this day in 1976, the star of the 1990s

0: 1985 teen movie Clueless.
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0: Alicia Silverstone. Janis Joplin dies of a heroin overdose in 1970. Joplin's voice, high, husky, earthy, explosive, one of the most recognizable in music history. I'm CJ Papa, and that's your Fox Daily Snapshot.
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4: Roughly 3 minutes, the Coast Guard is set to hold a news conference later on today. Another alleged attack plot coming out of the UK, this time targeting the Jewish community.
1: Two Iranian men facing charges over an alleged plot to bomb a Jewish community in Manchester, England in September. They appeared in court Saturday. Officials say the men were in contact with a third party who may be in Iran. Both men are being held until another court hearing later this month. This comes just 8 days after six men were arrested in a separate incident involving an apparent plot targeting a UK airbase used by U.S. forces.
4: And that's Fox's Marianne Rafferty. Authorities think the alleged plot on RAF Fairford may be linked to the Iranians, although they deny any sort of involvement. U.S. Marine arrested in Japan, accused of killing a 39-year-old woman and stealing her belongings at an Okinawa hotel. 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
5: How did I lose weight? And I did lean right here. I did. I love this stuff. Listen, Brickhouse Nutrition been with me for a long time. So chatting with Miles, I'm up at like 235. True story. I never minded being 235, but you know what minded? 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
4: New details emerging about the co-pilot accused of attacking the captain of an Israel-bound Fly Dubai flight and trying to seize control of the plane a few days ago. Officials say Hammam al-Hammami is an Omani national who had previously been barred from flying for Oman Air over concerns about his extremist views. Authorities say he attacked the captain with a cockpit crash axe Wednesday as that plane carried 182 people, the wounded captain managing to unlock the cockpit door, allowing others to subdue the co-pilot, helping to stabilize that plummeting aircraft. Investigators have reportedly, though, found no connection yet to any militant groups. President Trump in Ohio last night rallying support for Republican candidates ahead of the upcoming midterms next month, including Republican Senator John Husted and gubernatorial candidate Vivek Ramaswamy. The president speaking about data centers, defending them as a big economic opportunity.
6: We're also taking historic action to ensure that big tech data centers benefit local communities. We want them. Look, there's so much money to be made for Ohio. You can't just turn them off. They'll go to China. China is, you know, a lot of people think it's sort of a PR attack by China. Could be. I'm not sure.
4: This coming as Americans have growing concerns about the impact of data centers on their communities, environment, energy, and water supply as well. Last night, Saturday night, pop superstar Taylor Swift dropping by, making a surprise appearance in actress Dakota Johnson's Saturday Night Live monologue, courtesy NBC.
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4: 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This is Fox News.
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13: Welcome to the Gold Show, folks. This is your host, and I'm saying this for the first time officially, Walt the Vault Phillips. That's right, Walt the Vault Phillips. And this show is brought to you by my wonderful, amazing friends over at the Reagan Gold Group. Now, folks, I gave myself that nickname a couple weeks back, Walt the Vault, and folks, it's sticking. It's staying here for good, because I figured if I'm going to talk about gold and silver every single week, I might as well sound like I'm made out of it, right? Walt the Vault, say it a few times because it will grow on you. And you know what else is sticking around no matter what happens? My Giants. My Giants are sticking around, win or lose, and that will never matter. And I'm locked in every single week, rain or shine. Good season, rough season, it doesn't matter. And folks, they actually won again. It wasn't the prettiest win, but they won. And a big part of what we're going to be talking about today is that very concept, and that's showing up and sticking with something, even when it's not the easiest time to do it. Now, again, folks, the show is brought to you by my friends at the Reagan Gold Group. And the number that you're going to call and you're going to want a pen right now to write this down is 1-800-702-2212. Again, that's 1-800-702-2212. The people at Reagan are standing by live right now to answer your phone calls. If you're not a phone person, you can go to ownrealgold.com. 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You can take my personalized gold quiz. See a wonderful picture of me over there as well. Answer a few simple questions and someone from Reagan will call you back momentarily. Now, folks, today's show is going to be really, really simple. Two things, just two. Because I did an episode a while back. For those of you who've been listening to me now for a while, you'll probably remember this. And at the end of the day, it's something that I love to touch on, because it's one of the best examples out there to me. It's the best way that I like to paint the picture of how people's brains react to gold and silver. And what I'm going to talk about is Black Friday, right? Because you know the scene. People on Black Friday, they're lined up outside of Best Buy at frickin' 4 in the morning in the cold, with freezing air around their faces from breathing and yelling and fighting and being all excited. Some of them even camped out overnight in lawn chairs with a thermos of coffee just to get first crack at a television that's marked down for one day and one day only. And when those doors finally open, it's a stampede Now, listen, I'm never there. I might see it on the news or on TV and think it's the craziest thing that I've ever seen. And no offense to anyone listening at home, if you've gone to these Black Friday things and you're part of the stampede, more power to you. But grown adults sprinting across a parking lot, elbowing each other in the electronics aisle, all fighting over a discounted TV, that's just not my cup of tea, right? Nonetheless, they do it. Now think about it for a second. Why do people do it? Because the price came down and their brain says, this is a deal and I need to move fast before it's gone. And you know what, folks? That instinct is actually correct. That's smart shopping. When it comes to a television that'll be worth half of what you paid the day that you plug in, really smart. But here's the part that gets me, right? And here's the deal. Gold and silver, real physical 5,000-year-old money, is sitting there right now, marked down, and there's no stampede. There's no line outside of Reagan's doors. There's no line outside of any vault. And I'm not talking about my nickname. There's no line outside of any bank or any bullion dealer or any coin shop. Nobody's camping out with a lawn chair and a thermos for this one. Most folks just look at the price being lower and they get nervous instead of getting in line. Now that, folks, is what I call the backwards brain. We'll fight a total stranger over a television marked down for a single day, but real money marked down for months, and we hesitate. We wait. We tell ourselves we'll think about it. And it's not just Black Friday, folks. Think about a car dealership at the end of the model year, right? Everybody knows that those year-end clearance events with the balloons out front and the banners and the everything must go. People flock to those lots because they know the dealer needs to move that inventory and the price reflects it. So if you need a new family car or you need a new work truck, that's where you're going. Nobody drives past that lot and says, I'm going to wait for the price to go back up. I'll wait for the balloons to pop. No, they don't do that. 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And somebody from the Reagan team is standing by as well to give you a call right away. 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And now look, I get it, right? Nobody sat any of us down in school many, many moons ago and taught us this stuff. You learned about the stock market, maybe a little bit about a savings account, but nobody stood up in front of the class and said, here's why gold has been trusted longer than any government that's ever existed. So when the price of something you were never taught about moves around, of course it's scary. Fear doesn't come from the price. Fear comes from not understanding what you're looking at. That's not a knock on anybody. It's just human nature. It's my job every single week on this show to be the guy standing at the door explaining what's actually on sale. So by the time you do walk in, you're not scared, you're excited. Now think about it this way, folks. If gold and silver, right, were sitting on a shelf at Best Buy with a big red sale sign over them right now, there'd be a line around the block. The fact that there isn't one doesn't mean that it's not a deal. It means most folks don't understand what they're looking at yet. And that's exactly why I do this show every single week. Now, let me give you some real numbers, folks, all right? And I really want you to pay attention here because I want you to see just how much this deal is actually worth. And I want to walk you through it slow so it really sinks in. Now, 5 years ago, gold was trading at about $1,737 an ounce. So if you bought 100 ounces of gold back then, I mean only 5 years ago, it would have cost you $173,750, right? You following? Now, fast forward to today. Gold's trading at about $4,150, $4,200 at the time of me speaking right now. Give or take, I never like to quote exact prices. Let's just say around $40, $4,250, $4,500, whatever it might be, right? That same 100 ounces you bought 5 years ago is worth $400,000 plus right now, right? Your money more than doubled by just sitting in gold instead of a bank account. It more than doubled. But here's the other half of the story, and this is the part that really opens your eyes. Take that same amount you spent 5 years ago, that $173,750, and try to buy gold with it today instead. At today's price, that same exact amount of money only buys you 42 ounces, not 100. The price of gold went up, and at the exact same time, what your dollar is actually able to buy went down. Both things happened together. That's the real story, folks. Not just gold went up, but your cash quietly is getting weaker the whole time when you weren't even looking. And silver, this is the part that most people don't even realize. So listen close. Yes, silver's come down some from where it peaked back in January, and I know that's where some folks got nervous. But walk through the same math with me, right? 5 years ago, silver was trading at about $22.40 an ounce. 100 ounces back then would have cost you roughly about $2,250. Today, silver's trading at around $60 an ounce, $60, $65. So now it's worth about $6,000 or $6,500. And if you took that original $22.50 and tried to buy silver with it today, you only walk away with about 35 ounces. Same story as gold, folks. Silver went up, and your cash lost a big chunk of its buying power right alongside it. Even after this recent pullback everyone's been talking about, most folks only look at the last few weeks, the last month. They don't look at the five-year picture. 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Now, folks, don't be the guy or the gal still standing outside in the cold waiting for a TV sale while the real deal is sitting right here. 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Now, let me give you another way to think about this, folks, because I think this one's really going to land. Now, imagine somebody buys the very first house that they walk into. The very first one, right? They don't research the neighborhood. They don't look at the school district. They don't check what homes around it have sold for. Nothing. Zero. They just buy it because it looked nice from the street. And then a year or two later, the housing market dips a little. Like it does sometimes, right? The housing market, everything dips, right? And that same person who bought that house starts panicking. They want to sell it immediately. They're convinced that they made a huge mistake because they don't actually understand real estate. All they can see is the number went down, and that number scares the heck out of them. Now imagine a completely different person. Somebody who actually understands the housing market. They know the neighborhood. They know why they bought there in the first place. They understand that real estate moves in cycles and always has up, flat, down, back up again, same as it's done for 100 years. And when that same dip happens to them, they don't panic. They don't call their realtor in a cold sweat. In fact, they go looking to buy a second house in the same neighborhood because they know a temporary dip in the market they actually understand is an opportunity, not a disaster. And folks, here's the kicker. While the first person is on the phone with their realtor practically in tears, ready to take a loss just to make the fear stop, that second person is calmly writing an offer on the house two doors down. Same dip, same neighborhood, same week even. One person's running for the exits and the other's quietly picking up a second property because the only real difference between them is understanding. And when things bounce back, and in a good neighborhood they always do, that second person is sitting pretty with two houses, while the first one already sold in a panic, and they missed the entire recovery. Now, folks, that's exactly what's happening with gold and silver right now. The people who don't understand the fundamentals see the price come down, and they panic. Or they just freeze up, and they do nothing. They just stay on the sidelines entirely. The people who do understand it are looking at this exact moment as their chance to buy the second house, so to speak, in a neighborhood that's had a good run for 5,000 years. Think about that. That's how long gold and silver have been around, even longer, 5,000 years. So folks, be the second person, not the first. 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So what are the fundamentals, folks? Let me keep this simple because it really is simple. The biggest buyers on this entire planet are the central banks, the people who run whole countries. They're buying gold at more than 5 times the pace they used to. 5 times, folks. Just last quarter, central banks bought 289 tons of gold, a record for that time of year. And in their own survey, a record 43% of them said they plan to buy even more before the year's out. They're not panicking. They're not waiting on the sidelines wondering what happens next. They're buying more of it than ever on purpose with both eyes wide open. Goldman Sachs, one of the biggest names on Wall Street, said just recently they still see what they call a net upside risk for gold. In plain English, folks, that means more room to go up than down. A strategist over at The Man Group, another massive investment firm, said gold tends to do well in exactly the kind of environment that we're in right now. And UBS told Reuters that this dip we've seen lately is short-term traders getting a little nervous, not a change in who actually wants the real thing. There's also a sharp analyst over at FTSE Russell, actually, who pointed out that central banks used to be sellers of gold years back, and then they flipped to buyers. And that shift is a big reason this metal doesn't get rattled the way it used to every time interest rates moved around. That tells you something, folks. The big money changed its mind a long time ago, and it hasn't changed its mind again. And silver, folks? Silver's not just sitting there looking pretty either. It's in your phone right now. It's in your car. It's in the solar panels going up on the rooftops across this entire country. Because nothing conducts electricity better. Every single day, silver's getting used up in factories all over the world. And it's not coming back. You can't print more of it in a basement somewhere. It's dug out of the ground and there's only so much of it left to dig. And gold has been real money for over 5,000 years, folks. I say it all the time, 5,000 years. Every paper currency that's ever been printed has come and gone. Every single one, without exception. Empires have risen and fallen. Governments have reset their currencies more times than anybody could ever count. And through every single one of those resets, gold was still gold. Nobody ever had to ask if it was still worth something. It just was. It just was the same way it was the year before and the year before that, going back thousands of years. That's the neighborhood, folks. That's the track record. It's not a hot stock tip somebody heard at a barbecue last weekend. It's the longest running deal in human history. And it's still here now today on this very show. So put it all together, folks. The biggest buyers on Earth are buying more than ever on a record pace. The reasons people have trusted this metal for 5,000 years haven't budged one single inch. Silver is getting used up faster than it's coming out of the ground. And the only thing that's actually different right now, the only thing is the price got a little bit lower. Folks, that's not a market falling apart. That's the second house in the good neighborhood, marked down, waiting for somebody who understands what they're looking at. Now, folks, I want you to call 1-800-702-2212. I shouldn't say I want you to call, but you should call. But I, in my heart of hearts, I care about all of you. Again, that number is 1-800-702-2212. And the folks at Reagan are standing by right now, ready to take your phone calls. Or again, folks, go to ownrealgold.com, take my personalized gold quiz, and somebody will call you back momentarily. Pick up the phone, folks. Now is the time. If you've been waiting and listening week in and week out and week in and week out and deciding what you want to do and you're looking around, today can be that day for you. Make that call. Now, folks, I want to bring it all home for you, okay? Because I want this one to actually stick with you, not just wash you over on a weekend. Today was simple on purpose. Two things. Real money on sale with no line out the door, because most folks don't understand what they're actually looking at. And the fundamentals underneath the whole thing, central banks buying five times faster than before, a record amount just last quarter, silver getting used up every day in the phone in your pocket and the car in your driveway, and 5,000 years of history backing the entire thing up. Put that together, folks. And a lower price is not something to be scared of. When you understand it, you see it with a different lens. It goes from scary to exciting. And I hope that was the point that I was able to start driving across for you folks. It's the deal everybody would be lined up for at 4 a.m. if they understood it the way you're about to. And that's really what this show is about every week, folks. Not chasing you, not scaring you, just making sure you understand what you're looking at, right? The same way I show up for my Giants every single week, you know, whether they're doing good, whether they're doing bad, whatever it may be. Because I understand the whole picture, not just this week's score. And I want you to feel that same way about your own savings, folks. Not blind loyalty, not fear, just plain old understanding. 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And that right there is worth more than any single number on a screen. So folks, before the break, that number one more time, 1-800-702-2212, or you can go to ownrealgold.com. Folks, don't put this off another week. Today is that day. And we'll be right back after these messages.
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0: All right, listen up, KBOI listeners. It's your main man, Jimmy Fallon from Fox Across America, and I am coming to the Morrison Center for the Performing Arts right there in Boise on Saturday, February 27th, 2027. This is not a drill. It is a real thing. I'm going to be on the ground doing what I do best, which is drinking in the green room. But afterwards, we're going to be getting nuts. You, me, and the KBOI crew. I'll see you at the Morrison Center Saturday night, February 27th. You better be there or you are dead to me.
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15: Fox News, I'm Jack Callahan. President Trump touting what he called his administration's record-setting numbers at a rally in Ohio last night.
6: It was just announced that under Republican leadership, incomes for hardworking Americans have soared to the highest level ever recorded.
15: The president trying to boost the candidacies of U.S. Senator John Houston and gubernatorial candidate Vivek Ramaswamy just a month ahead of the midterm elections. Search operations continue offshore from Massachusetts after a medevac flight from Bermuda to Boston's Logan International Airport dropped off the radar screens yesterday morning.
1: The plane plummeted from 24,000 feet to 11,000 feet in just 3 minutes.
15: Fox's Marianne Rafferty. Six people were aboard that flight. Ominously, the Coast Guard says they've spotted a debris field. 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
13: And welcome back, folks. Welcome back, welcome back, welcome back, everybody. Welcome back to the Gold Show. 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And I am your wonderful host, Walt Phillips. 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Now, real quick, before the break, we talked about the sale sign in the window. Gold and silver both well off their highs. Silver around half its January peak, meaning the same money buys you nearly double the ounces. We talked about the central banks buying five times faster than they used to. We talked about prices still climbing at the checkout. The sale sign, folks. The sale sign. And now I've got somebody with me who sees this from the front lines every single day. You know him very well. You love him. And it's Carl from the Reagan Gold Group. Carl, welcome back to the show, brother.
17: Walt, always a pleasure. And you were not kidding. You really went after it before the break. It was great to hear that.
13: I mean, somebody's got to wake people up, Carl. That's my job. Now, folks, for those just tuning in, Carl is the top precious metals specialist at Reagan, one of the top in the entire country. This man personally moved over $500 million, not million, over $500 million in precious metals last year alone. So when Carl talks, you listen.
17: You say that every week, Walt.
13: Yeah, well, it's Carl, because it's true. It's true. I'm going to keep saying it every week. But anyway, Carl, so how's it been on your end, man? Has it been busy?
17: Busy doesn't even cover it, Walt. Phones haven't stopped. I think half your listeners called in all in the same afternoon, so it's definitely been something, that's for sure.
13: See, that's what happens when I go after it. All right, Carl. All right, let's get into it. Carl, I'll tell you what I'm hearing, okay? And you tell me if you're hearing the same thing. I've got people calling in saying, Walt, I want to wait until after the midterms. Now, what do you say to that?
17: I hear it all day long. Here's what I tell people. Nobody's ever made money waiting for a calendar page to turn. Okay, it's that simple. The market doesn't know if it's an election year. Central banks don't know if it's an election year. They're buying gold right now, this month, at a record pace, and they're not sitting around waiting to see who wins a House or Senate seat in some district three states over.
13: So basically, you're telling me that buying doesn't pause for politics.
17: It does not. And here's the other thing too, Walt. Every year, there's a reason to wait. You know, it's always something. It's an election year. It's the holidays. It's let me see what the Fed does next, or let me wait till after my daughter's wedding. Folks, there's always a wedding.
13: There's always,
17: always a wedding.
13: Yeah, there's always a wedding, Carl. There's always a wedding.
17: Always. Yeah. And meanwhile, the sale sign's been sitting in the window the whole time, and the people who acted are the ones who were happy. The people who waited are the ones calling me in March asking me why they didn't do it in September.
13: Well, Carl, listen, and that's a very good point, but be honest with me. Have you ever actually had somebody wait for the midterms and then call you back?
17: Every cycle. Every single cycle. Every time they say the same thing. I probably should have called you back then. I could, you know, just set my watch to it because it continuously happens. Every year, it's the same thing.
13: You heard that here, folks. Set your watch to it. I absolutely love that. Now, Carl, real quick, before we move on, how's the new guy working out over there? You know that the one that you were training last time that we were on that you were telling me about?
17: Yeah, he's coming along, still learning the phones. I walked by his desk the other day. He had three lines blinking and this look on his face like a deer in headlights.
13: Well, we've all been there, buddy. We've all been
17: there. He'll get there, though. Everybody starts somewhere, and I was that guy once, too, Walt, believe it or not.
13: I don't believe it for a second, Carl. You were probably born knowing the phone number and everything about precious metals, literally when you popped out of your mother.
17: Close to it, that's for sure.
13: All right, Carl. Listen, you talk to people all day, every day, and what you're actually hearing from folks right now is, I'm sure, a mixed bag. But what's on their mind?
17: Well, right now, two things, Walt, is what I'm really hearing. Number one, people are nervous about the retirement accounts. Mm-hmm. They watch the news. They see the markets bouncing around, and they don't feel like they don't know how it feels. I mean, it's just a lot of indecision and making people, I guess really the best thing is just making people feel uneasy and uncomfortable. You know, and then the second thing I hear is that, and this one surprises people. A lot of folks call me and say, Carl, I've been putting this off for 2 years and finally just decided to do it. 2 years? You've been waiting 2 years?
13: 2 years of thinking about it. I mean, that's a lot of years, Carl.
17: Yeah, 2 years. And I always ask them the same question. I go, what changed? You know, and really 9 times out of 10, they say, I just got tired of thinking about it. That's it. Something simple. That's the whole reason. They just got tired of thinking about it. And, you know, like I tell people, don't be that deer in headlights and thinking about it. Make the move, protect yourself, and sit back, pop the popcorn, and watch the show.
13: Folks, listen, don't be the person who's still thinking about it 2 years from now. Carl's going to remember your name. I promise you that. He's going to remember your name, show up at your house in the middle of the night, and he's going to, no, I'm just kidding, folks. I took it too far.
17: No, I will. I remember everybody, Walt. I'm really good with names, and I remember birthdays not so much, but I try, and, you know, I do also remember what kind of dogs people have.
13: Oh, come on, bro. You don't remember what type of dogs people have. Are you serious?
17: I do. I had a lady last month, and I asked her how Biscuit was doing, and she about fell out of her chair.
13: Come on, Biscuit. Carl, come on, man. That's a crazy memory.
17: It's not a memory. It's a genuine care. I actually want to know how Biscuit's doing. I mean, listen, it's, you know, you do these transactions with folks and you spend so much time on the phone with them, not a dramatic amount, you know, that's going to bother them, but enough time you get to know people and you get to ask questions and, you know, you check in with your friends. Best way I could put it.
13: All right, folks. Well, listen, if that's you and you got a Biscuit of your own at home, and I'm not talking about the fluffy kind, and you've been thinking about it, quit thinking and start dialing. That number, folks, 1-800-702-2212. Again, that's 1-800-702-2212. 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All right, now let's keep going. Carl, I want you to walk folks through it. Say somebody calls in right now. What actually happens? Because I think people assume it's complicated.
17: No, it's actually the opposite of that, Walt. If it's a retirement account, an old 401k, an IRA sitting there doing nothing, we handle the whole rollover process for you. You don't touch any of the paperwork. We jokingly say we do the heavy lifting for you and we hold your hand through the whole process and we do it all. I mean, and there's no cost to you to move any of it. So, you know, really it's a great service that we provide. I have a fantastic team here working with us to make sure everything gets done smoothly, easily, and make sure it's as stress-free as possible.
13: All right, so Carl, let me just double back here a second. So you're saying zero cost to move it?
17: Zero. And if it's cash, it's even simpler. We walk you through exactly what you're buying, why, and how it ships to you. Or if you want to put it in a depository account, you can, whichever you're more comfortable with. You know, most calls take a lot less time than people think. You know, I've had folks tell me all the time, Carl, this was a lot easier than even renewing my driver's license or going to the DMV. And it really is. I mean, you know, the whole IRA process, you know, from start to finish generally takes about 20 to 30 minutes on the phone, you know, from start to finish there. And then a cash transaction's less than half of that. It's pretty simple and easy.
13: That is a really low bar, but I will tell you this much, Carl, I will take it.
17: Well, hey, I'll take a compliment where I could get it. That's for sure.
13: Yeah, absolutely. Now let's pivot a little further. How long does the whole thing actually take, like start to finish, for somebody listening right now?
17: Well, I mean, it depends on the type of account. You know, for a cash transaction, it could be the same day. You know, it's that simple and easy. For most folks, we're talking about one phone call to get started. Then it's just really the paperwork moving in the background. A lot of people are surprised how fast it moves, actually, once they actually pick up the phone and decide they want to proceed forward. IRAs generally take about 2 to 3 weeks, depending on your custodian and how quick they send the funds over. We're usually ready on our end within 24 to 48 hours. So pretty seamless and easy process.
13: So basically you're saying the hard part is not the process whatsoever. The hard part's just picking up the actual phone.
17: That is exactly right, Walt. That's the whole hard part. Everything after that we handle. I mean, it's a matter of picking up the phone and deciding that you want to do something and not sit there and take it on the chin.
13: Folks, if this is resonating with you right now and you'd like to make a move, if you'd like to just speak to Carl and talk to Carl for 20 minutes, that's fine too. If you'd like to speak to the people, get your information, the people as in Carl's team, I don't think there's a better call that you'll make. Again, that number, folks, is 1-800-702-2212. Or you can go to ownrealgold.com and take my personalized gold quiz. It could be the best thing you ever do, and it definitely will not be the worst thing you ever do. I can promise you that. Now, Carl, I want you to give me a story. Tell me about someone who waited too long, because I think that's what people need to hear.
17: Oh, God. Yeah, I have hundreds of those. But here's one that sticks with me. A gentleman called me. This is maybe, I don't know, a month or so ago. And he told me he'd been listening to the show for over a year. I mean, a whole year, Walt, that's fantastic. And in that year, Silver already made a big chunk of a move. And you talked about that earlier in the show. And he said, Carl, I wish I'd called sooner. And literally, that's the sentence I hear more than any other sentence in this whole business. And you know, I wish I'd called sooner. So, you know, it's one of those things that I always tell people, don't be that guy that kicks himself in the behind because they didn't make that move, you know, and they waited. And, you know, like I talked about earlier, I mean, you know, there's always going to be something. And, you know, unfortunately, we all have personal stuff going on, every single person on this planet. But the markets don't stop for our personal problems and our issues. So, you know, I always tell people, you know, to carve out 20 minutes on the phone, you know, over a few week period really shouldn't be much to make very difficult for anybody. So, you know, it's really something to take seriously and make it happen.
13: So, Carl, basically you're saying that nobody has ever called you and said, Carl, I wish I'd waited longer.
17: Never, not one time. Not one time in my whole career I've ever had that happen.
13: And how many years is that now, Carl?
17: Walt, you're trying to age me on the radio here, buddy. Let's not talk about that.
13: Well, I would never do that. Come on, you know me. I wouldn't do that.
17: How about this? It's long enough to know that the sentence is the one thing I hear more than any other. I wish I called sooner. I mean, never once have I heard the opposite.
13: All right, folks. Well, listen, if you don't want to be the guy or the person or the lady calling Carl next year saying that you wish you'd called sooner, call 1-800-702-2212 right now. That's 1-800-702-2212, or go to ownrealgold.com, fill out my personalized gold quiz, and somebody will call you back momentarily. 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Now, Carl, for the folks who are shopping around, right, and there's a lot of competition out there, there's a lot of companies out there, and they're looking at a few different of those companies, what makes you and Reagan different?
17: Okay, well, that's a fair question because there are a lot of companies out there, and I always tell people you need to do your own homework. I mean, and I genuinely mean that. You know, for us, it's simple. We don't pressure anybody. We walk you through the process. Like I said, hold your hand through it. We answer every question honestly, and we've built our reputation on people referring their family and friends to us. You know, we don't have crazy TV commercials on and celebrity sponsors because we don't need it. I mean, we've been doing this 10 years and, you know, we do it the right way, the fair way and the transparent way. And, you know, that's really the real test here, Walt. You know, would I send my own mother to buy from us? And the answer is yes, because I have.
13: Wow. Okay. So that might be a first, Carl, because as everybody knows who listens to this show, I've mentioned quite a few times that I've sent my mother to you, but you sent your own mother to you?
17: I did. She's in gold and silver right now because of this exact conversation that we're having.
13: Now, how did that conversation go, by the way? Because was she an easy call? I've met your mom a couple times, Carl. And I'll just let you tell me.
17: Well, Walt, as you know, my mother's never been an easy sell on anything in her life. She grilled me for a good 25 minutes, so you know, like I was a stranger off the street. So it was definitely a very professional non-mother-son relationship, that's for sure.
13: Good for her. Good for her. I like that.
17: She raised me right, but that's exactly why I don't mind the tough questions, you know, from your listeners either. I mean, if my own mother's going to grill me, you know, anybody can.
13: Well, Carl, let me ask you a question, right? And this is going to seem really random, but I know that you've had a crazy week, like a crazy week right now. Why don't you tell people what you do to unwind after working like 95 million hours in a week with the phones ringing off the hook?
17: Well, I mean, you know, honestly, I like to just get outside, get out of the office, just, you know, enjoy nature, get my mind off numbers a little bit and just really be, you know, just try and unwind and keep this out of my head for a bit. So when I am back at it, I have a nice clear focus and I treat everybody with the respect and give them the time that they deserve to not, you know, not waste their time when we have a conversation.
13: Wow. So you're basically Bear Grylls. You're Mr. Outdoorsman.
17: Well, I do what I can. Somebody's got to balance out, you know, sitting in the studio and telling jokes all day. I mean, it's really kind of a yin to the yang, our relationship here. That's for sure.
13: Yeah, 100%. Now, Carl, these jokes, I mean, you got to admit, they're pretty premium content. At least I think so. I think they're pretty premium.
17: Well, listen, we'll let the listeners be the judge of that, Walt. That's for darn sure.
13: Okay, fair enough. Listeners, I need you to, we're going to hold a Walt the Vault joke circuit. I'm just kidding. We're not going to do that. Okay, all right, let's get back to it, Carl. Now, folks, if Carl's own mother, before we actually get back to it, but if Carl's own mother trusts him with it, I think you can too. And again, that number is 1-800-702-2212, or you can go to ownrealgold.com, fill out my personalized gold quiz, and somebody will call you back momentarily. 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Now, Carl, what's the biggest misconception you run into? What do people get wrong about all this before they even call you?
17: I'd say the biggest one is people think it's an all-or-nothing decision. Like they think, well, I got to move my entire account or none of it. And that's not how it works at all. A lot of folks start with a portion. They get comfortable. They see how it works. And then they decide from there if they want to add to their account or not. You know, this is not a diversification tool. And it's to make sure your eggs all aren't in one basket. It's to give you that diversity to put yourself in a position to, you know, protect what you have.
13: So it's not all or nothing.
17: Not even close. It's your account, your decision, your pace. We're not here, you know, in the business to pressure anybody into anything. You do it at your pace and how you want to do it. We're just here to help facilitate the process. Like I tell folks all the time, I look at my job as education. I'm here to make sure you know what's available to you at each stage in the process to make an informed decision.
13: Well, I like that, Carl. And folks, you heard the man. It's not all or nothing. So, all right, Carl. And this is the last one for you because we only have a few minutes left here. If somebody's listening right now and they're on the fence, what's the one thing that you want them to walk away with today?
17: I would have to say nobody's ever regretted owning real physical gold and silver for the long haul. I've been doing this a long time, and I've never once had somebody call me angry that they bought, not once. The calls I get are people wishing me they'd bought more, bought sooner. You know, that I would say that's probably it.
13: So bought more and bought sooner.
17: Every time.
13: All right, folks. Well, again, you heard it here. Bought more and bought sooner every single time. Don't be the person calling Carl next year talking about Biscuit, wishing that you'd done this now. 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Again, folks, that's 1-800-702-2212. 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Now, Carl, brother, listen, thank you, as always, so much for coming on the show today. I appreciate you always taking the time.
17: It is my absolute pleasure, Walt. Folks, please give us a call. We're standing by. Anything we could do to help assist, any questions you have, love to get them addressed. Please don't hesitate. Let's help people get themselves protected and done the proper way with the right company.
13: All right, folks, that was Carl from the Reagan Gold Group, top precious metal specialist in the entire country, in the entire world, in my opinion. $500 million moved last year alone, and he just told you himself, nobody ever regrets it. So here's where we land, folks. The sale sign is in the window. Silver's around half its January price, meaning your money buys you nearly double the ounces. Central banks are buying five times faster than they used to. Prices are climbing everywhere else in your life. And now you've heard it straight from Carl. People don't wait for the midterms. People don't wait for the wedding. People don't wait for the perfect moment because there's no such thing as a perfect moment. You don't want to be the person that's calling in March wishing that you called in September. As I say every single week, folks, right now the window is wide open. It's wide open. This is the moment to call and seize your opportunity and speak to one of the best teams in this entire country to help you make this move. But in the same respect, The window is not going to stay open forever. No window ever does. If you go to buy a car and it's on sale for the entire truck month or December to remember, December eventually passes. The truck month eventually ends. So you have to go and make your purchase when the iron is hot, for lack of better terms. So again, folks, pick up that phone right now.

0: Vodka Day. It's believed the drink came into existence in the Middle Ages, perhaps sometime during the 8th or 9th centuries, with the first people to distill this drink from grains or potatoes were religious monks. Its popularity growing following World War I when it landed firmly in North America. And always remember to drink responsibly. In 1957, the Soviet Union inaugurates the space age, launching Sputnik, the world's first artificial satellite. Born on this day in 1976, the star of the 1995 teen movie Clueless.
1: As if.
0: Alicia Silverstone. Janis Joplin dies of a heroin overdose in 1970. Joplin's voice, high, husky, earthy, explosive, one of the most recognizable in music history. I'm CJ Papa, and that's your Fox Daily Snapshot.
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5: Monday, the Supreme Court opens its brand new October term, returning to the bench to hear oral arguments that will set the stage for major regulatory and constitutional rulings this fall. And voter registration deadlines arrive across several battleground states as early balloting picks up steam. Tuesday, the Commerce Department is expected to issue fresh numbers on U.S. international trade in goods and services for August. Wednesday, investors turn their focus to the Federal Reserve as the central bank releases the minutes from their September policy meeting, searching for clues on where interest rates will head through year's end. Thursday, the Labor Department delivers its weekly update on initial jobless claims, giving Wall Street a fresh snapshot of the health and resilience of the American workforce. Friday, Oslo is the focus as the Norwegian Nobel Committee announces the recipient of the 2026 Nobel Peace Prize, capping off a full week of global honors. And that's a look at your week ahead. I'm Matt Murphy, Fox News.
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6: This is Fox on Health. Even the future of snacking somehow includes AI. In its latest report on snacking, Conagra Brands, the maker of Slim Jim, says Americans are examining ingredients more closely, and consumers are increasingly asking artificial intelligence for snacks that meet particular needs, such as higher protein or fiber content. This behavior is helping to fuel demand for higher protein foods, bold flavors, and products tailored to specific health goals. For this report, Conagra worked with research firm Circana to analyze more than 53 million shopping transactions covering 17,000 products across the U.S. snacking sector. The company writes that the brands that deliver the right balance of taste, function, convenience, and trust will help define the future of snacking. According to Conagra, the U.S. snacking market is a nearly $200 billion industry. For more health news, go to foxnewshealth.com. I'm Lisa Brady with Fox on Health.
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8: Crews have found a debris field off Nantucket. I'm Jack Callahan, Fox News. In the search for an air ambulance carrying six people that vanished over the Atlantic yesterday, the Canadian registered Gulfstream aircraft was flying from Bermuda to Boston early yesterday with four crew members and two passengers aboard. Pilot reported electrical problems and declared an emergency with air traffic audio indicating the plane may have been coming in blind as a storm approached. Flight tracking data shows the jet dropped sharply from about 24,000 feet to 10,000 feet before contact was lost, the Coast Guard continuing its search. Israel's Prime Minister Netanyahu speaking with the captain of the Fly Dubai flight, who was attacked by the co-pilot in a suspected attempted terror attack. Fox's Marianne Rafferty reports.
9: Israel's prime minister hailing the captain who helped thwart a terror attack aboard a Fly Dubai flight as a true hero. The Indian pilot, who's still recovering in the hospital, shared the dramatic events in a video call with the prime minister Saturday. The plane, full of mainly Israeli passengers, was preparing to land in Tel Aviv from Dubai when the Omani co-pilot stabbed him. Officials say he shared extremist views and images of terrorists on social media.
8: Co-pilot has been identified as

0: Imam al-Hamami an Omani national who was previously grounded by Oman Air over its concerns that he'd adopted extremist views. President Trump rallying in Ohio last night to rally support for Republican candidates ahead of the midterms, including Ohio GOP Senator John Houston and gubernatorial candidate Vivek Ramaswamy. President encouraging rally-goers to think of him as they head to the polls.
1: For some reason, when I don't run, they draw 44% less people. So what I'm going to do is ask you to just pretend that I'm running.
0: Several recent polls show Republican candidates are trailing their Democrat opponents in some key races. Top issue for the voters in the election, the economy. 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
2: How did I lose weight? And I did. Lean, right here. I did. I love this stuff. 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
3: Hey.
0: Cornell University's president Michael Kotlikoff is responding to the closing of a 2024 investigation into allegations by a former female student at Cornell that she was gang raped by seven members of her fraternity.
4: I want to acknowledge something that can be difficult for an institution to say. We don't have all the answers, but we are committed to investigating and finding the answers our community deserves.
0: The Tompkins County District Attorney says there wasn't enough evidence to prove Jane Doe's case, forcing it to be closed. New York's Governor Hochul has appointed the state's attorney general as a special prosecutor to lead a criminal investigation into the alleged incident. President Trump appoints an AI czar to lead a new White House panel tasked with issuing a report within 4 months. Fox's Deborah Valentine reports.
5: The president has appointed Director of National Intelligence Jay Clayton as the administration's AI czar. The panel's report will focus on the risks and opportunities posed by AI, according to Reuters, citing the Wall Street Journal. AI safety has become a major issue in recent weeks after AI models bypassed guardrails, broke out of secure testing environments, and actively targeted external internet systems. Clayton's panel will review AI-related risks and current government reporting mechanisms for breaches, hacks, and other incidents. The panel will also recommend ways to strengthen federal response capabilities under existing authorities. Deborah Valentine, Fox News.
0: Task Force members include Vice President Vance, Secretary of War Hegseth, and Treasury Secretary Bessent. The world's tallest wind turbine, is nearing completion in eastern Germany. Standing nearly 1,200 feet tall, that's higher than the Eiffel Tower, its developers say the added height will reach stronger, more reliable winds. Prototype still needs internal wiring, with its official inauguration scheduled for late in November. I'm Jack Callahan. This is Fox News.
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7: Economic uncertainty is the order of the day.
8: According to economists, baby boomers are the main victims of the Great Recession.
9: Economic report, the debt and deficit are at record levels. And
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11: 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Well, the hidden tax problem in retirement. See, it's not just about keeping more, living more, and leaving more. It's understanding the tax risk road that you're exposed to. So I want to make sure with this statement that surprises a lot of people, first time they hear it, the retirees who pay the lowest taxes in retirement are not the ones who earned the least. They're the ones who planned ahead. And for how their retirement income will actually work. See, this is imperative of having a plan, not just a portfolio. And this is where a lot of people, if they're honest, they have this over here, that over there. They're not sure when to file Social Security. Is their estate plan up to date? What do they do about Medicare? And so we talk about tax, but everything is associated with full holistic retirement planning, and one tax can obviously create another tax. So here, the ones who plan ahead, and here's where things come out straight right out of a brand new piece of Kiplinger just this week, Kiplinger Magazine. And it confirms what we've talked about in the program all the time. Retirement is supposed to be the reward for decades of disciplined savings. Okay. But for millions of retirees, a hidden tax problem quietly erodes what they spent a lifetime of building. And here's the part that should get your attention. It is not caused by fraud. It is caused by negligence. It is caused by a lack of coordination between your income sources and your tax exposure. See, the hidden tax problem quietly erodes what you've been doing, but there's not another set of instructions, because most of these big box store brokerages are all about just sending you quarterly statements and letting you know what your investments are doing. But it's all the things that go on in the background. It's not what you make, it's what you keep. See, most retirees never realize that they're overpaying until after the damage is done. Right, in your working years, the biggest tax trigger is your paycheck. And this is where, if we go to Taxes Saved, that's T-A-X-E-S, saved, S-A-V-E-D.com, you can actually watch a 20-minute on-demand webinar and learn what you can do to decrease your income taxes by 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After you watch the webinar, you answer just a couple quick questions. And so for heavy savers in these traditional accounts, like traditional 401k, traditional IRA, 403b, TSP, simple IRA, we can go through the litany, 457s, etc. But also for high income earners. And sometimes high income earners are actually retirees. And here's the good news. High income earners, you don't have to just be self-employed to save taxes. You can be W-2, you can be 1099. But the key is understanding where you are so you have a better understanding of where you can go. Imagine putting an extra six figures of tax savings back into your pocket. And maybe for those of you still working, that moves your retirement up a few years. For those of you already retired, imagine the additional cash flow. Imagine not leaving a big tax liability to your heirs. See, the stacking problem, your income sources do not exist in isolation. This is why it's so important to have a plan, not just a portfolio. So let's start with the mechanics, because once I think you understand this, you cannot unsee it. Your income in retirement flows from multiple sources, of course. Social Security, IRA, 401k withdrawals, investment income, maybe even a pension. Each one is governed by its own set of rules. The problem of that, right? The problem is that these streams do not exist in isolation. They stack on top of one another, and the IRS adds them all together when it determines what you owe. Now, here's an example of Kiplinger that Kiplinger uses, and it's one we see in almost on a regular basis every week. A retiree pulls $40,000 from an IRA to cover living expenses. Sounds simple, right? What that retiree may not realize is that withdrawal just made more of their Social Security taxable. It bumped their Medicare premiums up, because that's called the Medicare cliff. You go over $1 into the next bracket, and you have spouses that could be paying thousands each of additional. As one spouse tips it, both spouses collecting it get hit with the penalty. And it pushes them into a higher bracket. Three separate tax consequences, and not one of them required earning a single additional dollar. They were triggered purely by the order and the size of withdrawals from the accounts that the retiree had already paid into for decades. I want you to really think about that. So I've talked about this on an ongoing basis. If you're married, filing jointly, 65-year-old couple, and you have IRA, Roth IRA, brokerage account, and you've not elected Social Security, you can actually withdraw up to $145,000 totally tax-free with the right stacking order. Now, let's talk about this. Trigger number one, the Social Security tax trap. This is where a lot of people have reached out and said, you know, I really do have really just a portfolio. I really don't have my estate in order, my legacy plan, best way to file for Social Security. What do we do about Medicare? See, some of you listening are hanging on to work another year, a few years, because of not knowing what you don't know. So it's easier to say, well, I'll just stay with the employer health plan and then I'll retire, honey. Or let's do this, because this way, you know, we can elect yours and then we can elect mine. And there really isn't any concrete support of why that is the best plan. So imagine laying everything out and starting with the taxes. So you can see the number one thing that ends up costing you the most, that gets the least amount of attention, is the thing that you should start with and then reverse engineer into how all the other things stack. So Social Security trap, let's walk through the three big triggers one at a time, because each has a number attached to it that you need to know. Trigger number one is the taxation of your Social Security benefit. Whether your benefit gets taxed depends on something called provisional income. That's your adjusted gross income plus your tax exempt interest plus half your Social Security. Now, if that sounds puzzling, if whoever you're working with is not sat down and shown you how most couples, and this is coming from the experts in Social Security, are leaving at least $100,000 or more on the table by not having a Social Security plan, then you really just have a portfolio. You don't have a plan. Now, for an individual, once provisional income crosses just $25,000, up to 50% of your benefits taxable. Cross $34,000 and 85% of the benefits taxable. For married filing jointly couples, those thresholds are $32,000, right? And that, remember, that's half your Social Security. And then they get to tax 50% of your Social Security, and $44,000, which all of these have not been inflation adjusted since they were released. So what we found is that you could put a one in front of those numbers if it was properly inflation adjusted. But now it's trapping more and more people, because those income levels are not sustainable to live a lifestyle. Now, here's the kicker. Those thresholds have never been adjusted, as I said, for inflation, not once since they were put in place in the 1980s and 1990s. So a retiree in 26 with a very modest lifestyle can easily find 85% of their Social Security's taxable, not because they're wealthy, but because the brackets never keep pace, right, or never kept pace with rising benefit amounts and rising retirement account balances. This is a stealth tax increase that Congress never had to vote on, and it catches more retirees every single year. In fact, you high-income earners, guess what they're trying to do? To make up, to not upset the others, right, that don't have as high income, they now want to lift the maximum of how much your Social Security can be taxed. Trigger two, RMDs, the income you're forced to take. See, RMD stands for required minimum distributions. RMDs regularly begin at age 73 under the Secure Act 2.0. The starting age moves to 75 for people born in 1960 or later. Here is what an RMD really is. The IRS requiring you to withdraw a calculated percentage of your tax-deferred accounts every year, whether you need the money or not. Now, let's put a number on it. On a $1 million IRA, the first RMD is roughly $36,000 to $40,000, depending on how much you've got there. And that percentage grows every year as you age. So every year it goes up. Because RMDs count as ordinary income, they do not just generate their own tax bill. They push your provisional income higher, which makes more of your Social Security taxable. They can move you from the 12% bracket into the 24 bracket or higher, and they can trigger Medicare surcharges that will not even show up until 2 years later. Now, for folks who spent decades deferring taxes to build a bigger account balance, the RMD is often the moment when the full bill finally arrives. And it arrives on the IRS's schedule, not yours. Remember what we always say on the program. A tax-deferred account is not tax-free. It is a tax partnership with the IRS. And the IRS gets to decide when it collects and how much it collects of its share. Trigger three, before we go into this quick break. IRMA, the income-related monthly adjusted amount, the Medicare surcharges nobody sees coming. See, the trigger number three is the one that generates the most interest of how to avoid. IRMA, the income-related monthly adjusted amount on your Medicare premiums. The standard Medicare Part B premium in 26 is $202.90 a month. That's only what lower-income beneficiaries pay. Once your modified adjusted gross income crosses certain thresholds, you can pay significantly more. And here's the twist. The income that triggers those surcharges was reported from 2 years earlier. That the numbers are not small. For a married couple filing jointly, crossing just the first IRMA tier costs $2,297 a year. Moving to tier one to tier two adds another $3,475, bringing that couple's total annual surcharges to $5,772. And on the top tier, the combined Part B and D surcharges reached $13,872 a year for a couple filing Medicare together. Almost a $14,000 unknown or unnecessary tax. How about most couples we see, because they don't have a plan, are way overpaying Medicare taxes, they're way overpaying Social Security taxes, and they're way overpaying ordinary income taxes. And this cliff is not a slope. Exceeding the threshold by even $1, as I said earlier, and you pay the full surcharge for the entire tier, $1. So a retiree who crosses the IRMA threshold because of a one-time Roth conversion or a one-time asset sale will pay elevated premiums for the entire following year, even if their income goes right back to normal. So let's recap where we are. Your income sources stack. Social Security gets taxed based on thresholds frozen since the 80s. RMDs force income onto your return, whether you need it or not. And IRMA quietly adds thousands of dollars to your Medicare surcharges with a two-year look back. Every one of these are avoidable, or at least manageable with the right plan. And that is exactly what we're going to cover when we come back. The four proactive strategies that separate retirees who overpay from retirees who keep more. If you can't wait till then, go to taxesaved.com. That's T-A-X-E-S, saved, S-A-V-E-D.com right now. 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
11: 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If you're just joining us, we've been talking about the hidden tax problem in retirement. And I have a lot of passion on this because being a consumer advocate now for over 30 years, and seeing what people could have avoided and never took the time until it was too late is where I really want to give the battle cry, especially with the benefit people have listening right now, with there still being time remaining in the year. Now, these are not strategies that are questionable. These are strategies used by former Big Four CPAs, not only teaching them, but using them themselves with the top tax strategists around the country. You don't have to be uber wealthy, but if you're a high income earner and or been a heavy saver in what I call these traditional ticking tax time bombs, like traditional 401k and IRA, the stacking of your income and the ordering of how you distribute can save you thousands to hundreds of thousands to millions of dollars. I use an example that I think really catches people's attention. And this is just the legacy tax, not the Medicare tax, not the net investment income tax, not the Social Security tax, not the higher federal income tax or state tax. This is somebody referring their adult children in their late 40s who had done everything right and taught them to be super savers just like them. And this couple could not believe how much tax they were paying, more tax in retirement than taxes they were paying when they were in their highest wage earning years prior. And they said, look, meet with our children, because they took off. They followed suit with what we were, right? Just, you know, those of you listening, like many of your friends and neighbors, you know, hardworking, strong saving, worked hard, saved hard. And they had saved about $580,000. And they had no plan. They just had their plans, right? The money managers, right? At the big box store brokerages. There's no estate plan, legacy plan, tax plan, Social Security plan, full retirement income plan, etc. It was just more of on paper with the hope and pray strategy. And it's unfortunate, because that's how most of these big box stores hold their shingle out, is, you know, we're going to manage your money. Well, what about managing your retirement income, your lifestyle, your legacy? And that $580,000, based on learning what their retirement tax risk growth was, if you can believe it, was over $5.4 million to they and their children. $5.4 million with a balance today of $580,000, not contributing one more dollar, and assuming tax rates don't go up. Folks, there's a stacking problem. Your income sources and your planning doesn't exist in isolation, is what we talked about. And what we're talking about here, and we went over kind of the, I'll give a recap. I want to make sure you know, you can find Taxes Saved on your favorite streaming app at Taxes, T-A-X-E-S, Saved, S-A-V-E-D, podcast. But I also want to refer you right now to Taxes Saved, T-A-X-E-S, Saved, S-A-V-E-D.com. This is where you can find an on-demand 20-minute educational webinar on teaching how to insulate your income and your assets from the IRS, legally, ethically, morally, with what, let's say, Trump and Bezos and Gates and all these folks that you hear about that pay little to no tax. They do it because they have a strategy. Now, they're paying a lot of taxes in a lot of other areas and employing a lot of people that are also paying taxes, but they make up for it, believe me, in spades. But what are they doing? They're taking their tax savings and putting it back into commerce. They're growing, they're expanding, they're hiring, and you can do the same. So welcome back. If you're just joining us, before the break, we walked through why most people overpay taxes in retirement without ever knowing it. The short version, your Social Security, your IRA withdrawals, your or required minimum distributions, and your Medicare premiums are all connected. And the IRS adds it all up. One $40,000 IRA withdrawal can make more of your Social Security taxable, raise your Medicare premiums, and push you into a higher tax bracket. And most people don't know that that could have been prevented. Now, here's the good news. And this is where this Kiplinger article I've been referencing piece and our philosophy at Taxes Saved line up perfectly. Knowing these rules exist is not the same as having a strategy around them. Overpaying in retirement is rarely the result of one bad decision. It is the result of income sources interacting in ways nobody mapped before the distributions began. I'm going to read that again. Overpaying retirement is rarely the result of one bad decision. It is the result of income sources interacting in ways nobody mapped before the distributions began. Do you have a plan, or do you simply have a portfolio? So let's talk about what proactive planning actually looks like in practice. Four strategies, and you're going to want to write these down if you can. You may be listening in the car, on the plane. By the way, you could take the program with you in all those areas. But strategy one, use the pre-RMD window for Roth conversions. I've got to fly through this with the amount of time I have remaining, but don't miss this. Strategy one, use your pre-RMD window, meaning before you're 73 or 75, for Roth conversion, ideally strategic Roth conversion. So while there's still time in this year, you can get some of your withholdings back. 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It's the acronym STOP. Learn how you can stop overpaying taxes. Whether you're already retired or you're positioning yourself to retire, folks, it's never too early. It's never too late to get a head start to be tax saving smart. So here's the deal. Think about this window. Your income is typically lower. Your brackets are more favorable. And there's no required distributions yet. Converting portions of your traditional IRA or Roth during the window means you pay tax at today's taxes on a smaller balance. I'm teaching you, and you can learn from the great tax team of the former Big Four CPAs and top tax strategists of the country at taxessaved.com, how you can use deductions if desired and qualify for to offset what you're moving from IRA to Roth, where you don't add any to your taxable income. And imagine using that same strategy for those of you still working to cut your income taxes. See, this is key. Strategy 2, sequencing your withdrawals with your brackets in mind. Strategy 2, sequencing is deliberate, right? The order in which you draw down your accounts determines your tax rate every single year. Conventional wisdom says spend your taxable brokerage account first, then your tax deferred, then your Roth. Folks, that's bunk. It's different for each individual. But more useful framework, right? The one Kiplinger article highlights is think about deliberate filing your current bracket each year. That means taking enough from tax deferred accounts and moving all the way up in the sequencing to where, as I shared, marrying, filing jointly couple in their mid 60s could actually take out between IRA, Roth IRA and brokerage up to $145,000 totally tax free with the right sequence. Strategy 3, map your IRMA, your Medicare exposure 2 years out. See, strategy 3, IRMA is based on your income 2 years prior. This is where the cliff, right? You go over $1 and you get banged, right? You can pay almost another $14,000 for a couple in Medicare premium surcharge penalties. Strategy 4, using qualified charitable distributions to satisfy required minimum distributions. This is where if you're philanthropic and you've determined you don't want to leave a big tax burden, you've determined you don't need all of the government's forced required distribution on you, you can move that money out to your favorite charities. This reduces your provisional income, protects your Social Security from getting taxed, and keeps what we call your modified adjusted gross income below the IRMA or Medicare penalty thresholds. Same generosity, same charities, dramatically better tax outcome. So if you're already tithing, there's a more strategic way to do that. The other one, and this is the bottom line, overpaying taxes in retirement is rarely one bad decision. It's an income sourcing interacting in ways nobody mapped before the distributions began, as I said earlier. And notice something about all four strategies that I just covered. None of them, right, are complicated, but every one of them requires lead time, planning and coordination. Strategic Roth conversions done right at 67 can change what your RMDs look like at 73. Income decisions made at 63 determine your Medicare premiums at 65. See, the retirees who pay the least in taxes are not the ones who earn the least. They're the ones who planned specifically for the way retirement income actually works before the compounding sequences or consequences arrived. The question is, which group do you want to be in? So here's the next step. Go to taxessaved.com. 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
18: Fox News, I'm Paul Stevens. President Trump last night in Ohio ahead of the midterm standing by tariffs.
1: A word that's made our country rich. A word that I said, it's my favorite word in the whole dictionary, and the fake news killed me. They killed me. I said, this is my favorite word. The word is tariff.
18: That rally outside Dayton. The U.S. Coast Guard saying debris from a missing medical transport plane carrying six people has been spotted off the coast of Nantucket Island. The president of Cornell University speaking out Saturday against what he called a deeply disturbing alleged gang rape that's facing renewed scrutiny.
19: A female student says she was sexually assaulted by seven fraternity members for hours while under the influence of ketamine and alcohol.
18: That's Fox's Brooke Taylor. 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
7: Economic uncertainty is the order of the day.
8: According to economists, baby boomers are the main victims of the Great Recession.
9: Economic report, the debt and deficit are at record levels. And
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11: 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Well, I want to talk to you about the hidden Medicare trap waiting inside your home sale. And it could be rental property sale, but I'm predominantly referring to your primary home sale. So with some people now transitioning, being closer to grandkids, retiring to a more favorable cost of living or lower income tax state, etc. There's a lot going on the questions as far as how do you optimize paying the legal least amount of taxes as you transition into retirement. And this is one of a number of things that you can learn at taxessaved.com. That's T-A-X-E-S saved, S-A-V-E-D.com. There's an on-demand 20-minute webinar there that I really want to make and emphasize the importance for those that are still looking to save taxes. There is still time, but you've got to act. You've got to do it before the end of the year. And there's some great strategies that a number of people are using to, when they sell out of their real estate, how to create cash flow without being a landlord or dealing with the headaches and the heartaches of that, where they can generate cash flow, be in the most optimal kind of business platform producing cash flow without having to be their own landlord. And some of you listening have reached out and said, you know what, I kind of let the tax tail wag the dog on not selling out of my real estate because this big capital gain on my primary home or my rental properties or my vacation home or whatever it may be, folks. And here's the reality. Unless you think taxes are going down and unless you think a future administration is going to be more favorable on as it relates to being more pro low tax, your timing really needs to be considered moving up, not putting off. You know, the cost of waiting can be very, very expensive. So being dedicated, helping people keep more, live more, and leave more, this is going to tie in, right? And it's more than a tagline, right? It's a test that's ran in every strategy. And this one falls right on thousands of retirees every single year. And most of them never see this coming. And here's the nice part. Depending on everything you have going on, and if you don't have a plan, really you have a portfolio. And if you've not had whoever's managing your money, understanding that they're not a planner, right? They're a money manager. This is going to tie into the importance of tax planning. And not only is there tax planning that coordinates with wealth planning, but everything is able to be seen in a holistic fashion. So that, as I talked about in the first program, and I really don't want you to miss that, the idea that the hidden tax in retirement that people don't plan for is which account, which amount, and it's called sequencing your income withdrawals. But let's talk about this one, right? Let me paint a picture, because as you're listening right now, there's a good chance this is your picture. You bought your home 20, 30, maybe 40 years ago. You raised your family in it. You paid it off, or you're close to paying it off. And somewhere in the back of your mind, that house has become your ace in the hole. The plan that sounds simple: retire, sell the family home, downsize into something easier to maintain, and pocket the difference. After decades of appreciation, the difference can be enormous. This is where boomers have done, and some Gen Xers have done extraordinarily well, to be what we'll call modest millionaires. And here's the part nobody tells you. The moment of triumph, the day you finally cash in on your family home, maybe it's your rental properties, can quietly detonate a healthcare expense that follows you for a full year and sometimes multiple years. Fortune just published a report on this exact issue, Fortune magazine. And the financial advisors they interviewed use words like trap, blindsided, and shock. Not from the market, not from interest rates, from taxes. Taxes specifically on your Medicare. You see, the trap has a name. And if you've listened to the program before, you've heard us refer to IRMA, the income-related monthly adjusted amount. Sounds like a sweet aunt, right, who brings a casserole for Thanksgiving. I love that. She's not sweet. As one client said, I've met IRMA, and she's not very nice. See, IRMA is a surcharge that Medicare adds on top of your Part B and Part D premiums. I talked about in the last program, that can be almost as much as high as adding another almost $14,000, about $13,800 of added expense when your income crosses the various thresholds. And all you have to do is cross that threshold by $1. This is why planning is imperative. Income planning, to be specific. This is the difference between more of an accumulation relationship you have with your financial professional and those who specialize in distribution. See, it's not what you make, it's what you keep. The more income shows up on your tax return, the higher the surcharge climbs, tier by tier. Now, here's the mechanism that catches people. And I want you to write this down. Medicare does not look at what you are earning today. Medicare looks back 2 years at your tax return. 2 years. So the income you report in 1 year sets the Medicare premium you pay 2 years later. So let me give you an example. You could be 63 today and thinking, gosh, I'm going to go out and do this Roth conversion and not pay attention to how you structured it. And it maybe wasn't the most strategic way. We've seen people foul that up in a big way. They take money from a source that created a tax. They then use it to pay their tax, that then that conversion decision then makes them pay more tax on their Social Security, more on their Medicare 2 years later, and more on their tax brackets. And it could have all been prevented. And this is why people in particular, in what I refer to, and I have for years, that golden window between 63 and 73. And again, if you can do it sooner, obviously do it sooner, but if at least capturing the attention of those of you 63 to 73, because the timing, your timing is optimal. Timing on top of being in a low tax environment with a pro low tax administration and with the one big beautiful bill with some benefits in there that aren't going to last forever. People are starting to wake up and say, you know what? I need a saving tax optimization plan. I need to see what my future tax bill will look like. I want to know what I can do to reroute, right, from the risks of those taxes that could be avoided. See, if you sell your home, as the example talked about in the Forbes article, at 64, and there's a big capital gain that lands on that year. Mind you, they haven't updated this threshold since like the 90s, right? Since the mid 90s. Your gain can trigger higher premiums at age 66 when you're already on Medicare, already on a fixed income, and already done celebrating the sale. Now think about this. One advisor in the Fortune piece, the president of a wealth planning firm, called selling the home too close to or after age 63 without running the numbers first the number one mistake he sees. Not top five, number one. Now, that's not the number one mistake we see. The number one mistake we see are people procrastinating in not knowing their future tax bill and not planning early pre-required distributions, required minimum distributions, and not learning strategic Roth conversion where you can use strategies that can create a 5x tax deduction. Presently, there's the ability to do it almost 7x, but let's just say 5x. So imagine using $50,000 to create a $250,000 deduction. So if you wanted to go Roth convert $250,000, you don't need $250,000, right? You don't need, if you're going to give Uncle Sam tax, why not give it to a strategy that can offset the tax and also create cash flow? And you'd know, you don't have to be a landlord. In fact, it's very passive time commitment for very positive active deductions, not just passive. See, the Medicare premiums jump from roughly right? Now think about this, $406 a month to as much as $800 a month. So let that sink in. The health insurance premium has roughly doubled. Not because they got sick, not because they picked a richer plan, because they sold their house or they sold their real estate. That is hundreds of dollars more every month, thousands of dollars over the course of a year for the exact same Medicare coverage their neighbor is getting at the standard rate with a plan. And the cruelest part of the timing, now this is the part the advisors in the article said retirees are routinely in shock when the Medicare bill arrives. Because by then the sale is ancient history. You sold the house, you moved, you settled into the new place, you spent or invested the proceeds. 2 years later, a letter shows up from the Social Security Department telling you that your Medicare premium just went through the roof. Most people don't even connect the two events. They think this has got to be a mistake. It's not a mistake. It's the 2 year look back working exactly as the government designed. Now, you might be thinking, wait a minute, what about the house sale exclusion? Does the IRS not let me exclude a big chunk of the gain on my primary residence? Yes, it does. And we will obviously cover that, right, in the next segment. But here is the preview. That exclusion is $250,000 for a single filer and $500,000 for a married couple. And those numbers have not moved since 1997. 1997, folks. Think about what your home was worth in 1997 and what it's worth today. One of the planners in the article pointed out that home values in the major markets are up 300 to 500% since the exclusion was created. The shield stayed the same size while the income gain tripled and quadrupled. Now think about this. One of the advisors gave a real world profile. A couple who bought on the coast in the early 90s can easily be sitting on an $800,000 to $1 million to $1.5 million of appreciation, even after the full $500 of exclusion is calculated. They can still have hundreds of thousands of dollars of taxable gain landing on what they call your modified adjusted gross income in a single year. In a modified adjusted gross income, MAGI, however you want to say it, the acronym, is exactly the number IRMA, all kinds of acronyms, right? Income-related monthly adjust amount reads. Her words were that clients are getting blindsided and it's getting worse. Now, this is not a coastal-only problem. Markets have surged during the pandemic, Florida being a headline example in that article, the Midwest, have created the same situation for everyday retirees. Ordinary three bedrooms are now carrying gains that would have looked like luxury property numbers of generations ago. The advisors interviewed expect this trap to catch more people every year, not fewer, because home prices keep climbing and the exclusion has not moved. So here's where I want to leave you before this break. Your home is probably your largest single asset for most people. And you have the least control over it. It's not providing you any tax benefits. It's costing you lost opportunity cost, and it's got a hidden tax time bomb that could be controlled. See, selling is probably the largest single taxable event in your retirement, and yet most people plan the sale around the real estate market, the moving trucks, the grandkids' school calendar, and never once ask the question that actually determines what they keep. What does this sale do to my tax return, and what does that return do to my Medicare premiums, my Social Security, my ordinary income? So the good news is that, and there is genuinely good news, that this trap is avoidable. There are timing strategies, exclusion strategies, and income coordination strategies that can dramatically shrink or even eliminate this tax. The capital gain tax, the Medicare tax, and the taxes of upon taxes. This is exactly what we're going to walk through when we come back from this forced break. Now, look, if you're serious about saving taxes, you want to see what your future retirement tax bill looks like. What does it look like if you did, or you're in the process of selling your home or your real estate portfolio or stocks? It doesn't matter. If you have an exposure to tax and you don't know the impact and you don't then obviously know the strategy to maneuver with it, this is for you. 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
11: 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We've exposed this hidden Medicare trap. It's Medicare tax, it's capital gain tax on the sale of your home. It's called an IRMA surcharge, the income-related monthly adjusted amount. It's a two-year look back, and the real example we gave of a couple whose Medicare premiums jumped by about $406 a month to more than $800 a month because of a $300,000 gain on their home sale. Now, let's talk about what you can keep, right, from happening to you. The whole premise of the program, folks, is helping you keep more, live more, and leave more. And if you're serious about doing that, go to taxessaved.com. That's T-A-X-E-S, saved, S-A-V-E-D.com. There's a 20-minute on-demand webinar where you can learn how to avoid capital gain tax on your home, capital gain tax on your rental property portfolio, the sale of your business, the conversion of your IRAs to Roth without added taxes, or just simply how to reduce your reported taxable income. And I want to go through some of the strategies in just this one isolated example that can trigger taxes in a lot of other areas. Strategy one is the simplest, and it's about the calendar. If a downsize is in your future, consider selling before age 63. Why 63? Because of the two-year look back, Medicare premiums start at 65 for most people, the year most people enroll, and are based on the tax return you filed the year you turned 63. So sell at 62 and the gain shows up on your return. Medicare never uses against you at enrollment. Sell at 64 and you have volunteered that gain for your IRMA or Medicare calculation. Same house, same gain, same moving boxes, completely different Medicare bill. The advisors, as I've been referencing in this Fortune article, were blunt about this. The sale itself is rarely the mistake. The timing of the sale is, and the timing of not having a plan is imperative. See, I talked about in a prior program the hidden tax in retirement, and it's because of not having a sequence for a distribution plan. Most of you listening have a contribution plan, an accumulation plan, but there's really been no discussion around distribution, how you distribute the sale of your primary home, your second home, your rental properties, your business, the distributions that you'll start taking or be forced upon you to take from your IRAs, when to do Roth conversion, when to do strategic filing of your Social Security benefits, how to plan your Medicare, how to avoid leaving a huge legacy tax. But remember, in this one segment, the exclusion, right, in this one isolated example, right, has been frozen since 1997. So it's $250,000 if you're filing single. It's $500,000 if you're filing joint. So do not assume the exclusion covers you. Make sure you have someone that runs the actual numbers. Take what you paid for the home, add the improvements you made over the years, because the kitchen remodel and your new roof, right, raises your basis and it'll shrink your gain. Then subtract the total basis from your expected sale price. Whatever clears the exclusion is what lands in your modified adjusted gross income. That is how the number for IRMA reads, the income-related monthly adjust amount. Guessing here is how people end up shocked. Measuring is how people end up prepared and saving. Okay, strategy three. So to reiterate, strategy one, ideally do this before your Medicare kicks in. 2 years later, reminder, strategy number two, the residence exclusion to avoid the capital gain. So avoid the Medicare tax, avoid the capital gain tax, right? Or plan to offset it with strategies. As an example, at taxesave.com, they talk about a strategy that's a 5x tax deduction. So imagine the deduction you get, let's say, when you buy real estate. And I'm just going to take a sidebar here, because this is where a lot of people miss it. There's no greater return of certainty than using a business. That's why a lot of people ran out and got into real estate, right? Hey, I can put 20% down, 30% down. I can depreciate the whole purchase price less the land value. Now you've become a landlord. Now you're dealing with tenants and toilets. Now you're dealing with rising property taxes, escalating insurance premiums, high interest rates. And really, the tenants have more control and protection than the owner landlords. But imagine using $50,000 to create a $500,000 tax deduction, $250,000, using 100 will create 500,000. It's a 5x deduction. So imagine using 50,000, being able to get a deduction of 250,000. And if that deduction saves you $100,000 on your taxes, that 50,000 outlay, and there is an outlay, just like if you want to save tax, you're going to have an outlay. Just like if you did that to buy rental property and get cash flow and depreciation and ideally save tax, imagine far more than that with less time invested, with cash flow coming from software, AI, things that are modern, not this old school real estate that's got a lot of people not cash flowing and frustrated, but they're worried about the tax bill over losing the opportunity cost of what saving the tax on the sale, which can be used, right? Let's say you got $250,000 capital gain. It's going to cost you $100,000. Use $50,000 you would have given to the IRS. And now not only save that tax, which is double what you had as an outlay, but now this is a cash flow producing business that doesn't require you to start a second career or come out of retirement, that gives you predictable cash flow without having to be a landlord. See, that's the difference of having more of a modern day strategy, right? People don't realize this is what better at performing assets can do, right? Not this discounting IRAs or trying to do real estate syndications or trying to, you know, get into chasing returns. Imagine a return on tax. That's the key. That's predictable. Making 100% is not easy. A return on tax is more predictable, just like the predictability of many of you listening that have either paid this tax because of the sale or are facing the tax and you didn't or don't have a plan. Strategy three, okay, very key. And this one is less about the house and more about everything around it. Coordinate the sale with the rest of your income picture. IRMA does not care that your income came from a house. It just adds up, right, on your modified adjusted gross income for the year. So if you sell the home in the same year you take large IRA withdrawals, or start required minimum distributions, or execute big Roth conversions, you are stacking income on top of income and climbing IRMA tiers 2 and 3 steps at a time. In a well-built plan, the home sale gets its own lane. You keep other discretionary income low in that sale year, and you schedule things like Roth conversion strategically, so you're not stacking on top tax on tax on tax. See, strategy four. And this is where a lot of you are downsizing because you need to for health reasons or health precautions, or you have family that are doing that. And this is where a lot of people are referring their older parents, or a lot of the older parents referring their adult kids. They're the high income earners. So you can't Roth convert an inherited IRA. You can Roth convert your own IRA. And with Roth conversion, especially strategically being done, where you're using deduction strategies and cash flow producing business structure that give you the deduction, but also give you the cash flow without you having to come out of retirement to start a second career, shields you from these unnecessary stacking of taxes, but also shields your heirs from getting a big tax bill because you didn't have a plan. Strategy four. For some families, the right answer is not to sell at all, or at least not yet. You can age in place, right? Maybe you're in that season, and that can be a legitimate financial strategy, not just a life cycle, lifestyle choice. One of the real estate advisors in the article said that she watched clients pause a plan sale after sitting down and having a plan, seeing the full financial picture. Because for most retirees, the home is the largest asset, and the ripple effect of selling can reach far beyond the closing table. I've really made that emphasis.

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4: It's October 4th, and this is your Fox Daily Snapshot. Today is Vodka Day. It's believed the drink came into existence in the Middle Ages, perhaps sometime during the 8th or 9th centuries, with the first people to distill this drink from grains or potatoes were religious monks. Its popularity growing following World War I when it landed firmly in North America. And always remember to drink responsibly. In 1957, the Soviet Union inaugurates the space age, launching Sputnik, the world's first artificial satellite. Born on this day in 1976, the star of the 1995 teen movie Clueless.
5: As if.
4: Alicia Silverstone. Janis Joplin dies of a heroin overdose in 1970. Joplin's voice, high, husky, earthy, explosive, one of the most recognizable in music history. I'm CJ Papa, and that's your Fox Daily Snapshot.
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6: The week ahead.
7: Monday, the Supreme Court opens its brand new October term, returning to the bench to hear oral arguments that will set the stage for major regulatory and constitutional rulings this fall. And voter registration deadlines arrive across several battleground states as early balloting picks up steam. Tuesday, the Commerce Department is expected to issue fresh numbers on U.S. international trade in goods and services for August. Wednesday, investors turn their focus to the Federal Reserve as the central bank releases the minutes from their September policy meeting, searching for clues on where interest rates will head through year's end. Thursday, the Labor Department delivers its weekly update on initial jobless claims, giving Wall Street a fresh snapshot of the health and resilience of the American workforce. Friday, Oslo is the focus as the Norwegian Nobel Committee announces the recipient of the 2026 Nobel Peace Prize, capping off a full week of global honors. And that's a look at your week ahead. I'm Matt Murphy, Fox News.
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8: A search operation. I'm Paul Stevens, Fox News. The search continuing for a medical plane carrying six people from Bermuda to Boston. The Coast Guard says debris from the plane has been found off the coast of Nantucket. The plane losing contact with air traffic control early yesterday morning after the pilot reported some electrical problems.
9: Roger, you said you're coming in the line. Is that what he said? Okay, you declare an emergency or no? Okay, you're coming in a little weak, so you're I didn't hear what your response was.
8: The plane vanishing shortly after that as a storm began moving into its path. Four Canadian crew members were on board, taking a Bermudian patient and a family member to Boston for medical care. Now, flight tracking data shows the plane was airborne for nearly 2 hours before plunging from about 24,000 feet down to about 13,000 feet in roughly 3 minutes. The president of Cornell University speaking out Saturday against what he called a deeply disturbing alleged gang rape that's facing renewed scrutiny. Fox's Brooke Taylor.
10: Cornell University's president basically saying they must do better. So it all comes as newly uncovered police records show that Cornell officers were at the Kai Pai house just hours before on October 19, 2024, making a drug-related arrest. Now, the police record doesn't identify the drugs involved in that arrest, but just 22 hours later, a female student says she was sexually assaulted by seven fraternity members for hours inside that same house while under the influence of ketamine and alcohol. Cornell's own investigation would later find the ketamine was being used by multiple people at Kai Pai around the same time.
8: Now, Cornell's president also said he does support the appointment of New York's state attorney General Letitia James as a special prosecutor in the case. The alleged victim has sued Cornell and the seven accused of former students. 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
2: 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How you doing? How you been?
3: Hey, I'm doing great. How about yourself?
2: I'm doing just fine.
3: All right.
2: Thanks again. Here we go once again. Now, get your pen and paper ready. You're going to want to take some notes. Ron, you've been on talk radio now for over 16 years, educating listeners on how to keep their money 100% safe, where they can't lose their principal and any gains that they have already earned. Congratulations once again. Hats off to you. Shout out to you. Way to go.
3: Thank you, buddy. 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Knowledge to have the power to know that there's a better way to protect your money 100%. Well, you can't lose the principal. You can't lose any gains that you've already earned. And you know what? 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So make sure you stay tuned. Get a pen to paper, because we're going to educate you on how that you and your family can keep what you worked hard for instead of giving it to the Wall Street casino, the ups and the downs of the Wall Street casino. And you know what? It's nice because my clients and I sleep at night knowing that our money is protected 100% safe and guaranteed.
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2: 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And how long have you been a licensed insurance agent? I think it's been quite a while.
3: This year is my 30th year helping people.
2: Whoa, okay.
3: And, you know, the time just blew on by, I can tell you that. You know, I got started quite by accident. My dad had just retired at a small pension, Social Security, bought a brand new car. He had a Honda. He was doing a little traveling. His house was paid for. And then he had a stroke. Neighbor didn't see the blinds go back and forth for several days. Called the sheriff. Sheriff came in, kind of looked through the window, saw a body. Of course, that was my dad. They took him to the hospital. Doctor said my dad could live a day. He could live 10 years. And my dad lived 8 years in a nursing home. And, you know, it was a sad situation because my dad had car insurance, fire insurance, life insurance, health insurance, earthquake insurance, but he didn't have long-term care insurance. And that's how I got started. I went out and got licensed in 1996, went to work for a company called GE, then became GE Capital, now they're Genworth Financial, and started helping people with long-term care to help them protect their assets and give them freedom to choose where they get care. And then 07, 08 rolled around, and I realized, well, wait a minute, all the people that I started helping with this long-term care insurance, and they were trying to protect their assets. Now, keep in mind, they're paying a premium, you know, for that long-term care insurance to protect their assets. Well, where was their money? Their money was in the Wall Street casino, stocks, bonds, mutual funds, variable annuities, gas, oil, ETFs, GLDs, all that stuff, that risky and stuff. So I said, this doesn't make sense. So I came up with the Safer Money Solutions. Went back to them, moved all their money out, put it in safe and protected guaranteed insurance products where they can't lose the principal. They can't lose any gains that they've already earned. Every year there's a gain. We lock it and go one way, and that's up. But most importantly, I've provided a systematic pension for them, if you would. They're going to get an income for the rest of their natural life. And I would say probably 90%+ of my clientele wants an income for life. Nice thing about it is if you're married, when you pass away, your spouse gets that income for the rest of their life. And when they've passed away, then the beneficiaries get the balance. So that's how I got started. Long-term care insurance gives you an opportunity to stay home, stay in your own home, instead of going to a nursing home. You can stay at your children's home and have someone come in and cook and clean for you, and you protect your assets, what you worked hard for. That's important. Also, the safer money is important because we want to make sure you have an income to live on for the rest of your natural life.
6: Okay, let's talk about your products. Basically, how do the products that you and your clients own work? How do they work?
3: Pretty simple. We're tied to indexes, if you will, Standard & Poor's, NASDAQ, Dow Jones, the Hang Seng, et cetera, et cetera, et cetera. These are indices or indexes. So what happens is we put our money in, and every 12 months we can make changes on any indices that we took the prior 12 months. And that's nice because we can't lose our principal and we can't lose our gains. So remember, we're tied to these indices, but we're never in the indices because that would be risk. Don't do risk. I don't do it for my money. I don't do it for my clients' money. And the nice thing about it is that we have an opportunity every single year, starting our first anniversary at age 59 and a half. That's also an IRS rule, to take out up to 10% penalty free of what we initially put in or what our account, what the account grew to, because some companies work differently. But most importantly, we have an option to get a lifetime income. They're called income riders, and they ride on top of the policy. Now, some companies charge a fee for that income rider, and some companies don't. And part of my job is to look at both of these companies. I deal with 80 different companies. Once I find out when you want the money, how you want the money, do you want a joint income? Do you want a single income? So if it's single income, it's just based on one person. And when they pass away, then their spouse or their beneficiaries get what's left in the account. But if they want joint income, which I would say over 95% of my clients that take income want a joint income. So let's assume the husband passes first. They're getting X number of dollars for maybe 10 or 15 years. They die. Then the spouse gets that income for the rest of their life. And then when they've passed, then whatever's left goes into the beneficiaries. So it's really nice. So keep in mind, we get to participate in some of the upside of Wall Street, but never the downside. And that's great. Every year that there's a gain, what do? Well, we lock that gain, and we go one way, and that's up. And the nice thing about it is these are all major insurance companies. Some of them been around 125, 130 years. It just depends on the company. It depends on what you want. Some people want to take that 10% penalty free. Some people want that lifetime income. Now, we have a third option, parked money. Picture you got a car. You got a classic car like I do, and it's in the garage. You want to save it for your grandson or your son or your daughter. Well, you might have some money that you don't need. You don't need to live on. You don't need to worry about it. It's sitting over here parked, but you want it 100% safe. You don't want to risk it in the Wall Street casino. So we've got that parked money over there for you, and when you pass away, then it goes to that whoever that is, beneficiaries, the trust, whatever. So keep in mind that, you know, my clients and I, we sleep at night knowing that we can't lose our principal and we can't lose our gains. Back in 08 and 09, when the market tanked almost 50%, my clients and I, we got zeros. And a zero is always, I repeat, always better than a loss.
6: Yeah, it definitely is, no doubt. Okay, so when someone properly transfers their 401k, their IRA, to the products that you own and you offer, is there any tax liability to that person?
3: No, if it's done properly, and what I mean by properly is institution to institution. You know, there's some financial planners and stockbrokers out there that are telling people when they transfer the money over, they're going to pay a tax. That is incorrect, unless you've done it incorrectly. And what do I mean by incorrectly? You take a check in your name and you deposit it into your checking account. And then you write a check to whatever company that we're going to put the money at. You've created a taxable event. Now, you have 60 days to do a rollover. So once we get the money over to the other company, shouldn't be too much of a problem. But you're going to probably set a red flag up for the IRS. So the proper way to move the money is to take it from institution, where the money is, to institution to where the money's going. And then we don't have that problem.
6: And you have 60 days.
3: 60 days to do a rollover, that's right, without any ramifications to you.
6: Okay, are some annuities depression-proof?
3: Yes, definitely. Annuities are depression-proof. In fact, Babe Ruth knew the truth. You know, Babe might have been the greatest baseball player, but he didn't start out being a great manager of his money. Luckily, he was smart enough to take advice of a fellow player who had some financial savvy. In fact, he was a player on another team, but he sold insurance on the off-season. You know, when Babe began making his annuity, he bought an annuity that this guy had sold him. When he started making his annuity purchases, he couldn't foresee the roaring 20s would end abruptly. You know, they were living high on the hog back in those days. And then, of course, the stock market crash in 29 signaled the start of the Great Depression. You know, the days as a player were coming to an end for him. So, but Babe's annuity came through in the clutch. Babe had been the highest paid player in baseball. Now he was out of work during the darkest days of the Depression. But while other athletes were impoverished and standing in breadlines, Babe lived a comfortable life, and he was never forced to worry about running out of money again. You know, Babe, he was making big money at the time, $52,000 a year, which is over $1 million a year now. And he was done. He was a Sultan of SWAT. I mean, this guy was the player. But what happened? Well, his manager talked him into buying this annuity, and thank God he did, because he had money to live on for the rest of his life. And he even bought one for his wife because he felt so much important that these things were needed to be in his financial future. And I hope people can see that. You know, you have to have things happening. I mean, let's face it. If a depression comes, what are you going to do with your money? You think the stock market's going to take care of you? I doubt it.
6: Yeah, be like Babe, hit a home run.
3: Be like Babe, hit a home run.
6: He that's definitely
3: right,
6: did.
3: With your money, anyway.
6: Yeah, that's right. Okay, so how were our parents and grandparents able to retire? What was their secret? What was going on then?
3: Well, you know, the good old days relying on company pension are gone for most of us. You know, it's now your responsibility to ensure that the check's in the mail every month. But the fear of running out of money is real. And today, I want to show you how to remove that fear by building a floor of reliable, protected income and diversifying your sources to help ensure that one bad year or two bad years in the market doesn't have to ruin your life. You know, back in 08 and 09, when the market tanked almost 50%, my clients and I got zeros. We didn't lose our principal, and we didn't lose our gains. But let's take a trip down memory lane. Let's think about how your parents or grandparents retired. Likely it was called the three-legged stool of retirement. The first leg was Social Security. The second leg was a defined benefit pension from their employer. And the third leg was personal savings. It was a stable system. If the stock market crashed, the pension and Social Security checks kept right on rolling in. But the stool remained standing. You know what? 2035, Congress says that the Social Security is going to go down by 30%. Congress has they've stolen money out of Social Security twice and never paid it back. But today, for the vast majority of Americans, that stool has collapsed. According to recent data, about 15% of private sector workers have access to defined benefit pension plan. So we've moved from the stable three-legged stool to the pogo stick. You're almost balancing entirely on your own personal savings and Social Security. The market takes a dive or inflation eats away at your purchasing power, your pogo stick wobbles, and you risk falling over. This shift has fundamentally changed the nature of financial risk. It's transferred the risk from the employer to, guess what, to you. You're the guy, you're the gal that's got to come up with that. This is why income diversification is one of the most important concepts in modern retirement planning. You can't rely solely on withdrawing a cash from a volatile stock portfolio. You need a constant set of new legs. And that's what I've done for my clients. You know, just having a pile of money doesn't mean you've got a retirement. That pile of money needs to be doing something for you and out of the risk and the fees of the Wall Street casino, where it's safe and protected, where you can't lose the principal, you can't lose the gains, but you get that check. I coined a phrase over 17 years ago, mailbox money. Go to the mailbox and pick a check up for the rest of your natural life, your life. And when you've passed away, if you're married, your spouse gets that for their life. It's powerful, people. I can't tell you how powerful that is.
6: This just makes so much sense. It really does. Yeah. And that's why we have you on your show. Okay, we'll be back in 60 seconds. Get your pen and paper ready. You will definitely want to take some notes. Back after this.
7: Good morning. We're speaking with Ron Grant, the original Safer Money Specialist. 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
8: Good morning.
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7: Thank you, Ron.
6: 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Okay, so, Ron, if my 401k plan doesn't provide me with lifetime income, how in the world will I receive my money to live on and take care of my family for maybe, how about 30 years or more? You know, I'd like to have some of that money for my golden years, travel and have plenty of money to do so. What's going on there?
3: Of course, you worked hard for it. You know, retirement plans are invested in most cases in the Wall Street casino. My clients and I don't want to outlive their money in retirement. You know, they work too hard for it, and they don't want to lose their retirement assets to the volatility of the Wall Street casino that has risk and fees that eat up the retirement money. So if your plan, if you don't have a plan, you know, like I provide for my clients, if you've got a 401k, an IRA, a 457 plan, a TSA, a TSP, generally those are invested in the Wall Street casino. If that plan doesn't provide with a lifetime income, then you're going to have to take money out as a total percentage of your retirement account. That could eat up the principal. And of course, any gains that you've already earned. And that's the importance of having a lifetime income out of the risk and the fees of the Wall Street casino. If not now, when? When will you stop risking your retirement money and receive an income for life? After all, you worked hard for it to enjoy a comfortable retirement. Don't give it away to the Wall Street casino. You know, I got to tell you, back in 08 and 09 when the market tanked almost 50%, my clients and I, we got zeros. But a zero is always, and I repeat, always better than a loss.
6: Yeah, makes a lot of sense too. Do you ever receive any client referrals from financial planners?
3: I do. I actually have two financial planners, one in Boise and one in Meridian. And years ago, they had heard my show and they contacted me. I don't know if they know each other, but they had clients that came in, and they're not insurance licensed. You have to be insurance licensed to do what I do. They're securities licensed, stocks, bonds, and mutual funds, etc. And so they had clients from time to time that want their money in a safer place, want that lifetime income that they can't outlive. And they do refer me, and I appreciate that. You know, you can't buy referrals. You got to own them. You got to earn them. And that's the thing that I like about these two people. They are willing to do what's right for the client, not just shove them into a square peg with a round hole because they can sell them something of risk and fees. So it's nice to have that referrals. I appreciate them.
6: All right. And then we always hear talk about loss versus gain percentages. What's that all about?
3: Well, instead of discussing typical things like loss versus gains, you know, hidden fees, market volatility, let's talk about the things that equates to your retirement dollars the years worked. For example, Bob's a client now. He came into my office a while back, and I said, Bob, I looked at his 401k. I said, you got $300,000 here. How many years did that take to make that $300,000? He says, about 35. I said, wow, that's fantastic. I said, congratulations on your hard work and due diligence. But Bob, let's discuss what that means if you have losses in that account or go backwards for any reason. You know, if you lose just 1% in that account, Bob, did you know that represents about 18 weeks of work you worked for free? Can you work for free, Bob? Bob says, no. Can you? And I said, no, nobody can work for free. We got a family to support, so forth. But let's take it one step further. What happens if you or your financial planner, your stockbroker, your 401k company, they make a poor decision and you lose 10% in that account? Well, that represents an incredible 3.5 years of work it took to save that money. All gone, poof. And if you're looking at investment options loaded with fees and front-end charges and broker payments, etc., you know, a lot of those charge 3 to 4% a year. That means each year you're paying a broker, a company, more money than you were saving during your working years. Bob, does that make any sense? He said, absolutely not. You know, you worked hard to save this money. You know, let's not take the fees or the losses lightly. Let's take that 401k, that retirement account, and move it where we can have a get a gain, of course. We're going to get something on the upside, obviously, but we get that lifetime income that we can't outlive. And then I said, Bob, are you a gambler? Do you go to Vegas? He said, absolutely not. I says, well, if you're in a traditional retirement plan, you're gambling with your money. And that's something that you don't want to do because, you know what, it's too hard to make up. I know the financial planners and like them and the brokers like to say, you're in it for the long haul. Stay the course. Those are only paper losses.
6: Right.
3: No, those were real losses. Back in 08 and 09, those were real losses. You could have taken that money out before you lost. And guess what? When the market's up, those are real gains, and you can do what you want with those gains. So my clients and I, we don't worry about losing our principal and losing any gains because we can't. We follow the rules. Remember, you have access to 10% of your money penalty-free. You can take out first anniversary. You need to be 59 and a half to do that. That's also an IRS rule.
6: Uh-huh.
3: Or you can take a lifetime income that you can't outlive. Every year there's a gain in your account. We lock and go one way, and that's up. Every year we can change what indices or indexes we were tied to the previous year. And that's something that we do. We get together over the phone, through the mail, or in person. I will give you my 2 cents on what I would do. Don't have a crystal ball. If I did, I'd be picking the lotto tonight,
6: right?
3: Which would be nice.
6: Yeah, and then I'd want a call from you so I could pick the lotto as well.
3: I was going to tell you. I was going to give you the numbers. But I want to make sure that you have access to your money, and it's growing every year. But most importantly, if you want that lifetime income, let's make sure we get you that lifetime income. You know, it's nice to get a check in the mailbox every single month, or they'll EFT it into your account. But the nice thing about it is your principal is protected, your gains are protected. And people that don't offer these products, these indexed and fixed annuities, can't say the word guaranteed. I can say the word guaranteed because my products are guaranteed for the rest of your natural life. Those are the rules, okay? Can't take out more than 10% penalty free or that lifetime income. And guess what? As long as you stay the course on the account, don't break the contract, just like any other contract, you're not going to have any problem with that. Now, as I said earlier, some of these companies have an income rider fee and some company don't. So my job is to look at both companies with a fee and without a fee. I'll let you know exactly what they are, and then it's your decision on what you want to do. My job is to educate you and help you with the product and make sure that you understand the product from A to Z and make sure you know how to take either income out or that 10% penalty free. So that's the situation. I've been doing this 30 years. I help people with long-term care insurance and help people with the safer money. And that's something that I can do for you if you'd like. But remember, the earlier you start, the more money you're going to have at the long run. I meet with a lot of people every week, and most of you are going to outlive your money for three reasons. Number one, you didn't start early enough. Number two, you didn't put enough money away. But number three, and this is the habitual offender, you stayed in risk too long. Stocks, bonds, mutual funds, variable annuities, oil, gas, etc. And that's something that you don't want to do if you want to live a comfortable lifetime.
6: Okay. I got about less than a minute. I just wanted to ask you one more thing.
3: Sure.
6: Has any of your clients ever lost any of their money in the safe products that you personally own or that the clients own?
3: Absolutely not. In fact, there was an article written in 2009 by a guy named Reese, R-E-E-S-E, U.S. News and World Report. Look it up.
6: Right.
3: He said he can't find anyone that's ever lost a dime in a good fixed or fixed indexed annuity. Remember, you got to follow the rules. Don't take more than 10% penalty free or that lifetime income. Don't break the contract early. Those are the simple rules. You won't lose your principal and you won't lose your gains. You have to follow the rules of the road. And that's with everything. I mean, you go buy a car, take out a 48-month loan and turn the car in 6 days, they're going to charge you. You're going to pay penalties for this situation. These penalties in the policies are declining, so they're more at the beginning than there is at the less. And we'll go over that. Everything's in writing that I do business with. I don't dispute the stuff off the top of my head. Everything's in writing from major insurance companies, and you'll have copies of that when we get together.
6: All right. Sounds great. A wealth of information once again.
3: A wealth, that's right. Everybody tune in next Sunday, 9 o'clock. Hope you have a great weekend. Be safe.
6: Thanks again, Ron.
3: Thank you.
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10: This is Fox on Health. Even the future of snacking somehow includes AI. In its latest report on snacking, Conagra Brands, the maker of Slim Jim, says Americans are examining ingredients more closely, and consumers are increasingly asking artificial intelligence for snacks that meet particular needs, such as higher protein or fiber content. This behavior is helping to fuel demand for higher protein foods, bold flavors, and products tailored to specific health goals. For this report, Conagra worked
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13: Welcome to Music and the Spoken Word with the Tabernacle Choir and Orchestra at Temple Square. Conducting today's program is Mac Wilberg, with organist Brian Mathias and Andrew Unsworth, and the spoken word by Derek Paul.

A young boy was diagnosed with an illness for which there was no cure. One evening, he quietly said to his mother, "I have an unsolvable problem." His mother, demonstrating rock-solid faith, replied, "There is no such thing as an unsolvable problem. Is anything too hard for the Lord?" We've each felt the worry of an unsolvable problem, but as this young mother testified, with the Lord on our side, there is no such thing. Now, that doesn't mean every problem will be resolved as we hope or when we desire. But it does mean that as we turn to the Lord and place our burdens upon Him, we can, in His timing and in His loving way, find peace and answers even to our most vexing challenges. The Lord has told us that His ways are higher than ours, and that as we trust Him, submitting our desires and hopes to His will, He will direct our paths. Choosing to follow the Lord's path will lead us where we need to go, and through what we need to experience, so that we can grow, learn, and prepare to return home to Him. Perhaps one key to submitting our will to the Lord's is to focus our faith first on Him rather than on the outcome. When we overly focus on the outcome we desire, we risk missing the evidence of the Lord's active power in our lives. But when our focus is centered on Him rather than our own desires, we open ourselves to receive His very best blessings, even when they come differently than we had hoped. In this way, His way, there truly is no such thing as an unsolvable problem. Every problem ultimately finds its answer in Jesus Christ. Fear? He is the Prince of Peace. Emptiness? He is the bread of life and the living water. Lost? He is the way and the good shepherd. Injustice, mistakes, even death? He is the righteous judge, the redeemer, the resurrection, and the life. Yes, when we turn to the Lord, we find that every problem ultimately has a perfect solution, and it is found in Him.

From the Conference Center in Salt Lake City, Utah, this is the Sunday morning session of the 196th Semi-Annual General Conference of the Church of Jesus Christ of Latter-day Saints, with speakers selected from leaders of the church. Music for this session is provided by the Tabernacle Choir at Temple Square. This broadcast is furnished as a public service by Bonneville Distribution. It may be used for personal and non-commercial home, family, or church uses.

0: President D. Todd Christofferson of the First Presidency will conduct this session.
1: Brothers and sisters, we welcome you to the Sunday morning session of the 196th Semiannual General Conference of the Church of Jesus Christ of Latter-day Saints. President Dallin H. Oaks, who presides at the conference, has asked me to conduct. We extend our love and greeting to all who are participating in these proceedings throughout the world. The music for this session will be provided by the Tabernacle Choir at Temple Square under the direction of Mac Wilberg, with Andrew Unsworth and Brian Mathias at the organ. We welcome church members from around the world who are singing with the choir throughout the conference. They're from Argentina, Australia, Austria, Chile, England, Finland, Germany, Honduras, Puerto Rico, Scotland, South Africa, South Korea, and Sweden. The choir opened this meeting with Praise to the Lord, the Almighty, and we'll now sing How Firm a Foundation. The invocation will then be offered by Elder Ronald M. Barcelos of the 70s.

0: Our beloved Father in heaven, as we gather together to worship Thee in this glorious Sabbath morning, Father, we express our love for Thee and Thy Son, Jesus Christ, and our gratitude, Father, for the multitude of blessings that Thou has poured upon us individually, our families, and this Thy church. We express our love for our Savior Jesus Christ, Father, for His perfect life, for His atoning sacrifice and glorious resurrection, and the impact that He has in our lives individually. We feel privileged, Father, to live in a time of prophets and apostles, and we're grateful for the inspired leadership of our beloved prophet, Dallin H. Oaks, his counselors, and the Quorum of the 12 Apostles. We love them and we sustain them, Father. Father, we're grateful for this restored gospel and for this Thy church. And we pray this morning, Father, that Thou will bless us with an outpouring of Thy Spirit. Bless those who will speak, that they may do so through the power of the Holy Ghost, that their words and messages may reach us and touch us and enter our hearts. Please bless us also with Thy Spirit, that our ears, our minds, and our hearts may be open to that message, Father, that we may be blessed with increased desire and ability to apply the doctrine and principles we will hear today in our lives, that we may live according to Thy Word, honor our covenants, and become more converted and consecrated disciples of the Savior Jesus Christ. Father, we love Thee, and we offer this prayer humbly in the sacred name of our Savior and Redeemer, Jesus Christ. Amen.
1: We will now hear from President Henry B. Eyring, First Counselor in the First Presidency. He will be followed by President Rosemary K. Chibota, who serves as the new primary general president. Following her address, the choir will sing, "It is Joyful to Live the Gospel." Elder Neil L. Anderson of the Quorum of the 12 Apostles will then speak to us, and he will be followed by Elder James G. O. Fantone of the 70 and Elder Edward Dubay of the Presidency of the 70.
2: My beloved brothers and sisters, I am grateful to be with you in this worldwide conference of the Church of Jesus Christ of Latter-day Saints. The hymn we just heard sung by the choir speaks of promises which will become more important and more precious in the time ahead for all of us and for those we love. My message today is that the promises in that hymn are true. The lyrics taken from the 41st chapter of Isaiah have become a comforting guide for me, and they can be for you and for those you love in the trials which we individually face. Let us listen again to those promises. In every condition, in sickness, in health, in poverty's veil, or abounding in wealth, at home or abroad, on the land or the sea, as thy days may demand, so thy succor shall be. Fear not, I am with thee. O, be not dismayed, for I am thy God and will still give thee aid. I'll strengthen thee, help thee, and cause thee to stand, upheld by my righteous, omnipotent hand. Those promises become more precious as we move through the challenges in our lives and the lives of those we love. It is important to realize that the promise is not for the removal of challenges. My wise mother taught me that when I was a little boy. I had asked her, "Mother, why is life so hard?" She smiled and said firmly, "Hal, of course it's hard. It's supposed to be. Life is a test." Years later, I realized that as she spoke those words to me, she was passing through tests of her own and rising up through a lifetime of terrible medical trials. As a girl, she had been diagnosed with diseases that would cause lifelong health challenges. But because she knew the words, "Fear not, I am with thee," were true, the Lord's promise was fulfilled for her. You might reasonably wonder why a loving and all-powerful God allows our mortal test to be so hard. It is because he knows that we must grow in spiritual cleanliness and stature to be able to live in his presence. To make that possible, Heavenly Father gave us a Savior and the power to choose for ourselves by faith to keep his commandments and to repent and to come unto him. The Savior not only understands and has felt grief, but he has borne your griefs and carried your sorrows. He knows you perfectly. He knows your heart. The combination of trials and their duration are as varied as are the children of our Heavenly Father. No two are exactly alike, but what is being tested is the same at all times, in all lives, and for every person. Will we do whatsoever the Lord our God will command us? As my mother went through her last days of life, she became bedridden. The only picture she placed on her bedroom wall was of the Savior. It hung where she could see it as she lay in her bed. My father had a cot placed next to her in the hospital so that he could help her immediately during the nights. After she died, my father walked through the floor of the hospital ward to thank and to shake the hand of every nurse who had helped her. Now I tell that story to offer evidence that the Lord sends faithful disciples to help him keep his promise to succor others in their distress. As President Spencer W. Kimball taught, God does notice us and he watches over us, but it is usually through another person that he meets our needs. The remainder of my message today is to thank those who have responded to the call to be the Lord's servants, to fulfill his promises, to be with his children in their troubles. I wish to thank those who have helped him and encourage others to join him in keeping his promise today and in the hard days ahead. I would like to share examples of what so many of you have already done and are doing to help the Lord fulfill his promise to succor those in need in his earthly kingdom. Many of you offer such consecrated service in a variety of ways. You have prayed in faith consistently for your family members or friends, to know who the Lord would have you help for him, as a face or a name has come into your mind, you've reached out to them. Even your simple attention was a comfort, that you felt prompted to reach out to them was evidence to them that the Lord knew and loved them. Many of you have recognized a discouraged missionary as an invitation to lift a servant of Jesus Christ. Wherever they serve, missionaries are being stretched and they are praying for strength. Whatever they are assigned to do, they are in need of encouragement. Your kindness to them, even for a few seconds, or simply a warm smile, can be a strengthening of their faith that the Lord is watching over them. When you speak to them, you will find words to build their faith that the Lord knows them and is aware of their circumstances. Many of you have prayed regularly for the Lord's servants in his church in whatever calling they might hold. Every one of them is praying every day and every night to know what to do to better serve others and for strength to carry on. You are an important part of the Lord's answers to their prayers for assurance. As you show your appreciation and confidence in them that they have been inspired, they will feel evidence that God called them, knows them, and has guided and blessed them. They will be strengthened in their feeling of the Lord's approval. Another great opportunity can come when you invite the Holy Ghost to help you find ways to help the Lord comfort those who are pleading for it. The Book of Mormon, Prophet Alma taught, if you are desirous to come into the fold of God and to be called his people and are willing to bear one another's burdens that they may be light, willing to mourn with those that mourn, yea, and comfort those that stand in need of comfort. We know that the Lord will comfort all those who try to follow him, and he offers us the great blessing and trust to help him keep his promise to succor fathers, children in their tests along their mortal journey home. That is the reason we shed tears of joy and take courage whenever we hear the words, "Fear not, I am with thee." And we are touched that he offers us the trust of helping and loving others. I testify that this is his church, that he keeps his promises, both through the Holy Spirit and through his loving, true, faithful disciples. In the name of Jesus Christ, amen.
3: Amen.
4: Amen.
5: As a child, I learned that greetings in my culture communicate love, concern, respect, and belonging. My daughter recently reminded me of the significance of the Southern African greeting, "Sawubona," which means, "I see you." This greeting is much more than a simple hello. It is an acknowledgement of another person's worth and humanity. It communicates, I recognize you. I respect you. You matter. The Savior Jesus Christ perfectly exemplified this principle. Throughout his ministry, he truly saw the people around him. He saw the woman at the well, the leper, the blind man, and the child. Where others saw labels, he saw beloved sons and daughters of God. Even of the rich young man who later walked away from him sorrowing, the scriptures say, and Jesus, beholding him, loved him. One of my favorite Salwona moments in the Savior's ministry occurred at the pool of Bethesda. There, Jesus saw a man who had suffered with an infirmity for 38 years. Where others had walked past him for years, the Savior saw him, ministered to him, and healed him. The Good Samaritan also chose to see. Rather than allowing labels or differences to distract him, he saw a child of God in need and acted. The Savior's example and the Good Samaritan's compassion are not beyond our reach. Often, helping others feel seen as children of God begins with something as simple as learning their name. During our daughter's final parent-teacher conference, a school janitor approached my husband and me. With tears in his eyes, he thanked us for our daughter. He explained that she regularly greeted him, knew his name, and even helped him clean up after lunch. He told us, "Very few students know my name. Your daughter sees me." President Dallin H. Oaks reminded us that all mortals are beloved children of God. As mission leaders, we found that missionaries who understood and taught this truth were more effective in helping others come unto Christ. I plead with you, as disciples of Jesus Christ, to pray to see others as he sees them and to treat them accordingly. Remember, Jesus said, love everyone, treat them kindly too. When we see others through the Savior's eyes, love and service naturally follow. President Spencer W. Kimball taught, God does notice us, and it is usually through another person that he meets our needs. The Savior sees our divine potential, and as the scriptures teach, calleth those things which be not as though they were. He sees not only who we are, but who we can become. Through his atoning sacrifice, he makes that divine potential possible for all of us. Seeing others as children of God also influences the way we see ourselves. Yet the world encourages us to see ourselves and others differently. The world invites us to focus on labels rather than eternal identity. However, labels can never fully capture who we truly are. Living prophets have taught that our eternal identity matters far more than any worldly identifier. Our identity is not something we achieve. It is something we inherit as beloved sons and daughters of God. Like many people, I have sometimes viewed myself through the lens of such labels. When President Oaks extended my new calling, he told me, "You've been called for who you are. The Lord knows you." In that moment, I was reminded that God's view of us is always more complete and more hopeful than our own. This is my feeling of inadequacy. Whatever labels may weigh heavily upon you today, Jesus Christ can raise you above them. His grace is sufficient to lift you above every label and limitation. Before we were students, athletes, employees, parents, citizens, or leaders, we were spirit children of our Heavenly Father. That eternal identity does not change when circumstances change, when we make mistakes, or when others misunderstand us. He loves you. He knows you. He sees you as you are now and who you will become. He has a plan for your life, and Jesus Christ is at the center of that plan. President Russell M. Nelson taught us that embracing our divine identity influences every major decision in our lives. As we seek the Savior's perspective, he will often guide us to those who need to be seen. Years ago, I prayed to know how I could help a co-worker who seemed isolated. As I acted on simple promptings to include him, our friendship grew. I learned that when we ask Heavenly Father to help us see others, he guides us to those who feel unseen. You too can make a difference in someone's life today simply by seeing them and acknowledging them. Remember that every person has divine worth. When we see one another through the Savior's eyes, hearts change, relationships deepen, and faith grows. This week, I invite you to learn the name of someone who may feel unseen. Pray to see others as Heavenly Father sees them. Replace worldly labels with these eternal truths. Child of God, child of the covenant, disciple of Jesus Christ. My dear friends, I leave you a final sawubona. I see you. More importantly, your Heavenly Father sees you. Your Savior Jesus Christ sees you. They know your name, your circumstances, your gifts, and your divine potential. As we learn to see ourselves and one another as they do, our homes, wards, schools, and communities will become places of belonging, healing, and love. In the name of Jesus Christ, amen.

0: We welcome President Rosemary Chiboda to the general leadership of the church. Her story is an example of courage born of faith in Jesus Christ. 17-year-old Rosemary found a Joseph Smith pamphlet missionaries had left at her home in Zimbabwe. She read it and immediately received a spiritual witness that it was true. Joseph had seen God the Father and his son, Jesus Christ. She was taught, baptized, and became an example to her parents, who joined the church 19 years later. Faith and courage are hallmarks of disciples of Jesus Christ. Jesus Christ is the divine Son of God. He came to earth in the humblest of circumstances. He lived a perfect life. He taught us how to live our mortal lives and how to prepare for our eternal lives. Because of his incomparable love for each of us, he gave a gift only he could give, suffering for our sins, allowing us to repent and be forgiven. He was crucified on the cross, and in the majesty of our Heavenly Father's plan, rose the third day. Because he rose from the tomb, we too will be resurrected. How sublime are the purposes of our God, and how immense is our reverence for our Savior. Being his true disciple, overcoming the world, keeping his commandments, and trusting in him and his promises is not a casual pursuit. Spiritual courage is the triumph over obstacles, doubt, and fear in choosing the right. It has always taken spiritual courage, born of faith in Jesus Christ, to be his disciple. "I am alone," Moroni wrote. "My father and all my family have been slain in battle, and I have not friends nor whither to go." Even as his adversaries were putting to death everyone who would not deny the Christ, in his courage he declared, "And I, Moroni, will not deny the Christ." Our world is different than Moroni's day, but discipleship always requires courage. The doubts, distractions, and deceptions of our day can be described in the words of the Apostle Paul. "We wrestle not against flesh and blood, but against principalities, against powers, against the rulers of the darkness of this world." Our world is in constant commotion. Our phone seems almost attached to our hand, bringing a flood of information, misinformation, and now artificial information. I grew up on a small dairy farm. For a season, our 36 cows were housed near a small canyon. Nearly every summer morning after milking, I would saddle my horse and guide the cows into the high meadow to graze with no cell phone, no earbuds, no music, no texting. All day long, just me and the cows, alone with my thoughts. Times have changed, but our spirits have not changed. We need stillness to nourish our faith in Christ. As we choose faith in Christ, he blesses us with the courage, sometimes in very difficult situations, to choose the right. As we manifest our courage to choose the right, our faith in Christ strengthens. We rejoice in the faith in Jesus Christ and the spiritual courage we see in you, our members of the church across the world. It is our faith in Jesus Christ that gives us the desire to humbly kneel alone and pray to our Heavenly Father. In those quiet moments when we speak with our Heavenly Father privately, independently, we are given the increased courage to choose the right. As a young man, I heard President David O. McKay say, "The greatest battle of life is fought within the silent chambers of your own soul." As we courageously win the battle of the soul, our faith and our Savior multiplies. Each week, we prayerfully receive the sacrament and witness before God and in the presence of others that we are willing to take upon ourselves the name of Jesus Christ and always remember him and keep his commandments. Then, with courage, we are true to our covenants, and in turn, the Lord blesses us with increased faith. It is our faith in Jesus Christ that gives us the courage to accept a calling from our priesthood leaders, even when we feel inadequate or without sufficient time to accept the responsibility. As a young attorney, President Dallin H. Oaks was energetically working in a prestigious law firm, including working evenings and Saturdays. His stake president called him to be a counselor in the stake mission presidency, necessitating at least 3 to 4 evenings per week. President Oaks reflected, "Gathering all my faith, I accepted the call." President Oaks described this as a very important decision in his life. His faith strengthened his courage, and his decision brought increasing faith. It is our faith in Jesus Christ that brings the spiritual courage to minister to others, live the word of wisdom, keep the law of chastity, honor the Sabbath day, be honest in our tithing, and to trust our Father and his Son when unforeseen illness, financial troubles, or natural disaster upend our life. A month ago, I accompanied President Dieter F. Uchtdorf to Spokane, Washington, where fires destroyed more than 800 homes. We visited members whose neighborhoods were completely destroyed. "Our family is safe," Cody and Haley Woodbury said to me, "and our faith is secure. We can build another house." Their faith in Jesus Christ lifted their courage, and their courage has elevated their faith. It is the faith of tens of thousands of remarkable young men and women across the world that give them the courage to get up before the sun rises, to attend seminary, and then to serve missions, and upon returning, to marry and begin a family. And for those not able to marry, their courage helps them to remain true to their covenants. With faith in Christ and remarkable courage, a young mother prepares her small children for church, knowing that some Sundays will be more a wrestle of survival than a spiritual renewal. It is our faith in Christ that gives us the spiritual courage to speak openly with others about our Savior, make covenants in the house of the Lord, repent and receive forgiveness, follow the living prophets, and be guided by the quiet impressions of the Holy Ghost. Recently, a noble woman of deep faith shared her testimony in church. Confidentially, I knew that she had been devastated by the betrayal of her husband. But the courage born of her faith, she powerfully declared that in happiness or unspeakable grief, she would trust in the rock of her salvation, her Savior, Jesus Christ. With our hope alive in Christ, even with life's challenges, we too may be, as the Apostle Paul said, troubled on every side, yet not distressed, perplexed, but not in despair. I promise you that as you strengthen your faith in Jesus Christ by believing and following him and keeping his commandments, your answers will come, your spiritual power will increase, and your courage in following Christ will define your eternal soul. The Savior declared, "If a man love me, he will keep my words, and my Father will love him, and we will come unto him and make our abode with him." Peter and John were in the room when the resurrected Christ appeared to the apostles. "Behold my hands and my feet," Jesus said, "that it is I myself, handle me and see. Soon after this sacred experience, disbelieving rulers confronted Peter and John about healing a man unable to walk. Filled with the Holy Ghost, Peter and John declared with courage born of their faith, "If we this day be examined by what means this man is made whole, be it known unto all that by the name of Jesus Christ of Nazareth, whom ye crucified, whom God raised from the dead, even by him doth this man stand here before you whole." As Peter and John of old, I too witness the reality of Jesus Christ of Nazareth. He lives. He guides this holy work, the restored gospel of Jesus Christ. In the name of Jesus Christ, amen.
1: My dear brothers and sisters, after my wife and I completed our service as mission leaders in the Philippine Santi Paula Mission, our youngest daughter made a special request. She asked to complete her 11th grade through a homeschool program. My wife found an excellent school, asked me if I would stop by the registrar's office and submit her remaining enrollment documents. Upon arriving, I handed the paperwork to the registrar. She passed the document back to me, pointed to a line at the bottom, and asked me to write my daughter's name and sign above it. However, my mind was preoccupied. I mistakenly thought she had instructed me to write my name. With full confidence, I wrote, "James Fantone," and signed. A few seconds later, I realized my error. Well, I thought, no big deal. This is an easy fix. You see, our youngest daughter's name is Amanda James Fantone. So I simply added Amanda right before my own name, and the error was quickly fixed. Later, in a quiet moment of reflection, a profound question and a familiar scripture came to my mind. The question, what's in a name? And the scripture from King Benjamin, "And there shall be no other name given, nor any other way nor means, whereby salvation can come unto the children of men, only in and through the name of Christ, the Lord Omnipotent." Pondering this, I began to see a significant spiritual contrast between my administrative quick fix and our Savior's sacred invitation. The Savior's invitation is not merely for us to add his name to our name, like a badge of religious affiliation. The Savior whined, "Some draw near to me with their lips, but their hearts are far from me." His invitation for us is to take upon us his name. It is an invitation to become more like him through covenant keeping. The resurrected Lord asked, "Have they not read the scriptures which say ye must take upon you the name of Christ, which is my name?" How do we, as covenant children of God, truly take upon ourselves the name of Jesus Christ? How does that manifest in our daily lives? I love the simple yet profound answer taught by the prophet Moroni. He recorded that none were baptized, save they took upon them the name of Christ, having a determination to serve him to the end. Taking upon us his name requires a lifelong determination to serve him. And King Benjamin provided the divine key. When ye are in the service of your fellow beings, ye are only in the service of your God. I was blessed to grow up in a home where serving others was taught through examples. We lived in a modest three-bedroom bungalow, one room for me and my brother, one for our two older sisters, and one for our parents. I distinctly remember a season when the boys' room was not available for us to use. My mother, a public school teacher, learned that one of our recently graduated students could not pursue his vocational studies because his family could not afford housing near the school. Desiring to help him fulfill his potential, my parents opened our home and offered him the boys' room. During another season, it was the girls' room that was occupied by someone else. When the Relief Society president in the ward spoke of a vulnerable family whose children desperately needed a safe place to stay, my parents, without hesitation, opened our doors, and some of the children indefinitely moved into our sister's room. I believe with all my heart that if my parents had lived in Bethlehem when Joseph was searching for a place for Mary to give birth, and if by chance they knocked on our door, and if the boys' and girls' rooms were occupied, my parents would have gladly offered their room. President Marion G. Romney taught this eternal truth. Service is not something we endure on this earth so we can earn the right to live in the celestial kingdom. Service is the very fiber of which an exalted life in the celestial kingdom is made. I witnessed this same courageous service in our remarkable full-time missionaries. As a mission president, I held regular interviews. In their first few months, it was not uncommon for some to sit across from me in tears and say, "President, I am so lonely and homesick and sad. The days feel so long and time is so slow. I don't even know if I can last for 3 more months." Yet these valiant missionaries got on their knees, put on their name tags, and went out to serve anyway. A year later, those exact same missionaries would sit in my office with glowing faces and say, "President, I am so happy. I love the people and I love this work. But time is moving too fast. I don't want this to end." Every time I witnessed this transformation, I marveled, did time actually change? You and I know the answer. Time did not change. The missionaries did. The work did not change. The workers did. Our missionaries changed. When we genuinely take upon ourselves the name of Jesus Christ, by losing ourselves in the service of others, something miraculous happens. We experience what Alma de Jong referred to as a mighty change in our hearts, the kind of change that leads to true conversion and not merely personal elation. King Benjamin asked this penetrating question, "For how knoweth a man the master whom he has not served, and who is a stranger unto him, and is far from the thoughts and intents of his heart?" My beloved brothers and sisters, the Savior's invitation is not for us to merely add His name to our names. His invitation is for us to take upon us His name by covenant and to serve Him with all of our heart, might, mind, and strength by lifting, loving, and serving our fellow men. I stand before you today as a witness of His living reality. I have made a sacred covenant to take upon myself the name of Jesus Christ, and I am determined to strive to serve Him faithfully to the end. I testify that He lives, that this is His restored church, and that as we lose our lives in His service, we will find Him, and we will find ourselves. In the sacred name of Jesus Christ, amen.

39 years ago, President Dallin H. Oaks taught me about the character of Jesus Christ in a way I will never forget. In 1987, I was a young missionary with only 2 years in the church. At the mission office, a sign on the gate read, "Trespassers will be prosecuted." President Oaks asked that it be removed. To avoid any impression of exclusion, rather, we invite all to come unto Christ through faith in him and his atonement. In that moment, I gained the desire to love others as the Savior does. I love him. I know he lives. He suffered for me in Gethsemane. His sweat was as it were great drops of blood. He suffered for me on the cross at Golgotha. I cannot comprehend that suffering, but I testify of his divinity. President Oaks taught, Jesus Christ did all of this because he loves all of the children of God. His suffering and atoning sacrifice show us how completely devoted he is to all of us. He invites us to come unto him. Consider Moroni's invitation. Yea, come unto Christ and be perfected in him. Deny yourselves of all ungodliness. Three key truths to note. One, come. It's an action. We choose to move from our current place to a better place. Two, deny yourselves. Surrender. Let go of the things that are holding us back. Three, be perfected in him. Come as we are with a willing heart. He will give us a new heart. We do not need to perfect ourselves to come to Christ. We come to Christ to be perfected. President Russell M. Nelson taught, perfection is pending. It can come in full only after the resurrection and only through the Lord. It awaits all who love him and keep his commandments. Last June, on the way to the airport, President Brian Pierce from the Wilmington, North Carolina stake asked, can we make one more ministering visit? I have a flight to catch, I thought. But he was already talking. Brother Randall Child is a good man. He's trying very hard to stop smoking. There I am, praying and panicking at the same time. I've never smoked a day in my life. What do I say? Heavenly Father, I pleaded, please put words in my mouth. At the child's home, following greetings and introductions, I empathize with his efforts to quit smoking. Then I asked, Brother Child, how much do you love your wife, Lauren? His expression changed. With all my heart. Would you give up anything for her? I asked. My heart pounding, I extended the invitation. Will you and Lauren go find a quiet room and choose a date to be sealed in the house of the Lord? A few minutes later, they came back with an answer, August 5th. We left after kneeling in prayer, and just 2 months later, they were sealed in the temple. Sister Child shared this with me later. I stayed awake all night
because I couldn't bear watching Rando suffer, wanting to be perfect in every way possible. So all night, I cried and pleaded with the Lord to help him. In the early hours of the morning, the answer came very clear. Rando doesn't need to be perfect. He needs to do the very best he can. Rando added, I had trust in the Lord, but when I heard Lauren praying for me, saying all I needed to do was the best I could, I knew then that she was an answer to my prayers. Brothers and sisters, let us consider Lauren's answer to her prayer. The Lord said he needs to do the very best he can. Rando didn't perfect himself to come to Christ. He came to Christ with prayer, with trust, and a willing heart. The Savior, through his grace, helped him to let go of what was holding him back. And that is why President Oaks had the sign on the gate taken down. Trespassers will be prosecuted. The adversary wants to hang that sign on the gate of our heart. Addiction, doubt, pride, pain, grief, guilt, materialism, or whatever is holding us back. He tells us this makes us unworthy to come unto Christ. But Moroni taught it. Rando Lorraine had it. Rando lived.

0: I'm Egg. I invite you, please come unto Christ and embrace his promise that his joy might remain in you and that your joy might be full. My humble invitation to us all, will you find one person and invite him or her to come unto Christ by exercising faith to follow his teachings, or invite a friend to meet with the missionaries. As you lose yourself in helping him or her come unto Christ, you will find solutions to your current problems. For our Savior has promised, "For whosoever will save his life shall lose it, and whosoever will lose his life for my sake shall find it." I testify of his divinity in the name of Jesus Christ. Amen.
1: As directed by Brother Wilberg, the congregation and choir will sing Redeemer of Israel. Elder Quentin L. Cook of the Quorum of the 12 Apostles will then speak to us. He will be followed by Elders Alfred Kyungu and Cyril Schmeil of the 70.

0: when they joyfully live lives of integrity and virtue. The covenant path that will return us to our beloved Father in heaven and his Son, Jesus Christ, is not obscure. It is well marked. We have been repeatedly taught the principles and covenants essential for this sacred path. The virtuous Christ-like life necessary to sustain us and propel us along the covenant path has never been more important or challenging. If we are to be spiritually prepared to have the integrity and virtue required of disciples of Jesus Christ, we can stay on the path and continue to follow wise, righteous principles that lead to happiness. Mary and I recently had the privilege of meeting with the missionaries in the Scotland, Ireland mission. On the grounds of one building, there is a replica of a message that significantly influenced President David O. MacKay when he was a young missionary in Scotland. As a new missionary, Elder MacKay passed a building where the stone above the doorway bore this carved inscription, "Whate'er thou art, act well thy part." This message, "Whate'er thou art, act well thy part," was so important and had such an impact on Elder MacKay that he used it for inspiration as a missionary and for the rest of his life. He determined that whatever responsibility he had, he would do his very best. When I was young, President MacKay was the prophet, and his teachings had a lasting influence on me. I especially love this message and have often referred to it. It was clear that one of President MacKay's purposes in mentioning this incident was to teach that some conduct, which is not inherently evil, can keep us from engaging in spiritual matters that will bless us now and throughout eternity. In our day, the application of this principle is essential if we are to be true lifelong disciples of Christ. We need to live our lives with integrity and follow his example. The Lord, speaking of one servant in Nauvoo, declared, "He may be trusted because of the integrity of his heart." Priest, my gospel teaches integrity includes being honest with God, yourself, your leaders, and others. President Spencer W. Kimball taught that integrity, the willingness and ability to live by our beliefs and commitments, is one of the foundation stones of good character. And without good character, one cannot hope to enjoy the presence of God here or in the eternities. In the Father's plan, integrity, virtue, and happiness are intrinsically linked. Living a virtuous life with integrity aligns us with God's will. True happiness, often translated as blessedness, is the actual outcome of integrity and being virtuous. Virtue includes not only a strong personal moral compass, but also includes cleanliness, modesty, goodness, holiness, and reverence for the sacred. The idea of happiness is a predominant goal of most people. The means of achieving the goal have been impacted in recent years by conduct and choices that do not result in happiness. A major concern is the lack of interest in the concept and pursuit of virtue. The relationship between virtue and happiness is not as well understood today as it was in the past. In the United States, we have been celebrating the 250th anniversary of the Declaration of Independence, which highlighted the premise that all are created equal and are endowed by their Creator with unalienable rights, and includes the inspiring emphasis on life, liberty, and happiness. Some scholars have noted that the reference to happiness was understood by the founders to be based on living a virtuous life. Among the touching guidance that Joseph Smith received in Liberty Jail is the declaration, "Let virtue garnish thy thoughts unceasingly." Significantly, President McKay taught, "Happiness is the purpose and design of existence. Men are that they might have joy. Virtue, uprightness, faithfulness, holiness, and keeping the commandments of God lead to a happy life." The Lord wants us to experience the joy of a virtuous life. He provides us with many beautiful gifts, both physical and spiritual. Those who make sacrifices in His name will be richly rewarded. In contrast, what we are seeing in society and social media today is conduct and language that is often coarse and crude and lacks virtue. It is destructive of civil discourse. It also violates the basic principles the Savior taught. Any use of the internet to bully, destroy a reputation, or place a person in a bad light is reprehensible. It is clear evil communications are not just a matter of bad manners. If practiced by Latter-day Saints, they can adversely affect others who do not have a knowledge of God or a testimony of our Savior. The Lord has inspired marvelous technology that provides us with unparalleled experiences and opportunities when used wisely. The Church has experienced physical and verbal attacks over the years. We cannot control the conduct of others, but we can strive to be a peaceable people who live in accordance with the Christ-like conduct and virtues taught by the Savior, Jesus Christ. Both President Russell M. Nelson and President Dallin H. Oaks have been inspired to consistently talk about being righteous peacemakers. If we dedicate some time every day to the Scriptures and spiritual renewal, we will be deeply blessed. Young people who attend For the Strength of Youth and Young Single Adult conferences often tell me the testimony meeting, a small portion of the event, is the most appreciated. One of the special messages of the Gospel of Jesus Christ teaches, "For God so loved the world that He gave His only begotten Son, that whosoever believeth in Him should not perish, but have everlasting life." The Savior explained that He had not come to condemn the world, but to save the world. The Lord expects us to live lives of virtue and integrity and to follow His commandments. He taught, "And why call ye me Lord, Lord, and do not the things which I say?" On another occasion, He said, "Not everyone that saith unto me, Lord, Lord, shall enter into the kingdom of heaven, but he that doeth the will of my Father, which is in heaven." The Apostle Paul beautifully taught, "Whatsoever things are lovely, whatsoever things are of good report, if there be any virtue, and if there be any praise, think on these things." We show our integrity by living virtuous lives and caring for and serving others. The ultimate reward of integrity and virtue is the constant companionship of the Holy Ghost. The Holy Ghost does not attend us when we do evil, but when we do what is right, He can dwell with us and guide us in all that we do. Part of having integrity is acknowledging our faults to the Lord and repenting of transgressions. When we make repentance a constant day-to-day part of our lives, we can approach the Lord with integrity and receive His saving blessings. When I was a young missionary in the British Mission, one of my most memorable experiences was teaching a wonderful man who had served on a battleship in the European theater during World War II. 16 years before we met him. When we taught him the principles of repentance, he was overcome with emotion. He then shared with us the feelings he was experiencing while being taught, especially about repentance. He compared repentance to the feelings he had when he arrived back in England, departed from the battleship, and felt the earth of his island home under his feet. It had overwhelmed him, and he fell to his knees in appreciation. When he learned that through repentance, baptism, and confirmation, he could receive forgiveness for inappropriate conduct and sins he had engaged in, he was deeply touched. He said that his tender feelings about the Savior were spiritually profound. Just before his baptism, he prayed to the Lord to help him that he might be able to give other people the same joy that he was experiencing, and then added, especially my family. Integrity, virtue, and ongoing repentance are the answer in a world where coarse language and serious challenges are so prevalent. I am eternally grateful for the Father's plan of happiness. I testify that Jesus Christ accomplished the eternity-shaping sacrifice necessary for our salvation and exaltation. In the name of Jesus Christ, amen.
1: As the last speaker of the Sunday morning session of the April 2026 General Conference, President Dallin H. Oaks said, "My brothers and sisters, as the followers of Christ, let us follow him by foregoing contention and by using the language and method of peacemakers in our families and other personal relationships. Let us avoid what is harsh and hateful." As he concluded the conference on Sunday afternoon, President Oaks extended an invitation to all of us. He said, "As the messages from this conference are published, we invite all to study and ponder them prayerfully and to act in faith on the principles they explain." This invitation to forego contention by using the language of peacemakers comes from the living prophet. It is not a simple suggestion. It is a call to discipleship as we follow Jesus Christ. I began pondering on President Oaks' invitation and how I could act with faith accordingly. It is a spiritual exercise to identify the language and the expressions we need to forego and then replace them with words and the phrases that bring peace wherever we are and at all times. From ancient times, the Lord has counseled his people to avoid contention, dispute, and the language that creates conflict. In the proverb we read, "These six things doth the Lord hate, yea, seven are an abomination unto him. Among them are a lying tongue, a false witness that speaketh lies, nay, he that soweth discord among brethren." During his healthy ministry, the Lord Jesus Christ taught, "But I say unto you, that every idle word that men shall speak, they shall give account thereof in the day of judgment. For by thy word thou shalt be justified, and by thy word thou shalt be condemned." The Apostle Paul wrote to the Ephesians, "Let no corrupt communication proceed out of your mouth, but that which is good to the use of edifying, that it may minister grace unto the hearers." Likewise, in Colossians, the saints were counseled to be wise, even in their speech. "Let your speech be always with grace, that ye may know how ye ought to answer every man." I believe that all of us in this mortal journey have been hurt by some form of humiliating, degrading, or discouraging language from a family member, a colleague at work, a friend, or even a fellow member of the church. There are expressions and the words that can damage relationship and therefore need to be forgone in our communication. Examples include, you are useless, you are stupid, you never do anything right. What is wrong with you? This is all your fault. You always mess things up. You never listen. You cause this problem. Leave me alone. I don't care. I don't need you in my life. I don't care about you. Just stop talking. I'm tired of you. The list could go on. Such words never edify. They weaken love, diminish respect, and damage relationships. Rather than choosing words and the language that escalate feelings of anger, disappointment, and frustration, let us use words that encourage understanding and peace. We must choose language that strengthens confidence and preserves relationships. Words such as, please, thank you, I appreciate that, I respect your view. This is a good point. Let us slow down and talk. We can work this out. It is okay. Let us stay calm. We don't have to rush. I care about you. I'm here for you. You are not alone. How are you feeling? That matters to me. I'm sorry. Please forgive me. I forgive you. Let us start again. I don't want this to divide us. As the converted Lamanites buried the weapons of war for peace, we too can bury the language of contention for peace. President Thomas S. Monson taught us to refrain from anger and to leave unsaid the harsh and hurtful things we may be tempted to say. In hymn number 224, we sing, I must speak the loving word ere the sun goes down. We learn from the New Testament that out of the abundance of the heart, the mouth speaketh. Therefore, let us fill our heart with the true doctrine of Christ, which has the power to change our language and help us speak more as peacemakers today, tomorrow, and always. As we follow Jesus Christ, we'll not only feel his peace, but as the elder Ulysses Suarez said, we can become instrument of his peace in the world. Let us repent for the harsh language and expression that have offended our friends, leaders, or family members and colleagues. Let us pray for peaceful communication among us, regardless of the difference in our opinions. Let us use the language that uplifts, edifies, comforts, and brings people together. Let us speak with warm respect when we speak with each other. Let us qualify for his blessings by using the language of peacemakers. The Savior promised, peace I leave with you, my peace I give unto you. This peace is real. It is powerful, and it begins with us, with our heart, our choices, and our word. I bear my witness that our Heavenly Father loves us and desires to live in peace and harmony. Jesus Christ is the Prince of Peace. President Darling H. Oaks is the prophet of God on the earth today, inviting us to communicate as peacemakers. In the sacred name of Jesus Christ, amen.
2: God is our Father in heaven, and he prepared a plan for us to return to his presence. The scriptures call this plan the plan of salvation, or the great plan of happiness. According to this plan, this life is the time for us to prepare to meet God. And God did not leave us alone on this journey. As President Dallin A. Oaks has taught, God gave us divine helps for mortality that can help us back to his presence. Today I will mention two of these divine helps, the Savior Jesus Christ and our covenants. Our Savior Jesus Christ and our covenants are essential to guide us through the covenant path and help us overcome our challenges and weaknesses. Jesus Christ, He knows us individually, and He will help us if we seek Him. And if men come unto me, I will show unto them their weaknesses. For if they humble themselves before me, then and have faith in me, then will I make weak things become strong unto them. According to this scripture, we need to be humble and have faith in Christ for the weak things to become strong. A central feature of humility is having a broken heart, which means to be receptive to the will of God. To be receptive to the will of God, we must have faith in Christ, which means that we trust Him even when we don't have all the answers. President Oakes said, "By far, God's strongest mortal help was His provision of a Savior, Jesus Christ, who would suffer to pay the price and provide forgiveness for repented sins. That merciful and glorious atonement explains why faith in the Lord Jesus Christ is the first principle of the gospel." We show our faith in Christ by making and keeping covenants with God. A covenant is a sacred promise between God and His children. God gives the conditions for the covenant, and His children agree to obey to those conditions. God promises to bless His children as they fulfill the covenant. Covenants bind us to Jesus Christ because He is central to every covenant we make. In Matthew chapter 11, the Savior extends a beautiful invitation and a promise to all of us. He said, "Come unto me and I will give you rest. Take my yoke upon you and learn of me, and ye shall find rest into your souls. For my yoke is easy and my burden is light." It is through covenants that we become yoked with the Savior Jesus Christ and our burdens become lighter. The Baptism Covenant is the first covenant we make with God. We then make a new covenant with Him each week as we partake of the sacrament during our Sunday worship, wherein we renew promises made at a baptism and covenant to always remember the Savior. Jesus Christ instituted the sacrament to help us remember Him with the promise that if we do so, we will have His Spirit with us. In the sacrament prayer, we have a good reminder that we do not need to be perfect to partake of the sacrament. We need to be willing to take upon us His name, remember Him, and keep His commandments. And in return, we have the promise to always have His Spirit with us. The sacrament is essential to have the Spirit and the strength to continue on the covenant path. Elder Dale G. Ryland has reminded and warned us that the time will come in each of your lives when there will be a hesitation to go to church and partake of the sacrament. If it hasn't happened yet, it will. But know this, if you follow the Savior's direction and go and partake of the sacrament with a broken heart and a contrite spirit, blessings will pour upon you that will keep you firm, it will keep you solid, it will keep you established on the firm foundation that is Jesus Christ. In Preach My Gospel, we also learn that as we make our Sabbath activities compatible with God's intent for the day, we will feel joy and peace. We will be spiritually nourished and physically refreshed. What a blessing it is for us to partake of the sacrament each week. The sacrament also prepares us to make and keep temple covenants. We can draw insight about the importance of and the blessings of the temple covenants as we read the account of Prophet Haggai in the Old Testament. The Lord had commanded the Israelites to rebuild the temple, but they did not make it a priority. Displeased with them, the Lord said, "Consider your ways. Ye have sown much and bring in little. and he that earneth wage to put into a bag with holes. Thus saith the Lord of hosts, consider your ways. Why? Because of my house that is waste, and ye run every man into his own house. We learn from this account that the Lord could not magnify their efforts, because their actions were not aligned with God's will. Although they were doing much, they were not accomplishing much, because God's holy house was not a priority in their lives. As they considered their ways, they repented and followed God's direction. As soon as they started to rebuild the temple, the Lord said, "From this day will I bless you." May we also consider our ways. Heavenly Father is not asking us to physically build the temple, but He is asking us to build a strong relationship with Him and His Son, Jesus Christ, through our covenants. He will magnify our efforts as we consider our ways and make the proper adjustments to make and keep covenants with Him. God knows what is best for us, and He is eager to bless us. Remember what He said to the Israelites, "From this day will I bless you." I know that God keeps His promises. I have seen it in my life. He gave me spiritual and physical strength when I needed most. The sacrament has helped me to keep my baptismal and temple covenants. It is a weekly reminder of what the Savior Jesus Christ has done for me and how much I need Him in my life as I walk back the covenant path to His presence. May we consider our ways and remember the words of King Benjamin when he said, "Consider on the blessed and happy state of those that keep the commandments of God. For behold, they are blessed in all things, both temporal and spiritual. And if they hold out faithful to the end, they are received into heaven, that thereby they may dwell with God in a state of never-ending happiness." This is only possible as we make and keep our covenants. In the name of Jesus Christ, amen.
3: We're grateful to the Tabernacle Choir at Temple Square and to Brother Wilberg, Brother Unsworth, and Brother Matthias for the music that has been provided this morning. We're also grateful to those who've spoken or participated in this session. The choir will now sing "Come Follow Me." Our concluding speaker will be President Dallin H. Oaks. Following President Oaks' remarks, the choir will sing "Come Thou Fount of Every Blessing." The benediction will then be given by Sister Teresa A. Collins, second counselor in the Primary General Presidency.

This is the Church of Jesus Christ, so named because it is his church with the restored fullness of his doctrine and authority in these latter days. It is his church for many reasons. As we state in our first article of faith, we believe in God, the Eternal Father, and in his Son, Jesus Christ, and in the Holy Ghost. God the Father, the great Elohim, is the Father of our spirits, the framer of heaven and earth, and the author of the plan of our salvation. Jesus Christ is his only begotten Son, Jehovah, and the Messiah, the God of the whole earth. As the Book of Mormon declares, salvation was and is to come in and through the atoning blood of Christ, the Lord omnipotent. Latter-day Saints invite each other and all men and women everywhere to come unto Christ. As a prophet has told us in the Book of Mormon, I would that ye should come unto Christ, who is the Holy One of Israel, and partake of his salvation and the power of his redemption. As your president, I pray for what our Heavenly Father wants for each of us, to be active members of the Church of Jesus Christ, proceeding forward on the covenant path into the eternities. We need one another's prayers. I feel the positive effect of your prayers. I am thankful and I love you. We all have present or future concerns or struggles we are trying to overcome. These may include questions or doubts. Whatever they are, the way to overcome them is to get closer to our Savior, Jesus Christ. Again and again, he has taught us that he is the way. Focus on developing your faith in God and the mission of his Son, Jesus Christ. Strong faith requires more than strong desire. It means daily trying, one step at a time, with prayer and scriptural learning. We are all a work in progress. We are all at different places on what President Nelson called the covenant path. We need to be patient with one another, and occasionally even with ourselves. Overcoming uncertainty and doubt, which may include resolving conflicts between the evolving understanding of science and the sometimes incomplete teachings of religion, can be a lengthy process. It involves building faith and strengthening humility. Hold on to the first article of faith, even if something else is uncertain. And while you wait, wait upon the Lord, which includes trusting in his timing as well as in his promises. A major concern to your prophet leaders are those members of diminishing faith in Jesus Christ. We love you, young men and women, young and old. So does the Lord God. He is relentless in his loving pursuit of each of you.
Because of this concern, and according to his words, I urge you to keep the commandments and be true to the covenant so many of you have made to guide you along the covenant path. Never let your secular learning limit your spiritual horizons. We are grateful to know that there are two methods of gaining needed knowledge. One, the evolving disclosures of man through the scientific method and digital information, which may be inaccurate. And two, the truths discovered through the spiritual method, which begins with faith in God and relies on scriptures, inspired teaching, and personal revelation. There is no ultimate conflict between knowledge obtained by these different methods, because God, our omnipotent Father, knows all truth and expects us to learn by both methods. Along the way, we should work to draw closer to Jesus Christ and increasing our humility. President Spencer W. Kimball defined humility as teachableness. He explained, "Teachableness is an ability to realize that all virtues and abilities are not concentrated in oneself. Humility is forgiving others in the realization that there may be errors of the same kind or worse that we ourselves commit." End of quote. Protect yourself with the weekly renewal of your covenants by partaking of the sacrament and with consistent efforts to live according to those sacred covenants. Those who have been endowed should include regular attendance at the temple. These simple practices will protect and strengthen you. The Book of Mormon teaches that the great Creator died, quote, "for all men, that all men might become subject unto him," end of quote. This means that if our sins are to be forgiven through his atonement, we must comply with the conditions he has prescribed, including faith, repentance, and baptism. The fulfillment of these conditions depends on our desires, our choices, and our actions. Quote, "He cometh into the world that he may save all men if they will hearken unto his voice," end of quote. The Book of Mormon adds to our knowledge of how our Savior's earthly ministry reached out to all of his scattered flock. It records his appearance and teachings to the Nephites on the American continent. There he repeated that the Father had commanded him to visit the other sheep which were not of the land of Jerusalem. The Savior also taught that he would visit others who had not as yet heard his voice, such as the lost tribes of Israel. The Book of Mormon is a great witness that the Lord loves all people and reaches out to all everywhere. Quote, "Know ye not that I, the Lord God, have created all men, and that I remember those who are upon the isles of the sea, and that I rule in the heavens above and in the earth beneath, and I bring forth my word unto the children of men, yea, even upon all the nations of the earth." End of quote.
Other Book of Mormon teachings contradict the erroneous assertion that the grace of God saves only a chosen few. The Book of Mormon teaches that our Savior inviteth all to come unto him, and he denieth none that come unto him, black and white, bond and free, male and female, and he remembereth the heathen, and all are alike unto God, both Jew and Gentile. End of quote. His grace is for all. Similarly, the Book of Mormon tells us that the children of God in every nation have his promise that he manifesteth himself unto all those who believe in him by the power of the Holy Ghost. These promises from the Book of Mormon are true. Millions believe them and have had experiences to affirm their truth. I invite all to believe them. We believe that the Lord will eventually cause the inspired teachings he has given to his children in various nations to be brought forth for the benefit of all people. This will include accounts of the visit of the resurrected Lord to what we call the lost tribes of Israel, and his revelations to all the seed of Abraham. We live in the day foretold when righteousness is sent forth out of heaven and truth out of the earth to sweep the earth as with a flood and to gather out the elect from the four quarters of the earth. All around us, we see evidence that many in the world are hungry for our Savior Jesus Christ and his teachings, as declared in its title page. The Book of Mormon has come forth that we, quote, may know of the covenants of the Lord, and also for the convincing of all, quote, that Jesus is the Christ, the eternal God, manifesting himself unto all nations, end of quote. I call upon all to act on these truths and to share them with others, that we may all draw closer to Jesus Christ, our Savior. I make this invitation and add my testimony of him and his mission in the name of Jesus Christ. Amen.

Our beloved Father in heaven, with gratitude we thank thee for this opportunity to be gathered here together, taught by prophets and apostles. We pray that we will boldly and humbly act upon the invitations that have been given us this day, that we will be able to recognize the promptings that have been designed for us individually, that we will be able to take confidence in the fact that our Father in heaven, thou and thy Son, find us to be important and known. Father, we partner with thee that when we are weak, we can lean upon thee and thy Son for strength. When we have doubt, we can call upon thee to give us that direction and guidance. We pray that in this bold and determined partnership, we will be intentional, that we will find joy and peace in living this gospel as we keep our covenants again with confidence and intentionality. We offer our hearts to thee, Father, with gratitude and with thanksgiving, in the beloved name of our Savior, Jesus Christ. Amen.

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Music for this session was provided by the Tabernacle Choir at Temple Square. 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
3: First find at debris field off Nantucket. I'm Jack Callahan, Fox News. In the search for any survivors from the medevac plane that went down early yesterday, Fox's Max Gordon with the latest.
4: The medical transport jet was on an active medevac operation when the FAA told the Coast Guard it had lost contact in the early morning hours on Saturday. Several helicopters, fixed-wing aircraft, and ships have searched about 2,840 square miles of ocean. On Sunday, the Coast Guard confirmed they had found a debris field associated with the missing airplane, but so far they haven't been able to say what has been found. A vessel with sonar is being dispatched to the debris field so that they can search the sea floor. The Coast Guard says they will continue to search until they are confident that if there were any survivors, they would have been found.
3: Officials say six people were on board the plane, but they haven't found any yet. Air traffic control audio suggests the plane had been coming in blind into a storm system. The investigation continues into the thwarted hijacking of a Fly Dubai flight last week. Fox's Trey Yangst with the latest from Tel Aviv.
5: AP has named Hammam al-Hammami as the main suspect and says that he reportedly used an axe that may have already been inside the cockpit to carry out this attack. The Omani national had been banned from flying in Oman due to his extremist views. Questions remain about the vetting process that allowed him to be hired by Fly Dubai and co-pilot a flight to Israel. At this point, no additional links have been disclosed to foreign governments, including Iran, despite President Trump discussing possible ties. Here in Israel, the captain of the flight, who avoided disaster helping to save the lives of more than 170 people, is being hailed as a hero.
3: Officials also claim the United Arab Emirates shared a list of passengers and crew with Israel before the flight took off, but Israeli officials say didn't raise any concerns. Longtime chef at the iconic Nobu restaurant in Malibu was dead after a teenage driver allegedly slammed into his parked car. 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
6: How did I lose weight? And I did. Lean, right here. I did. I love this stuff. Listen, Brickhouse Nutrition been with me for a long time. So chatting with Miles, I'm up at like 235. True story, I never minded being 235, but you know what minded? 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I said, I got to lose some LBs, Miles. 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
1: Aye.
2: President Trump continuing his campaign in support of Republican candidates ahead of the midterm elections with a stop yesterday in Ohio, as Fox's David Spunt reports.
3: He was in Vandalia, Ohio, just outside of Dayton for a rally. There's a tight Senate race underway between former Senator Sherrod Brown and Senator John Houston. On Friday, Trump made his pitch to Alabama voters, a bit unusual given that unlike Ohio, Alabama, an even stronger Republican state, as Alabama visit follows visits to other strong Republican states, Oklahoma and Texas. At the end of last week. Well, in Ohio last night, he touched on data centers and argued they'd be beneficial for the Buckeye State. He said the same about other states, too, encouraging Americans to embrace data centers while critics say they take too much power and water and raise costs for everyday Americans.
2: Polls suggest many Americans are worried that AI development is moving too fast. Democrats critical of the president over the war with Iran and claiming Republicans aren't doing enough to improve affordability. As the U.S. Supreme Court begins its new term this week, Supreme Court Justice Samuel Alito faces questions over whether he'll step down. In an exclusive interview with Fox's Shannon Bream on Fox News Sunday, the justice addressed these rumors, calling the people pushing for his retirement vultures circling.
4: I'm grateful for every day when I wake up and I'm still here, and grateful for every day when I wake up and I'm still able to do the job. I think it would be foolhardy to, you know, make a calculation I'm going to serve for a certain number of additional years.
2: Rumors started over questions over whether Alito would step down so President Trump could appoint a new justice. World's tallest wind turbine nearing completion in eastern Germany, standing nearly 1,200 feet tall. Its developers say the added height will reach stronger, more reliable winds. Prototype still needs some wiring. It's scheduled to go online November 19th. I'm Jack Callahan, and this is Fox News.
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9: Welcome to the Jason in the House podcast. Really looking forward to this one. If you have questions about data centers, AI, we're going to go deep. We're going to go with one of the best in the industry. His name's Kirk O'Fell, former military guy. But man, he's been doing this for 20 years. And a lot of you are thinking, 20 years? Data centers haven't been around 20 years. Well, they kind of have, and they've evolved over a long period of time. And so we're going to talk some more about that. And he runs a group called Overwatch. And but I think it's going to be a fascinating discussion about where we're going, where we've been, what the opportunities are. And if you have any questions, clarity, or you think you know everything about data centers, I think you're going to, we'll get through this conversation with Kirk and you'll learn some things. So let's bring on Kirk. Kirk O'Fell, thank you so much for joining us on the Jason in the House podcast. I truly appreciate it.
10: Jason, it's an honor to be here. Thank you for having me, sir.
9: Now, you've been involved and engaged in data centers and our future like few others, because I think the country's all saying, oh, data centers, what is this? You know, and but you've been at this, working at this for quite a while. And so when you hear data centers and the people who kind of hyperventilate about it, I mean, when did you first hear about data centers? What was going through your mind back then? Why did you get involved in it?
10: Honestly, I got involved with the industry long before the phrase data centers was started, right? So I got out of the Navy in 2000. I came from the submarine community. I had a skill set that allowed me to use my hands. And this emerging industry, it was just being born, right? So think about it, 2000, everything that was coming out, not only me coming out of the Navy, but that was basically the end of the dot-com bust, which many would argue was the end of the third industrial revolution and the beginning of the fourth. And I sat front row while the Internet of Things was evolving, right? It started with what I think people call Web 2.0. So imagine we created this internet and we didn't have search engines yet, right? We didn't have a lot of technology capabilities on this thing, right, except we could communicate.
9: Kind of hard, right, to believe, and, right? Search, yeah.
10: How far we came. Back in those days, it'd be one of the Fortune 1000, or what we refer to as the G1K, the Global Fortune 1000. And what they would do is, you know, they had to support applications and technology, software platforms that anything from the inquiry of a product to the invoice of that product, everything was flowing through a piece of technology at that point as we were beginning to automate technology. And back then, we were only building these little tiny things called data closets. And a data closet is exactly what it sounds like. It's tiny. It was like every company, you know, they would throw a little bit of IT and they'd tackle a nerd and say, your job is to make sure that network always works. And when we want to go look for pricing or communicate to someone else electronically, you give us that optionality. Because back then we had phones and we had fax machines, right? And this new vehicle of communication was just born called email. And people were like, what do we use it for? Right. So it was early stage, but it all started for me with data closets. And then we grew from there. And I'm happy to explain how the industry evolved into data centers from that point.
9: Explain more of that revolution that's gone through from these data closets. What that would look like, paint the picture of what these data closets would do. And you've told me this story. It's a great one where, you know, it moves from a data closet and then to a data room. And then pretty soon there are rooms. And now we're bringing, you know, building these mammoths. So explain that revolution, if you will.
10: I'm painting with a broad stroke here, but try to think of it as like five different phases that we got into. So where we're at today, I think it's important to explain to people, is exactly at the exact same place we were 100 years ago in the automotive industry. And to paint that into some perspective, just know that we were building Model Ts until 1927. And those cars that were put on the road in those early days, nothing constrained local infrastructure more than that automobile did. Nothing polluted more. Nothing was noisier. And I promise you, nothing was more unsafe at that time than that new automobile. Now, look how far we've come. Look how far we've grown as an industry. I mean, cars have never been safer, more sustainable, more reliable than ever before. And it's the same technology adaptions that you should expect from our type of technology. So, you know, back in rotary phone, facsimile, you and I are pretty old, right? So we grew up with mobile phones, cellular mobile phones. Those weren't data phones or smartphones. We were using cellular minutes, if you remember, right? So in those early days, there was a limitation of technology, and, you know, most of your communication came through a phone of some kind, and it wasn't the type that we use today. And now these phones that we use today are the number one driver for these things that are called data centers. So what we went from data closets is the Internet of Things really took place, and it began to take on a life of its own. And we introduced this thing called e-commerce. And when e-commerce came along, by then, we had already gone from what a data closet is like, think of your wife's closet for where she puts her shoes, right? I'm only assuming it's a little right. bit more than what you, that type of space you have for yours, right? But it's accustomed to satisfying one unique group within that business. And then that data closet, well, look, it took over the entire bedroom. So before you know it, what was once just a closet where you threw all your IT and your nerds into now became so much technology that it needed its own dedicated room, like its own office. And then when we really got into e-commerce, people are like, hold on a second. I can go online and book a flight. I don't have to go to the airport anymore. Or I can, you know, Amazon.com went live in 1994. And most people think that's when the internet launched, right? And that's because at the time it represented 80% of the internet traffic in the world, probably. But the internet was born long before then. And the demand for this technology, you know, driven by us consumers, was what led us to get into e-commerce. And really the cell phones, the data phones, smartphones are what allowed us to get into that. And by then we were building these things called data rooms, and the data room sounds like just like it would if your house, you have a closet, now you have a room that's dedicated. Now imagine you would dedicate half of your house just to a data center. We call those data halls, right? And those sizes, those data halls, they started small. They were maybe only 5,000 square feet. Right now a data hall could be 25,000 to 100,000 square feet just for one wall. And that hall is dedicated to one customer. So these buildings that are now data centers, you got to think of a data center like you think of a car, right? There's different size cars. There's small ones. There's really big ones. There's ones that are used for cargo transportation. There are some that are used for racing or performance. There's some for hauling stuff, right? So there's different cars, different types of airplanes, and there's different types of data centers. So you have data closets, you have data rooms, now you have data halls, and all of a sudden, boom, applications were invented. And people were like, dude, people couldn't download apps on their phone fast enough. And when we started downloading applications on our phone, game over. Like, think about 2006, the market corrected itself in 2008. And what happened is right around that same time, people are like, look, we need our own dedicated data centers now. I'm a cloud operator. You know, the cloud operators here in the United States, back then it was called FAMGA. You could Google that word. FAMGA means Facebook, Apple, Microsoft, Google, and Amazon. Tell you what, those five groups, they represented, and still to this day, they represent a lion's share of the internet traffic in the world, right? But there are about 12 companies on this earth. It is an oligopoly, and they represent about 80 to 85% of the data center compute capacity demand on this earth. So it's much like when you go to the airport, right? You go to the airport, there's going to be a few airlines that are there that fly everywhere around the world. And there's going to be a few regional players. And we even see that now. I'm talking to you using a national carrier or an internet service. When we rolled out national carriers in the United States, I'm talking AT&T, Verizon, T-Mobile, et cetera, guess what the pattern was then? They came up and they raised their hand like, hey, government, you got to regulate us. You're going to have to come in and you're going to have to put some oversight and some governance and maybe apply some ethics to what we're doing, because we don't want this to be unsafe for everybody. And what we saw was that same approach is trying to be approached today from the AI world. Hey, regulate us, govern us. And what happens is it doesn't benefit us, the consumers. It just creates more barriers to entry to the market. And what we want as a consumer is more optionality. It drives the price down, gives us more versatility, right? And apps really change everything, because it changed the fabric of technology when we launched what is now referred to as the cloud. What a prevalent term. No one for years understood what that term meant, the cloud. And let me put it, you know, everyone's using it, but no one really knows what it means, right? And let me just tell you what it means. The cloud means whatever it is that you're saving goes into someone else's data center. And that's a building on the ground. It's not up in the air. It's a building with four walls and a roof, and it's designed to come off the grid for an entire week at a time just to protect itself. Try to imagine, like, how do we know these banks and all the ATM transactions, you know, how do we know that something won't go down that building and all that information is lost? Well, we design these data centers to operate in a level of integrity that's similar to how we operate our submarines, right? So there's a reason why we're not listening to and hearing stories about submarines laying on the bottom of the ocean all over the world. It's because we operate them incredibly efficiently. And the same thing can be said about these data centers. The most advanced building on this planet right now, which was designed purposely for sustainability, reliability, and safety, it's going to be a data center.
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0: Here's the deal. The government is over $38 trillion in debt, which means the IRS isn't slowing down. 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
15: How did I lose weight? 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
9: I think there's a lot of people out there that go to college or have gone to college or are about to go to college and think, Kirk, I don't want to strap on, you know, I don't picture myself as a blue collar guy going out there, you know, doing the electrical wiring. Like that's not what I envision myself doing. I don't have that skill set. So where do they land? We say the trades. I mean, Mike Rowe's been talking about the trades, you know, very publicly for a long time. And it is true. It is 100% true. But what do you say to the white collar kid and the white collar family? Maybe you got somebody who's 38 years old now and, hey, I invested all this time. It looks like my skill set is going to be obsolete. I mean, I think part of the opposition, part of the challenge for data centers is not the demand. It's how scary it is. People are scared of deepfakes, right? They're scared of their job, their career, they're scared of change. It's just a natural human phenomenon. I'm not blaming. It's disconcerting. And so they can take it all out on a data center because it's that thing. It's that building they want to put up. That's the root of all evil. What do you say to that?
10: Well, I'd say, one, I would be them if I wasn't on the inside of this industry. And two, I don't blame them for having more questions than answers, because this is us. We failed. We failed as an industry to do two things that were really critical. One, explain what these things are. What is a data center? But most importantly, two, how does it benefit you? Like Loudoun County, everyone watches the news. They see, oh my God, these data centers are so horrible out there. Yeah, they represent 5% of the land base in Loudoun County, but they represent almost 50% of the tax base. So there are new schools, new firehouses, there's people there that won't have to pay property taxes ever again. So there are things that benefit them. The thing that benefits people the most is a new job. All right. So first of all, for you white collar kids and white collar people that are like, look, I'm not a cable tugger. I don't want to land cables. I don't want to put my, take a number. Right. Neither did I. We all started from somewhere, but you have to understand that when we say join the trades, I'm saying like join the Air Force. Guess what? If you're in the Air Force, and I was not, but I was born and raised on Air Force bases, what I learned is that there are people in the Air Force, guess what? Their only job is to fly an airplane, period, full stop. But did you know that represents less than 10% of the Air Force? 90% of the military or that Air Force branch is there to make sure that those planes are in the air. So there's people that are fueling them. There's people that are doing things. And what I'm telling you is when I say into the trades, it doesn't mean you have to be the one that's pulling wire. Watch this. In every industry, there are typically 9 different job domains. There's HR, payroll, finance, there's IT, there's operations, there's delivery, there's QAQC, et cetera, there's scheduling. Those are same job domains. I mean, there are 385 jobs in the data center industry from 9 different job domains. That number grows by the day. There's positions right now that our clients come to us for that we have to staff for in a year from now, and those jobs haven't even been invented yet, because that's how fast this industry is evolving, that the jobs that we need to support, I mean, your kids will be in this industry, whether they know it or not. They're either going to be directly involved in this industry or they're going to be in orbit of this industry, adjacent to it, supporting this industry. Right. So if you want to be in data centers, but you're in sales, guess what? We need people that can go sell a service or a product. Maybe you're more focused on training and development. Guess what? We're going to be hiring people coming out of the military, people coming out of the college. We're going to need to train them. So you could go work for an electrician, but not be an electrician, but you're the person that they're the pilots. You're the one that keeps the planes in the air. So there's the support teams behind these things. So electricians, man, we do everything we can to make sure that, I mean, electricians are hard to come by. We're going to be 30,000 electricians short just in West Texas, not all of Texas. All right. So imagine, how do you get more horsepower if you can't get more? I mean, just like doctors, it takes 12, 15, 18 years to build a doctor. So we have to use technologies to short cycle some of those demands. And in this industry, we will hire people that have no desire to be electricians. We will hire people that have no desire to be out in the field in harm's way or be dangerous. But they can take a job in this industry where they're supporting those people that are in harm's way. Look, I was on a submarine. You met Mike Sorelli on our team, incredible tier one special forces, special operator. He'll tell you that for what he did in the Navy, there were 18 people that supported him for any mission. So what I'm telling people is, like, you don't have to be an electrician to go work for an electrical contractor that's making a difference. You can go work as an estimator. You could work as a project coordinator, a project manager, a safety scheduler, a safety manager. So there's different things. And I think that if you understand that the overall total earning potential in this industry is high, it's because they pay you proportion to your value, not your experience. But the way that you use technology today as a consumer, just think about how you use it today, and just try to think about how you used it a year ago. Now try to imagine how you're going to use the same technology in a year from now. And we in this industry have to go solve for that, because we consumers are the ones that drive the eyeball content and video caching. And right now, yes, electrical contractors, they need more electricians, but they also need people to support them. All right. So there's mechanical contractors. We need mechanical contractors, HVAC techs. But guess what? We need people that could hire them, recruit them, train them, make sure their HR, payroll, and benefits are okay. They could get to the travel that they need to safely, that their families have the things that they need. So there's a lot of adjacency in this industry the data centers that are just like any other industry. I mean, today, if you want to be in a utility provider, you're not going to college and saying, I want to go work for your local utility provider. You go and get a job in finance or engineering or whatever else, and then they pick you up and say, hey, that works in our space. Let me teach you how to specialize into this space. What we did was we kept this industry a secret, which has not been to our benefit, and we're feeling that pain now. And what we have to do is, hey, look, when these things come to your town, there will be no greater contributor to the tax basis in that market than this. There will be nothing now that protects your utilities better than this thing. And these people are like, hey, F you, we have noise here. You guys use this amount of water. Guess what? You're right. We used to. Everything that you're saying is true. We messed it up by a country mile. But what if we learn from that? Look at the cars that we have today. Look at the cars we started from. I promise you the data centers that we build today are nothing like the ones that we first built, right? And I invite anybody to come to this industry. The only thing that you have to have is creativity, because the future belongs to those that know how to ask their AI agent the best questions. And we're using this technology to lower the barrier to entry into this industry. And we're telling you that you don't need a college degree. You need a critical question attitude and the ability to travel to where these programs are. AI, I mean, when we built cloud, we built it around the NFL cities because the eyeball content and video caching had a redundant, you can't have latency from one side of the country to the other. But these AI factories are being built in brand new frontiers, West Virginia, Alabama, Louisiana, Wisconsin, West Texas, places where no one has to see them, and then we'll build them and bring them closer to the edge and tie into the NFL cities in the future.
9: 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We'll be back with more of my conversation with Kirk O'Fell right after this.

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3: Fox News, I'm Carmen Roberts. The Coast Guard found a debris field as it searches for a missing air ambulance off the coast of Nantucket, but no sign of the six people on board.
4: We don't have the exact number of items that we've recovered so far. This is an ongoing search and rescue case still. Because of the amount of debris, it's very difficult to get into the details of what's there. But right now, we're really just focused on finding the people.
3: Lieutenant Commander Castriot Castrati. President Trump launches an AI task force.
5: The president announced what he's calling a super intelligence force, a group of people in government to study and help regulate the risks and potential rewards of artificial intelligence.
3: Fox's David Spont. And Tennessee officials announced an independent review of last week's botched execution of Krista Pike. 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
6: How did I lose weight? And I did. Lean, right here. I did. I love this stuff. 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
1: Explain what you did with Overwatch, because you're obviously engaged in it, and then you thought, there's a demand here in the marketplace. I got to fill it.
2: Yes, look, I came out of the military in 2000, right during the, I had a front row seat at the beginning of this Web 2.0 thing, and I just kind of watched this thing evolve, and I was there, right? I just lucky, fortunate. Someone saw my military background, and right now, the fastest way to get in this industry is either through the trades or through the military, not college, and they found a lot of value. Right now, 1 out of 3 of us come from the Department of War because we're exposed in the military to the most advanced weapons machine and tech ever built. Plus, the military's fairly well known for being a leadership incubator. So I came out of the military, used my hands until I graduated college. Once I finished college, then I started doing some other things. And the aperture for the industry grew and my desire and love for it grew to where what I did was I looked back at where I started and said, man, there was no one that laid out a roadmap. There was no breadcrumbs for me to follow that understood what a data closet, a data room, a data hall, a data center, and an AI factory looked like. There was no one that gave me a roadmap. So I have hired a lot of veterans throughout my career, and there were a few veterans that I've hired that later throughout their career I'd found out, or they had let me know that, hey, the night before there was a guy that the night before I interviewed him, he was discovered in his bathroom with his weapon in his hand, and he was prepared to potentially do some harm to himself. And when I found that story out for the first time, by then I'd grown up in this industry. I'd worked for two of the most, I worked for CyrusOne, which was one of the strongest publicly traded mission critical REITs in the world. And I was there when we took it public. I had a front row seat and learned some things. Then I worked for Aligned Data Centers. And if people are tracking this industry, not only did Aligned just do the largest data center deal in the history of mankind, but it was the second largest private equity deal in the history of all deals in the United States. So the industry is at the mainstream. And I worked for both of those companies during their peaks. And when I left, it was very simple. I wanted to create a technology incubator for labor where I could help every transitioning veteran or transitioning college kid that was a career pivot like me, help them get a place in this industry because there's no on-ramp. There's no storefront to go to. There's no discoverable places to go to. Everyone that's in this industry went through the same apprenticeship as me, which means that it was all being built for the first time. We're digital pioneers. There was no one to call and there was no one to come to rescue us. So we had to kind of think our way through and build an ecosystem of relationships through the industry to figure out how to solve really complicated problems. Everyone in this industry shares two things. One, they're not here to fight with other people. People that fall into this industry there are people that want to work in teams. Part two is the people that find themselves in this industry. I've discovered the pattern is it doesn't matter where they went to college. Doesn't even matter what they studied in college. What matters is how creative they are at solving problems. And the better the problem solver, the better they are adapting to this industry. So what we found was some patterns. And then we said, hey, look, let's just create a dashboard that says if you're transitioning from college, the military, or from another career and you want to be in this industry, let's create a landing place for you. And then we will help you in 6 weeks convert you into a data center person. Think about me. Think about guys like Mike. Think about anybody that's listening to this phone call right now. If you've taken the oath, if you raised your hand and swore into the government, look, that's no one has defined or shown or demonstrated the ability to rewrite the constitution of a human being better or faster than Uncle Sam. Everyone's known someone before they went to the military, and everyone has met them when they came out of boot camp and said, that is a completely different person. And those people that have been pressure tested, they've been exposed to stress, they're exceptional in this industry because it's kinetic. There's no value in experience because everything we're doing changes so much that no one really cares how long you've been doing it for. We just care about, can you do this now? How will you use your AI tools to solve these problems now? So what we do at Overwatch is we created a technology incubator for labor, and we create apprentices, data center delivery apprentices, which are people that build it, data center technical apprentices, which is where I started my career. And those are the people that fix things when they're broken. And then we create the third phase, which is the data center operator. And those are the people that they don't have to travel. They don't have to go fix things. They're like, I'm not saying they're Homer Simpson and they're just sitting there looking at a reactor control panel, but they're the ones that are roving the buildings. They're making sure the lights are on, things aren't buzzing and alarming, and the customers are safe. So there's three different career fields, building it, fixing it, and operating it. And that's what Overwatch does. And although we focus on veterans, only about 40% of our workforce are veterans. The rest are people that think like us, have a critical question attitude like us, and they're addicted to change. They love solving problems. So this industry is starving for talent, and they don't care where it comes from. No one cares where they went to college. No one cares if they graduated. What we care about is how hard can we push you? Because your success in this industry is proportionate to your pain threshold. Because once you get here, you're going to be taught everything new on a monthly basis, and every month you're going to be retaught how to do it again. Because until you and I, we consumers, until we code lock or the soup's done cooking on how we use our technology, this genie's out of the bottle, and there's no solving for it, right? So we're going to have no choice but to figure out how to build them safer and more sustainable, more reliable.
1: How do you explain? And I believe the website is weareoverwatch.com is how you can find it. Of course, we're talking to Kirk O'Fell. Let's talk about just pure AI, or as the president now wants to call it, super or SI, super intelligence. And so I don't know if that's going to catch on or not, but he's certainly trying, and he does kind of have a point. I kind of actually buy into it, that the idea that it's not artificial, or anyway, it is super intelligence. And it kind of is that. So, I think for a lot of people, they're looking at AI or SI, and they're saying, oh, it's just Google's search engine, but better. But it is exponentially not that. How do you articulate, or for somebody who's just, hey, I got my iPhone, I got my Android, I'm just using it, I download my apps, I like my maps, I like watching, going on Instagram and watching my cat videos. Like, how do you explain to people what AI is doing and where it's going?
2: Yeah, I think my first reaction would be to tell people it's not going to be what people think it is. I remember watching Back to the Future in the 90s when I was growing up, and they were showing these dates in like 2010 where we'd have hoverboards and cars that flew. And I hate to tell you this, but we're pretty far away from those things, and I don't think those things are going to happen. I mean, super intelligence is probably the right appropriate evolutional twist to how we name these things, because all these things are engines of data, right? So think about this. This may blow your mind. We create more data on this earth every 9 months than in the history of the earth before that. So that's how much content's being created. That's how much data is being created. And that's why it's one of the most valuable and important commodities, right? So one of the most valuable things right now is data. And these people are sitting down going, hey, look, what are we doing with this stuff? How do we use it? And I think that right now you're seeing it used from a consumer level to watch cat videos, or, some people like me are more conservative. Maybe I just use it to figure out a couple workouts, or maybe if I want to say something that's really romantic to my lady, I'll find something, on there, or I'll find something about, diet or something that inspires me. But this technology now is transcended in the way that people are using it to build careers, building new companies, connecting with old friends or old relatives. This technology is a part of the new fabric for our society. There was a time where, people are like, I can't imagine having these cars. If Henry Ford had listened to his clients, he would have never made cars. He would have made bigger horses, right? So we're giving society something. And what I'm telling you is, what we're giving you today in society, this technology will have a greater impact on humanity than powered flight and energy and the automobile revolution combined, right? And it's not only going to have the fifth industrial revolution. For those that are listening, if they Google, what is the fifth industrial revolution? Think of the third. Think of the fifth industrial revolution like Goldilocks. Let's say in the third industrial revolution, that was the precursor and the genesis and the birth of AI. It came in the form of these things called mainframes. And the mainframe was built for and funded by the U.S. government for national defense and intelligence. And it was designed in an engineering lab by 9 engineering students at the University of Pennsylvania. So, this technology evolved from only banks, insurance companies, the government, and maybe some large educational institutions wanted it to support government projects. And now it's in our hands as consumers everywhere. Make no mistake, though, it'll evolve again. Okay, it'll evolve into a different type of utility. Once it has governance, oversight, regulation, and ethics applied, there will be a slowdown of this. Plus, Anthropic and OpenAI, these groups that are trying to be regulated now, but they're spending $792 billion forecasted this year, I think it is. Yeah, that's billions of dollars a day. Everyone's trying to slow down that speed of deployment. So you're going to see, hey, let's regulate. Let's also make it harder for others to get into this thing. So there's only 3 carriers or 3 providers or 4 providers. So we have to be really careful in how we do these things. But this is something to where people can't imagine a life without cars. And the people with the horse and buggies were the ones were the first that didn't want it. But now there's not a society that can't function without it. There's a society that can't function without electricity, without water, without connectivity. And data centers and what they do will not only be one of the most pent-up demands for a utility, but it's going to be the number one place where we parents, I'm Gen X, born in 75. I believe that these digital pioneers that are Gen Z, they were born and raised with social media and cloud already in their hands. When I was born in 75, you know what was going out of style? Cigarettes. But you know what was emerging? The convenience of food. We call that stuff McDonald's and fast food now. But guess what's going down? When Gen Z was born, Kobe Bryant wasn't standing in front of McDonald's commercials anymore. In fact, no celebrity was, because we discovered, because of technology, just how harmful those foods and these things are for us. So the technology gives us more transparency, more visibility into what we're doing, and that as a byproduct allows us to change. Hey, maybe we don't trust the media as much as we do. Maybe we don't trust the government as much as we did. Maybe we don't trust this product or this manufacturer as much as we did. So we have access to so much technology, and now we have to do a better job of evangelizing to the world, not only what a data center is, but how it benefits them in those communities, right? And you have to be careful. If you're one of these towns, go back 100 years ago, there were towns that were like, listen, we have farms, or we have these quaint little towns, and we don't want your interstate highway close to us. So no. And the neighboring city, guess what? They took it. And that interstate highway went there. And you know what followed? The service stations and the gas stations. And then eventually travelers came in such a massive array that they needed cafes to feed them. And then some people were like, look, can I just stay the night? And then next thing you know, cities were born around them. And those cities that rejected those interstate highways, you and I have never heard of those cities. They were swept off the face of the earth because the neighboring city did it. And just like the highways, that technology exists today in the form of a data center. And there's data center that if it comes into your community, it's like winning the lottery. However, you're going to want to make sure you understand what the benefits are of those communities. How does it reduce my energy costs? How does it reduce my connectivity costs? How does it reduce my property taxes? How does it offer opportunities so that my kids don't have to go? Because if that technology doesn't stay there, I hate to tell you this, but your kids were born and raised with that technology. That technology is going to go to another city, another county, another state, or another country. And not only will that technology go there, but the jobs will follow. And if you want to keep your kids in that town where you live, you want that data center to be in that town so they can either go home every night because they operate it, or they can continue to travel as they build it and fix them, right? So this is going to have a greater impact than powered flight did and the automobile industry all in one. It's just, we're sitting in what's called blue sky. This is once in a generational transformational infrastructure program. And like, all of us are trying to read the tea leaves, but we're going through the same apprenticeship, the same launch. Try to imagine when we electrified the U.S. grid. If we had social media back then, can you imagine how that went? What about when we electrified the U.S. grid? You know, or followed the interstate highways as a byproduct of the automobile revolution. Can you imagine if we had social media during the rollout of the interstate highways? It would look a lot like what we're seeing today, don't you think?
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0: It's Jason in the house.
1: You know, I live out in Utah, and so I look down at I-70 and the way it crosses Utah, and I thought, they would never be able to build this today. It's a shame. It's a great highway. It's a great system. Connects I-15. You go all the way out to, you know, Washington, D.C. on it. And but, you know, it's got to go through some mountains, and it's got to go through some hills and some beautiful parts of the world. Parts of the world people would never see, but you're right. If it had social media and that sort of stuff, they would never build that road because everybody would say, oh, the world's going to end. And instead, exactly. It opened up the world so that people could experience it and see it for the first time and without overwhelming it and certainly not ruining it. So, anyway,
12: it's in our human nature. I mean, to be we could go on. Things we don't understand. Yeah.
1: Yeah.
12: It's in our human nature. I think that's.
1: Yeah, and look, we haven't even got into, you know, what some of this technology is and the various ways it can be used, because I do think the spying and the analytics of everything you do, every click you make, every place you go, you know, flock cameras are getting all kinds of news these days. That's a whole nother thing that we can talk about it, but the advances too in healthcare and transportation, exactly. and quality of life are just, you know, you got to put it in context and balance, and that's where we do need a moral compass to say, hey, that's a bridge too far, that's too creepy. But anyway, we can get into that later.
12: The third industrial revolution was a little too hot. The fourth industrial revolution was a little too cold. The fifth industrial revolution just started at the end of COVID, and we believe it's going to be just right. This is our Goldilocks moment in technology. We, with this technology, should have a healthier and more harmonious relationship with machines and technology in our life, because we're using it in a way to help us understand how harmful it is, how dangerous it is. Like, I expect regulation to come not in the form of just how we build data centers, but probably in the way that people use this technology. Believe it or not, when cars were born, there wasn't a requirement for a driver's license. 16, and you know, when alcohol was rolled out, there wasn't a license to be 21 40, and there wasn't, you know, a regulation on weapons when they first came out. Then they realized things that we introduced to society become dangerous, and we mildly want to put a few rules around it. What are the chances that social media gets regulated to where some of these platforms are now known to have massively addictive features to them? Maybe we should make it to there's some barriers of entry to use that technology at certain ages. I don't know. That's not my world, but I will tell you, things are coming. They're going to have a hopeful
2: and an optimistic impact on humanity. So the third was a little too hot. The fourth was a little too cold. We're in the fifth right now. And this is the part to be really excited about, because we should have a healthier, more harmonious relationship with machines and tech. And I think I would just tell people, lean in and ask more questions, even if you're scared, because we will. We genuinely in this industry want to educate those that don't understand what we're doing, not for the purpose of making it to where you don't hate us, but because we are 500,000 people short in the United States on talent. How do we convince you to come bring your passion, your talent, and all your skills into this industry to help support the growth of it? So that's why we have to educate.
1: 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I mean, I just I'm really excited about what you're doing, how you're doing it, the thousands and thousands of military folks that you're helping, and the vision that you have as to where we're going, because I think it's for a lot of people it's still quite foggy out, and I think you provide a lighthouse and some clarity as to where we're going and how we're doing it. 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Certainly if you're a veteran or thinking about, you know, hey, how do I participate? 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
1: 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I'm Jason Chaffetz. This has been Jason in the House.
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0: How did I lose weight? And I did lean right here. I did. I love this stuff. Listen, Brickhouse Nutrition been with me for a long time. So chatting with Miles, I'm up at like 235. True story. I never minded being 235, but you know what minded? 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I said, I got to lose some LBs, Miles. 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
3: Debris, but no people. I'm Carmen Roberts, Fox News. The Coast Guard finds debris from a missing air ambulance off the coast of Nantucket, but now the urgent search is focusing on the six people who were on board.
4: The medical transport jet was traveling from Bermuda to Boston on an active medevac operation when the FAA told the Coast Guard it had lost contact in the early morning hours on Saturday. Among the six people on board were four Canadians and two Bermudians. There's been an extensive search for the missing Gulfstream G-100. Several helicopters, fixed-wing aircraft, and ships have searched about 2,840 square miles of ocean.
3: Fox's Max Gordon. The Coast Guard is sending sonar to the site to search the seafloor. The head of Tennessee's prison system is resigning after the state's failed lethal injection of convicted killer Krista Pike left her hospitalized on a ventilator.
5: There were bipartisan calls for this prison chief to step down, so now he's resigning, as this is Tennessee's second failed execution just this year. Pike's attorney says she is still alive, but on a ventilator, fighting for her life. Tennessee officials are announcing there will be an independent review into Pike's botched execution. The former U.S. attorney, Ed Stanton, will be conducting this. The governor's office saying the independent review will seek to determine if protocol was followed and consider whether additional recommendations are necessary.
3: Fox's Madison Scarpino reporting. Outrage against the U.S. military on Okinawa. U.S. Marine is accused of killing a local woman and robbing her. Japanese police say the 20-year-old Marine stationed at Futenma Air Base entered a Naha hotel with the 39-year-old woman and left alone. Kyoto News reports her body was found in a room where she appears to have been strangled. The arrest comes amid long-standing tensions over the heavy U.S. military presence on Okinawa. 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We're learning more about the Fly Dubai co-pilot.
6: The captain of the flight describing what those initial moments were like in a call with Israeli Prime Minister Benjamin Netanyahu. He said, "My first thought was there was catastrophic damage to the aircraft." The investigation into the co-pilot continues as the AP named Hammam al-Hammami as the suspect. Al-Hammami reportedly used an axe in the attack that may have already been inside the cockpit. The Omani national has been banned from flying in Oman due to his extremist views. Questions do remain about the vetting process that allowed him to be hired by Fly Dubai and co-pilot a flight to Israel. At this point, no additional links have been disclosed to foreign governments, including Iran, despite President Trump discussing possible ties.
3: Fox's Trey Yankston, Tel Aviv. President Trump reportedly posted Senator Tom Cotton's phone number online as the senator refuses to support a bill making daylight saving time permanent. GOP Senator John Kennedy tells NBC's Meet the Press.
7: He can be

0: tempestuous. He can go from zero to a-hole in about 3 seconds. I don't think he should have given out Tom's cell phone number. I don't think that's going to help convince Tom.
1: And daylight saving time ends on November 1st. And Halle Berry fires back after her ex accuses her of hitting their kid.
2: Halle Berry's attorney, Marina Back, is telling Fox News Digital that claims made by her ex, Oliver Martinez, of abusing her son are meritless and deliberately misleading. Martinez was granted a temporary restraining order from the actress and is seeking sole custody of their 12-year-old son, alleging she physically and emotionally abused the boy. Martinez added, in part, according to People, that she physically abused Maceo by jumping on him, putting her hands around his neck, and choking him. A hearing for the restraining order, which remains in force, is set for October 16th. Michelle Polino, Fox News.
1: And Dolly Parton's musical is offering 30,000 free tickets to New York City public, middle, and high school students during the show's first year. I'm Carmen Roberts. This is Fox News.
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6: All right, welcome to the show. Time now for Striking Gold. Here's your host, Kenny Michaels. That's what that little recording just said. Welcome aboard. It's great to have you. I am thrilled to be here today. We got a lot to talk about. We got a lot of exciting news to talk about. Yay, yay, yay. All right, here we go. I'm going to go ahead and turn the phone lines on. Ladies and gentlemen, the number to get me live in studio is 888-961-0222. Again, 888-961-0222. Or you can go to Striking Gold. You can go to Striking Gold with Kenny. I'm so confused. I got so many platforms. It's crazy. You can follow me on Instagram at Striking Gold with Kenny Michaels. Same with Facebook, by the way. 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Call them. They're there right now. Tell them you're listening to the sexiest guy on radio, the good-looking Kenny Michaels. All right. So here's what I want to start with today, because one of the things that helps me produce a show each week is things people say to me, customers, people who reach out, Mr. Michaels, I want to move my IRA. Let's get it done. Mr. Michaels, here's some cash. I want to get it done. Blah, blah, blah, blah, blah. And I get asked a lot of questions, and I thought I'd spend a little time this morning addressing people's concerns, because it's legitimate concerns. So I'm going to address it. All right. 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Great. It's fabulous. Now, I've heard all kinds of stories. People say to me, well, Mr. Michaels, what if someone breaks in my house? Well, first of all, nobody knows you have it because we don't make an announcement. We don't get on Eyewitness News and go, from the desert to the sea in all of Southern California, this is Jerry Dunphy. Remember Jerry Dunphy? This is Jerry Dunphy. And Joe Schmo bought gold from Golden Crest Metals. And here's his address. Go there and rob him. It's not on the news, people. Nobody knows you have it. That's the first thing. Secondly, You buy a safe for $600, a good one. I can refer you to a place if you need it. And it's fireproof. And you bolt it to your foundation of your house. And you put it in your closet, throw a blankie over it. Nobody knows you have it. And it's magnificent. Now, taking possession of the gold. Oh, well, first I want to say this. If you're one of these people freaked out about, well, what if somebody steals it? Then my advice is, A, you're watching too much Law and Order and Criminal Minds and Blue Bloods. You're watching too much of that. I watch those shows, by the way. I love Law and Order Special Victims Unit. Love that show. And Blue Bloods. It's too bad they got rid of it off air. I love Blue Bloods. I think Tom Selleck plays a great police chief. Oh, yeah. Commissioner, whatever. Yeah. Oh, yeah. Great show. Anyway, when you take possession of the metal, it's a magnificent way to transfer wealth to your next generation with zero government involvement. It's fabulous. What does the Grinch say? It's fabulous, right? So it's fabulous. So don't be afraid to take possession of the metal. And if you live in a world where you're paranoid that someone's going to come in your window and now know you have gold and silver and they're going to try and steal your metals, you have an imagination. I'm not saying people don't get robbed. Don't get your panties in a wad. I'm not saying people don't get robbed. Sure, burglaries happen. Sure. You know, you can put, if you don't really want it at home, you could put it in a safe deposit box at a bank, but I really don't advise that because banks are struggling financially to stay afloat. And if your bank goes belly up and shuts their door, well, then guess what? They have a key to your safe deposit box and you can't get in, and there's your thief right there working at the bank. There's the thief you were worried about at your house is working at the bank. So don't be afraid. Take possession of the metal. When you buy a car, you take possession of it, right? Don't you worry that someone's going to break into your house and see you have a brand new car in the garage, and they're going to open your garage, they're going to hotwire your car and steal it. How come you take possession of the car? Why don't you park it in the neighbor's garage? How come that doesn't worry you? If they want to steal your car, they'll steal your car. And besides, when you buy physical gold and silver and it's shipped to your home, ladies and gentlemen, put it in your homeowner's insurance policy. That's what I do. They steal it, I'm insured. See? Works out well. All right. So that hopefully answers the question of theft. People worried about taking possession of them. That's ridiculous. Just ridiculous. You're spending too much time in front of the TV. Okay. All right. Number two. A lot of people are concerned about what happens if I buy gold and silver in my IRA or cash, and then, oh my God, I need money, and I need to somehow, some way liquidate this precious metals. 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Right? 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So if you have to liquidate the metals, and you can go anywhere and liquidate them, it's an American product. 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Don't go with a gold company that's going to sell you foreign garbage. Don't do it, because you're getting ripped off. You're getting ripped off. So hopefully that resolves that issue. There's no problem on selling back your metals to Golden Crest Metals. 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Best buyback program anywhere. And they make it easy. So don't ever sweat about how do I liquidate it if I need to. Gold and silver is more liquid than stocks. Think about that. When you liquidate your stocks, your tax guy makes a commission. Doesn't that disgust you? Do you know when you liquidate gold and silver through Golden Crest Metals, there's no fees, no commissions of any kind, not $1. So gold is better and easier to liquidate than stinking stocks. Okay. The next thing people worry about is, what happens if I die? Well, you're gonna die. Unless you have some kind of secret or magic that I don't know about. We're all gonna die. And we all have beneficiaries. You are literally, I don't want to use a certain word on air, so I got to figure out what word to use here. You are literally backstabbing your beneficiary. I would use another word, but I don't know if I can say it, so I'm not. You are literally backstabbing your beneficiary of your retirement account if you leave it in stocks. You're sticking it to them after you're dead. Because they are going to pay so much tax on that inheritance that you stuck it to them. Now, if your beneficiary is your kid, your daughter, your son, your grandchildren, your brother, your aunt, your uncle, your well, probably wouldn't be your parents, but maybe, never know. Someone you love, why would you stick it to them? Why? Because they made you mad one time because they went to the baseball game and you couldn't go. So now you're, oh, I'll get you back. Wait till I die and you pay all this tax in my retirement account. I'll show you. Really? Why would you backstab your heirs? I don't understand. Like, I got five kids. Okay, I know you think I'm crazy. I am a little crazy. But I got five boys and a grandson. God knows I could use a little pink in my house. By the way, in case you don't know, I said it before, I'm expecting another grandbaby. We do not know the sex yet. Please, dear Lord Jesus, let this be a girl. Not that if it's a boy, I'll be bummed because I got the cutest little grandson in America for sure. But he looks just like the good-looking Kenny Michaels. But a little girl with a little pink in my home would sure be a bright spot, huh? Anyway, so why would I want to backstab my kids? Why would I want to do that? Why would I want to backstab my children and leave them in a situation where Uncle Sam's going to crawl all over them? Why would I do that? And as long as I was in stocks, I was doing that to my kids. And I woke up one day and realized, holy smokes, I can keep more of my money and give them more of my money if I just go to gold. Okay? If I just go to gold. And so, that's why you move to gold. So when it comes to your beneficiaries, it's not just you that's benefiting from the precious metals. It's your heirs are benefiting. Make sense? Your heirs benefit from a tax standpoint. So it's one of these parties where everybody wins. I love that. I love that. All right. So those are questions I'm asked all the time. I thought I would address them on this show, okay? Just so you guys have a clear understanding that I don't want to say there's no risk to gold, because there's a risk in everything we do, right? Any investment, there is some kind of risk. But the small minimal risk in gold is smaller risk than any other investment out there. That's why it's the ultimate safe haven. Why do experts for thousands of years have said gold and silver is a safe haven? Because it's safe. It's a safer place to put your money. When we're old, like me, I'm 64. When we're old, we want safety. Right? I've said before, how many of you book a flight and climb on a paper airplane to go to your destination? Well, think about it. Ladies and gentlemen, this is Delta Flight 136, and we are ready for takeoff. Due to wind and turbulence, there will be no cart service, no drink service, because we're on a paper airplane. Okay? No, that's not too safe for me. At 64, that's not safe. If I was 25, I might daredevil it. But not at 64. I'm going to go on one of those planes where I have a roof over my head, an overhead compartment. I get a little free drink coming down the aisle, right? And there's always someone with a pet. Have you ever noticed that? That's another irritating thing of mine. If you ever want to know anything about Kenny Michaels, know this. One of my biggest pet peeves is people bringing pets on an airplane. I had a flight to my grandson. I got to tell you the story real quick. I'm going to digress. I can't help it. I went to visit my grandson in Oregon, and I'm sitting two rows behind first class. And two rows in front of me, in first class, I hear the plane's taking off, and I hear, meow, meow, meow. And as the plane's taking off, and you know how it takes off, your ears kind of get crazy? Then I'm hearing this, meow, meow, meow, the whole 2.5 hours. I swear to you, when the lady came down to bring drinks, I said, ma'am, get that cat a bourbon. Do something. But I'd still rather be on a plane with a roof over my head and an overhead compartment and a cat on the plane than be on a paper airplane, because it's not safe. It's not safe at our age to be in paper investments. It's not safe. It's not safe to be in stocks. It is not safe at our age. It is safe when you're young because Father Time is on your side. You've heard me talk about this. It's safe because at 25 years old, we have a long way to go before we'll need our retirement account. But at 60, 61, 62, 63, 68, 69, 84, 85, it ain't safe. It ain't safe. We need safety. We have to protect ourselves. We're not the young chicken we thought we were. I'm good looking. I look like a young chicken. But I ain't a young chicken, okay? Not an old hen either, but somewhere in between, if there is such a thing. Anyway, the point is, that's what gold is. Gold is the safety. That's why people go to gold. All right, let me give you some information. According to 24/7 Wall Street, which is a big financial article, financial news source, a $500,000 retirement account triggers an $18,900 withdrawal at age 73. That means if you have $500,000 in your retirement account, when you have to start withdrawing money from it, at that amount, someone's going to have to take $18,900, and then they're taxed on that $18,900 a lot. But if you move to gold and silver, and it's $500,000, you still have to take $18,900. Aha! Ready for this? But the tax you pay? Way less. Way, almost a third less. Approximately. So the benefits for gold and silver are off the charts. This is why people move the metals. Now, Donald Trump, as you know, tweeted, or it's True Social, it's not tweet, it's True Social, put out on his personal True Social worldwide about Jim Rickard's video. I talked about it the other day, about it going to $10,000 an ounce by the end of the year. Then Trump turned around and pushed that out. Okay? The whole world is now talking internationally about the fact that they think the United States is going to reprice gold at $10,000. Now's the time to buy. Now, I'm going to talk to people right now. If you have already bought gold, whether it's in a retirement account or cash or both, and maybe you bought it from hearing my show, if you bought gold, now's the time to double down and buy again. That's according to Yahoo Finance. Yahoo Finance had a big article that said gold buyers are doubling down. What does it mean? I started reading the article, and it said that gold buyers are buying more. They're moving more. And moving more and buying more and buying more and buy. It makes sense. Why? Because it's working for them. I get a lot of people that say to me, Mr. Michaels, I have this IRA. I've been listening to you for months. I love these people who say that. I've listened to you for a year. I think to myself, a whole year you've been listening to 52 shows, because there's 52 weeks in a year. 52 shows, and now you call me. Anyway, whatever. People are crazy. Anyway, so people say, I've been listening to your show for a long time, and my IRA is going nowhere. Okay, listen, wake up, wake up. Your retirement account's not going to go anywhere. Okay? And here's a prime example. You wake up on Monday morning, the market's down 200 points. Okay, so it finished Monday down 200. You get up on Tuesday. Tuesday's done. It finished down 100. I'm using just round numbers. Wednesday, it finished down $75. We're at 375 already. Thursday, it finished down 200. We're at 575. And then Friday, boom, it goes up 400. You're still down 175. That's why your account goes nowhere in stocks. Because the stock market is manipulated by the big boys, by the government. It's manipulated by everything that goes on. If they want it to go down, they'll make it go down. They don't care about you. So your balance in your account never really jumps. Think about when you started your retirement account to now, and you're a senior. Think about when you started your retirement account to now. How long it took to get to where it is. It took 30 years. 30 years! But now you're 64. Do you have 30 more years? You don't. That's why you go to gold, right? So Trump pushing out $10,000 for gold from Jim Rickard's video. Fabulous. Wells Fargo saying the same thing, $10,000 in gold. Fabulous. And last week I talked about China sucking up silver. Let's talk about that. China is creating a silver shortage. I'm thrilled to hear it. I am thrilled. Thank you, China. Here we go again. I hate saying I'm an American, but I'm always saying thank you, China. Thank you, China. Thank you, China. It's not for the Kung Pao chicken. I got news for you. It's because I'm invested in precious metals and they're pushing this whole stinking thing up and I'm killing it. Thank you, China. So when you take a retirement account and you move to gold, you move to safety. Okay? Everything has a risk, folks. Going out to the mail has a risk. You could get run over. There's a risk to going out to get the mail. Somebody could run you over. There's always a risk. But we old people want safety. We want to know that my money's going to be there when you need it. Here's a question. I've asked this before on this show. I'll ask it again. Here's a question. How comfortable do you feel your money will be there in your IRA when you need it if you left it where it is with everything going on in the world today? Most of you say, I don't feel comfortable. Well, then there you go. When in doubt, get out. When in doubt, get out. Here's another thing for you. People are rushing to gold. They're rushing to silver with their retirement accounts, with their cash. Why? Because they're realizing that it's private. Okay? A lot of Americans have realized that they can't retire unless they go to gold. Because of how much tax is going to be ripped from them when they decide to call it quits and start taking money. Goldman Sachs said, gold will rise a lot more before year end. There you go. Bloomberg, China adding more gold. 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Unless you're in gold, you don't have enough. You won't have enough to retire. Wow. 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Unless you're in gold, you won't have enough to retire. All of this points to taxes. That's why you move to gold. 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I'm Kenny Michaels. 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We'll be right back.

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1: 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Good blocking on the left side, and Gaines will go in untouched, and the Broncos will have the ball twice, score twice.
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1: Throwing the ball down the middle. He's got a receiver out there. Quentin Brown caught at the 35. Turns on the Jets. 10-5. I think he's into the end zone. He is.
0: Fox News starts now.
3: I'm Roxanne Evans. Tensions remain high. Iran says the Strait of Hormuz will remain closed until the U.S. meets their conditions. Fox's Trey Yingst in Israel.
4: There's also an ongoing U.S. naval blockade that is crippling the Iranian economy. And we're starting to see those inflation numbers rise inside of Iran. And the currency is weakening. And so at this point, there is no diplomatic progress being made.
3: Oil is still moving through the waterway. Officials say thousands more troops are on their way to the Middle East. And the White House ramping up its AI task force to keep the U.S. ahead in the technology race. The president tapping Jay Clayton, his director of national intelligence, to lead a new superintelligence force to ensure that America continues to lead the world. America is listening to Fox News.

0: to get me live, 888-961-0222. 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Okay. By the way, follow me on Instagram and Facebook by typing in Striking Gold with Kenny Michaels. Okay. Couple things I want to share. So, I think I played this video for you a couple weeks ago, and there's a part of the video, I'm going to let it play again, and then after it's done, I want you to hear it. This is Jim Rickards. If you don't know who Jim Rickards is, he is considered probably the biggest number one gold, the precious metals guru, for sure in this country, probably worldwide, okay? And he's very smart. And he talked about what gold's going to do by the end of the year. And there's certain words he says. And so I want you to listen to this. I'm going to play it for you right now. Let's go ahead.
1: When confidence cracks, when people start to question whether the government has things under control, money flows to gold. And it's just getting started. My target is $10,000 per ounce. And I believe we could see it before the end of 2026. Even $20,000 is not out of the question. But the higher gold rises, the more likely it becomes. Once gold gets rolling, the mass itself starts working in its favor.
0: Okay. Right in the beginning, he says, when the system starts to crack and people lose faith in the government, they move to gold. That's what he said. When confidence starts to crack and people lose faith in the government, I didn't say in our president. I said in our government. When people lose faith in the government, they run to gold. That's what he said. Now, what he's seeing is the crack in the armor and consumer confidence is way down. When consumer confidence is way down, gas prices are up, food prices are up, everything's up, right? Then what happens is we lose confidence in our government. Where do we go? We run to gold. So be honest. And this is not a matter, this question I'm going to ask has nothing to do whether you like the president or not. This is not a personal vendetta or a personal plug for the president. The government as a whole, do you have confidence in the government as a whole? Who's the government? Well, it's not just our president, guys. Do you have confidence in Chuck Schumer? Oh, boy. Do you have confidence in AOC? How about Albert Einstein? I mean, Bernie Sanders, right? He looks like Albert Einstein. How about Bernie Sanders? You have confidence in that? Do you have confidence in Omar, the Omar lady? That's our government. Not just our president. That's our government. So the issue becomes when confidence goes down and there's cracks in the system, he said, people go to gold. He says 10,000, he wouldn't be shocked if it hit 20 by end of year. It's not going to hit 20 by the end of the year. I can tell you that now. 10, very possible. Not going to hit 20. But here's what I want to go with. What about you? Do you have confidence in our government? With everything going on in the world, with the fighting between the Democrats and Republicans, everybody's fighting, everybody's pushing back, everybody's bagging on everybody. Do you have confidence in the government? If the answer is no, you heard what he said, go to gold. That's what he said. So what he's seeing is that generally our public has no confidence. Where are they going to go? They're going to go to protect their money. That's why he thinks gold's going to go like crazy. And then to top it all off, to put the cherry on the sundae, our president takes Jim Rickards' video and pushes it out on his personal True Social worldwide, I might add. Wow. Wow. Because internationally, there's no confidence in the dollar. So confidence is down internationally for the U.S. So that's why Europe and China and Asia are all running to gold. That's why Korea is now buying gold all of a sudden. India sucking up silver. 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And Jim Rickards said when confidence, when there's cracks in the system and the people lose confidence in the U.S. government, that includes other governments, lose confidence in the U.S. government, where do they go? They go to gold. That's why you're seeing the predictions they are. That's why you're seeing the gold rush. And if you're not in it, if you're not joining it, you're missing out on a huge, huge, huge benefit to you. Okay. Now, I've had people reach out who say, my financial advisor doesn't want me going to gold. Ladies and gentlemen, your Lexus dealer doesn't want you buying a Mercedes. Right? Right? Your dentist doesn't want you to go to another dentist. Right? He doesn't want you to do that. He wants you to stick with him. Progressive don't want you going to Allstate. Right? But your financial guy has no interest in you. He has interest in his commission. And because he can't sell you the physical metal, he can't make money. So he's not going to push you to go somewhere or invest in something that he can't benefit from. That's selfish. That's selfish. Not shellfish, selfish. Because if he's managing your money and he's truly an advisor, he would be advising properly. Everybody's going to gold. That's why it's so popular. Okay. If you are in a 30%, let's say you're in a 20-25% tax bracket, and you have $500,000 in your IRA, that's going to trigger an $18,900 withdrawal when you turn age 73. Period. It's going to be mandatory. And when you take that $18,900 out and you're in stocks, you're going to pay tax. You're going to pay approximately $4,600 in tax on that $18,000. Doesn't that bother you? But if you took it in silver, if you took that withdrawal, that $18,900 in silver, if you took it in silver and you took it out in silver form and you did that today, instead of paying $4,600 in tax, right? You would end up, I'll tell you how much you would pay exactly. You would end up paying, ready for this? Ready for this? Here it comes. And this, and remember, I told you pay $4,600 $4,600 in tax if you left it in stock, right? Okay. If you took it in silver, here's what you're going to pay. I'll do it for you right now. Hold on 1 second. I'm going to grab it and do it, and here we go. You're going to pay approximately $1,200 in tax if you took it out in silver. So would you rather pay $4,600 or $1,200? That's the advantage in gold and silver right there. That's an approximate, but there you go. If you took $18,900 out of your account today in dollars and you're in a 25% tax bracket, you'll pay $4,600 to the government. But if you took that $18,900 out in silver, your actual silver that you own, the physical silver, you pay $1,200 in tax. That is the advantage in moving to precious metals. That's why seniors go there. So I hope that helps, okay? Because people are just not getting it. And they wonder, you know, how can it help me? How can it help me? There is no better investment these days than physical gold and silver. Okay, now, here's something else I want to mention. President Trump is pushing for more gold to come into this country. There's a fight going on between China and the United States right now. Here we go again. Every time these two countries battle over gold, we win. We meaning me. I win because my IRA is in gold. If your IRA is in gold, you win. Every time China and the U.S. go at it regarding gold and silver, you win if you're invested. You win, baby. You win. There's a huge fight right now going on as to who will have more gold by 2020, by the end of 2026. China's going bananas with buying gold, and they're resetting it right now. How exciting is that? And then you've got Trump bringing more in from Venezuela, bringing gold in from Iran, pushing out on his Truth Social 10,000 by the end of the year with Jim Rickards, having a gold phone put on his desk, decorating the entire Oval Office in all gold. How much more of a subliminal message do you need to know where we're headed? And Trump came out and said, China is backing the yuan by gold because they want the yuan as the reserve currency for the world. Why? Well, it makes sense. Gold makes you strong. Gold spinach. So, you know, spinach to Popeye, right? Right? Spinach to Popeye is that's what gold is to your IRA, spinach to Popeye, right? He eats the spinach and ta-da, he's like this big brute guy, right? 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It'll come to my email. I'll call you personally, folks. Let's go. The excitement for gold and silver between now and the end of the year is absolutely insane. All the predictions of doubling for gold and tripling for silver. 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A shortage creates higher prices. Higher prices means more money in my retirement account. Let's go! That's why I say thank you, China. So that's what I'm telling you, is what a time. And if you've already bought gold, buy more. If you already bought silver, buy more. Double down on it. This is your opportunity. And I want to touch on something. I don't know how much time I have left, but I want to touch on something else that I want to warn everybody about. We are getting close to midterms, right? The elections are important, right? It may not sway Trump's way. And if it doesn't, a lot of things he's doing may get tough to pass, right? But what I'm more concerned with is what happens when Trump is no longer president. Okay? There's a lot of talk in the Democratic world about taxing retirement accounts, unrealized gains. Now, if you don't know what an unrealized gain is, let me tell you what it is. It's a gain that, so if you're invested in stocks and your stock goes up, that's a gain. It's unrealized because you didn't take it out. So it's a gain. It's just not a realized gain because you haven't taken it in your hand. So the Democrats want to tax when your account goes up, even if you don't take it out. They want to tax you on the increase. How do you avoid this? It's crazy. Well, and Kamala talked about it during the campaign against Trump. She did North Carolina or Houston. She did a campaign stop, made a speech, and said flat out she's going to tax unrealized gains in retirement accounts. Okay? And if they tax unrealized gains in retirement accounts, that means even if your account goes up, you're going to pay a tax. So how do you get it out of their eyeballs? You go to gold. Because gold's private. Once you go to gold, you're off their vision. You're off their eyeballs. The government doesn't have their eyeballs on your account anymore. Gold is going to save your rear end. If Trump doesn't, if the Republicans don't win in 28, Trump's gold and silver is going to save your rear end. In retirement accounts, even in cash in the bank, it's all about trust. Who do I trust and who don't I trust? Right? I understand banks exist. I understand we have to have bank accounts and we have to, you know, pay our bills. Yes. Do I trust my bank? I do not. Do I trust my government? I do not. I learned from Ronald Reagan. What was it he said? The nine words Ronald Reagan said that Americans should fear. Knock, knock. We're here from the government. We're here to help you. Okay? I don't trust them. So if I don't trust them, why am I giving them my money? I don't make it a habit of giving people my money who I don't trust. If I don't trust Wall Street, I don't invest in it. Now, the banks, yeah, I have to have some money in the bank. I do have bills to pay, but I minimize. Since I have to give you money and I don't trust you, you're not going to get all my money. You're going to get a little bit of my money because I have to give you money. The rest of my money is going in a place that's none of your business. And it's growing like crazy without you getting your hands in it or Uncle Sam getting their hands on it. That is the way we need to live because that's the way we're going. Other countries don't trust our government. They don't trust our government. Why should I trust my government? What do I know they don't know? Nothing. So if China doesn't trust us, if France doesn't trust us, if Great Britain doesn't trust us, if India doesn't trust us, and they're all running to gold and they don't trust our money, why would I trust our money? Hell, Warren Buffett doesn't trust our money. That's why you go to gold. So, look, what an opportunity. Jim Rickard saying it's going to go to 10,000, maybe even 20 by the end of the year. Folks, it's not going to go to 20. I'm telling you now. Gold is not going to jump to 20,000 by year end. That would be, if that happened, I would do the show naked. Okay, and trust me, my engineer and my cameraman do not want me to do the show naked. Trust me on that. If gold goes to 20,000 by year end, I'll do the show naked. Okay? Naked, they say. Listen, it's not going to go to 20,000. But could it go to 10? Well, I think so. Because there's a lot of lack of government confidence and cracks in the armor, and that's what drives people and country to gold. This makes sense to you, right? If you're wondering why your retirement account's going nowhere, why would it? You're not in control of it. Why would it? Why would you expect your retirement account to go anywhere when you're not in control of it? Get out of what's manipulated and get into what's real. Does that make sense? I hope so. Because, ladies and gentlemen, I'm no genius. I know some of you think I am. I am good looking, but I'm no genius. But I would rather be in control of my money than let someone else be in control of my money. Right? Because if I fail, I have only me to blame. And it's my mistake. But I also know that I won't fail because I'm in gold. You've heard me say on this show for years that my IRA is killing it. Why? Because I have the right product. I have the right gold products, right silver products, and I'm killing it. And if you see the price of gold drop one day, I'm still doing well. If you see the price of gold go up one day, I'm still doing well. I win either way. But I know what I'm doing. And one of the things that got me to do this show years ago was the passion I have to help seniors. I don't care if you're 25 years old. Go make money, go lose money. I don't care about you. I don't care about you from I care about you as a human. I don't care about you from a financial sense because you're still young and you still got time. You have time. I'm 64. I don't have any time. So moving to gold, follow what everybody's doing. China, Bloomberg says here, China adds more gold. Again, more gold again. What is going on? I'll tell you what's going on. There's a huge buzz and a huge excitement for physical gold and silver. That's where the excitement is. So, Call Golden Crest Metals right now, 888-406-6222. 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Type in Striking Gold with Kenny Michaels and become a follower. I'd love to have you. I'm Kenny Michaels. This is Striking Gold. Thank you for tuning in. We'll see you next week. God bless. Bye-bye.

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5: They were meant to be brothers, the older protecting the younger. 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And Ishmael and Isaac, sons of the patriarch Abraham, became estranged. Today's Middle East hostilities finds its origins here, Arab and Jew. But for Kamal Salim, a former radical Muslim, and Rabbi Jonathan Kahn, a messianic believer, the solution is found only in Jesus. Rabbi Kahn.
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8: It's October 4th, and this is your Fox Daily Snapshot. Today is Vodka Day. It's believed the drink came into existence in the Middle Ages, perhaps sometime during the 8th or 9th centuries, with the first people to distill this drink from grains or potatoes were religious monks. Its popularity growing following World War I when it landed firmly in North America. And always remember to drink responsibly. In 1957, the Soviet Union inaugurates the space age, launching Sputnik, the world's first artificial satellite. Born on this day in 1976, the star of the 1995 teen movie Clueless.
9: As if.
8: Alicia Silverstone. Janis Joplin dies of a heroin overdose in 1970. Joplin's voice, high, husky, earthy, explosive, one of the most recognizable in music history. I'm CJ Papa, and that's your Fox Daily Snapshot.
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12: Monday, the Supreme Court opens its brand new October term, returning to the bench to hear oral arguments that will set the stage for major regulatory and constitutional rulings this fall. And voter registration deadlines arrive across several battleground states as early balloting picks up steam. Tuesday, the Commerce Department is expected to issue fresh numbers on U.S. international trade in goods and services for August. Wednesday, investors turn their focus to the Federal Reserve as the central bank releases the minutes from their September policy meeting, searching for clues on where interest rates will head through year's end. Thursday, the Labor Department delivers its weekly update on initial jobless claims, giving Wall Street a fresh snapshot of the health and resilience of the American workforce. Friday, Oslo is the focus as the Norwegian Nobel Committee announces the recipient of the 2026 Nobel Peace Prize, capping off a full week of global honors. And that's a look at your week ahead. I'm Matt Murphy, Fox News.
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13: This is Fox on Health. Even the future of snacking somehow includes AI. In its latest report on snacking, Conagra Brands, the maker of Slim Jim, says Americans are
9: 670 KBOI brings you the Church of Jesus Christ of Latter-day Saints General Conference. 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

86th Semi-Annual General Conference of the Church of Jesus Christ of Latter-day Saints. With speakers selected from leaders of the church. Music for this session is provided by the Tabernacle Choir at Temple Square. This broadcast is furnished as a public service by Bonneville Distribution. It may be used for personal and non-commercial home, family, or church uses. Elder Gerald Cosse of the Quorum of the Twelve Apostles will conduct this session.

Brothers and sisters, welcome to the Sunday afternoon session of the 196th semi-annual General Conference of the Church of Jesus Christ of Latter-day Saints. President Dallin H. Oaks, who presides at the conference, has asked me to conduct. We extend greetings to members and friends who are viewing this proceeding throughout the world. The music for this session will be provided by the Tabernacle Choir at Temple Square, under the direction of Mike Wilberg and Ryan Murphy, with Richard Elliott and Joseph Peoples at the organ. The choir will open this meeting by singing, "Let Zion in Her Beauty Rise." The invocation will then be given by Elder John D. Amos of the Seventy.

Our dear Father in heaven, we thank thee for this opportunity to gather here and around the world to hear these inspired messages. As we open this last session of General Conference, we humbly invite thy Spirit to be with us, to be with the speakers, to be with the choir. Please bless them. And we pray, Father,

0: for all those who came with questions, that they will receive inspired answers, inspiration, and revelation, even peace. We thank Thee, Father, for our Lord, Savior, and Redeemer, Jesus Christ, for His gospel of love and hope, and so much more for all those that come unto Him. We love Thee, Father, and we offer this prayer with gratitude in the name of our Lord, Savior, and Redeemer, Jesus Christ. Amen.
1: President Dieter F. Uhldorf, acting President of the Quorum of the Twelve Apostles, will now speak to us. He will be followed by Sister Andrea Munoz-Penaus, Second Counselor in the Young Women General Presidency. Elder Moisés Villanueva of the 70 will then address us. Following his remarks, the choir will sing, "Love Will Bless Our Home." We will then hear from Elder David A. Bednar of the Quorum of the Twelve Apostles. He will be followed by Elders Thabo Lebetoa and Paul H. Sinclair of the 70.
2: It is such a joy to be with you today. Recently, Sister Uchtdorf and I attended the baptism of two of our great-grandchildren. We rejoiced with them as they chose to follow Jesus Christ and made sacred covenants to take upon themselves the Savior's name, keep God's commandments, and serve Him. By entering the waters of baptism, they literally followed not only the Savior's example, but also the example of siblings, cousins, parents, and many trusted friends. My heart fills with gratitude when I think back on my own baptism. I was baptized at age 8 in an impressive indoor public swimming pool. Back then, as we walked into the water, my mind and heart were preoccupied with this thought: the pool is getting deeper and deeper, and I can't swim. Spiritual growth is rarely traumatic at the beginning. Like an exponential curve, it is often starts gradually with loving parents, simple prayers, and small acts of faith. Then, as we progress along the covenant path, our relationship with God deepens and our capacity for a joyful life expands. The temple endowment, missionary service, celestial marriage in the house of the Lord, ongoing service in God's kingdom, these experiences do not merely add to our discipleship. They multiply greatly our potential for divine understanding and blessings. The arc of discipleship helps us to grow closer to our role model, Jesus Christ, and it continues eternally. Baptism is the gate through which we enter this straight and narrow path. We must enter that gate one by one. Baptism is an individual ordinance. However, it is also a unifying one. It joins us to a worldwide community of saints. Through baptism, we become not only covenant individuals, but also part of a covenant people. When we're baptized, we declare before God and witness that we are desirous to come into the fold of God. We show that we do not want to live only for ourselves. We desire to be part of a people who bear one another's burdens, mourn with those that mourn, and comfort those that stand in need of comfort. In other words, when we join the Church of Jesus Christ, we say humbly, gratefully, and with quiet confidence that we want to follow our beloved Savior Jesus Christ, and we want to walk that path together. When I read the scriptures, I'm impressed with how much of the Savior's work has to do with bringing people peacefully together. For example, think about the world Jesus Christ was born in. At that time and place, Jews and Samaritans avoided each other. Gentiles were considered unclean. Pharisees and Sadducees agreed on little except their dislike of publicans and sinners. The people were divided in a dozen different ways, culturally, politically, religiously. When you think about it, it wasn't so different from our world today. But the Savior of the world, the Son of God, transcended worldly boundaries and divisions. As Paul said, he broke down the middle wall of partition between us. He consistently reached out to those who would otherwise be shunned as outsiders. He touched lepers. He praised Gentiles for their faith. He used a Samaritan as an example of compassion. He gathered people from different walks of life and asked them to serve together in positions of trust. He ministered to the poor and rich alike. And today, he continues to invite all to come unto him. However, while Jesus Christ is reaching across worldly boundaries to unite Heavenly Father's family, Satan is seeking to divide us. He aims to weaken God's children by isolating us from each other. He emphasizes our differences, making them feel like impassable barriers. We can see the fruits of his efforts in the contention, mistrust, and hatred all around us. And yet, the Savior's work of gathering continues undoubted. In fact, it is accelerating. And as covenant followers of Jesus Christ, we recognize that we are all brothers and sisters, joyfully participating with Christ in gathering and uniting the great family of God. Throughout history, people have united over a variety of purposes. Some have united over social causes or political ideas. Some unite to celebrate their cultural heritage. Some, sadly, have united because of hatred for another group. Others unite around hobbies, professional interests, or even love for a favorite soccer team or brand of soft drink. Often, these desires to unify are driven by very strong feelings or opinions. In the Savior's Church, it is not our political views, culture, or personal interests that unite us. It is our love for God and neighbor, God's children. It is our commitment to our covenants with Jesus Christ and to his restored gospel. We are one in Christ. The Book of Mormon tells us of two nations, the Nephites and the Lamanites, who were engaged in one of the longest running sibling rivalries in the world. Wars and contentions literally defined their history for generations. But all of that changed when Jesus Christ appeared, taught them his gospel, and established his church. For the next 200 years, the love of God replaced contention, and bitter enemies became one. They became the children of Christ. They became his covenant people. The catalyst for this change was Jesus Christ and his doctrine. It always has been, and it always will be. Jesus Christ has the power to change us, you and me, purify us, and unite us. The closer we come to him, the closer we will come to each other, and the closer we will come to the unity he wants for us. If we are not one, we are not his. When our attention is riveted on Christ, superficial things are hardly worth noticing. We learn to see as he sees, looking on the heart rather than the outward appearance. When our eye is single to his glory, we are filled with his light. When we try to be a little more patient, a little kinder, more forgiving, more helpful, more neighborly. There will be less room for pride or judgmental attitudes or contention. Such things can no longer stand in the way of Christ-centered unity with each other and with our beloved Father in heaven. Does it sound too lofty, out of reach? It may seem that way, but then the Savior is always urging us to reach beyond what seems possible, because with God, all things are possible. We may not achieve perfect Christ-centered unity in this life, but the spiritual momentum we build here will carry us into eternity. In other words, now is the time to unify. Unity won't magically happen the next life if we haven't earnestly tried to learn it here. Every step we take toward unity matters, however small it may seem. On this path to more unity, let us not miss the unifying power of the sacrament. Each week, we gather as fellow disciples of Jesus Christ to renew our baptismal covenant and to remember all the covenants we have personally made with God. My dear brothers and sisters, the sacrament can become a fresh starting point for our personal relationship with God and for a greater Christ-centered unity in our lives. Have you ever noticed that the sacrament is the only ordinance we receive during which we are not addressed by name? Rather, it is performed for the souls of all those who partake of it. The only names that are used are those of God the Father and Jesus Christ. We partake individually, but also as a group. There's something powerful, something empowering about renewing covenants with God while surrounded by brothers and sisters who have made or are considering making the same covenants. The sacrament is a weekly reminder, a sacred reminder, that we are not alone. We have the Savior, and we have each other. Wherever you are, I invite you to join the Christ-centered unity we are trying to build. It would be incomplete without you. Please come and see. Come and help. And come and belong. Jesus promised, "Where two or three are gathered in my name, there am I in the midst of them." I testify that the more united in Christ we are, and the more we desire to build bridges instead of walls, the more our individual lives, our families, our communities, and our nations will experience God's presence and supernal blessings. May God bless us to unite in the Savior's name and center our minds, hearts, and lives on Him. In the name of Jesus Christ, amen.
3: Dear young women, how special and important you are as members of the Church of Jesus Christ in these latter days. When I was your age, I remember a lesson where we studied the 13th article of faith. When the class was over, I kept thinking about this part. If there is anything virtuous, lovely, or of good report, or praiseworthy, we seek after these things. I wonder what my aspirations were and what I wanted to achieve in my life. So I decided to make a list of those things, good, positive things that will bring me closer to God and would help me learn, contribute, create, and be happy. I spent that Sunday afternoon thinking and writing about the virtues and good things I wanted to have happen in my life. Today, I invite you to look at your life and what you want to achieve with enthusiasm and the certainty that your Father in heaven will guide you on that journey and show you the best way to make the righteous desires of your heart come true. I want to illustrate this concept with an experience. On my way to the dentist, I put the address in my phone. While I was driving on the freeway, the GPS thought I was on a parallel street and kept telling me to turn right when there was no place to turn. Finally, I pull off the freeway and call my husband for help. When I gave him my exact location, he was able to guide me to the place I wanted to go. Dear young women, the Lord knows where you are. He has your exact location and can guide you. He knows your dreams and your gifts. He knows when you feel alone and what your questions are. He knows your challenges and how to turn your weaknesses into strengths. He knows everything, and knowing everything about you does not make him love you less. Once a young man came running, kneeling before Jesus Christ and asking him, "What can I do to gain eternal life?" The young man said he had always obeyed the commandments. Would Jesus know what else this young man could do? Of course. But before he tells him, look at what happened. In Mark 10:21, we read, Jesus, beholding him, loved him. Can you imagine those moments when Jesus looks at this man? A look that conveys only love, love of the highest quality. Only after transmitting that love did he tell him what he could do to improve. Our Father and our Savior know you and have the same perfect love for you. Part of the love and mercy is giving us many opportunities and being patient as we learn and work on our list of aspirations. Dear young women, I testify that you are beloved daughters of heavenly parents with a divine nature and an eternal destiny. Each of you has a crucial and important work to do here on earth. That work is different for each person, but if you choose to love God and Jesus Christ and to trust them, doing that work will bring you the same great joy. I would like to share 7 ways that will help you in this endeavor. I invite you to listen to the Spirit to choose one to focus on over the next few weeks. 1, partake of the sacrament with a humble heart, grateful for the promise that as you keep your covenants, the Holy Ghost will be your constant companion. Begin each day by asking the Father for that companionship. 2, repent daily, and at the end of the day, as you pray, ask for forgiveness. 3, study the scriptures with a desire to know God's character so you can do His will, increase your love for Him, and advance His work. 4, study what it means to have ministering angels help you. 5, protect your sleep. Go to bed early. Get enough sleep to keep your mind clear and alert. When we sleep, the brain performs vital functions to work properly. 6, limit cell phone use. Social media make us believe that we are connected. However, it is a thief of our peace of mind, self-esteem, and the real connection that make us feel loved, accepted, heard, and valued when spending time face-to-face with others. And 7 is an invitation from our prophet, President Dallin H. Oaks. Seek friends who are striving to follow the Lord, with whom you can feel the Spirit and reinforce your faith. A few years ago, we had recently moved from Argentina to the United States, and I was learning English. I'm still learning. At that time, my calling involved teaching. That day, I felt everything I said had been wrong, that I had mispronounced words and made many grammatical errors, that it had been a complete disaster. I felt depressed, and if I were in a black cloud. I wondered why God had given me this calling if I couldn't even speak. I was confused and didn't see a way out. That night, I went to sleep in tears, hoping I would feel better in the morning. But in the morning, I woke up feeling the same. Then my husband gave me a priesthood blessing, and in that moment, I felt the heavens open. In the blessing, I was told, Satan wants to destroy your self-esteem, your mind, your thoughts, and your spirit. And then I received these words, but the Father, Jesus Christ, and the Holy Ghost are at your side. Dear young women, I testify that the Lord has greater power than the enemy. He knows where you are and has promised to lead you by the hand. Always put him first and remain faithful to the covenants you made at your baptism. Angels can minister to you. The Father, Jesus Christ, and the Holy Ghost are at your side. I invite you to study the 13th article of faith and to create your own list of aspirations. I express my love for you and my confidence in all the beautiful things that you will achieve in your lives. In the name of Jesus Christ, amen.
4: When I was 10 years old, my family and I were baptized as members of the Church of Jesus Christ of Latter-day Saints. Entering the covenant path brought some profound changes to our lives. I had never attended any church before. I now understand that those changes reflected our sincere efforts to apply the doctrine of Jesus Christ in our lives. Perhaps the change that required the greatest faith and sacrifice was to honorably pay a full tithe. Those were difficult years financially. My mother had separated from my father and worked tirelessly to provide for our family, supporting 8 children. Most of us, still very young, was no easy task. Yet, when the missionaries taught us the love tithing, my mother chose to trust the Lord's promise, as recorded by Malachi. Bring ye all the tithes into the storehouse, that there may be meat in my house, and prove me now herewith, said the Lord of hosts, if I will not open you the windows of heaven, and pour you out a blessing, that there shall not be room enough to receive it. The Lord taught this important principle. There is a law irrevocably decreed in heaven before the foundation of this world, upon which all blessings are predicated. And when we obtain any blessing from God, it is by obedience to that law upon which it is predicated. I bear witness to this great truth. As the Lord declared, who am I, said the Lord, that have promised and have not fulfilled? Sometimes we expect the Lord's blessings to come the way we would wish, rather than in his own way and timing. After a sacrament meeting, a faithful sister shared that her testimony of the love tithing had begun to weaken. She explained that although she had always paid a full tithe, she had never received the job promotion she had hoped for, nor even the salary increase she deserved. The counsel I gave her is the same counsel that I share with you today. In his address, The Windows of Heaven, Elder David A. Bednar taught, as we live the love tithing, we often receive significant but subtle blessings that are not always what we expect, and easily can be overlooked. Elder Bednar's words prompted me to make a list of the blessings I have received through faithfully paying my tithing. The Holy Ghost helped me recognize many blessings. I have enjoyed a steady employment for many years. My wife, my children, and I have been blessed with good health. Our home and temporal possessions have been preserved even during difficult times. The Lord has blessed me with the ability to manage my time and resources so I could obtain an education. I have developed the gift of gratitude by learning to appreciate the Lord's hand in each of His tender mercies. I have learned to recognize the influence of the Holy Ghost when making important decisions in my life. These blessings, both temporal and spiritual, and many others, are evidence that the Lord has indeed opened the windows of heaven and poured out His promised blessings in abundance. I invited that sister to write her own list of the significant yet subtle blessings the Lord had given her, blessings that are often easy to overlook. Later, I heard another faithful sister share in a sacrament meeting that the 20-liter propane tank in her home had lasted far longer than she had expected. It almost seemed as though it would never run out. She knew this was one of the Lord's tender mercies for paying an honorable tithing. I was reminded of the Lord's words to the children of Israel. And I have led you 40 years in the wilderness. Your clothes are not waxen old upon you, and thy shoe is not waxen old upon thy foot. Have you ever asked yourselves whether the Lord has caused your personal possessions to last longer because you have faithfully lived the law of tithing? I have seen those subtle blessings many times in my own life. When I think of my mother's faith during those difficult years, I also think of the widow of Zarephath. The Lord told Elijah, "Arise, get thee to Zarephath. Behold, I have commanded a widow woman there to sustain thee." Elijah found the widow gathering sticks. He asked her for some water and for a morsel of bread. She explained that she had only a handful of meal and a little oil, enough to prepare one final meal for herself and her son and die. Elijah then said, "Fear not, go and do as thou hast said, but make me thereof a little cake first and bring it unto me, and after make for thee and for thy son." He promised that her barrel of meal would not be exhausted, and her cruse of oil would not fail until the Lord sent rain upon the earth. She did according to the saying of Elijah. Elijah understood that blessings will come after the trial of our faith. The widow trusted in Elijah's words and offered up all that she had. Then the Lord's promise was fulfilled, and the barrel of meal wasted not, neither did the cruse of oil fail, according to the word of the Lord, which He spake by Elijah. I'm especially grateful that my mother trusted the Lord's promises and chose to live the love tithing regardless of our difficult circumstances. I bear my testimony that God is our loving Heavenly Father. He knows each of us and is aware of our needs, even before we ask. I testify that Jesus Christ is His Son, and that He directs His church today. He gives us commandments because He wants us to receive His blessings. By living the love tithing, the Lord indeed opens the windows of heaven and pours out a blessing that there should not be room enough to receive it. I so testify in the sacred name of Jesus Christ. Amen.

0: I learned a vital lesson many years ago from President Boyd K. Packer. He said, no matter what citizenship or race, whether male or female, no matter what occupation, no matter your education, regardless of the generation in which one lives, life is a homeward journey for all of us back to the presence of God. He continued, ordinances and covenants become our credentials for admission into His presence. To worthily receive them is the quest of a lifetime. To keep them thereafter is the challenge of mortality. I pray the Holy Ghost will instruct and enlighten each of us as we consider the importance of ordinances and covenants as spiritual credentials for our journey home to Heavenly Father. I begin with a short story. Once a man wanted to visit family members in a distant country. He planned his trip, packed his suitcase, and traveled by airplane to the city where his relatives lived. The man excitedly exited the airplane and walked to the passport control checkpoint. He had a valid passport issued by an authorized agency of his country's government. He presented his passport to a border official who verified the man's identity, nationality, and reasons for visiting the country. But the man had not taken good care of his passport. The personal information page had been stained and damaged, and a ripped page had been repaired in an unauthorized manner with tape and glue. Consequently, the border official rejected his passport and refused to provide the stamp necessary for him to enter the country. The man was disappointed and perplexed about what he should do next. The lesson of this story is quite simple. The integrity of a passport must be maintained over time. Holding a valid passport provided the opportunity for the man to enter the country. But the passport alone did not guarantee he actually would be allowed to enter the country. Of course, this simple analogy has limitations. Unlike damage to a physical passport, the adversities and afflictions we experience through no fault of our own do not diminish God's promises to us or invalidate our covenants. For disciples of Jesus Christ, receiving priesthood ordinances and entering into sacred covenants are essential steps in that quest of a lifetime to align our hearts, minds, and lives with God's will. A covenant is a solemn promise, an enduring commitment between God and His sons and daughters. God establishes the conditions of all gospel covenants, and His children exercise their moral agency to learn about and consent to do what He asks them to do. Covenants are received through sacred ordinances. An ordinance is a holy act performed by the authority of the priesthood that has spiritual purpose, eternal significance, and is related to God's laws and statutes. Ordinances also teach us about the nature of the covenants we accept in our lives. The covenants and ordinances of the Savior's restored gospel are spiritual credentials that can open wide the heavenly windows of opportunity to receive in our lives divine purpose, direction, and strength. God promises His sons and daughters supernal blessings for honoring covenants, including obedience to the laws and ordinances of the gospel of Jesus Christ. Ongoing faithfulness is required for those credentials to be valid and for promised blessings to be received. The Holy Ghost is the third member of the Godhead. He is a personage of spirit, testifies of all truth, and is the witness of and messenger for the Father and the Son. The Holy Ghost is also described in Scripture as the Holy Spirit of promise, who ratifies or confirms as acceptable to God the righteous acts of His children. Ultimately, all gospel ordinances and covenants must be sealed by the Holy Spirit of promise. As the Lord revealed to the prophet Joseph Smith, all covenants not made and entered into and sealed by the Holy Spirit of promise are of no efficacy, virtue, or force in and after the resurrection from the dead. When sealed by the Holy Spirit of promise, an ordinance, vow, or covenant is binding on earth and in heaven. This sealing is conditional in mortality and can be broken or forfeited through unrighteousness. Receiving this ratifying sealing by the Holy Ghost typically is not a one-time event. Rather, it comes over time as we repent sincerely and consistently, honor our covenants, and yield our hearts unto God. Righteously seeking for this blessing is the challenge of mortality, as described by President Packer. Just as the man in my passport story needed an authorized stamp in his passport to enter a foreign country, so each of us needs the verifying witness of the Holy Spirit of promise in order for us to receive the eternal blessings associated with the covenants and ordinances of the Savior's gospel. Each of us should ever be grateful for sacred opportunities to walk in all the ordinances of the Lord and to receive by the Holy Spirit of promise in process of time the ratifying seal that guarantees all promised blessings. The sealing of a man and a woman in the house of the Lord is a crowning covenant and ordinance of the Savior's restored gospel. And importantly, understanding the doctrinal importance of a sealing ordinance being sealed by the Holy Spirit of promise helps to address in part deeply personal questions about whether another person's choices can deprive a faithful covenant keeper of eternal blessings. The sealing ordinance includes two fundamental and related parts. One, the eternal union of a man and a woman in marriage, what may be understood as a lateral sealing. And two, the sealing of the husband and wife into God's eternal family and the linking of humankind through all generations, what may be understood as a vertical sealing. Both elements of the ordinance are vital. The intended and prayed for outcomes of a temple sealing between a man and a woman include a lifetime of spiritual growth, marital devotion, fidelity, working together to overcome the uncertainties and challenges of mortality, and enduring happiness. Sometimes, unfortunately, the intended and prayed for outcomes do not happen. A spouse's sins, infidelity, personal apostasy, or other difficulties may cause contention, alienation, and even divorce. In these cases, a faithful spouse may ask, can the unrighteous exercise of moral agency by another person rob me of what God has promised? To this question, the answer is an emphatic no. No unworthy actions of a spouse, the unworthy actions of a spouse certainly bring heartache and sorrow to the other spouse and family members. However, unrighteousness by one person cannot hinder or thwart the flow of God's love, strength, and blessings to another person. The power of the Lord's infinite and eternal atonement can overcome all things, all the time, everywhere, for every person who holds fast to their covenants with Him. A spouse who violates covenants and does not repent, relinquishes the opportunity to receive for himself or herself the ratifying seal of the Holy Spirit of promise for both the lateral and vertical aspects of the sealing ordinance. A faithful spouse who honors covenants and presses forward in faith remains worthy to receive for himself or herself the ratifying seal of the Holy Spirit of promise for the vertical aspect of the sealing ordinance, and to receive all other associated individual blessings. Now you may ask, how can this be the case if a temple marriage does not endure? The revealed doctrine of the Church of Jesus Christ of Latter-day Saints does not address all details of and nuances about such cases. I do not know and cannot explain precisely how and when promised blessings are received, but I do know promised blessings will be received. No faithful disciple will ultimately be deprived of any eternal blessing God has promised because of another individual's unrighteous exercise of moral agency. I conclude with a reassuring testimony of King Benjamin. I would desire that ye should consider on the blessed and happy state of those that keep the commandments of God. For behold, they are blessed in all things, both temporal and spiritual. And if they hold out faithful to the end, they are received into heaven, that thereby they may dwell with God in a state of never-ending happiness. Oh, remember that these things are true, for the Lord God hath spoken it. I joyfully testify to the truthfulness of King Benjamin's prophetic promise in the sacred name of the Lord Jesus Christ. Amen.
1: In my home country of South Africa, it is customary for parents to give their children names with special meaning. My name is Thabo. It means joy. My beloved wife's middle name is Kgadifele. It means eternal or endless. Put together, our names mean eternal joy. What an expectation. But shortly after we were married, a discussion one evening unexpectedly turned into our first serious disagreement. It quickly escalated into an argument, and we went from being a cheerful, happy couple to giving each other the silent treatment in a selfish state of quiet desperation. Many of us have experienced such moments when a conversation or discussion with a spouse, a child, a family member, a friend, a colleague, or a neighbor did not end as we hoped. In such moments, what may have begun as a simple exchange may leave us with feelings of anger, disappointment, frustration, or even regret. Whilst pondering about what to do, the words Jesus Christ spoke when he appeared to the people of Nephi in the Book of Mormon came to mind. He taught, "For verily, verily, I say unto you, he that hath the spirit of contention is not of me, but is of the devil, who is the father of contention. And he stirreth up the hearts of men to contend with anger one with another. Behold, this is not my doctrine, to stir up the hearts of men with anger one against another. But this is my doctrine, that such things should be done away." These words from the scripture enlightened my mind and helped me know how to resolve the challenge I was facing. This enlightenment comes from the Savior. In 3 Nephi chapter 11, verse 11, the Savior said, "I am the light and the life of the world." Through his Spirit, he enlightens our minds. His light is also revealed through his perfect life and teachings. He declared, "I am the light. I have set an example for you, and his words are a light unto our path." Many of us may wonder how we can receive more of the Savior's light as we navigate through the daily challenges and struggles in our lives. We may be concerned about becoming self-reliant, meeting the demands placed upon us at school or at work, feelings of inadequacy, fear and doubt, how to deal with the loss of a loved one, or simply knowing what to do with our lives. Whatever concerns, challenges, and struggles we may have in our lives, the answer is always Jesus Christ. Jesus Christ can bring light in our moments of darkness and restore hope where there is hopelessness. He knows where we have been, where we are, and where we need to be. Through him, today can be a new day, and tomorrow can be a better day. Here are some things we can do to increase the Savior's light in our lives. First, increase faith in our faith in the Lord Jesus Christ. Having faith in Jesus Christ means trusting that he understands our daily difficulties and knows how to help us rise above them, because he has experienced all our pains, afflictions, and infirmities. We need to trust that he's always ready to help us as we remember to look unto him in every thought, doubt not, fear not. In the October 2024 General Conference, President Dieter F. Uchtdorf taught, strong faith in Jesus Christ doesn't happen overnight. No, in this mortal world, it's the thorns and thistles of doubt that grow spontaneously. The healthy, fruitful tree of faith requires intentional effort. President Darren H. Oaks, in his address to BYU students, taught, strong faith requires more than strong desire. It means daily trying, one step at a time, with prayer and scripture study. Second, study the scriptures daily, especially the Book of Mormon. In Preach My Gospel, we learn, as people read and pray about the Book of Mormon, they will come to know the Savior better and experience his love. There is no single right way to study the scriptures. We may choose to read chronologically, study by topic, focus on a particular question, or begin with a passage or verse that draws our attention. We may also choose a time that best fits our circumstances. Ultimately, the method, timing, and length of our scripture study matter less than the consistency and sincerity of our effort. While serving as mission leaders in our home country, one of our missionaries shared a story of a man they were teaching who, after reading the Book of Mormon, took a shovel, dug a hole in his garden, emptied a newly purchased large tin of coffee into it, and buried it. The man was enlightened by the Spirit on the changes he needed to make and acted upon it. We too can receive enlightenment as we study our scriptures. Third, practice repentance daily. Repentance means a change of mind and a turning of the heart to God. Let us ponder about the changes that we need to make in our lives, and these may include how we use our time, the things we watch or listen to, and the language and tone we use as we communicate with others. Perhaps we can begin by asking ourselves, what is it that we need to change in our lives? It is important to remember that we do not need to go through this alone. The Savior is always ready to help because he sees the end from the beginning and understands our weaknesses perfectly. He is always ready to succor his people according to their infirmities. Sister Tamara W. Rinia taught, the invitation to repent is an expression of God's love. Saying yes to that invitation is an expression of ours. I testify that today can be a new day, and tomorrow will be a better day, for all who come unto Jesus Christ and receive his light in their lives. He lovingly beckons, "Come unto me, and I will give you rest." In the name of Jesus Christ, amen.
2: And a little child shall lead them. Some years ago, this scripture truly came alive to me. It happened during a ward primary program.

Well, James cleverly devised a purpose for both. I anxiously watched as James delightedly buttoned his right sleeve to his left jacket lapel. Being pleased with himself quickly gave way to being panicked, because once James had buttoned his arm to his chest, even with the flexibility of a primary child, he could not get himself loose. James had unintentionally, but quite successfully, created a one-arm straitjacket. As James became more and more stuck, I became more and more aggravated. Baffling buttons had been put to an uncomfortable and, to me, irritating purpose. I was shaking my head in disappointment as James was about to go to the pulpit. Just then, I noticed the little girl sitting next to James. She also had witnessed James' predicament and his growing concern. But instead of being aggravated, she wanted to help. Quickly discerning what action was needed, she reached up with her tiny, non-judgmental fingers and popped the button out of the buttonhole. James was rescued and the primary program was saved. I felt relieved in that moment, but also humbled. I recognized the quiet rebuke of misplaced buttons and tiny fingers, reminding me that I should be trying to be more like Jesus. That small but majestic moment helped me embrace what Elder Patrick Kieran has described as a radical reorientation of my soul. I don't recall the topic of the primary program that day, but the message I received through the Holy Ghost prompted a spiritual realignment. A little child led me to learn this, that a true disciple of Jesus Christ is quick to help and slow to judge. The Savior taught this loving principle of discipleship from the very beginning of his mortal ministry. In the Gospel of John, he ministers to a Samaritan woman. We do not know her name. We have come to know her as the woman at the well. Her interaction with the Lord Jesus Christ teaches many lessons. One critical lesson is the example of the Savior being quick to offer grace and transformative help. As the conversation opens, Jesus is weary and unexpectedly asks the woman for a drink. We can only imagine how many days this woman has been coming to this well at this hour alone until this day. To her, it was an ordinary day until Jesus showed up. In her ordinary days, she may have endured many judging eyes, but few helping hands, until this day. This woman may have done more to warrant judgment than merely buttoning her sleeve to her lapel. Apparently, she had a series of broken relationships and was, at that moment, living with a man who was not her husband. But what do we actually know about her circumstances? Was she widowed? Divorced? Abandoned? We do not know. Now, please do not misunderstand me. Her story is very important. But these are not the judgmental details we need to know about her journey. What does Christ focus on instead? Help. The offer of living water. The great Redeemer of all knows absolutely everything about this unnamed woman. And he comes to her to be a living witness of living water. He offers her grace and transformative help. He spoke to the woman with dignity, not shame. He earnestly listened to her questions and responded with teaching, not ridicule. He did not hold her hostage to her history. He trusted her with truth.

0: Jesus Christ reminds us that to help people transform their lives, we must look not only to their past, we must look to their possible. She walked to the well that day as a pariah. She walked away from the well with a purpose. That is precisely what quick to help and slow to judge looks like. Every day, missionaries meet people at modern-day wells all around the world. They declare that Jesus is the Christ, the great I am. They find, teach, baptize, and confirm people who may be in fear of judgment, but in need of help. As disciples of Jesus Christ, we are invited to reorient our souls so we may help friends and new members in more Christ-like ways. President Dallin H. Oaks has plainly and directly invited us to, quote, seek to be holy like our Savior, close quote. Being quick to help and slow to judge is a simple and deeply encouraging way for each of us to be more holy, to be more like our Savior, to be his true disciples. I pray that when these modern-day men and women at the well meet you and me, they will know that they have come home. I pray they will recognize in you and me striving disciples of Jesus Christ, ready to fill them with living and loving water. I testify that when we help people rather than judge them, one by one, in our own small and simple ways, we are preparing the world for the second coming of Jesus Christ. I so witness and testify in the name of Jesus Christ. Amen.
1: We invite the choir and the congregation to sing Count Your Blessings. Following the singing, we will hear from Elder Gary E. Stevenson of the Quorum of the 12 Apostles. He will be followed by Brother Gabriel W. Reed, second counselor in the Sunday School General Presidency. Elder Claude G. Gilbert of the Quorum of the 12 Apostles will then address us.

0: I have come to expect something when I am on the Lord's errand. Why? Because it happens every time I travel. I meet remarkable, extraordinary people, Latter-day Saints and friends. I'm always impressed with children I meet, primary children, everywhere. Most recently in Australia, New Caledonia, Samoa, Colombia, and Peru. Sometimes you even draw our pictures, and you always improve how I look. When we speak in conference, we speak to everyone, but some of my message today will be more directly to you, children of primary age. You know who you are, some watching from home, and others in a church building. As this is the last session of conference, you may be tired or restless. I remember when I was your age, my mother saying many times, "Gary, pay attention and listen. Just one more talk." I know you have a purpose. Your Heavenly Father and His Son Jesus Christ know you and love you. Even though you are young, you are an important part of their work. You are some of the most valued and faithful members of the whole church. You can help to make your homes, your communities, even the world better. You are our future. I feel so happy when I attend primary and listen to your talks, your answers to gospel questions, and to hear you sing. Heavenly Father has given you talents and spiritual gifts. He wants you to use these gifts and talents to be happy and bless others. When I was young like you, I loved fruit, and our family tradition of buying fresh fruit from farm stands during harvest. One stand was known for its delicious peaches. They were so sweet and juicy. Somehow, apples, cherries, and apricots bought from the farmer where they were grown seemed sweeter. Here I am with my dad next to a fruit display. Even today, I love seeing and tasting delicious and unique fruits from your countries. Now we're all hungry. Let's read a Book of Mormon story. Do you remember the prophet Lehi's vision? He was drawn to a magnificent tree and its fruit. Lehi reflected, "I beheld a tree whose fruit was desirable to make one happy." He exclaimed that it was most sweet above all that I ever before tasted. It filled his soul with exceedingly great joy. The tree stands for the love of God, including the greatest manifestations of that love, the birth, life, and atoning sacrifice of Jesus Christ. The fruit symbolizes blessings received through the atonement of Jesus Christ, including ordinances, covenants, and truths of the restored gospel, and ultimately, eternal life. Think for a moment about your favorite fruits. Are they pineapples, bananas, and grapes? Or mangoes, strawberries, and coconuts? We can hold the fruit, feel it, and look at it. We might smell it and guess how sweet it is. But once we have tasted it, we know how much we like it. Gospel truth is the same. We learn them at home, at primary, and through the scriptures. They become sweet to us as we live them, bringing us happiness and joy. Let me share three fruits of the gospel that I love. First, we are children of a loving Heavenly Father. Latter-day Saints know that we once lived with Heavenly Father, who knows everything and loves everyone. We're His children. Heavenly Father knows us personally. This is your most important identity. He wants you to be like Him. He gave you a body, abilities, and spiritual gifts. He wants you and all of His children to discover and develop these gifts. He gave us a plan to help us be happy and bless others. Having this knowledge makes us stronger. This knowledge also makes us kinder to others, knowing that everyone around us is our brother or sister. I'm so grateful that you share this fruit with others when you sing our beloved song, found in the children's songbook, I am a child of God. Recently, I conducted a devotional with members in South America. Many were suffering because of a severe earthquake they had experienced. As I invited primary children to stand and all to sing, I am a child of God, out of the congregation, an incredibly young primary boy got away from his parents and ran right up to the stand next to me. As I swooped him up, he sang every word of the primary song in his sweet, loud, young voice. This testimony was so important and powerful, inviting the Spirit to comfort and testify to all that we're children of a loving Heavenly Father, even in the most difficult of times. The Apostle Paul in the New Testament taught, "The Spirit itself beareth witness unto our spirit that we are children of God." Second, the great plan of happiness through Jesus Christ. When I lived in Japan, I became friends with a Buddhist temple priest. He was a happy man. But when his wife died, leaving him alone, he became incredibly sad, even depressed. One night, a friend and I visited him at his temple to minister to him. At first, he was reluctant to talk, so grief-stricken and inconsolable. When I asked him if he knew where his wife was, he at once lifted his head, startled at the question. "What do you mean?" We shared with him that the spirits of all men and women, when they pass away, are taken home to that God who gave them life. And that in God's loving plan for his children, the spirit of this man's beloved wife, an honorable woman, was received into a place called the spirit world, where she could enter a state of rest, happiness, and peace. His countenance changed in that moment. It was as if we watched him partake of the fruit of the tree of life, and his soul was filled with exceedingly great joy. We witnessed a miraculous transformation. Peace for despair, joy for sadness, hope for ashes. The Book of Mormon calls this the great plan of happiness. Central to this plan is the atonement of Jesus Christ. This is why Jesus Christ is the strength of youth. He has done everything necessary for you, for us, to have joy in this life and forever. Even when we make mistakes and feel discouraged or wonder if we will ever be good enough, there is good news, wonderful, hopeful news. Because God loves us, he sent his son Jesus Christ, who took up on himself our sins so we can repent, be forgiven, and keep progressing. I find no greater testimony that captures the great plan of happiness than when primary children worldwide sing Gethsemane, Jesus Loves Me, from a new hymn that we love. Finally, a most delicious fruit for Latter-day Saints is the gift of the Holy Ghost, his constant companionship. When you turn 8 years old following your baptism, you receive this gift by the laying on of hands. Hundreds of thousands of recent converts have also been confirmed and received the Holy Ghost. We know through revelation the Holy Ghost is a personage of spirit and a member of our Godhead. His very important roles include to warn, to comfort, and to testify. A primary song you often sing, I Know My Father Lives, teaches this. I know my Father lives and loves me too. The Spirit whispers this to me and tells me it is true. To my young friends, you've been especially good listeners as I illustrated three delicious fruits of the gospel. We're children of a loving Heavenly Father, the great plan of happiness through Jesus Christ, and the gift of the Holy Ghost. I close by extending an invitation. When Lehi partook of the fruit in his dream, he said, it filled my soul with exceedingly great joy. Wherefore I began to be desirous that my family should partake of it also. He invited his family to eat the delicious fruit with them. Similarly, consider how your family, friends, and loved ones will be blessed to partake of that fruit that blesses you. I invite you to do something that is as simple as gospel fruit is delicious. Love, share, and invite. Do this with words and actions. As you do so, I promise that you will not only feel joy and happiness that comes as you partake of the fruit of the gospel, but you will feel even greater joy as loved ones around you partake as well. I close with my testimony of God the Father, Jesus Christ, and the Holy Ghost, and of Jesus Christ as our Savior and Redeemer. In the name of Jesus Christ, amen.
1: Shortly after I was sustained as a member of the Sunday School General Presidency, I felt inadequate, overwhelmed, and completely out of place. I realized later that I was not the only one trying to make sense of it, because I saw a news headline that read, "New Sunday School Leaders Include Men Involved in Church Education and an NFL Player." Each time I read the headline, I smile and think, thankfully, that headline didn't share the names, because I really hope people think I'm one of the scholars. And I especially feel that way today. Although the headline makes me laugh, it does not always quiet this feeling inside of me. Lord, I love you, but do you really have the right person? Perhaps you've asked yourself similar questions. Do I know enough? Am I good enough to teach the gospel of Jesus Christ? As I've reflected on the Savior, the Master Teacher, I've noticed a beautiful pattern. Often, as he invited someone to teach his gospel, he also gave them a promise. To a small group of ordinary fishermen on the shores of Galilee, men with willing hearts but little experience, he said, "Come ye after me, and I will make you to become fishers of men." He did not expect them to become master teachers before they followed him. He promised that he would make them into who he needed them to be. In the Book of Mormon, another testament of Jesus Christ, the sons of Mosiah were still young when they went to teach the gospel to the Lamanites. Their past was marked by rebellion, yet their hearts had been changed through the Savior's redeeming power. As they desired to teach their brethren, the Lord promised, "I will make an instrument of thee in my hands." The Lord invites all of us to teach his gospel. And wherever we teach, in classrooms, in the mission field, in our homes, or one by one, his promise remains the same. He will help us do his work. We were never meant to do his work alone. Before the Savior taught his disciples where to go and what to teach, he taught them who to become. His first lessons was not about teaching. It was about discipleship. And at the heart of discipleship and all that he does is love. When asked which commandment was the greatest, the Savior taught first to love the Lord our God with all our heart, soul, and mind. And second, to love our neighbor as ourselves. For every gospel teacher, for every disciple, these two great commandments become one simple invitation. Love the Lord and love those you teach. My first gospel teachers were my parents. Our home village in Leone, American Samoa, became my first classroom of gospel learning. Under one roof, 13 children, two faithful parents, and often extended family learned and lived the gospel together. My father joined the church as a young man. My mother had limited formal education, but together they possessed something far more important, a deep and abiding faith in Jesus Christ. They loved the Lord with all their hearts, and because they loved him, they loved us in a way that helped us love him too. Some of the greatest lessons they taught were simply the ones we caught by watching them. Those truths were lovingly reinforced by faithful teachers in this little village chapel. Many of my earliest primary classes were held beneath the shade of a mango tree. Our teachers faithfully prepared each lesson, but what I remember most is how they loved us. They knew us personally, even by name. Their love helped us feel the Savior's love, and feeling His love helped us feel the truth of His gospel. And looking back, I realized that my parents and my church teachers were following the pattern of the master teacher, because the impact of a gospel teacher is not just the message, it is the love of the messenger. My wife and I will always cherish our time in the Australia Sydney Mission. We fell in love with the wonderful people of Sydney, and we're blessed to serve alongside more than 500 missionaries from over 30 countries. We learned that the surest way to truly love those we taught was to deepen our love for the one we taught about. As our love for the Savior deepened, He taught us to see the missionaries as He sees them and to love Him as He loves them. When the resurrected Savior appeared to the people in the Americas, He did not begin by delivering a sermon to the multitude. He began by focusing on individuals. One by one, He invited each person to come unto Him so that they could know for themselves that He was Jesus Christ. Only then did He teach them His doctrine and the ordinances of His gospel. Later, after teaching many precious truths, Jesus invited people to return home and ponder what they had learned. We may say that class had ended, but His love for the people had not. When He perceived the desire of their hearts, He was filled with compassion. He healed the sick, blessed their children, and prayed for them one by one. For the master teacher, every lesson was inspired by love for those He taught. Christ-centered teaching is rooted in relationships. The Inspired News Sunday schedule offers weekly opportunity to love and know those we teach, helping them come closer to the Savior and helping deepen their conversion. That is the pattern for every gospel lesson, even shorter ones. Some may ask, how can I teach everything in 25 minutes? Perhaps the better question is, how can I help those I teach connect to the Savior sooner? President Dallin H. Oaks taught, a gospel teacher will never obscure a learner's view of the Master by standing in the way. The purpose of every lesson is not that people leave talking about the teacher. It is for them to leave thinking about and loving the Savior. 25-minute lessons are not a limitation. They are an invitation to focus more clearly than ever on helping others come to the Savior. If class members leave the lesson feeling closer to the Savior than when they came, we have taught enough. Brothers and sisters, if you are wondering whether you are good enough to teach the gospel of Jesus Christ, the answer is yes. Not because you know everything, not because you have every teaching skill, not because you always feel capable and confident, but because you can love the master teacher. And as you deepen your love for the one you teach about, He will teach you, walk beside you, and gradually make you into the teacher He knows you can become. Whether you see yourself as a scholar, an athlete, a lifelong disciple, or someone who has recently started or started again to follow Christ, the invitation is the same. Come unto the master teacher. Learn of Him. Love Him. And as you do, He will help you love those you teach. And that love will make your teaching more like His. To teach like the Savior, we must love like the Savior. This is my prayer and invitation in the name of the master teacher whom we love and who loved us first, even Jesus Christ. Amen.
2: It takes courage to stand for truth. It takes even more courage to stand for truth with love. President Dallin H. Oaks has repeatedly emphasized this message. Last General Conference, he explained the challenge. When we seek to keep all the commandments in our personal lives, we are sometimes accused of having no love for those who don't. When we show personal love and support loving causes, we are sometimes misunderstood as implying support for results that contradict our religious duties. In preparing my message today, I have worried that some would selectively anchor only on truth, or others would only anchor on love. I also worried some would see only others' shortcomings and forget their own weaknesses. I remember when President Nelson gave his talk on peacemaking. I started a mental list of everyone I thought needed his message. He then gave this caution: you may be thinking this message would really help someone else you know, but I also hope that you will look deeply into your own heart to see if there are shards of pride or jealousy that prevent you from becoming a peacemaker. I extend that same invitation to all of us today. Several years ago, I received an assignment to speak at Ensign College. President Oaks was the main devotional speaker, and he asked that I speak with him on some of the challenging doctrinal topics of the day. This was a daunting assignment. He then suggested that we not use formal written remarks. Now, I know we follow the prophet, but I hesitantly, even sheepishly, replied that for the sake of the church, maybe we should write out at least what I said. He relented, and the devotional was entitled "Standing Fast with Love and Proclaiming Truth." In the address, President Oaks shared five principles I have felt impressed to amplify today. First, avoid overly contentious settings. Elder Neil L. Anderson stated, "There are times when being a peacemaker means that we resist the impulse to respond and instead, with dignity, remain quiet." Consider Dostoevsky's literary description of Christ and the Grand Inquisitor. After repeatedly being denounced, the Savior simply kissed his accuser with no further response. In a lesser way, I recently felt this when a group of national academic leaders aggressively criticized the role of faith in higher education. Recognizing the escalating tension of the moment, I chose, at least for that setting, to table the discussion, despite my strong disagreement with what was being said. Sometimes, tense moments make it more difficult to see what's really causing someone's protestations. President Nelson taught, if friends and family should step away from the church, continue to love them. Do not be led astray by those whose doubts may be fueled by things you cannot see in their lives. I think of Sister Annette Dennis's story of the wounded dog who uncharacteristically wouldn't respond to her owner. Sometimes what we perceive as hostility may actually be someone's hidden pain or regret. I failed to see this with a friend who had at one time been spiritually faithful, but was now attacking the church. My frustration came not just because of his bitterness, but because I knew he knew better. Unfortunately, rather than recognize the tension of the moment, or that he might be hurting for reasons I could not see, I shot back an angry retort. I may have won the debate in the moment, but I lost the spirit. and I failed to help my struggling friend. That day I stood for truth, but I did it without love and without charity. A second way to stand for truth with love is to first find common ground. A stake president once brought me a long list of ministering visits. I suggested he'd choose just one home, given our schedule limitations. Technically, he honored the request. But when we arrived at the home, there were five separate individuals waiting inside, each with a completely different concern. I asked, "Well, where do you want to start?" As I listened to their stories, I was tempted at times to interject, but the Spirit kept prompting me to wait. After nearly 2 hours of listening, going right through our next meeting, I began to better understand their struggles, and I could feel their heartfelt strivings. And when I invited them to come to state conference that evening, each one of them accepted, resisting the impulse to initially respond, built common ground, which allowed me later to teach from a place of love. As with the Savior, we love him because he loved us first. The third principle is to be a light. President Nelson taught, "Let your skeptical friends see how much you love the Lord and his gospel. Surprise their doubting hearts with your believing heart." The best way to help someone else keep their covenants is to keep your covenants. As Sister Tamara Runia reminded us, stay at the tree. Continue to beckon to those you love that eating the fruit is a happy thing. I shared earlier the story of a tense setting with academic leaders, perhaps in part because I chose not to engage in the moment. Later, a university chancellor reached out for counsel in creating a course on character at one of the nation's most prestigious academic institutions. Being a light opens more doors than any pointed argument ever will. Now, the fourth principle is to hold the truth even in our outreach. In April, President Oaks stated that showing love for others does not mean surrendering our values. The covenants we have made inevitably position us as devoted participants in the eternal contest between truth and error. President Jeffrey R. Holland similarly reminded us, Jesus clearly understood what many in our modern culture seem to forget, that there is a crucial difference between the commandment to forgive sin, which he had an infinite capacity to do, and the warning against condoning it, which he never, ever did even once. President Holland simplified this further when he stated, "As near as I can tell, Christ never once withheld his love from anyone. But he also never once said to anyone, 'Because I love you, you are exempt from keeping my commandments.'" Some have argued that loving our neighbor, the second commandment, somehow supersedes or takes priority over loving God, the first commandment. But President Christofferson pointed out, putting the first commandment first does not diminish or limit our ability to keep the second commandment. To the contrary, it amplifies and strengthens it. Our love of God elevates our ability to love others more fully and perfectly, because we, in essence, partner with God in the care of his children. When we try to love others by minimizing God's laws, we separate ourselves from the one person who loves them the very most. The Savior showed love for the woman taken in adultery, but he also charged her to go and sin no more. President Nelson cautioned that the messages of the adversaries tend to be loud, bold, and boastful, while Heavenly Father communicates simply, quietly, and with such stunning plainness that we cannot misunderstand. Christ modeled this perfectly for us. The fifth principle, then, is to stay anchored in Jesus Christ. Ask yourself if you carry these Christ-like attributes when you are striving to stand for truth with love. And charity suffereth long and is kind, and envieth not, and is not puffed up, seeketh not her own, is not easily provoked, thinketh no evil, and rejoiceth not in iniquity, but rejoiceth in truth. For disciples of Jesus Christ, truth and love always walk together. I believe teaching truth with love will be the hallmark of Christ's disciples in the last days. For some, this will require greater conviction. For others, it will demand greater clarity, greater charity. I know the Lord will help us as we strive to teach truth with love. In the name of Jesus Christ, amen.
3: At the conclusion of the conference, we sincerely thank all who have worked so diligently to prepare for these services, many of whom go unseen. We express appreciation to those who have spoken and offered prayers, and to those who have provided the beautiful and uplifting music. The choir will now favor us with "God Bless Our Prophet Dear." The concluding speaker for this session will be President Dallin H. Oaks. Following his remarks, the choir will sing, "My Redeemer Lives." The benediction will then be offered by Brother Chad H. Webb, First Counselor in the Sunday School General Presidency, and the conference will be adjourned for 6 months.

My dear brothers and sisters, the great messages of this conference and the Spirit of the Lord have inspired all of us to concentrate our worship, focus our learning, and unite our testimonies on the teachings of the Lord Jesus Christ and His Father's plan for our eternal increase and joy. As the talks of this conference are published, we invite all to study and ponder them prayerfully and to act in faith on the principles they explain. The Lord has promised, "Unto him that receiveth, I will give more." As we look forward, we are welcoming the world in person or virtually to the Salt Lake Temple celebration. On April 5th, 2027, the temple doors of the Salt Lake Temple will open to the public, the first such opening since 1843, 134 years ago. Join us at templesquare.org or through the Temple Square app to learn more. Following this session of the General Conference, the first episode of a dynamic video series, Dedicate, will premiere worldwide in multiple languages. More will come in the months ahead, including a virtual tour of the Salt Lake Temple. As we now go forward, we invoke the blessings of the Lord on you and your families, blessings of peace and contentment, and we bless your service of the Lord Jesus Christ in these challenging times. I close with my testimony. This is the restored gospel of Jesus Christ in His Church of Jesus Christ of Latter-day Saints. Truth is to be found here, truth about the teachings of the Lord, and truth about the covenant path that will lead us to our destiny, the destiny desired by our Heavenly Father. Of all this I testify to you, in the name of Jesus Christ, amen.

Our Father in heaven, we are so grateful to have been in this wonderful conference. We are grateful for the instruction and guidance we have received, for the inspiring music, and for the outpouring of the Holy Ghost. We are grateful for thy love, for the many evidences of thy love in our lives, for thy perfect plan, for the gift of thy Son, for his atoning sacrifice and resurrection, and for ongoing revelation. We pray that we may live in ways that honor the many blessings that thou hast given to us, that we might live in gratitude and in love for thee and with love for one another, that we might strive to be covenant-keeping, lifelong disciples of thy Son. We also pray for leaders of nations and others of influence, and for each of us in our sphere of influence, that we may promote peace, that we may protect moral agency, and that as necessary we may help in opening doors that thy gospel may be preached and lived throughout the world to the blessing of thy children. We love thee, we give thee thanks for all of our blessings, for thy kindness, for thy loving kindness, for all thou continues to do to bless us each day. In the name of Jesus Christ, amen.

0: 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Music for this session was provided by the Tabernacle Choir at Temple Square. 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
3: Up there. Let's see if it's a... It looked like a lineman. It might be a personal foul, which could be a 15-yarder. And that puts the Chargers, with 5 seconds left, firmly in field goal range. You just cannot do those kinds of things on the field ever, but certainly not as the clock was running down. It was going to run out probably before the Chargers could get to the line of scrimmage. Conversation going on here, Scott Novak and the officials.
4: I could see if it was Jake Slaughter or Cole Strange, one of the guards downfield, just kind of locked up with Eamon Worry, and then
5: after the play was over, personal foul, unnecessary roughness on the defense number 3. That'll be a 15-yard penalty. We respotted the football from the 36, so we'll go 36, 21. 15-yard penalty, first down, 40 seconds on the play clock. There is no runoff on this foul.
3: Wow.
4: Yeah.
3: That's ninth penalty on the Hawks this half, as we've still got 5 seconds in the half. So let's see what Herbert wants to do. Is he going to try to go for the end zone? If he does, that's going to take all 5 seconds. Is he just going to... So he's going to have to slam the ball down and stop the clock. They're going to have to spike it when the official pulls the chain. The ball is at the Seattle 21 after the penalty. Now we're awaiting as Jim Harbaugh on the far sideline is talking to Scott Novak, our official, and he's asking some clarification about the play. Why, where, how far, how much.
4: Yeah.

0: is the end of the first half. We've got 30 left to play here at Lumen Field. Be sure you stay tuned for the Seahawks halftime report with Bump, Paul Moyer, Brian Walters coming your way next. They'll talk about all those things that happened here in the first half. Remember, the Seahawks are going to get the ball to start the second half. And don't forget, they have the lead right now, 12s. Seattle 20, the Chargers 6 after that last second field goal to end this first half. We will talk to you after the half.
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2: Welcome to the Halftime Show. I'm Michael Bumpus with Brian Walters and Paul Moyer. Seahawks trotting to the locker room up 20-6. A sloppy start to this first half. Before we get going, we got to give Big Ray some love. He said, look, put Rashid in the backfield, throw him a toss, and I'll let him score. He does exactly that. He goes, look, Ernest Jones is my key hawk. Ernest Jones got a sack and interception. Big ups to Big Ray, but what are we seeing here, Paul?
3: Dominance. Our defense just dominant. I mean, Chargers have no answers. Their left guards are really struggling as well, and I think Coach McDonald has lined up some blitzes that they just can't handle. Herbert's made two ridiculous throws, right? Maybe he thinks we're the wrong blue or the Charger blue. With that being said, you know, we've kept them in it, too, with the amount of, obviously the first turnover of the game and then penalties. I mean, other than that, you know, this has been really just men amongst boys.
4: Yeah, I think that's what it is. I mean, without those penalties, I mean, this game, the offense keeps putting themselves in these first and longs, second and longs, third and longs. They've done it on almost half of their drives that they've had. They've moved backwards at some point. And really, it's been a tale of two quarters for this offense. First quarter was rough. They weren't doing anything. They got that one play, the 128-yard touchdown off of the muff punt. They got that in. But after that, there was nothing. And it took a third and 18, the 28-yard pass to JSN. And then it kind of sparked them. You kind of felt them get that rhythm, get back on track where you want to be. And since then, it's just been complete Seahawk dominance. And I say that offensively. The defense has been dominating both quarters.
3: Yeah, it's too bad, too. We've given them 6 points. You know, yep. We gave them the one interception. They get a field goal. And in this last one, they're going to run out of time. That's about as mad as I've seen McDonald, certainly the coaches as well, in their booth here. But, you know, here's another crazy stat. 9 drives each in the first half.
4: Yep.
3: 9 drives.
2: Yep. Supposed to get about 12 a game.
3: Yeah. just to put in context, the first two games we had 10 total in each game.
2: How about this? Last week the Hawks had 44 yards rushing. Emmanuel Wilson has 44 in his zone, 10 carries. That's 4.4 yards per carry. Wazoo math for you, Moyer. We got Rashid Shaheed 1 for 28, 82 yards overall on the ground. Run game looking all right.
3: Yeah, I was surprised because I thought watching them on film, the Chargers were tough to run against. They do a lot up front. They're stunting and slanting a bunch. I thought we could hit on some big plays, but I didn't think we could just do a steady dose of running it right down the middle on them. But I think we can. I think we can do whatever we want in this game. We just got to play clean. I think that's the one thing that's frustrating right now. And by the way, it wasn't a bad decision, that first interception by Sam Darnold. It was just a bad throw. Mm-hmm. You know, Shaheed's open on that thing, so I don't want people to think it was a bad decision. But second half, just go play clean and play, you know, Super Bowl champion football.
4: And I like what we've seen from Rashid Shaheed so far. He hasn't had to do too much, but when he's had the opportunity, he's come up with the big play. You saw the big deep cross that he had earlier in the game, and then getting him in the backfield, which we talked about pregame. How can you get him the ball in different ways, whether it be a reverse out of the backfield? Bump didn't like it. Bump says no wideouts in the backfield.
2: No, I said not between the tackles. Don't you put those
4: okay,
2: words
4: okay, there we go. But we fought you on it and get him on the outside. And so, yeah, it's just been fun to see him look more comfortable out there.
2: Look at B trying to throw me under the bus. Throw me under the bus, B. He's doing one NFL game next week and not acting brand new. Let's pause 10 seconds to give our network stations a chance to identify themselves here on the Columbia Bank Radio Network.
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2: All right, we got more to do when we get back. We got the Corgi race about to go down, but we got more analysis when we come back. Hawks up 20-6.
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5: This is the Seahawks Halftime Show. They are up, the Hawks, 20-6. Let's look at some of these stats. Sam Darnold, 9-14, 116, one touchdown, one interception to start the game. He's been sacked once. As a team, the Hawks have rushed for 82 yards. Emmanuel Wilson leads the charge with 4-4. Rashid Shaheed has 28. Jackson Smith and Jigba, 4 catches on 4 targets for 56 yards. His quest for 100 continues. You got Emmanuel Wilson with 2 catches for 26. Shaheed has 1 for 20. On the other side, Justin Herbert, 5 for 14, 30. His QB rating, and I thought it said 71. It said 7.1. The halftime stats are brought to you by Lumen, the trusted network for AI.
6: Well, that was before his previous throw. He's at 4.8 for a quarterback rating. And look, we're on coverage, but more importantly, we are collapsing a pocket. And Coach McDonald has no fear whatsoever of blitzing all out. And Herbert hasn't been able to answer that at all. So I expect the same thing in the second half, B-Walt.
7: Yeah, and McDonald fooled him on one of those plays, and he had 4 defenders on the right side. Herbert didn't even see it. It's like he's not even recognizing these blitzes coming from the right side. And then the other one, I got to give a shout out to Byron Murphy, just winning his one-on-one battle. He's kind of set up on the outside, one little swim move or uses his hands, and Herbert had no chance. So the protections failed Herbert as well as a couple of times.
5: You know what? I didn't even talk about the defense as a whole. Nick Imawari has 7 tackles. Ernest Jones has 7, 1 sack, 1 TFL. You got Devin Witherspoon with 4. You got DeMarcus Lawrence with a TFL. Byron Murphy with a sack and a TFL. That defense is flying around, Moore.
6: They are. And the only first down that they converted on third down, was the scramble from Herbert on that, which was their longest play of the game. So their regular offense is so out of sync. You know, they're not going to be able to run it on us. They have tried to put some big boys in there by putting an offensive tackle in as an extra tight end. But when you're down 20 to 6, should be 21 to 6, missed an extra point there, too. Yeah, if we just play clean football, you guys, second half, I mean, this could be a blowout.
7: And to the defense, too. I mean, they've given the offense a ball at the 20-yard line twice, 23 in the 20-yard line. They've had 2 touchdown drives, 1 of 20 yards and 1 of 22. So, I mean, hats off to the defense forcing those turnovers and really just making it easy on that offense.
5: Special teams defensively hasn't been that tight this year. It feels like they're one miss away from allowing a big run. But on the other side, Rashid Shaheed was 1 block away from taking one to the house as well.
6: We've done some good things, but the personal fouls, the penalties, it's really the only thing that set us back. I mean, this could have been a blowout in the first half. So, again, I'm going to go back to that. Mike McDonald was pretty upset with that last play because the clock would have ran out if we didn't have a personal foul. So, again, we've got to play smarter, play cleaner in the second half.
7: And even if, let's say, they do get a chance to spike it, that's a 52-yard field goal, 53-yard field goal now you're looking at instead of the chip shot that they hit at the end of half. Yep. So, yes, the penalties would be the one thing to clean up.
5: All right, man, let's see what happens in this second half. Are the Chargers going to find some offense, and can the Seahawks continue to do exactly what they've been doing, dominating on defense and finding ways to score on offense? When we return, you will hear the voice of the Seahawks, Steve Rabel, along with Dave Wyman. That is coming up next. The Hawks are up 20-6, second half, next on the Columbia Bank Radio.
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9: All right, listen up, KBOI listeners. It's your main man, Jimmy Fallon from Fox Across America, and I am coming to the Morrison Center for the Performing Arts right there in Boise on Saturday, February 27th, 2027. This is not a drill. It is a real thing. I'm going to be on the ground doing what I do best, which is drinking in the green room. But afterwards, we're going to be getting nuts. You, me, and the KBOI crew. I'll see you at the Morrison Center Saturday night, February 27th. You better be there or you are dead to me.
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12: Back here in Lumen Field, the field almost all in shadows now. Still some sunshine, and especially bright over the far sideline and the bench area of the Chargers. Let's find out what the coaches are thinking after this halftime break. We head down to the sidelines and Jim.
13: Well, in talking to Mike McDonald, you would never know that they had the lead in this one. He really wants his team to focus on the play-by-play mindset here in the second half. And he said that stuff that's happening after the plays, that is not us, and that we have to get better here in the second half. When it comes to Coach Harbaugh, well, it's actually kind of similar. And he said, look, there is no flinch. And he liked that play by Justin Herbert, that 28-yard run. But for the rest of the team, it's not shying away. It's not flinching. And it's a chance to claw their way back in here in the second half.
12: I can almost hear Jim Harbaugh saying that. Don't flinch.
14: Well, his team has 100 yards less offensively. And, you know, that was supposed to be their forte there. So he can't be too happy. But, yeah, I mean, the Seahawks defense, other than that mistake at the end of the half there, has been pretty dominating when you look at the numbers. And it hasn't felt that way a couple of times. But, you know, particularly the scramble by Herbert. But, yeah, they've got them in control right now. Just keep doing what you're doing. Minimize the penalties and mistakes.
12: You'd like to see another performance like the Arizona game out of Emmanuel Wilson and that offensive line here in the second half. Just run the ball right down their throats and wear them out. Meantime, Dicker, who kicked the field goal right at the end of the half, has it teed up for Rashid Shaheed. Maxon Hook is up near the 12-yard line. Here's Dicker with an end-over-end kick to Shaheed. Going to catch it at the 2, come up the left side numbers, 10, 15, 20, 25, has a little bit of a break, 30, and then is knocked off his feet at the 32. That gap closed up in a hurry as Troy Dye came over to make the tackle. A 30-yard return, and let's see what the offense talked about at halftime. About getting things rolling offensively here. Sam Darnold and company into the huddle. A.J. Barner out there to start this second half. Wilson is the single setback. Cooper Kupp and Rashid Shaheed come into a tight slot on the left side. JSN wide to the far side. Sam under center on first and 10 from his own 32. Long snap count. Turns, play fake, looks. Still looking. Now he's scrambling. Now he's going to throw downfield. He's got JSN on a deep crossing route, and he's got the catch in midfield and already into Chargers territory. Henley ran him out of bounds. A 20-yard gain, and Jax came from all the way across the field. to make that catch. Great timing as Sam just rolls to his right.
14: I love it when I see a wide open receiver and I point to him, and then Sam throws it to him.
12: Very just good.
14: They perfectly were wide open for JSN, and you know, you think, okay, well, why don't they cover him? Well, you got some other good guys like Rashid Shaheed. You don't want the ball in his hands if you're a defense.
12: 5 for 76 already to JSN. First and 10 at the 48 of the Chargers. Wilson gets the handoff. He has a couple of Chargers wrap him up, and now a flag comes flying in from deep in the secondary.
15: Holding defense number 99 will add 5 yards to the dead ball spot. First down.
12: That's the second time a defensive lineman for the Chargers gets called for a hold. That's Jamari Caldwell, their second-year player out of Oregon. And, Dave, I'm assuming it's the same thing as you said before, trying to hold a lineman so that the linebackers can get in to make that play.
14: Yeah, and the good D-tackles will do that for you. If I close my eyes, I can see Joe Nash grabbing a jersey so the guard can't get up to the second level. But, yeah, I mean, that one doesn't get called very often. It probably happens more often than you think.
12: Two tight ends in the game. The handoff to Wilson straight ahead on first and 10, and he kind of dodges around a couple of white-shirted Chargers down near the 35-yard line of L.A., a 3-yard gain. A couple of Seahawks linemen led by Zabel, still 10 yards downfield. They were throwing blocks. I think John Benton may have talked to them, the offensive line coach, in his quiet, inimitable way about, let's put some hats on some people and move guys out.
14: Yeah, you got Ray Zabel down 5 yards doing some extra work.
12: Again, make it 3 tight ends this time. Single wide out is JSN. He's wide to the right. Now Sam pulls back off of center, drops back into a shotgun, takes the snap, stands, looks. Now he's chased out of the pocket going left side. Turns upfield, he's going to run. Has a first down, runs out of bounds. Sam Darnold's got some quicks to him now. He pulled that ball down, looked over his shoulder, saw somebody chasing him, and said, I'm out of here, baby. Picks up 8 in the first down.
14: Well, when he heard Drew Locke getting all that praise for being such a great athlete, he's like, here, I'll show you. So he runs just fast enough to get away from Khalil Mack and wisely gets out of bounds and doesn't take a hit.
12: First and 10 at the Chargers' 28-yard line, just underway here in the third quarter. Seattle up 20-6 over the Chargers. And now for the first time today, we see Velus Jones, just brought up off the practice squad and onto the roster now. He leaves the backfield. The throw back inside is Cooper Kupp, makes the catch on a slant route. That's Coop. Everybody hollers Coop down inside the 15. Molden makes the tackle, but not before Coop picks up 14. And Sam now starting to spread this ball around a little bit. And that's what you're going to have to do against this Chargers defense.
14: Well, and this is the way to come out of halftime right here, just executing all the way down the field. And, yeah, a guy like Cooper Kupp, it's just a matter of when are you going to get him involved, because he can get open if need be.
12: Wilson goes wide to the left side, steps up onto the line of scrimmage. It's Rashid Shaheed, the deep back in the backfield, Sam under center. With a slot to the near side, the handoff goes to Shaheed. He's got some running room left side. Makes one man miss and is dropped inside the 10. He almost went. Had it not been for that tackle, one guy left out there, Shaheed would have had his second rushing touchdown of the day. As it is, he picks up 5.
14: So nice to know you can throw him in the backfield every once in a while. And you give him the ball and you give him just a little bit of space, he can get 5 yards on you. So, yeah, the speed is just... Sometimes it's a curse for him, I think, as far as, like, running routes and stuff. I mean, JSN doesn't quite have the speed that he does. Pretty close. But, you know, sometimes he relies on that. But in those running plays,
12: he gets awesome. The handoff here on 2nd and 5, and he blasts through the guys up front. And he's going to be just short, I think, of the first down. He picks up about 4. Going to need a yard. 3rd down and about a yard. So Seahawks can get a first down right here if they get the ball just inside the 5.
14: Yeah, we've been kind of wringing our hands all season about, you know, how are we going to distribute the ball? How are we going to get Cooper Kupp the ball? How are we going to get Rashid Shaheed the ball? But the passing game is really good. I mean, they're top 5 as far as yardage goes and, you know, and scoring as well, this offense. So, yeah, I mean, it's you just got to be patient, I think. But they have so many weapons. You know, A.J. Barner, what about Arroyo? I mean, Elijah Arroyo had a great preseason.
12: I'm not sure what happened, but Sam started to get into the huddle, call the play, and then everything slowed down to a stop. And then Mike McDonald ran down the near sidelines to the official and said, all right, as the clock ticks down, we're going to call a timeout. So there was some, perhaps, miscommunication with his offensive coordinator, Brian Fleury, on the near sidelines. And so just thought the best of it. Used the first of their three timeouts here in the second half. 10:26 to play in the third quarter. Again, Seattle leads 20-6, and the Hawks are looking at a third down and one with the ball at the Chargers' six-yard line. It's a short 30-second timeout. Seattle is 2 of 7 on third downs. This time, Sam and company crisply break the huddle with Wilson in the backfield. Two tight ends to the left side. Single wide out is Horton. He's on the right, and he's going to get a quick pass inside, and he's got a touchdown! Seahawks! A six-yard touchdown strike. And I'm telling you, I was looking to the left side, and so was every Charger. They were looking to the Seahawks' left side with three tight ends over there, looking for the run. Sam stands up and throws a dart to the middle of the end zone, and there is Horton, his first touchdown of this season from 6 yards out.
14: Well, and Horton, you know, acted like he was going to block on that play. Everybody thought that was going to be a run to the left, and then all of a sudden, you know, he runs a route and just perfect timing.
12: PAT try by Jason Myers. Kick is away, and the kick is good. 10:23 to play here in the third quarter. Seattle extends its lead now 27-6 over the Chargers. 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
12: So the Seahawks come out to start the second half, and they drive right down the field. 8 plays, 68 yards, over 4.5 minutes off the clock, and then Torrey Horton pays it off with that 6-yard touchdown slant to the right side from Sam Darnold. Seattle up 27-6. With 10:23 to play here in the third quarter. Jason Myers on to tee it up and kick it away. He'll be kicking from left to right. Davis and Vidal, the two deep men for L.A. Getting set.
14: Congratulations on not calling them the San Diego Chargers.
12: So far I haven't, but you might have just put the thought in my mind.
14: That's why I said that.
12: End over kick. Vidal from his 3 across the 10, 15, 20. Breaks one tackle, 30 across the 35, out to the 40. A flag is down, however, this may be coming back.
15: During the return, holding, receiving team number 81, that's a 10-yard penalty. First down.
0: 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Shop only in-store at The Landing in Renton and Lumen Field. First down and 10, back to their own 19 after the penalty is marched off against the Chargers. Trailing by 21. Herbert is under center. The toss goes far side. Seahawks stretch it out. It's Mitchell, and he is wrestled out of bounds by Witherspoon. A late flag is down on the far sideline.
14: Spoon just very aggressive, a very aggressive player. He engaged the ball carrier in bounds.
15: Personal foul, unnecessary roughness on a defense number 21. Second act throwdown out of bounds. 15-yard penalty and an automatic first down.
14: All roughness is necessary.
0: He was trying to bring... Wow. He was still wrestling with him as he got to the sideline. I don't know how you look and suddenly see whether you're inbounds or out of bounds, but the flag is thrown, and so the Seahawks are going to have to overcome that. It's the 10th penalty, 9 in the first half, obviously, and the Chargers get out of jail, first and 10, out to their own 31. Herbert out of the shotgun. Single setback is Hampton. Play fake to him. The D-Law doing the chasing and Herbert doing the running out of bounds, far sideline. Nowhere to throw the ball. DeMarcus Lawrence was not going to let number 10, Justin Herbert, get out of his sights. Maybe he'll get a yard on the play. Well, not much, actually. Maybe a half a yard. Second down and about 9.5.
14: What a great effort by D-Law there. And really it's about angles because he's an older guy, an older player. And he just headed straight for the sideline instead of trying to get too far upfield. That's a wise veteran for you there.
0: Mitchell slides out of the backfield to the right side. Here comes the rush. Quick throw, screen pass on the far side. And Jones is right there to wrap up Thomas as well. A 5-yard pickup on the screen pass on the right side. So it brings up third down and 4.
14: EJ is a screen killer. I love the way he plays it. It's really hard for linebackers because you got, you know, somebody trying to block you, but you got to keep your eye on the ball carrier as well, and he's got a real knack for that.
0: Mitchell in the backfield. Tight slot on the left side. Single wide out far side. Here comes the rush. A quick throw far side. Ball is caught by Mitchell, who's wrapped up by Eamon Mori and pulled down. And now a flag is down on the far side. Did he grab a little face mask on the way past? Hard to tell.
14: That's what I'm thinking.
0: That's what I'm thinking, too.
14: Oh, and it's just such a shame. It happens so fast. You're just trying to grab anything you possibly can.
15: Personal foul. Face mask. Defense number 3, 15-yard penalty and an automatic. First down.
0: Boy, Nick has been really unlucky today.
14: Yeah, I think, you know, the one before the half, he didn't even grab the face mask.
0: Yeah.
14: Really, it was really like the back of his hand just kind of hooked it, but... Yeah, I mean, the one that before half, that certainly was his fault. You know, he's got to control himself in those situations. But this one, he touched the face mask.
0: Nope. Here are the Chargers now, first and 10 in Seattle territory. The Hawks' penalties have really kept the Chargers in this. L.A. has done virtually nothing offensively today. First and 10 at the Seattle 46. Single setback is Hampton. Play fake to him. Herbert hits his back foot. He's going to throw a dart, and he's got a man and a catch. Trey Harris makes the catch for a 26-yard gain between Julian Love and Josh Jobe, the cornerback and safety. And just like that, the Chargers are in scoring territory here against the Hawks.
14: Yeah, if you have a quarterback that can throw that and you catch the right defense, and Justin Herbert can, he's got a big, strong, powerful arm there, and that's just one of those that every once in a while you got to tip your cap to.
0: First and 10 at the Seattle 20. 8 minutes to play in the quarter. Hampton stays in the backfield. The handoff, though, is bobbled, and then a flag is down, and it's going to be a false start. Wow, there have been a lot of flags. This
15: prior
0: has been
15: to the
0: a
15: ball
0: messy
15: being
0: game.
15: Snapped. False start. Offense number 9. It's a 5-yard penalty. First down.
12: So Trey Harris, false starts. It was going to be a handoff. Was it to Quentin Johnson? And he...
14: This has definitely been the,
12: just winds down.
14: The penalty bowl today.
12: 18 total penalties on the game. 7 by L.A. Do the math. 11 for Seattle.
14: Well, I think it's cost the Seahawks somewhere around 100 yards.
12: Hampton stays in the backfield. Gets a straight-ahead handoff and goes down. DeMarcus Lawrence just blasts him. Hits him thigh high. Drops him as he gets to the line of scrimmage. Doesn't even get that far. Loss of a yard.
14: DeMarcus Lawrence just playing his tail off. He really is having a good, taking great angles, and he had to get down the line here, and just pretty easy for him. I think they were counting on him maybe staying outside a little bit more. We saw last week on that the play where Mariota runs for a first down, and he was kind of a little bit too far inside and upfield, and I think they were trying to take advantage of that.
12: Vidal in the backfield now on second down and long. Quick throw out to the far side. Ball is caught by Hampton. Stiff arms Witherspoon. I beg your pardon, it's Mitchell. Stiff arms Witherspoon. And then picks up three before he's knocked out of bounds on the far right side. Going to bring up third and long. Third and about 13 for the Chargers. But they're at the Seattle 23, so in field goal range. L.A. is 1 of 8 on third down.
14: Get to see Diggs in the game here. I'm starting to work him in there a little bit at cornerback. Nice to see him.
12: Empty backfield for Herbert. Slot to the near side. The throw to the near side. Ball is caught. Good sure tackle. Short of the first down. Gadsden, the tight end, makes the catch. And Witherspoon again on the tackle. 10-yard gain. Bring up fourth down. And it looks like the offense is going to stay on the field for Jim Harbaugh. On fourth and about 3.5 to 4.
14: You know, you've called Spoon's name maybe 5 or 6 times today. Yep. He's just a big playmaker who hasn't really, you know, gotten the pick or the turnover or anything, but he is just flying around the field, and I think he's due.
12: Vidal in the backfield, look for something quick out of the hands of Justin Herbert. Takes a shotgun snap, steps up in the pocket, gets hit, gets wrapped up, throws inside, ball is bobbled. Oh, my gosh, what a catch. Gadsden bobbles that ball on a slant, falls on his back, and the ball drops right in his stomach. Leo had a sack on the play. He had the quarterback, Justin Herbert, wrapped up. But they pick up 5 and a first down on just a great effort by both the quarterback and the tight end who was able to bring that ball in.
14: You ever get lucky like that as a receiver?
12: If I do, no. As a receiver, no. But if I ever get that lucky, I'm going right to a casino.
14: Yeah. He falls down, ball pops up, and just goes right into his hands.
12: First and goal from the 9 for Herbert and company. Tight slot left, single setback is Hampton. Play fake to him. Starts as an end around, a throwback. Ball is thrown back to the quarterback. Trey Harris, the wide receiver, threw the ball back to the left side to Justin Herbert, the quarterback, and he was not open. He was being chased all the way to the far side, make it the near sideline, by both Witherspoon and Hall, who were out in coverage, as well as Eamon Mori again.
14: Yep.
12: And the ball just sailed too far. 2nd down and 9.
14: Well, that's pretty typical in McDaniel's offense, right?
12: Yeah.
14: Is all kinds of trick plays and stuff, and the Seahawks weren't going to let that one go anywhere. There's 3 players on that play.
12: Vidal in the backfield on 2nd and goal from the 9. A shovel pass inside to Vidal. He's inside the 5. Down to the 1. He is in for a touchdown. He bounced off of 2 tackles. No. Are they going to say? Looks like they're going to say his forward motion
15: rolling
12: was stopped.
15: Rolling on the field. It was short. Yeah. It'll be 3rd down and goal.
12: Yes. The official from the near sideline came running in and saying, no, he was stopped short of the goal line before he dives in. So he does pick up 8. And it's going to be 3rd down and goal from the 1. That's a pretty good call right there by the offense.
14: Yeah, that was pretty well executed there. And I just talked about McDaniel. I think he's in for a touchdown.
12: I think he is too. I think they're going to look at this and they're going to – yeah, they've already had replay assist, I think.
15: Please reset the game clock to 4 minutes, 53 seconds, 4-5-3.
14: Yeah, that one's pretty easy. His knee did not go down. And he was across the goal line.
12: So they have called it a touchdown. It shows that on the scoreboard.
14: Yeah. Everybody in the entire stadium sees it.
0: Yeah. We're all waiting for the officials to announce it down on the field. But replay assist showed that it was a touchdown. And now here comes the PAT team on for the Chargers.
15: Yes, after replay assist, that was a touchdown.
0: All right. Scott a little tardy in getting the announcement to everybody. So it's right now a 27-12 game awaiting the PAT by Cameron Dicker. And the Seahawks.
14: I like it when you scold the officials.
0: Yeah. Well, you know.
14: Appreciate that.
0: I gotta yell at somebody. Right between the hash marks, Scott will put the ball down, and now there's a flag down for movement up front. Going to back up the Chargers.
15: False start. Offense number 76, 5-yard penalty. Replay the try.
0: That's Joe Alt, their former first-round draft choice out of Notre Dame.
14: I played against his dad.
0: Yeah, who was a good one.
14: Oh, my gosh. He was like 6'8", 320 pounds.
0: In the Kansas City Chiefs Hall of Fame is John Alt. So here we go now, backed up for the PAT. Kick is away, and it's through. 4:53 to play in the third, and the Chargers chipping away. Seahawks lead 27-13 on the Columbia Bank Radio Network.
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25: It's October 4th, and this is your Fox Daily Snapshot. Today is Vodka Day. It's believed the drink came into existence in the Middle Ages, perhaps sometime during the 8th or 9th centuries, with the first people to distill this drink from grains or potatoes were religious monks. Its popularity growing following World War I when it landed firmly in North America. And always remember to drink responsibly. In 1957, the Soviet Union inaugurates the space age, launching Sputnik, the world's first artificial satellite. Born on this day in 1976, the star of the 1995 teen movie Clueless.
4: As if.
25: Alicia Silverstone. Janis Joplin dies of a heroin overdose in 1970. Joplin's voice, high, husky, earthy, explosive, one of the most recognizable in music history. I'm CJ Papa, and that's your Fox Daily Snapshot.
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0: Well, the Chargers here in this third quarter took advantage of two Seahawks personal foul penalties on the drive. 11 plays, 81 yards, 5.5 off the clock. And Vidal pays it off with a 9-yard TD catch. Makes it 27-13. Seahawks on top of the Chargers. And sometimes your emotions get carried away, but sometimes, too, you just get some lousy calls and you have to work around them, play through them. And that's what the Seahawks are going to have to do here. Chargers are not going to go away, and you don't want to let this team, coming in at 0-3, hang around. You don't want to let them have faith that they can win their first game on the season. Dicker tees it up. He'll be kicking right to left to Hook and Rashid Shaheed. There's the kick. It comes down at the 7-yard line. Shaheed comes up the right side. Numbers looks for a little gap. 30. Done a good job of getting the ball out across the 30-yard line. That's where the Hawks will start first and 10. Seahawks football brought to you by Emerald Queen Casino. 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
14: Rashid Shaheed, I feel like, is going to break one at one point here, because, and he did it a couple of times last year, but he has a little hop step move that he has, and he's so fast, and mostly he's fearless. He just, you know, shoots right up the middle of that kickoff return team.
12: Offset eye, Wilson gets a handoff, and he breaks a tackle, takes it out across the 35-yard line. Good second effort by Emmanuel Wilson. That's 4 yards.
14: I feel like you've said that a lot today.
12: I have, and I hope to say it a lot more as we approach the fourth quarter. If Seahawks get this running attack going, they will just continue to pound on the Chargers. Yeah. Tui Pelotu, by the way, on that tackle.
14: Well, and just another great pickup by John Schneider. You know, finding Emmanuel Wilson. He's really been good this year. So far. So, 92 yards against Arizona, and he's out there grinding today, getting us lots of yards on the ground.
12: He stays in the backfield. Play fake to him. Three tight ends in the game, but a quick throw. It goes to Wilson on a screen pass. Left side, got a first down and then some. Late flag is down. Two flags are down. And Zabel is pointing at the official saying, good call. But we may have had a chop block.
15: Personal foul. Low block on the defense, number 27, 15 yards. Be added to the end of the play. First down.
12: That's Mickens who came in, and it was Zabel who got up pointing at the official. And so it's obvious that Mickens was trying to block, I guess, Gray Zabel, and that's going to add 15. Boy, a bunch of personal foul penalties today on both sides. But this one's going to put the ball down inside the 40 of the Chargers. First and 10 at the L.A. 37.
14: Well, and it's not really a block. It's just a defensive player coming in and trying to break up the screen. And he goes and, you know, Gray Zabel knew it was a penalty right away. So, yeah, that's it's kind of an interesting call, but it's a good one because you can blow knees out that way.
12: Well, he used to be able to do it. Can't anymore. Helani now in the backfield. He gets the handoff. Straight ahead, breaks one tackle, and is dragged down just short of the 35-yard line of the Chargers. Arroyo was there to help block, along with Cross on that side. Picks up two.
14: Looks like Brady Russell coming in the game. So, a little heavy blocking. I know they want to try to run it here. Got Elijah Arroyo in the huddle, Raves. He's got one target this year.
12: Yeah, they got to get him going.
14: I would love to see that.
12: As he wings on the left side, two tight ends to that side. Helani the single setback, Sam under center. Play fake this time. Sam gets a block, rolls out to the left side looking, and is going to just lob it out of bounds. Got chased out of the pocket early. Got a block to help him go, but by that time the timing was broken up for wherever that ball was intended. It looked like there was pretty good coverage downfield. Seattle now looking at a third down and 8, and they are 3 of 8, are the Hawks today on third down.
14: Yeah, like we were just talking about Elijah Arroyo, and he was trying to get open. They had man defense in the defensive backfield, and the guy was just all over Elijah Arroyo. Couldn't shake him.
12: Helani beside Darnold in the shotgun. Blitz is coming. Sam throws incomplete, and it was a mix-up there by someone. Rashid ran a turn-in route. Sam was throwing the ball down the numbers, down the seam route. So a miscommunication, and that's going to bring up fourth down. It's going to bring Jason Myers onto the field for a long field goal attempt. J-Mo this season in field goals, 4 of 4. He missed a PAT earlier. This one's going to be from 53 off the left hash. We know he's got the leg, no question about that. His long career long is 61.
14: And well, there was some concern, sorry, Rebs, about him in the preseason. Remember?
12: Yeah, there was.
14: Yeah, he had like 3 for 7, missed some PATs, but it's been pretty good other than that missed PAT.
12: Dixon puts the ball down. It's going to have enough length, and it's going to be no good. Misses it, I think, to the right, but a flag is down near the line of scrimmage. So hold on to your hats.
15: Personal foul. Leverage on the defense, number 45. It's a 15-yard penalty and an automatic first down.
12: Boy, guys can't get out of their own way today. Tui Pelotu, he's 4 years in the league out of Southern Cal. He knows that you can't use leverage. You can't push up off of the guy beside you or in front of you to try to get up and block the ball. T 10th L.A. penalty now. The Flags are going to need a good laundering after this one because they've hit the ground so much today. And the Seahawks have a new set of downs after that 15-yarder. So first and 10 at the Chargers' 20-yard line. Emmanuel Wilson comes into the backfield.
14: Boy, what a break for them. You're right. There's going to be a lot of those little rubber pellets in the Flags after they get done with this game. 21 total.
12: Arroyo in motion back to the right side. The handoff goes to Wilson. He tries to take it left. And not a lot of room over there. As Tui Pelotu comes up to make that tackle. No game. Clock continues to move. Coming up on 2.5 to play here in the third quarter. With Seattle up by 14. 27-13. And looking at a second down and 11 after a loss of almost a yard. Seattle kind of taking its time, getting the play call in, and then getting out of the huddle. Clock is their friend here in this second half so far. Wilson the single setback, and now Russell comes back into the backfield as an offset fullback. Hand off to Wilson, who stutter steps and then breaks free down near the 15-yard line is where he'll go down. A nice move by him, finding a little bit of space to run for 4 yards. Third down now. And call it about 7.
14: You mentioned the little sidestep there. There was a safety just flying up the field, and he just a little subtle move to his left and able to get an extra 3-4 yards. Love seeing that from Wilson.
12: Hawks are 3 of 9 on third down. Valus Jones now in the backfield. He's quick. He's got some speed. JSN is wide to the right side. Cooper Kupp is slotted on the left. Darnold from the shotgun. Four-man rush by the Chargers. Sam has time. He fires a dart inside, and unable to hang on to it was Jackson Smith and Jigba as he was tightly covered. I couldn't tell if a defender got a hand on that one or not, but there was pretty good coverage. Still, the man on the play, Tarheeb Skill, is still. And, yeah, he got, oh, well, he grabbed a face mask. They didn't see that.
14: Sure did.
12: He grabbed JSN's face mask. And there's no flag. That's not a reviewable play. So here comes Jason Myers on for a 35-yard field goal attempt. It'll be off the left hash mark, and Michael Dixon will put the ball down. He does. Myers follows through, and he puts 3 more on the board for the Hawks. 1:19 to play here in this third quarter, and Seattle leads now 30-13 over the Chargers, and we'll be back.
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8: Broncos and 49ers. It took until the third quarter for this game's first touchdown. Brock Purdy to Deebo Samuel from a yard out.
9: Samuel, the fake Purdy.
8: Niners leading 10-3, fourth quarter just underway from San Francisco. Chiefs at Raiders, Ken Walker again, this time for 77 yards.
26: Walker's going to change that in one big run. Will they catch him? He's at the 30, the 20, stiff arm and out of bounds at the 10. My goodness, what a run by Walker.
8: 147 on the ground for K9. Chiefs leading 17-16 over the Raiders in the fourth quarter. We go back to Lumen Field. Here's Steve Rabel and Dave Wyman.
12: Thanks, Curtis. Here we have a 1:19 left to play in the third with Seattle up 30-13 over the Chargers. A 9-play, 52-yard drive, 3.5, a little more than 3.5 off the clock, and Myers with that 35-yard field goal. So the Seahawks have been able to do pretty much what they wanted to do They've made some plays, defense, offense. Hasn't been the prettiest game. There have been more yellow flags on the field than I can remember in a long time. But Seattle is up big, and now is when you really want to kick it into overdrive when it comes to running the football and getting pressure on Justin Herbert, because you know he's going to drop back and have to throw here in this fourth quarter.
14: Well, I think you, Mike's definitely going to have to put a point of emphasis on the penalties. That one worked out great for him, right? You missed the field goal, and you get the call for leverage, but you can't, you know, sort of push those things aside. I mean, at some point, it becomes a huge factor.
12: Davis and Vidal deep. It's Vidal at his own four, out across the 10, 15, 20. Steps out of one tackle, can't another. Now a late flag, make it two flags come flying in. And the Chargers are pointing the Seahawks.
15: During the return, holding, receiving team number 58. That's a 10-yard penalty. First down.
12: Say today's game is presented by Delta. 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Justin Herbert and company. First and 10 from their own 15 after the penalty. Eye backs behind him. Hampton, the tail of the eye. Herbert under center. Play fake. Hits his back foot, steps to the right. Now he's scrambling right. Now he's going to throw down the sidelines. Incomplete and out of bounds. Trey Harris was the receiver out there, well covered by the Seahawks on the far side in front of the Chargers bench. Second down and 10 coming up.
14: Devin Witherspoon, great coverage there. Just all over it, doesn't bite on the play action, and has such quick feet. There was just nowhere for Herbert to throw it. They did a really good job of turning and looking up receivers.
12: Five defensive backs in the game now as the Chargers want to run the ball. They hand it off, and coming near side, knocked out of bounds, is Keaton Mitchell. He gets knocked out of bounds just short of the Seahawks bench area, but he picks up a yard. Third down and 9. Let's go to the sidelines and Jen.
3: Yeah, the Seahawks defense did not like giving up that touchdown the last time the Chargers were on the field. Did not like that fourth down conversion, and it was Mike McDonald reminding them that now is the time you got to lock in, you got to focus and execute for the remainder of the game.
12: And here's a good spot to do that, Jen. Third down and 9. Chargers 1 of 9 on third down, and it is brutally loud. Here's a quick throw out to the near side. Flannis Mitchell, he's got a first down and then some as he races away. It was Hall who was trying to cover him, but that was just a quick throw out into the near side flat. I don't know if it was a busted coverage or somebody just missed who they were supposed to pick up, but on a third down and long, the defense gives up 14 and a first down.
14: Well, it was like the receiver almost kind of set a screen to try to get the inside guy, and then, you know, they're going to outrun D. Hall. I mean, he's fast for a defensive end, but you put him on a running back, and that's a bad matchup.
12: It almost looked like Hall ran into one of the other Seahawks, and that's the end of the quarter. So regardless of what happened, the Chargers got a first down out of it. They're looking at a first and 10 from their own 30 when we come back. 15 left to play here at Lumen Field. It's Seattle on top of the Chargers, 30-13.
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0: Day 12's got 30 minutes of Seahawks news directly from Mike McDonald and the Seahawks players on Seahawks Press Pass, now on Kong. Catch shows Monday, Wednesday, and Thursday nights at 11 p.m. That's Seahawks Press Pass at 11 p.m. on Kong every Monday, Wednesday, and Thursday night. From numbers three quarters in, the big number that stands out is 22 total penalties between these two teams, 11 each. But the Seahawks, 160 net yards passing, just 94 for the Chargers, who have the ball first and 10 at their own 30-yard line. Here to start this final 15, Herbert under center, play fake. Stops, looks, sets, breaks one tackle. Now he's scrambling across the 30 and slides down. As the Seahawks did a nice job getting to the screen area, covering it up. Herbert had no place to go with the ball. He does pick up three as he slides down to save his life, because the Seahawks were bearing down on him. Second down and 7.
14: Well, and I'm glad that EJ was able to, you know, not get a penalty there, because he slid right in front of him. I think sliding is a bad idea. I don't know if you saw the Oregon kid get taken out in that USC game. Yeah, I mean, it's just not a good option. And then the defenders have no idea what to do.
0: Hamilton, the setback, play fake to him. Herbert, 7-step drop, steps up in the pocket, looks, flag is down. Herbert throws the ball away. A leaping attempt on the near side.
14: It's got to be Spoon, right?
0: Spoon. It is Spoon. It is,
15: holding,
0: yes.
15: Offense number 77. That's a 10-yard penalty. Second down.
0: It's the rookie Travis Burke. The 12th penalty on L.A. That's going to back them up. Make it a second down and long.
14: Well, and you just knew that was Spoon, right? When you see a body hurtling through space, just trying to do anything he can possibly do to try to get an interception.
0: Yeah, the receiver gave up on the pass.
14: Yeah.
0: It was Spoon who actually dives out of bounds to try to get a hand on it.
14: I think he, even though it was, if he'd have caught it out of bounds, he still would have been happy.
0: Oh, yeah. We'd all heard about it. Second down and 17 at his own 23. Hampton now in the backfield. He's going to circle out, goes to the left side. Herbert steps up in the pocket, gets hit and goes down. A flag is down, and that's a low hit on Herbert. And he might be slow to get up. And he is. Oh, my goodness.
14: Well, and I think what happened was DeMarcus Lawrence kind of slipped down because he was trying to get the edge.
15: Personal foul. Roughing the passer on a defense of zero. Low hit below the knees. It's a 15-yard penalty and an automatic first down.
0: Even D-Law doesn't want to do that.
14: Yeah.
0: He knows how damaging that can be. It's been taken out of the game. But he's stumbling down, and he just dives at Herbert, who's standing there. And Herbert is 6'6", so there's a lot of leg going down toward the ground.
14: Well, and you're right, Steve. A veteran like DeMarcus Lawrence, he doesn't want to hurt somebody.
0: No.
14: He doesn't want to injure someone. I should rephrase that. He wants to hurt somebody, but he doesn't want to injure him.
0: Right. So gives the Chargers a first and 10 out at their own 38-yard line. Herbert stays in the game, goes under center. Going to hand the ball off. Going left side is Mitchell, and he gets through the first line of defense for the Seahawks. He's going to pick up about 8 or 9 on that carry over the left side. They'll call it 8. Second down and a couple coming up. We're coming up inside of 14 minutes to play in the game. And again, Seattle leading 30-13.
14: Yeah, I wonder if we're going to see a couple of plays made by Julian Love, because it's pretty rare for him to go this long into a game and not have some kind of a spectacular play. And they really missed him last week.
0: Haven't called him much today. On second down, handoff comes near side Hamilton. But Mitchell, that is, and he turns the corner and is run out of bounds.
12: Whoever's supposed to have containment on this near side did not have it. And Mitchell's quick runner as he gets outside and runs for 20 yards.

0: clock is not the friend of the Chargers. Coming up on 12 and a half to play in the game. Chargers change on the fly. Get a couple of tight ends in the game now. Make it three tight ends in the game. On second down and eight. Setback is Hamilton. I beg your pardon, Hampton. Play fake. Herbert sets, stops, gets hit. This time, Eamon Moore, he says, I'm not going to get a flag, and I'm going to make a play, and he does. Comes off the right side edge of the Seattle defense, and Herbert just had nowhere to go with that ball, wrapped it up, loses on the play. Let's see where they're finally going to spot it. Going to be a loss. I guess where they said he got hit instead of where he got dragged down, but a loss of 10. And now a third and long, third and about 22 for the Chargers.
1: Well, we knew that Nick is going to make some plays. He's been all over the field today.
0: Three receivers to the near side. And now,
2: third down.
0: So too much time. They're going to back the Chargers up five more. Now it's going to be third down and about 27. Ball spotted at the Seattle 48. LA on third down, 2 of 10. And this is one if you're on the Seahawks defense. Julian Love. In the back end, you're not going to give up anything deep. Herbert starts under center with a single setback. Play fake to Hampton. A screen pass to Hampton near side, and he's not going to get near enough. Racing up to make the tackle is Witherspoon, and now a flag. Don't tell me. Don't tell me. Herbert is slow to get up.
2: Personal foul. Roughing the passer on a defense from a 58. A 15-yard penalty and an automatic. First out.
0: I was going to say, that's about the only way that the Chargers could get a first down out of a third and 27 is with a personal foul penalty, and by golly, if they didn't get one. As Hall gets called for it, he comes off the edge.
1: What do you tell Derek Hall? What's the coaching point there? You're going as hard as you can. You come off a block. As he throws the ball, you tackle him, and they're expecting him. I just want to know, how does he avoid that?
0: No. I don't know, but
1: if I'm Mike McDonald, I'm not getting too mad at him about that.
0: Well, it cost him, and that has been one of a basketful of personal foul penalties against the Seahawks today. 13 total penalties, and more importantly, it gets them out of jail. The Chargers now, first and 10 at the Seattle 30. Hampton in the backfield. Herbert, play fake. Sets, looks left, now he gets out of trouble. He has running room in front. Headed to the near sidelines. Greg Thomas stands him up and brings him down. I don't see any flags. Almost every play now, I'm going to start looking to see if there's a flag. Herbert didn't slide, and so he was fair game as a runner. He picked up six.
1: Greg Thomas did a great job on the fullback there. Just folded him in half, knocked him on his butt, and then came off the block and got wrestles Herbert down. He didn't have much momentum left there, and that's a big guy.
0: Mitchell, the single setback, gets the handoff, goes right side, is tripped up. Josh Job, coming off that corner spot, gets a hand in there and trips him up for a gain of two.
1: Yeah, nice job by Job coming off the edge there. Gets in the tackling lane there, puts his head down, and playing linebacker, basically.
0: Chargers 2 of 11 on third down. Looking at a third and two at the Seattle 22. Let's see if the Hawks can hold them right here. Force another field goal try. Although this is probably four down territory for Herbert. Hampton in the backfield. He gets a handoff. He's got a first down and then some. He pulls his way all the way down to the 16-yard line. He just goes right over his right guard. They got some good push up front before Ernest Jones could finally drag him down, a 7-yard gain. Clock continues to move, coming up on 9.5 to play in the game. Seattle leads 30-13.
1: Boy, EJ.

0: was like in a wrestling match there, basically. Looked like Justin Herbert, his ankle kind of tweaked on that play, and he went to the ground.
1: Hampton in the backfield. A quick toss to him coming right side. He has some running room and is slammed out of bounds. Julian Love gets over there, but I think it's going to be enough for a first down. Waiting to see the official call. And it is, I believe. It is. He picks up 11, so it's going to be first and goal at the six-yard line for the Chargers. I think you got to say, Dave, kind of a tired defense out there right now. They've been on the field a long time.
0: Yeah.
1: These drives keep getting extended by penalties and the rest. 14th play of this drive. Pistol formation now. Hampton, the single setback. He gets a toss. He goes left side. Got some running room. Being chased and pushed out of bounds. Chinonwosu tried to get out there and make the play. Looked like he was being held at the time. Getting over there to knock him out of bounds was Rodney Thomas, the safety, for a two-yard gain. Second down and goal. Clock continues to move. Coming up on 8:20 to play.
0: And if you're Mike McDonald, you're just rooting for the clock right now.
1: Yep.
0: But I'll tell you what, Uchenna, what a great effort to string that out. That was a touchdown if he hadn't gotten so far outside.
1: Herbert from the shotgun. Mitchell in the backfield. Play fake. Herbert's going to run the ball straight ahead, and he's going to get knocked down shy of the goal line. Hall is at the bottom of the pile, and Leonard Williams is down on the ground. And he's like indestructible. And he looked like, I was watching as the play developed, it looked like he just sort of fell as he was trying to make the play. A three-yard gain, by the way, by Herbert. We're going to take a break. They'll check it all out. 7:54 to play in the game. Seattle up 30-13 on the Columbia Bank Radio Network.
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9: 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This is not a drill. It is a real thing. I'm going to be on the ground doing what I do best, which is drinking in the green room. 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You, me, and the KBOI crew. I'll see you at the Morrison Center Saturday night, February 27th. You better be there or you are dead to me.
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1: Well, here's the good news. Leonard Williams walked off under his own power. Had the trainers nearby and a doctor, but he walked off and was walking better as he got closer to the bench area. And then once he got to the bench, virtually every player came over, patted him on the backside of the shoulder pads. Meantime, on the field, Justin Herbert's looking at a third down and goal from the one. Goes under center. Hampton, single setback. Turn and hand to Hampton, and he is in for a touchdown. Chargers. It looked like Murph had a shot at him in the backfield and just could not bring him down. And from 1 yard out, the Chargers get back on the scoreboard again, and they're tightening this thing up just a little bit. 30-19. They could make it a 10-point game here with this PAT.
0: Well, and that's the one thing about another positive as far as Leonard Williams goes. You've got Jaron Reed, Riley Mills, Murphy, Mike Morris, and you know, I think he's inactive today, but yeah, I mean, it's there's lots to choose from there, but nobody is like Leonard Williams.
1: Dicker's PAT is up, and it is good. 7:48 to play in this one, and it's not going to be easy. But the Seahawks continue to lead by 10, 30-20 on the Columbia Bank Radio Network.
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1: I'll tell you what, the Chargers now, they take advantage of mistakes. A 16-play drive, 85 yards, 8.5 minutes off the clock. Hampton with the one-yard touchdown run makes it Seattle 30, L.A. 20. But they took advantage of a couple of big penalties, 15-yard personal foul penalties against the Hawks, and just kept that drive going and eventually scored. Now let's see if the Seahawks offense gets something going here and just wind this clock down as Rashid Shaheed is the deep man. Hook is the up man. Ball bounces at about the 10 and bounces into the end zone and then out of the end zone. We're going to pause 10 seconds for station identification on the Columbia Bank Radio.
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1: Penalty flag was thrown on that kick, and Scott Novak, our referee, is discussing it.
17: Legal formation on a kicking team, number 53, left early. 5 yards will be added to the end of the play, first down.
1: All right, well, it's not 15 yards, but it's something. It's five, and that's the 14th penalty on the Chargers.
0: Yeah, somewhere around 115 or 20 yards. And really, it's both sides making mistakes.
17: Re-kick.
1: So they're going to re-kick this one. I guess in order to give Rashid another chance here at perhaps returning this one, as the penalty was against the Chargers. So Rashid Shaheed goes back to his spot, back near the goal line. Ball went into the landing zone, but then out of the end zone. But there was also an alignment issue for the Chargers. Somebody left early. So let's do it again. And they'll move it back to the 30 this time for the kick. Hook and Shahid continue to be the deep end for the Hawks. Officials are checking, making sure everyone's aligned where they're supposed to be. Ball's teed up and kicking from left to right. Dicker, end over end, wobbly kick. Comes down far side to Shahid at his own 8 across the 20. Looks about the 20, 25, 30, 35. Draws a crowd, and he's dropped there. So here we go. Offense can shut this one down with a nice drive here. And let's see what the Seahawks want to do. Do they want to run the football? They want to throw? They want to keep the offense going just the way they have been?
0: Yeah, Chargers have all three timeouts, but you want to definitely want to grind that clock down. And they've had some fair amount of success in the run game, and I love the way that Brian Fleury calls plays, and I'd be shocked if they started throwing it down the field.
1: Offset eye with Wilson tailback as Sam starts under center. Signaled to his offensive line. Now he gets back under center. It's a toss coming left side. It's Wilson. Puts his head and shoulder pads down and takes the ball maybe for a yard, yard and a half out near the 35-yard line. Again, not a lot of running room to the left side. Been tough for the Seahawks to turn the corner. These Chargers can really run sideline to sideline.
0: Yeah, that's the thing about this defense. They got after the Bills last week. And, you know, even though the Bills went -4 in turnover ratio, they were still able to win that game. But that was because this defense got after them.
1: Shahid in motion over to the right side. A handoff goes to Wilson. He comes left. This time he turns upfield. He's got a first down and then some. All the way out to midfield. A nice misdirection play. Motion going one way, the handoff coming back the other to Emmanuel Wilson, who picks up 16 yards, and he's putting together himself a pretty good day today running the football.
0: Boy, how about pulling your center? Jalen Sundell, that's a tough, you know, you got to snap the ball, make sure it's accurate, get out in the lane, and did a great job there. Pulling downfield, leading Wilson all the way down to the 50-yard line.
1: He stays in the game. 79 yards rushing for Emmanuel Wilson. First and 10, right at midfield. Darnold out of the shotgun. Going to give it to Wilson again. Looks for a little gap. Doesn't find much. Bounces off one tackler and then drags another down for no gain. Tart, big defensive lineman, who's had a couple of penalties against him today, makes the tackle. Second down and about 9.5. Clock, though, keeps moving. We're inside of 6 minutes now. With the Hawks up by 10, you can just grind this thing down, but you got to make some first downs. You got to get into maybe some field goal territory as well for Jason Myers. Sam from the shotgun, Halani now in the backfield. Cooper Kupp is winged on the left side. JSN is wide to the far side. Handoff inside. Halani finds a gap, gets inside of a couple of tacklers, fights his way just short of the first down. The first down is at the 40-yard line of the Chargers. Going to be an 8-yard gain. It's going to be third and 1 from the 41-yard line.
0: What a great block by Bo Stevens, the rookie. And Christian Haynes has done a great job as well at that right guard position with Anthony Bradford out. But Bo Stevens took, I think it was Tart, and took him all the way outside of the tackle box and just obliterated him.
1: Halani in the backfield on third down and a yard. Darnold from the shotgun. Halani gets it, gets hit in the backfield. He's going to lose a yard on the play. Molden, they had everybody at the line of scrimmage, and they just blasted across the front by the Seahawks and loss of a yard.
0: Yeah, they were all teed up inside there. They were just going to shoot the gaps there, and their linebackers basically did like a run blitz where you have your gap, your A gap, and so just waiting to see if anything's going to get in there. You just hit the gap, hit it running.
1: Boy, that's one where you wish you had a run pass option on.
0: Yeah.
1: So here we go, fourth down and about 2. Darnold from the shotgun. Let's see if the Seahawks are even going to snap the ball. I don't think they're going to. So the Chargers aren't biting.
17: On the offense, it's a 5-yard penalty. Fourth down.
1: So the Seahawks are going to have to give the ball up with just a little over 4 minutes left to play in the game.
0: And have their defense get a stop or maybe turn the ball over, and doing it without Leonard Williams.
1: So again, when the Seahawks really needed that first down, third down and short, and it's been kind of a bugaboo for the Seahawks here so far early in this season. As Davis drops back to his own 10-yard line, the punt returner for the Chargers, Dixon will kick from about his own 40. Bit of a low snap. Dixon gets it away, end over end. Davis is going to let it bounce. It does at the 5, nice. And it is down at the 6-yard line by the Hawks, and we will take a break. 4:01 left to play in the game. Seattle hanging on to a 10-point, 30-20 lead over the Chargers.
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9: Broncos and 49ers, it's been a rock fight for most of Sunday in San Fran, but this 56-yard touchdown from George Kittle has put it on ice.
21: Purdy, they get by Williams, they dump it off, it's Kittle. Oh, look at, there he goes! Kittle on the move! Hufunga will chase him! That is 6, what a play!
9: Niners leading 24-14, nearing the two-minute warning in San Fran. Chiefs and Raiders, KC up, and for good measure, Ken Walker scoots his way into the end zone for the second time today.
22: Walker breaking outside. Walker's got room. Walker's taking it, diving, sailing in.
9: 175 yards on the ground for K9. Chiefs beating the Raiders 30-19 at the two-minute warning. Let's go back to Lumen Field. Here's Steve Rabel and Dave Wyman.
1: Curtis, thanks very much. We head down to the sidelines and Jen.
23: Yeah, Leonard Williams emerged from the tent. He is smiling. He is talking to teammates on the sideline. He does not have a helmet right now. The injury is officially listed as an ankle injury with a questionable return. Meanwhile, while he was in the tent, Jaron Reed got the entire defense up off the bench and made it very clear that that last drive was not up to the Seahawks defense expectations. He made it clear also in no uncertain terms, or in terms that are very certain, what he expects to see from the effort right here. And Steve, it's kind of like when dad has a really long leash and then he snaps. That's yep. Kind of what happens when Jaron Reed has had enough.
0: I wouldn't want him mad at me.
1: No, not at all. Here we go. First and 10 Chargers back at their own 7-yard line. Quick throw far side. Hampton pushed out of bounds. It's Mitchell, I beg your pardon. They're a long way away from where I'm sitting. Mitchell pushed out of bounds on the far side, but he picks up 6 yards. It stops the clock, 3:57 and counting, and a second down and 4.
0: Jaron Reed, just such a great leader. So glad to have him on this team, and he's just old school tough, man. And he is, you watch him, he battles every play.
1: Mitchell stays in the backfield. Herbert from the shotgun drops back to throw. Four-man rush, screen pass. Oh, my goodness. Holy smokes, what a hit. It's Drake Thomas who sniffed out that screen pass left side, and he just blasts the running back who tried to make that reception. It was a loss of 3, and right back to the line of scrimmage, it was Mitchell who took the shot on 3rd down and 7. Getting hit in the backfield, throwing the ball on the ground. Is it a trap? It is. Intended for Gadsden, the tight end, but hit as he throws is Justin Herbert. So it's going to be an incomplete pass. They tried to get to the line of scrimmage and get that play off before the Seahawks could get set. They did not. Seattle was ready for it. And now the Chargers have to go for it with 3:28 left to play. A 4th down and 7 backed up under their own goalposts at the 10-yard line. T- Quells would love a big stop here. Empty backfield for Herbert. Tight trip set on the near side. Herbert steps up in the pocket. Herbert avoids traffic. Now he's going to throw downfield. The ball is up in the air and it's caught for a first down. How does that happen? Johnston reaches up and makes the catch at the 45-yard line of the Seahawks. A fourth down and seven, deep in your own territory. They get 51 on the play. First down and 10, and they're back to the line of scrimmage are the Chargers. 3 minutes left to play in the game. Herbert from the shotgun. Four receivers across the board. He looks, throws a quick out near side, incomplete. Intended for Trey Harris. Ball sails out of bounds. I just, for the life of me, don't understand how a play like that gets completed. But then I'm not down on the field looking and talking and all the rest.
0: I think that's one where Herbert is just so strong. And also, you know, he's got such a strong arm. There's like three different players swiping at him, trying to get him on the ground. And then, I think Rodney Thomas just didn't close fast enough.
1: Mitchell in the backfield, second down and 10 from the Seattle 46. Herbert drops back, looks far side. Ball is caught. It's Davis on the catch. He's hit right away and dropped for a 5-yard gain. Clock continues to move now, 2:36 and counting, and the Chargers come right back to the line of scrimmage with a third down and 4 and trailing by 10. Three receivers right side. Single setback is Mitchell. Herbert, shotgun snap, being rushed, throws the ball downfield. Ball is caught. And it's a first down. It's Harris as he runs a bend route to the sidelines behind the cornerback and in front of the safety. A 21-yard gain. Goodness gracious.
0: Man, they are operating on thin margins. I mean, Nick Emanuori was a split second away from disrupting that pass. And then Josh Job, that must have been 2 inches over his outstretched hand that they caught that ball.
1: The result is a 21-yard gain, and here's a field goal try. So with 2:17, they know they got to score 10 points through the Chargers. And now everything stops. Is there a timeout call? Scott Nowak, no,
17: we were just... 25 seconds on the play clock, please. 25, thank you.
1: This will be a 37-yard field goal attempt, as the Chargers are going to need 10 if they want to just tie. So a field goal has to come into play here. And so Dicker from the left hash. Scott will put it down. He does. Kick is away. And three on the board for the Chargers. They're still in this fight. 2:14 left to play in the game. It's a 30-23 Seahawks lead. And now we'll keep an eye out to see if the Chargers, who I'm sure have practiced it a lot, are going to try an onside kick. We haven't seen, as far as the Seahawks go, any of them so far this season. This could be the first one if they try it. Or they've been playing pretty good defense right now. They've been keeping the Seattle offense at bay for much of this second half.
0: Well, they got the 2-minute warning and three timeouts, all three timeouts. So if they get a stop and hopefully able to run the ball and grind this one out and burn through those timeouts, but that's probably what they're thinking there as well. It'll be interesting to see what they decide to do here.
1: Man, the Seattle defense, again, another long drive. 8 plays, 75 yards. Didn't take very long. Only 1:47 off the clock, and then Dicker with a 36-yard field goal. Makes it a 30-23 game with the Hawks on top. It looks like the Chargers are just going to kick it away. They're going to use their timeouts, and they're going to try to stop Seattle or have Seattle stop itself, as they have also done a few times in this ballgame today. Nobody said they were easy. Now let's see what Dicker's going to do. Is he going to kick it to Rashid? Is he going to try to kick it out of the end zone? They haven't declared. They don't have to declare for an onside. Hook is deep along with Rashid Shaheed. Dicker continues to look to the sidelines like he's waiting for a signal from one of his coaches. Here we go. Strides forward. He's going to kick this one away, and he's going to boot it deep, end over end, And that one is caught out of the back of the end zone by Rashid Shaheed. So here we go. We mentioned it the last time the Seahawks had the ball. Get a good drive going and just wind the clock down. Well, that wasn't to be, and the Chargers came back and scored again. Now the Seahawks have one more opportunity to do that.
0: Well, the most, I would think that they would play it pretty straight up because they're thinking, you know, that this is going to, they're going to try to grind out the clock and run it here. But they've been doing lots of stunts up front and blitzes, and I would think they would play a pretty vanilla type of defense here.
1: Three tight ends in the game, counting Brady Russell. Wilson, the single setback, and he gets it. He goes straight ahead, and he's not going to get much. Dropped maybe on the 35-yard line, and there's the first timeout used by the Chargers, and not much came off the clock. 4 seconds, in fact. 2:10 left to play. Seattle with no gain, second down and 10.
0: Well, we had talked about them coming in. This was a playoff team last year, and the notion of them starting 0-4 seems pretty unlikely, but Seahawks have handled business today up until this point, and there's been just a ton of penalties, and I'm sure that Mike is going to spend extra time on that because the first game of the year, they had 10 penalties for 98 yards.
1: Big plays, too, given up by the defense, especially here in this fourth quarter. Wilson stays in the backfield on 2nd and 10. Play fake to him this time. Sam is going to roll to the right side. He's going to look. He's going to stop. Now he's going to slide down. On the far sideline, there's a flag. Sam was just hammered as he slides down. He is slow to get up. Now he's really slow to come back toward the huddle. He stretches for a second over on the Chargers side.
17: Personal foul, unnecessary roughness on a defense number 92. Hit the quarterback in the head when he slid. It's a 15-yard penalty and an automatic. First down.
1: That helped. That's a Boydby. The 15th penalty on the Chargers today. And Sam is going to feel that one tonight, but he'll take it because it gets the Seahawks a first down and 10. The only bad thing about it is the Chargers didn't have to use a timeout, so they still have two remaining, and so does Sam. First and 10 with the ball at the 47-yard line of Seattle.
0: You notice I'm not complaining about the call right now.
1: No, I know you're not, nor am I.
0: But, I mean, I don't know what to do if you're a defender. And I would say just stand up and run past him. But, you know, you see Patrick Mahomes try to, you know, fake right. A little bit on that play, so you never really know what to do.
1: Again, the offset eye. Russell, the fullback. Wilson is the tailback. Sam under center on first down. Play fake to him. Sam being chased out of the pocket. Throws back inside. Ball is bobbled and dropped. Off the fingertips. Good tight coverage by the cornerback Cam Hart, intended for A.J. Barner. He couldn't bring it in, and we have reached the two-minute warning. 1:56 to play in this one. Seattle hanging on to a 30-23 lead.
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1: Coming up on the Seahawks postgame show, Michael Bumpus, Paul Moyer, Ray Robinson, Brian Walters. They're going to break this game down. There's a lot to talk about as well. You're also going to hear from Mike McDonald. Jen is going to talk to some of the Seahawks players. It's all coming up after the game. We still got 156 to get through, and the Seahawks need a couple of first downs, likely, because there are still two timeouts left for the Chargers. So at least one first down. Force the Chargers to use it all up, and Seattle looking at a second down and 10 from their own 47-yard line. Boy, it's been a tough slog here in the second half for the Hawks. Wilson stays in the backfield. Quick count. Gets a handoff straight ahead. Going to force the Chargers to use another timeout as he falls just short of the 50-yard line. Going over his right guard on the play. Picks up two. Going to be third down and 10. Make it third down and about 9.5. Make it 8. At the 49. And the Chargers again. They'll have one timeout left. Hawks have two. They don't want to have to use them, but they sure would like to get this third down picked up right here. If they don't, punt it away. Chargers will have one timeout. No, they'll have no timeouts. They'll have to use one here coming up. Quickly to the line of scrimmage. Seahawks offense with a trip set near side. Look out for the blitz. Sam goes down all the way back inside the 40-yard line. And now the Chargers use a timeout. Well, you could see it coming
17: third
1: from up here.
17: Final timeout. Los Angeles, 32nd timeout.
1: Troy Dye.
17: 49 on the game clock.
1: The linebacker came untouched from the outside. Sam had no chance to get rid of the football. For the life of me, I don't know. But here comes the punt team now, going to try to kick the Chargers deep into their own end of the field.
0: Well, I just think on that play, they were going to, you know, either run through their backers and bring everybody, whether it's a run or a pass. You're going to put all the pressure on the Seahawk offense, and it was a good play, and they've done a really good job of using their timeouts, the two-minute warning, and now they're going to get the ball back. So, yeah, I mean, it was really, I think, a tough task for the offense to pick up that first down. Now you just got to hope that your defense, that's as good as any in the NFL, is able to stop them here.
1: A low snap. Dixon picks it up, gets it away. High wobbly. Davis. Fair catch called for and made at his own 11-yard line. Chargers will start first and 10. We've got a 1:42 left to play in the game. The Chargers have no timeouts left. A 49-yard punt by Dixon is going to have them starting at their own 11-yard line. This is on the defense now. The Seahawks offense having all kinds of problems here in the second half getting anything rolling, especially when they needed to, here in the late stages. And so the defense. Let's see if they can do it. The 12s are going to be behind them for sure. They are here. They are loud. They are strong. And they are going to push Justin Herbert to the brink. Let's see if they can get a negative play or an interception here. A trip set to the right side. Single setback. Herbert hands the ball off straight ahead. Little gap up the middle. Jones makes the tackle, but it's going to use some time. Vidal has the run for 9 yards. It's going to be second down and 1. The ball spotted at the 20. 1:27 and counting. Seattle, 4 guys up at the line of scrimmage. They rush 4. Throw back inside, ball is caught as Jones touches the tight end down. That was Gadsden. First down and 10 at the 29-yard line after the 9-yard gain. Coming up on a minute to play in the game. Slot far side. 4-man rush. Herbert again steps up. Yeah. Goes down. Ball comes out. Ball's on the ground. I think the Chargers might have fallen on it. Flag is down. Herbert fumbles the ball. The Seahawks say
17: rolling
1: they have
17: on the
1: it.
17: Field. Ball was fumbled, recovered by 58 of Seattle. First down.
1: Now let's see what the flag is all about.
0: Because that happened after.
1: It was
0: everything.
1: After the play. Okay. And so it was Hall down at the bottom of the pile who comes up with the ball. I don't know who had the strip sack on it, but I'm buying tonight. It was DeMarcus Lawrence.
0: Actually, it was Uchenna.
1: It was
0: got the strip sack. Yep.
1: Man, and he just blasts him. He just fought his way through that backside tackle. Got to the quarterback, Herbert. Knocked the ball loose, knocked Herbert senseless, and then Hall comes and falls on it, and it is the defense that comes to the rescue of this team in the closing 1 minute of play. Uchenna Nwosu, the former Charger.
0: That's right. Getting some revenge there.
1: Not sure what Scott Novak is looking at as he...
0: I'm tired of seeing the officials today.
1: Believe me, I am too.
0: I love them, but...
1: No, you don't.
0: Enough. No, I do. I love the NFL officials. They do a great job. I just think they're asked to...
17: Okay, the ruling of fumble was confirmed, recovered by Seattle after the play. Personal foul, unnecessary roughness on Los Angeles, number 69. Half the distance of the goal. First down.
0: Yeah, that's Cole Strange, and he was part of that other penalty that they had with Nicky Minwari, ended up getting flagged. But Uchenna just beating the tackle clean off the edge. A beautiful sack.
1: L.A. now, 16 penalties on the game. There's a kneel down by Sam. It's going to take one more. 30 total penalties in the game. I tell you what. I played in a game in 1976. The two expansion teams, the Seahawks and the Buccaneers, played in Tampa Bay. It was hot as Hades, humid, and I can't tell you how many flags, but it was called the Hanky Bowl. There were more penalties than I think anybody could ever count. We ended up winning that game, as the Seahawks did today. But, boy, sometimes you win games ugly, and that one was tough, and this one was a tough, hard-fought battle as well. Clock is going to tick down. Both teams head to the center of the field. The Chargers are going to go to 0-4 to start the season. And the Seahawks are going to go to 3-1. But boy, oh boy, it was a scrap. After they got up by 10 points, by 17 points, and then took a long time to finish it off. Here's Jen on the field with Derek Hall.
23: D-Hall, you knew the defense was going to have to come up with a big play on that drive. What was the conversation on the sideline ahead of it?
7: Just continue to fight. This is what we live for. We thrive in the death zone. This is what we preach about every single day. It has been the emphasis this week to attack the ball. I think we end the game with 3 turnovers. So, you know, anytime you're in a plus in the turnover battle, then you got a great chance of winning the football. So, proud of my guy, Tenderman. Shout out to him on getting that strip sack.
23: I was just going to say, could you see his rush on that play?
7: I didn't. I was just trying to make sure he didn't get out on my side, but I saw him get the strip sack, recover it, brought him the ball, told him congratulations. Man, he works hard. He deserved that, so I'm happy for him.
23: Man, the bottom of the pile is not a fun place to be. At what point were you sure you had secured that ball and the game was going to be over?
7: Yeah, you're right. Being at the bottom, just got to keep fighting for the ball. But, I mean, as soon as I landed on it, I knew that we were going to come, so I just tried to turn sideways and cradle and be able to just stay on top of the ball, make sure we get it to come out.
23: And as a result, you are celebrating tonight. Congratulations, D-Hall.
7: Thanks, Jen. Thank you.
1: Derek Hall and Jen, thanks very much. And, you know, there are a lot of guys to point to, really. And I think when we hear Mike at the podium a little bit later, he's going to say, man, our guys just kept fighting. And that's what they had to do again today. This is not a winning football team right now, the Chargers. In fact, they haven't won a game yet this season. That's not to say they're a bad football team. They had a lot of penalties. They got weapons. They got Jim Harbaugh on the far sidelines, who's a smart, savvy coach. And they got a good quarterback who made enough plays today. The Seahawks just made a couple of more.
0: No, you're right. I mean, and, you know, an 0-4 team, I think a lot of people might – there's no bad teams in the NFL. And you mentioned, you know, having Jim Harbaugh is a great coach. We know the Harbaugh family. I mean, anytime that you have a coordinator and two head coaches, there's a – and actually my brother at Stanford played for their father, Jack, and he was a head coach. I'm trying to remember where it was, somewhere, I think it was Kentucky or something. But, yeah, I mean, it's you're going up against the Harbaugh coaching tree there. But luckily we had one on our sidelines, and – You know, the penalty thing is just, you know, I don't usually complain about that, but that's one where they got to clean some stuff up. Because that's, I mean, you had 14 penalties for 150 yards, and they had more penalties but less yardage. So, yeah, there's a lot of opportunity cost there left on the field.
1: But as it turned out, the Seahawks hung on, and the big play there at the end, as Jen was describing and being described by Derek Hall, who eventually recovered that fumble, gave it back to the Seahawks. The final score today is the Seahawks 30, the Chargers 23. You've been listening to the Columbia Bank Radio Network. We want to thank our crew on statistics, as always, Riley Michael, excuse me, studio coordinators Brady Robick and Ryan Gildersleeve. Our engineer is Brenna Rogers, the executive producer, Seahawks Radio Network, NASA Chobe, and the Seahawks director of broadcasting, and our producer right here in the booth, Brian O'Connell. Seahawks complete the second of back-to-back home games next Sunday against NFC West rival the San Francisco 49ers. And it's going to be a slugfest, I can guarantee you. The Seahawks pregame show begins at 11 a.m. Pacific. Coming up next, you'll hear from Coach McDonald and his players in the Seahawks postgame show. And once again, our final from Lumen Field in Seattle, the Seahawks 30, the Chargers 23. For Curtis Rogers, Jen Mueller, Dave Wyman, I'm Steve Rabel. Thanks so much for being with us. It was a slog at times, but the Seahawks win it by 7. And now the 49ers come to town next week. We will see you then.

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0: Welcome back. It is the Ben Ferguson Show. It is so nice to have you with us. There are a lot of people that are asking the question, what is going to happen before the midterms on the Save America Act? Overwhelmingly, the majority of Americans, in a bipartisan way, something we don't get to say very often, support the Save America Act. And what is the Save America Act? It's pretty simple. You have to be an American citizen, and you have to show proof of ID before you're able to vote in our elections. It is securing our elections. And common sense would say this makes sense. In fact, there's countries all over the world. Yes, all over the world where this is normal. It's not abnormal to actually show that you understand how things are going to work in your elections, that they are safe, that they are secure. Well, J.D. Vance, the vice president, said in an interview that he and President Trump have, quote, war game to plan to take control of the Senate floor in order to pass the Save America Act. Vance made that comment in an interview that was released on Tuesday. The Save America Act, as the White House described it, ensures only American citizens decide American elections. It includes required valid identification before registering to vote in a federal election, and then proof of citizenship, and then limits the use of mail-in ballots with exceptions for illness, disability, military service, or travel. Now, you look at that, and it seems rational. This is exactly why it's bipartisan, overwhelming support. Yes, I'll say it again. Republicans and Democrats agree on the issue. Now, long a priority for President Trump, the SAVE Act has languished in the Senate due to unified opposition, not only from Democrats that do not want to have free and fair elections, they want to have elections they can control and manipulate. And then there's the Rhino Republicans that hate Donald Trump more than they love this country that they're supposed to be serving or their constituents. Now, in the interview, Vance said one scenario they've discussed is whether or not he has the authority to take over his chair and fire the Senate parliamentarian. He said he has the authority to do so, but then 4, 5, or maybe 10 Republicans would then vote with Democrats to overrule the new chair. Quote, there is no shortcut. I think our people want to think the parliamentarian is the problem. The parliamentarian is a bureaucrat. The problem is we have a number of Republican senators who vote more with Democrats than their own party. And that is the issue, is what J.D. Vance declared. He said if 50 GOP senators and the vice president stick together, they could fire the parliamentarian, get rid of the filibuster, pass the Save America Act, and even more. Quote, the problem is not who's in the chair. The problem is 4 or 5 Republicans who are going to stand with the Democrats. We have war gamed this to every detail, and I wanted to do this a few months ago. He went on to add that he and President Trump have obsessively thought through how to get Save America passed. Vance then decided to go on offense, naming those 4 Republicans who would vote with Democrats to stop the legislation. And the worst part is it starts with Senator Mitch McConnell. That's right. Senator Mitch McConnell, the man who's supposed to be the Republican and a leader of the Republican Party in the Senate, would be one of the no's. And then there's others who are angry that the president wasn't more helpful in their reelection campaigns or even went against them. One of them is Senator John Cornyn, the Republican rhino from Texas that's now out. Tom Tillis, the Republican from North Carolina, and Lisa Murkowski, the Republican from Alaska. Quote, we're interested in winning the battle, and that means replacing mediocre Republican senators with good Republican senators, Vance went on to say. Over the summer, Vance posted on X, quote, election integrity is not a partisan issue. It is an American issue. Let us unite and pass the Save America Act and ensure in a free and fair election is protected. Now, in an interview and a discussion with Breitbart News, Senator Ron Johnson, the Republican from Wisconsin, also said it's Democrats who won't vote for it. You know, we're all voting for election integrity. We're all voting for voter ID. Democrats won't. And the only thing, you know, you can get upset about is, you know, the Republicans, as we don't have the votes to overcome the filibuster. Another Republican senator, Utah Senator Mike Lee, called the chamber's frequent recesses a lost opportunity this year, saying all year long, we heard we're going to get the Save America Act when we have time. Realizing it would likely take a few weeks, Lee said, We waited patiently, and while fully funding DHS and addressing other priorities, expecting to return to it when time allowed. It's now August, he said at the time, and we've already taken more recess weeks this year than I can count. So here we are. The president and the vice president are making it clear. They are trying to do everything they can to get the SAVE Act passed. But it's clear the enemy on this one, oddly enough, is not the Democratic Party. They, we know, are against actual elections that have integrity. They want to be able to fix elections. They want to be able to, well, slam the ballot box with voter registration that makes it clear that you're not even an American. And they also want to make sure that they can do things like carpet bomb ballots for mail-in voting. That is clear. And so then you look at these four Republicans. You look at them and you say, why would you do this? And it's pretty clear. They hate Donald Trump more than they love this country. They hate Donald Trump so much that they're willing to go against the will of their own constituency who support this bill overwhelmingly. And the only way to describe that is, well, this way. Trump derangement syndrome.
1: 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The PatriotMobile.com phone lines are open. We'll get your phone calls and hear your reaction to all of this. Quick break. Ben Ferguson Show, Hour 2 coming up.

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11: The search continues. I'm Roxanne Evans. Crews are looking for any survivors within a debris field off the coast of Nantucket, Massachusetts. A medical plane disappeared on its way to Boston over the weekend. Fox's Max Gordon has the latest.
12: The medical transport jet was on an active medevac operation when the FAA told the Coast Guard it had lost contact in the early morning hours on Saturday. Several helicopters, fixed-wing aircraft, and ships have searched about 2,840 square miles of ocean. On Sunday, the Coast Guard confirmed they had found a debris field associated with the missing airplane, but so far they haven't been able to say what has been found. A vessel with sonar is being dispatched to the debris field so that they can search the sea floor. The Coast Guard says they will continue to search until they are confident that if there were any survivors, they would have been found.
11: Officials say six people were on board the plane. They haven't been found yet. Air traffic audio suggests the plane had been coming in blind into a storm. And President Trump announced a new AI task force, says several new polls show Americans are concerned about the future of the technology. Fox's David Spunt with more from the White House.
13: President Trump in Dayton, Ohio last night discussed data centers and what they mean for not only Ohioans, but Americans across the country.
14: We're also taking historic action to ensure that big tech data centers benefit local communities.
13: He announced a new group run by the Director of National Intelligence. And this is something that is going to really show what the United States needs to be prepared for when it comes to artificial intelligence.
11: And members of the task force include Director of National Intelligence Jay Clayton, FTC Chairman Andrew Ferguson, Department of War Chief Technology Officer Emil Michael. America is listening to Fox News.